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2: President Trump's foreign beef tariff pause is now in effect.
3: The going rate for ground beef, according to federal figures, is $6.89 per pound on the American ranches where that meat comes from.
4: There's definitely a crisis when it comes to cattle right now.
3: Michigan cattle raiser Kevin Minnie says that allowing cheaper imported beef into the market may eventually lower prices for consumers. But at the same time,
4: the overall herd size in the United States is the lowest that it's been since 1951.
3: He says the imports may hamper efforts to grow that herd. Jim Ryan, ABC News.
2: Russia has been ramping up its attacks on Ukraine.
5: The air raid sirens in the Ukrainian capital are going off almost nonstop. And the Russians are now using much more frequently a new variant of their originally Iranian design drone, the Shahid. They call it the Garan, the Russians. But it is jet powered. So effectively, it can go much faster. It can travel at higher altitudes. It's much, much more difficult to shoot down and defend against.
2: ABC's Thompson. Burridge. Former Cowboys quarterback Tony Romo pleaded no contest to operating intoxicated in Milwaukee. The court revoked his driving privileges for 6 months and ordered him to attend and complete an alcohol assessment program. What one Kirkland, Washington homeowner thought might be a burglar inside their house turned out to be a wild bobcat. Police say the animal was safely removed. They think the bobcat was drawn inside by the house cat. Dave Packer, ABC News.
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9: From the WPBF 25 First Warning Weather Center, I'm Chief Certified Meteorologist Chris Martinez with a look at South Florida's certified most accurate forecast. Tonight, we'll see partly cloudy skies, temperatures down the upper 70s, near 80 degrees. Then as we head into your Thursday, another round of showers and storms. High temperatures will sit in the low 90s.
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12: Great radio stations across the land from San Antonio, our flagship KTSA. It's the Joe PAGS Show, along with Sam and Polo. I'm Joe. Glad to have you here. Thanks. We talked at the beginning of last hour about my interview with James Comer, which will be next hour, part two with Ted Cruz this hour, by the way. James Comer, the House Oversight Committee chair, said that they were actually taking up a vote, a resolution, to condemn socialism in the United States of America. My comment was, this should be easy. I mean, why would anybody vote? I said, I'm sure some will vote against it, but why would anybody really vote against it? And he said, well, because there are a bunch of socialists. And he predicted 100 people, 100 members of the House of Representatives in the United States of America would vote against condemning socialism. Sam said she thought it would be about half.
13: Yeah.
12: Now, you sent me the story, so you probably already know the number.
13: Yeah.
12: It passed 224 to 220 for it, in favor of it. And 192 were against it. 192 members of the United States House of Representatives voted against condemning socialism. Now, it was 8 Democrats voted in favor. So there are 8 logical, normal Democrats in the House of Representatives. 2 Democrats voted present. Sam, what is their job when they go to the House or the Senate?
13: To represent the people.
12: But very specifically, what's the job?
13: To show up.
12: The word starts with a V. Polo, what's their job when they go to the House of Representatives? Right. Now, Sam, if you're there, and you were sent there, and you're representing a district, and you don't vote, why are you there?
13: I agree. That's stupid.
12: It'd be like if you say, hey, welcome to the Joe Pags Show, present. Then just let dead air happen. Their job is to actually talk about stuff. Is that, I mean, they're getting 169,000. Is it 174,000 a year now, plus an expense account, plus a staff? How many out there watching and listening would like to have $174,000 a year, get a full staff, get some petty cash, get some spending money, get a free ride wherever you go, and then just not do anything? Because if you vote present, today you did nothing. And the job is, very simply, and they're both right, Sam's right as well, but the job, the action that you can take as a representative and as a senator is to vote. And you're voting in the stead of those you represent. All 760,000 members of your district can't go to Washington and vote on everything. We sent you there to do so. And even those 190 that voted against condemning socialism, they literally did their jobs. Now it's up to the people in their district to say, I do or I don't want them to continue doing the job where they won't even condemn socialism. And hopefully those of you watching and listening will find out who your representative voted for, what your representative voted for when it came to, yes, I condemn it, no, I don't. And I guarantee you, some of the people listening to this show right now or watching right now or downloading it later are going to, in fact, find out their representative is not keen to condemn socialism. Blows my mind. Just does. Hard to believe. Yesterday we had Scott Bessin talking about starving Iran economically. We're gonna win the war by making them economically orphans. They don't want any outside money coming in. No outside bank accounts should be accessed. Nope, they should not be able to sell any oil, any gas, any resources, anything to anybody. What, 350% inflation needs to go up even higher. We're going to hurt them militarily. We're going to hurt them economically as well. And then we have the story of John Ratcliffe, the CIA director, going to Moscow. We're like, what's that all about? Now, could it have to do with Iran? It could. Could it have to do with Ukraine? Probably more so. But if it was about Iran, did Putin and the Kremlin give John Ratcliffe the high sign saying, listen, we're going to support Iran on this? Because that's exactly what happened today. So again, we just had the secret meeting that wasn't secret because we've all been talking about it for a week. And then Putin comes out saying, we support Iran. Here's a story from our friends at Newsmax. Putin backs Iran as Trump escalates strikes and economic pressure. Russian President Vladimir Putin pledged continued support for Iran on Tuesday, today, as the United States launched a new round of strikes against Iranian targets, highlighting the increasingly close relationship between Moscow and Tehran as President Donald Trump intensifies military and economic pressures on the Islamic Republic. Putin made the pledge during the meeting with Iranian President Masoud Pezeshkian, something like that, who knows, on the sidelines of the Shanghai Cooperation Organization summit in Kyrgyzstan, according to the Washington Post. The Post reported that the Iranian leader thanked Putin for Russia's support and urged the two countries to work together to counter U.S. sanctions. Putin and Russia said Russia was providing Iran with assistance and essential goods, according to the Post's account of the meeting. The Kremlin support for Tehran came as U.S. forces launched a new wave of strikes against Iranian targets Tuesday, today, raising the prospect of a wider renewal of fighting after a period of relative calm. So, I mean, we're not surprised,
14: by Putin supporting Iran, but why did Ratcliffe go? And I get it. It's all secret spy, secret. No, you can't tell you. It's cloak and dagger. You can't tell anybody anything. We're paying for Ratcliffe. We're paying for the CIA. Them living as a separate entity with its own sort of shadow government. I'm not okay with that. If we're going to provide you a facility, provide you pay for all the agents, provide you your travel, provide this guy with his money too, Ratcliffe, we should at least have a clue. Why were you in Russia last week? High-level talks that had to do with Ukraine. High-level talks had to do with Iran. Give us something, man. Because it's not like Putin came out this week and said, yeah, great meeting with Ratcliffe last week. That's why we support Iran. That's kind of crazy. Here's a bigger story about what's going on with the new strikes being launched by the United States. This is from Reuters, so it could be fake. Out of Washington and Dubai, the U.S. launched a barrage of airstrikes on Iran today, prompting Iranian retaliation in the most serious escalation in weeks in a conflict that has driven up global energy prices and weighed on President Donald Trump's popularity at home. The strikes followed a weekend exchange of fire, the first since July, and attacks on Monday, yesterday, on two tankers leaving the Strait of Hormuz. The global oil supply waterway that Iran has effectively closed to shipping. Global oil prices rose more than $4 a barrel on Tuesday, setting a five-week high. Tehran remained defiant, warning that it would prevent oil being exported from the Gulf despite a threat by Trump to hit Iran hard, and a warning from U.S. Treasury Secretary Scott Bessent that Washington was about to propose or impose new sanctions. Five people were killed and 50 wounded at a wedding near Sirik, a coastal area of the Strait of Hormuz. The Iranian, okay, let me just, can I help out here? Can I just help out for a second? Sam, if you were planning a wedding, are you picking the Strait of Hormuz today? I mean, is that where you're going to have the wedding?
13: Yeah, no, definitely not.
14: By the way, you're either going to vacation. Let's go to Strait of Hormuz.
15: Which one?
14: The Straits, yeah, all of them.
15: Yes.
14: What are you doing? Well, the wedding's been planned for 2 years. I don't care. You move it to mom's house. You don't have it on the Strait of Hormuz. Or as Marco would say, the Straits.
15: The Strait of her mom's? Is that what you said?
14: No, did not say that. Oh, that'd be pretty good. By the way, I looked into California Streamer. It's going to be very difficult because all the harmonies and everything. Yeah. I can't just have them singing California Dreamin' in the background the whole time. It's not a bad idea, though. It does write itself.
15: I mean, there isn't an instrumental?
14: Well, if there is, then I would have to redo all the harmonies.
15: I thought you liked
14: like
15: doing
14: six different voices. You just make me want to work.
15: I mean,
14: you want me to work more.
15: I'm not a big fan of like a lot of Pags, but I mean, if that's what you got to do.
14: He was on the stump. I mean, that's the beginning of it, because he wanted me to stump for him, blah, blah, blah. I might do that. We'll see. If there is a public outcry for me to do a California Streamer parody, I might have to do that. If there's an outcry. There hasn't been an outcry for it. You notice I haven't done parodies in a while. Like, two people have said, hey, what happened to the parodies?
15: Maybe like, it's been like so people. Long that people have forgotten that you do that stuff.
14: Back to it. The IRGC said in a statement that U.S. attacks would tighten the lock on Strait of Hormuz, which carried one of every five barrels of the world's oil before the war. Quote, if the enemy wants us not to export oil from the Persian Gulf, no one will be able to export oil. Iranian Parliament Speaker Mohammad Bakar Khalib, or something like that, was quoted as saying to the Iranian media, neither threats of strikes or new economic sanctions appear to have materially changed the position for Tehran, which has been under heavy economic sanctions for half a century. Let me just throw this out there. We talked about it yesterday, and several people have emailed me since. And it's very nice of you to try, but you still can't explain exactly what the correlation is between a barrel of oil price and the price at the pump. You just can't. There really is no good answer. And thank you for trying. But it went up 49 cents a gallon today. Today, in one day since yesterday, at the gas station that I pass by most days. And I'm sorry. But because we did strikes on Iran, and because the Strait of Hormuz is closed or opened or whatever, straight to your mom, whatever is going on, that didn't cause my price for a gallon of gasoline to go almost half a dollar. That doesn't make sense. There are games being played with the price of this very important energy source that I wish that somebody would look into as far as trust, monopolies, unfair business practices, something. It can't possibly just, we did more strikes overnight. Let's add 50 cents. Come on, man. That doesn't make any sense to me. But there it is. We also have Mark Wayne Mullen talking about what's going on in New York City. Many, many arrests as ICE makes its move in New York City. We've got the House Judiciary Committee talking about how these sanctuary cities are doing really bad things for the United States. We have Act Blue taking the Fifth Amendment while being questioned at a hearing in front of some part of the government. Got all that going on in the bottom of the hour. It's going to be Ted Cruz Part 2, where we continue to make fun of James Tallarico, who deserves to be made fun of. Something wrong with the guy. We also get into, can you hold the House? Can you hold the Senate? And then we get into his full biography of Clarence Thomas, the Supreme Court justice who sat down with Ted for more than 9 hours. In the meantime, your car can be a spy. I've been telling you about this. The true story proving that a guy's car insurance jumped over 20%. He's got no accidents, no tickets. He started digging to find out who reported him. It's his own car. I kid you not. Okay? Every fast merge, every hard break, every late night taco run, his automaker logged it all, sold it to a data broker. The data broker sold it to his insurance company. 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We're back after this. 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

0: Scott Bessent, the Treasury Secretary, is out there. Yesterday you heard that he was talking about hurting Iran this way, hurting Iran that way. He talked about how Elizabeth Warren doesn't know anything, and just on and on. He's not playing games. He's continuing to talk about taking out Iran economically, which, by the way, I think is probably the best way. If you can't feed the soldiers in the IRGC, if you don't have the money to spend to put ransoms on people's heads who are speaking out against the theocracy, you might see it crumble from within. And you might see the people say, maybe there's an uprising here we can actually pull off. I think this is probably a very good idea to do this economically as you're doing it militarily. I don't like that Iran is saying the Strait of Hormuz is closed again. Of course, the president's saying it's open again. We know that it's nowhere near the level and the volume that it was back before February 28th when this war started. So that has to be fixed. And I know that we're the strongest military on the planet. I've been talking about that for all the years I've been doing radio and TV. It's the strongest military on the planet, bar none. But I don't know if we're being restrained or what the story is. Why can't we just blow up any place that is the source of these drones or the source of these missile strikes? If they're damaging ships in the Strait still, that's a problem. And we should, you know, flex our muscles and use the strength that we have to make that stop for good. Also, travel advisory, if you're planning your wedding or your next getaway to the Strait of Hormuz, I don't care if it's like $5 a night for the hotel. The answer is no. Sam, we're not going to the Strait of Hormuz anytime soon.
1: Ah, shoot, I'll cancel my tickets.
0: Yes, I know we're going to do a family trip because it was so inexpensive. But I'm like, well, I'm not going to go. I'm thinking I'm not going to go. Don't do your honeymoon there. Don't go spend your summer break. Don't do anything at the Strait of Hormuz right now. First of all, I mean, we had the guy Robert Sherman on not long ago, the reporter, who said, it's okay, but it's not like the Riviera. It's not great. It's water and there's, you know, there you go. But yeah, I would avoid that area at all costs. So here's what Scott Bessent, our Treasury Secretary, had to say. This is from the New York Post. Scott Bessent vows to asphyxiate Iran with sanctions, taking away our IRGC's offshore accounts and luxury homes. This is from Steve Nelson over at the Post. Treasury Secretary Scott Bessent said today that he will asphyxiate the Iranian government until it agrees to a peace deal with President Trump, saying he's working to seize offshore bank accounts and luxury properties owned by Tehran's notorious Islamic Revolutionary Guard Corps, IRGC. Bessent specified his plans to target assets in the British Virgin Islands and $100 million houses, likely a reference to the Supreme Leader Khomeini's alleged $130 million London real estate portfolio. How is it possible that you're an evil dictator piece of garbage that kills your own people because you feel like it, but you can go and buy some property in London? $130 million property. What's the big deal? Quote, we're going to economically asphyxiate this regime, Bessent told or said during a discussion moderated by economist and Fox Business Network host Larry Kudlow ahead of the meetings with the G20 finance ministers in Asheville, North Carolina. My job is to make sure that they want to have a deal, and they will want to have one, he said. Treasury Department last week announced Operation Economic Outcast in a bid to isolate the Islamic Republic in tandem with a U.S. Navy blockade reimposed by Trump in July. Quote, we're tracking down the IRGC's assets, and I will say it on worldwide TV. Just so you know, we know where the British Virgin Islands your accounts are and these trust companies, Bessent said Tuesday. We know the $100 million houses you have around the world. We're going to freeze those. We're going to our partners. We're going to close all that down. The UK embassy in Washington directed the Post that to a statement issued last week by the Chancellor of the Chancellor John Healey, pledging support for Operation Economic Outcast. Again, we go back to what we said a little while ago. Okay, so the bankers in the British Virgin Islands are going to cooperate. Okay, so it looks like Great Britain might cooperate. Sounds like they're on board. At the same time, he's flying this alleged leader of the IRGC or the Prime Minister of Iran or the theocracy. They got three different entities that run the joint. They're going over to Putin, who's saying, yeah, I got your back. We're good. And then at this point, and again, call me crazy, and you might, but at this point, why don't we get Putin on our side when it comes to Iran? Now, hear me out. Putin's a bad guy. Don't misunderstand. We get Putin on our side with Iran, and then wink and a nod and say, okay, you get half the land you're trying to get from Ukraine. Then you get Zelensky involved. Couldn't you, like, kill two birds with one stone here? Because Putin, what he told Tucker Carlson, and he probably lied, but a couple of years ago, told Tucker Carlson, who went to Moscow, that he wanted to be friends with the United States. He wanted to be in NATO. He wanted to be a part of the world community. Yet we keep on, you know, pushing him aside. He's a bad guy. Kills people that are against him. I get it. I hear you. Former KGB. But if you had to pick somebody to partner up with, do you partner up with him? Or do you partner up with the theocracy? Because if you get him on your side against the theocracy, against the IRGC, against the prime minister, or whatever other entity thinks they're running Iran, wouldn't you have a better chance of shutting that place down, opening the Strait of Hormuz, and maybe at the same time you end the Russia-Ukraine war? I don't like that Russia rolled in there, but you now are allowing for China and Russia to take the side of Iran instead of trying to figure out some way it could be mutually beneficial to you and to Russia to stop Iran from causing all the mayhem that it's causing around the world. And think about it. In Chechnya, 20, 30 years ago, in Grozny, you had some big Islamic attack in a country that used to be part of the Soviet Union. So, you know, Islamists like the theocracy in Iran also don't like Russia. I don't know. Call me crazy for just thinking out loud. But I think there's got to be a solution. Maybe that's what the president's working on. Part two with Ted Cruz when we come back. Stay here.
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4: ABC News, I'm Dave Packer. The Texas-Louisiana coast getting slammed as Tropical Storm Edouard made landfall with winds topping 60 miles per hour. Officials asking people to be on alert for life-threatening flooding. U.S. Central Command says it completed a new round of airstrikes on Iranian targets. The U.S. is accusing Iran of trying to relay mines in the Strait of Hormuz. Iran claims it was striking back. And there was this.
5: Today, in a striking show of support, Russia's Vladimir Putin sitting down with Iran's president. Putin pledging, quote, "In this difficult period, we're trying to provide you with the necessary support. We're supplying you with goods that you need."
4: ABC's Mary Bruce. The jury deciding the fate of Lindsay Clancy, the Massachusetts woman charged in the deaths of her three young children, deadlocked, but the judge ordering to continue deliberating. And in Utah today, a judge sending the Charlie Kirk murder case to trial with defendant facing potential death penalty. This is ABC News.
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17: From the WPBF 25 First Warning Weather Center, I'm Chief Certified Meteorologist Chris Martinez with a look at South Florida Certified Most Accurate Forecast. Tonight, we'll see partly cloudy skies, temperatures down the upper 70s, near 80 degrees. Then as we head into your Thursday, another round of showers and storms. High temperatures will sit in the low 90s.
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0: Sit down with Clarence Thomas. I mean, you sit down with a guy who almost nobody has gotten a chance to interview. Ted Cruz got that chance, the U.S. Senator from Texas. Going to get in earnest into his book now, into who Clarence Thomas is, the fact that he used to be a lefty, and more. Here's part two with Ted Cruz.
19: Of Tallarico standing in a church. Number one, saying he hates Christianity. This is a guy who claims to be a Christian preacher, says he hates Christianity.
0: Right.
19: And he also says that he weeps for his whiteness and for his masculinity.
0: Right.
19: Now, I got to say, Pag, if you were to make a list of the top 1,000 adjectives to describe James Tallarico, masculine would not be one of them.
0: No. That's going to be number 2,046, I think. Ted, I'm with you. When he was asked on some interview, what do you think about, what do you love, what do you like, you know, what's on your mind outside of politics, he said, I love the trans kids.
19: Yes.
0: Ted, I'm missing something. This guy's tied with Paxton? What?
19: Look, it is. And by the way, the notion of trans kids. Listen, if an adult, I think adults can make decisions to live their life however they want.
0: Agreed.
19: But no 8-year-old child has the emotional maturity to make the decision. Please sterilize me. Please castrate me. Like no child can make that decision to say, I'm going to give away the ability to have children. I'm going to surgically remove my genitals, surgically remove, if you're a girl, my breasts. Like, that is horrific. That is child abuse. And James Tallarico is squarely in favor of doing that to kids.
0: He loves
19: that
0: them.
19: That is not, that's not.
0: Can you imagine?
19: And he loves it.
0: If I said, Ted, what do you love outside of politics? I would think you'd say music or some sports. I know you like basketball. Trans kids is his answer, and people go, eh. And when they ask him about it now, he says, I've said some strange things in the past. don't hold it against me. Of course, I don't really think that. And then he moves on.
19: By the way, Pags, as an aside, so I was emphatically rooting for your Spurs in the finals. They did a great job and had a Cinderella run, and it just the next rose to the occasion. But I was all Spurs. And as you know, I'm a diehard Rockets fan, but I'm happy to root for the Spurs if they're not playing the Rockets.
0: By the way, Victor, from what we're told, grew another 3 inches this offseason. He's 7'7" now. You heard that, right?
19: Holy cow.
0: Can you imagine?
19: That man is a beast. How the heck can a guy that big handle the rock like he can, shoot like he can? I mean, you remember when Magic Johnson was playing and we thought 6'9 was like like, how could a point guard be 6'9"? And, right. and Wemby at him and is like, little man. Like, it's amazing.
0: Hold my beer. It is Ted Cruz. Get the book. It's called Going Further. GoingFurther.com is the website. Let's talk about you sitting down with Clarence Thomas. I've interviewed some really, really top names from President Trump to you to music stars, the Righteous Brothers. I'm friends with the Oak Ridge Boys. I mean, I've lived a really good life interviewing people. I don't think I'll ever get in the same room as Clarence Thomas. So how do you make this happen? Because, again, I told you, I was a young guy in broadcasting watching him beat back Joe Biden in that Judiciary Committee that was asking him disgusting questions and saying horrible things. And I was so glad that he came out on top in that. And he has proven to be a textualist, a lover of the Constitution. Yep. But I'm learning from your sit down. First of all, how'd you do it? And secondly, he was a liberal. He was a lefty guy. Yeah. I had no idea about this. Fill me in.
19: Look, Clarence Thomas, I think, is a true American hero. And he and I have been friends for more than 30 years. I've known him since I was fresh out of law school, and I started my career. I was a law clerk at the U.S. Supreme Court. I was a law clerk to Chief Justice Rehnquist, and I got to know Justice Thomas then. And then after that, I was a Supreme Court litigator. And so I argued cases for more than a decade in front of the Supreme Court, winning some of the biggest cases in the country before the court, and got to know him even better then. And then obviously I've spent the last 14 years in the Senate and the Senate Judiciary Committee. And so I've been intimately involved in every judicial confirmation for the last 14 years.
0: Right.
19: Well, about 2 years ago, I decided I wanted to write this book. And I wanted to write this book because I admire Justice Thomas. And I wanted the American people to know his story and to be inspired by it. And so I went to his chambers and I sat down and I asked him, I said, Justice, would I want to write this book. Would you agree to sit and be interviewed with me? And it's interesting. He kind of sat back in his chair. He looked at me and he said, Ted, if you were anyone else, if you were a law professor, I'd say no. But he said, because it's you, I'll do it.
0: I love it.
19: And we sat there for, we did a total of 9.5 hours of one-on-one exclusive interviews. And those provided a lot of the basis for this book. A lot of the stories, the inside stories of his life are from those interviews. He also joined me on my podcast, Verdict with Ted Cruz. He did an hour and 20 minutes. It's the only podcast he's ever done in his life. And it was an amazing interview. I encourage you to watch that. You can watch it on YouTube.
0: Yeah.
19: But look, I wrote this book, number one, to tell his personal story. You know, Clarence Thomas was born 1948, just after World War II. He was born into abject poverty. He was born in Pinpoint, Georgia, rural Georgia, right on the coast. Grew up with a single mom and then was raised by his grandparents. His grandfather, whom he called Daddy, was an incredible man. He was a tough man. He was a disciplinarian. He would wake young Clarence up and his little brother up at 3 and 4 in the morning and take them out to deliver fuel oil, heating oil. And they'd go out in the bitter winter, and he would not let the boys wear gloves because he said gloves are for the weak, and he wanted those boys to be strong.
0: Wow.
19: He would work them from early in the morning until late at night. In fact, Justice Thomas told me a story where one time he's a teenager, he looked to his grandfather and said, you know, slavery is illegal. And his grandfather looked at him and said, not in this house, it's not.
0: That's how you teach work ethic, man. I mean, seriously. Yeah. And so when he gets hammered by Biden, that was light work. That was for Clarence Thomas.
19: He had endured much harder things than Joe Biden. And the one exception from hard work was school and reading. And both of Justice Thomas's grandparents were illiterate. They couldn't read, couldn't write. And so they wanted better things for their grandson. And so young Clarence would spend hours in the library just reading every book he could, and he just devoured learning. And he developed his passion, and he decided what he wanted to do in life, which was to become a priest. And so he went to seminary. The world, instead of Justice Thomas, almost got Father Thomas.
0: Wow.
19: Tell me, how
0: is he leftist Thomas ever? If he read that and we know how smart he is, how the heck is he a lefty?
19: So I'm going to tell you how. So when he was in seminary, he ended up getting disillusioned with the church. And he was disillusioned because the church was slow to stand up against racial discrimination, against bigotry. He describes how he's in seminary in high school. And he was one of only two black kids in the seminary. And he describes a story where one of the white kids in seminary passes him a note. And the note says, I like Martin Luther King. And then he turns the note over, and on the back it says, dead.
0: Wow.
19: And the other kids are all laughing at him. He said the nickname he had in the school was WBC, World's Blackest Child.
0: Mm.
19: He told another story how he really poured himself into his academics to prove himself. And so, for example, they had a Latin bee to test, and he loved Latin. He loved the rigor and discipline of Latin. And he won the Latin bee. And they gave him a statue of St. Jude as the prize for winning the Latin bee. And he put it proudly in his dorm room, and the next day someone had broken the head off of the statue.
0: Mm.
19: And he went and got glue. He glued it back. A day later, someone broke it off again. He glued it again, and then they didn't break it off a third time. Now, I'll tell you, when I sat down to interview him, he had kept that statue with him his whole life. And so one of the first questions I asked him is where's the statue of St. Jude? And you're going to like the answer to this. Do you know what happened to it?
0: I have no idea.
19: He had sent it to your friend and mine and his very dear friend, Rush Limbaugh.
0: Oh, wow.
19: And Rush, when he was dying of cancer and he was on his deathbed, Justice Thomas sent him the St. Jude statue to comfort him.
0: Mm.
19: And then he never got it back. But that journey, and he then went to seminary and college. And in fact, the straw that broke the camel's back was he was in seminary when Martin Luther King was assassinated. And the other seminarians, white students, were celebrating and cheering the assassination of Martin Luther King. And so Clarence Thomas got angry. He got angry at the church. He got angry at God. And he left the seminary. And he went to college. He went to Holy Cross, and then he went to Yale Law School. And when he was in college and law school, he was a leftist. He was an angry young man, as Justice Thomas put it. He dressed in camo pants. He wore combat boots. He had Malcolm X on his wall. He went to Black Panther rallies. He was part of a riot in Harvard Square.
0: Crazy.
19: And he was angry at everything. And he stopped going to mass. He left the church. Now, today, Clarence Thomas has returned to his faith. He is a Catholic. He cares deeply about his Catholic faith. But what I try to do in the book is three things. One, tell his personal story of nobody else on the court has gone from some such abject poverty to the very pinnacle of American law. So I lay out and describe that journey. But number two, I try to chronicle the intellectual journey from an angry left-wing activist to one of the most important conservative thinkers ever to have lived. And number three, Joe, today, Justice Thomas is the second longest-serving justice on the Supreme Court. In 2 years, he will be the longest-serving to ever serve.
0: Amazing.
19: I try to take more than 30 years of jurisprudence and explain it in language that makes sense, that is understandable. You don't have to be a lawyer. You don't have to know con law. I write this book so that a smart high school student can read it and understand why Justice Thomas is so important, is one of the most important Americans to have ever lived. And I write this book to hopefully inspire you because he is so extraordinary.
0: It's Ted Cruz, U.S. Senator. Go get the book. It's called Going Further, The Incomparable Clarence Thomas. It's the Clarence Thomas story that America never really heard. GoingFurther.com, GoingFurther.com. There is a push for Alito and Thomas to consider retiring so President Trump can nominate two more, appoint two more. I want your thoughts on that, but I also want to, I really, really want to know, Ted, I've never asked you in person. We saw each other at Kerrville, I think, the last time we saw each other in person. Did President Trump himself ask you to be on the Supreme Court? How did that go?
19: So he did not ask me to be on the court, but he and I had long conversations. Actually, I mentioned to you the trip I took to Trump Tower right after the general election in 2016 when I spent 4.5 hours with him. He spent probably 45 minutes trying to convince me to go to the Supreme Court. And for all three vacancies that happened in the first term, President Trump talked to me seriously about all three. And I said no three times. I gotta
0: know why, because I've had Alan Dershowitz on. He's a friend. He says that you were by far one of his best students. In fact, you were head and shoulders above Jamie Raskin in the same classes. So why not? I think you would have been great. I think you agree. You probably would have been very, very good in the Supreme Court. Why was that not your calling?
19: Well, look, a lot of people are surprised because so much of my career has been in and around the court, and I revere the court. I think the court is incredibly important. The reason that I don't want to be on the court is that I don't want to be a judge. A principled federal judge stays out of politics, stays out of policy fights. And if I were a judge, I'd do that. I'd stay out of these fights. I don't want to stay out of these fights. I want to be right in the middle of them.
0: That makes sense.
19: If you want to be in the middle of those fights, the place to do it, consistent with our Constitution, is where I am right now, in the elected branches of government. And I want to ask you a question, Pags. Look, you follow national politics closely.
0: Yeah.
19: We started by talking about the 53 Republican senators. Let me ask you, how many do you think are worth a damn?
0: Well, I'll tell you this. There aren't 27 because you guys could have removed Thune, in my opinion, out of leadership if you had 27. So I'm not sure. I can count you guys probably on one hand. Maybe use both hands to get really, really ones that I trust and that I think will get it done. And you're on that list, obviously.
19: So listen, Joe. I think I can have a bigger impact fighting for conservative principles in the Senate. And I want to be part of nominating and confirming many, many principled constitutionalists to the Supreme Court, to the lower courts. But I don't want me to be one of them. I don't want to step out of the fray. And you look at some of the victories that we've had, whether it was securing the border, and I've been leading the fight for more than a decade to secure the border, in particular to stop Joe Biden's open borders.
0: Yes.
19: Or you look at last year, the working families tax cut. The two most important, biggest elements in that bill were, number one, school choice, the nationwide school choice program.
0: So important.
19: And number two, the Trump accounts. Both of those, I wrote those provisions. I'm the author of both of those. I don't think there's anything Congress has done in the last two decades that will have a bigger impact on kids in Texas and America than the federal school choice provision and the Trump accounts. And if I were a judge, I couldn't do either one of them. So I think there's a need in the Senate for what I'm doing right now.
0: Well, I agree, and I think that you're doing a great job, and I hope that you will stay there. But I think you would have been unbelievable on the Supreme Court. Last questions. Number one, are you disappointed? I know that you're disappointed with Roberts in many ways, especially on the Obamacare decision where he called it a fine and a tax, both in the same ruling, which doesn't make any sense. And also Amy Coney Barrett, who's allegedly a textualist, a couple of times, Ted, has gone, I believe, outside the text. Are you disappointed? Again, we don't have to spend time on Roberts. I know where you are on his really dumb ruling, some of them. But how about Amy Coney Barrett? Have you been surprised?
19: I'm disappointed, yes. And I will say, actually, the book going further, the biography of Clarence Thomas, is dedicated to Clarence Thomas, Antonin Scalia, Sam Alito, and my old boss, Chief Justice William Rehnquist, who are the four greatest justices to have served in our lifetime. And they stand head and shoulders above all the rest of their colleagues. And why is that? And I talk about this in the book going further. If you look over the last 70 years, there's a consistent pattern. Those justices who have remained faithful to the Constitution, they all have a similar pattern. Those four all have a similar pattern. They all served in the executive branch of the government.
0: Right.
19: They all defended conservative principles. They defended the Constitution and Bill of Rights, and they were excoriated. They were demonized. They were attacked, and they held strong. And when I'm looking for a judicial nominee, I've interviewed many, many judicial nominees who now serve in Texas. What I'm looking for more than anything is, show me when you stood up for the Constitution and Bill of Rights and paid a price, when you've been punched in the face, when you've been in the fire. And I will tell you, over history, over the last decades, every single nominee who does not have that record has moved left. That pattern has happened over and over and over again. And so I think we ought to learn from that and nominate people that have that record and that we can have a confidence are not going to move left and abandon the Constitution.
0: Get the book, goingfurther.com. Go there right now. Get it where you get great books. Going Further, it's a biography of Clarence Thomas, the Supreme Court Justice, by Ted Cruz. Last question, quick answer. You running for president again?
19: At this point, my focus is 100% on the midterms. I think these are the most important midterms of our lifetimes. I am on the road, crisscrossing the state. We got to keep Texas. So I'm supporting Ken Paxton. I'm raising money. I'm campaigning. But we have Senate races and House races all over the country. And I'll tell you, Joe, in the past decade, there is not another Republican in the country who has campaigned for more Senate candidates, House candidates, and gubernatorial candidates than I have. I'm fighting to save the country. There'll be plenty of time for those questions. Next year, we'll deal with it then.
0: So you're saying there's a chance, Ted? We appreciate you. Go check out Verdict with Ted Cruz. It's amazing. Go to goingfurther.com. Get the book. It is Going Further, the incomparable Clarence Thomas. Thanks for the time, Ted, and the friendship. We'll talk very soon.
19: Appreciate you, man.
0: All right, brother. We're back after this. Stay right here.
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4: From ABC News, I'm Dave Packer. New strikes on Iranian military targets have been completed, says U.S. Central Command. ABC's Mary Bruce.
5: The president had been trying to downplay the scope of the war.
6: This is a relatively little war for us. This is not a big war.
5: Iran claims the U.S. is striking civilian areas, including a wedding. The Pentagon responding, we're aware of the reports. The U.S. military never targets civilians.
4: Update from Nepal. The army there says it rescued 119 people today after last week's flash flooding. ABC's Britt Clannad is in Nepal.
7: Crews searching for more than 600 hydropower workers who may still be trapped in air pockets deep inside mud-filled tunnels. 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
4: New warnings about the U.S. Post Office and the president's executive order on mail-in balloting.
8: The U.S. Postal Service may be on the verge of launching a, quote, rushed, chaotic, and fundamentally flawed system that could put mail-in voting at risk. That from an anonymous whistleblower in a statement released today by Connecticut Democratic Senator Richard Blumenthal. That whistleblower says the system that's being built to follow President Trump's executive order on limiting mail-in voting would normally take a year's worth of work, but is being done in months. The order is being challenged in court. Mike Dubusky, ABC News.
4: The Massachusetts jury deciding the fate of Lindsay Clancy, who killed her 3 children, went home today and without a verdict. They told the judge they were deadlocked. He said, keep trying. ABC legal contributor Brian Buckmeyer.
9: I imagine they believe they got to get another day or more than just a few hours to decide this. And what this is anyone's guess, whether it's a guilty conviction, it's not guilty by reason of lack of criminal responsibility, or some sort of compromise.
4: Their attorneys say that Clancy was suffering from postpartum psychosis at the time of the killings. A Utah judge sending the Charlie Kirk murder case to trial, with the defendant facing a potential death penalty. 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
6: From the WPBF 25 First Warning Weather Center, I'm Chief Certified Meteorologist Chris Martinez with the look at South Florida's certified most accurate forecast. Tonight, we'll see partly cloudy skies, temperatures down in the upper 70s, near 80 degrees. Then as we head into your Thursday, another round of showers and storms. High temperatures will sit in the low 90s.
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10: 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It is the Joe Pags Show. Thanks. Appreciate you stopping by. There's a lot going on. James Comer is the House Oversight Committee Chair. I've got him on at the bottom of the hour. He's District 1 Republican, great state of Kentucky, and he's talking about where those missing kids that were lost during the Biden administration, over 300,000 kids. Many of them sent to one house or two different addresses, and everybody had the same phone number. They could be indentured servants. They could be slaves. They could be sex slaves. It could be anything. And they just didn't care. During Biden, the border was wide open. You know, when you talk about people like Joaquin Castro, who is always making headlines about how he saved a 9-year-old from some detention center. The 9-year-old was there with her father, who was here illegally, was apprehended by ICE. They didn't pick up a 9-year-old. They kept the family together instead of separating the family. I don't hear him talking about the 300,000 plus that were lost during Biden. I don't hear him talking about that. If he cared about those coming across the border illegally or legally or being sex trafficked or human trafficked or drug trafficking or whatever, you would expect that he would really care about them. He doesn't. He cares about individual cases where he can take a picture of his face and put it in some local newspaper on the local news. And they fall for it every single time. Why won't some local reporter here in San Antonio ask a a Joaquin Castro or some local TV station in Austin where you hear me every night too. Ask Ray Kassar. Ask them, why didn't you care about the hundreds of thousands that were lost during Biden that we just ignored? We didn't care about the kids then. Now you care about the 1 5-year-old who's asleep at the Dilley Detention Center and somehow he's malnourished and he's sick, none of which turned out to be true. Makes me crazy. So we will have James Comer on to talk about that. We talk about that and also talk about the DSA coming in. We talk about the midterm elections. We talk about a lot of things. And also this vote that we now know the vote went. They did approve the condemnation of socialism in the House, but it was largely along party lines, and 190 voted against it. Crazy to me. It's crazy. Mark Wayne Mullen is the DHS secretary, and he's out there. The operations are happening in New York right now. Even though Kathy Hochul passed some freaking law in New York, crazy to me. Sam, did you see Kathy Hochul with her hijab on? Did you see that?
11: Yes. How ridiculous did she look?
10: I mean, I brought this up during Cruz. If you missed Ted Cruz, we'll post that whole thing tomorrow as an Unshaken and Unafraid with Joe Pags. But I brought this up during the Ted Cruz interview. Why would somebody, again, I grew up Catholic and Italian. When you're Catholic, in the Catholic Church, you've got nuns. You've got priests. You've got deacons. You've got, I mean, fill in the blank. I can't imagine somebody knowingly going to my house for dinner, for a meeting, for a whatever, and thinking, well, it's a Catholic house. I should probably dress as a nun. That would be really stupid. I mean, I don't know why Muslims are not offended. I think they should be, by somebody who's not a Muslim putting on a hijab in New York City. Now, if you are a Muslim, you want to wear the hijab, that's up to you. If you're forced to wear it, that's a different thing, like in Iran. That's a big problem for me. But if you're the governor of New York, who I know is not a Muslim. Sam, find out what her religion is. If it's, I'm sure okay. That it's out there. She's definitely not a Muslim. Throws on a hijab, just like Peggy Flanagan, Lieutenant Governor of Minnesota, who's running for U.S. Senate, throws on a hijab because she's meeting with Somalis in Minnesota, not in Somalia. There's something wrong with you. There just is. Does it say what her religion is?
11: Roman Catholic.
10: Yeah, there you go. She should have dressed as a nun. That would have made more sense than putting a hijab on, because nobody's falling for the okey-doke. There's no Muslim in New York who now thinks she's a Muslim because she did that. But I think there are some people that are radicalized who go, yeah, we got power over the governor. Made her wear a hijab. That's very strange. It just is. That's not normal in anybody's sensibility. But Hochul recently bragged on some MS Now or something that she signed a law that disallows local police agencies in New York from working together with ICE. I kid you not. I'm not just talking about New York City. I'm talking about upstate New York where it's red. There are a lot of communities listening to my show right now that are conservative, that are red. They're not allowed to make an agreement with ICE because the governor said so. No, Mark Wayne Mullen took that and he said, that's okay. We're still allowed as the federal government to come in and do operations. Had they been successful? You tell me.
12: Operation Rotten Apple was an operation we decided.
10: I'm sorry, they called it Operation Rotten Apple? That's kind of rude. Sam, that's kind of rude.
11: Yeah.
10: Come on, don't make fun of the Big Apple.
12: To take on, because you have a very liberal / socialist mayor here in New York City, that instead of working with law enforcement, tries to cut NYPD's budget by $22 million and refuses to work with federal law enforcement. You have a governor that refuses to work with us. But over the last 30 days, Operation Rotten Apple has taken over 2,100 criminals off our streets. That's the worst of the worst.
10: 2,100 off the streets of New York. And Mamdani, and listen, I like Mark Wayne Mullen, but he's not a liberal. Mamdani's not a liberal. He's a socialist, period. He says he is. But you get 2,100 really bad guys and gals off the street of New York. Mamdani should be thanking him. He won't, but he should be.
12: 2,100. We focused on them all across the state of New York. These arrests included gang members, rapists, murderers, and child predators, which I believe there's a special place in hell for those individuals. Here are just a few as you look right here beside you. There's a few individuals here that we have highlighted. A 50-year-old citizen from Ukraine whose criminal history includes conviction of kidnapping, abduction, possession of a weapon, and murder. We have a 38-year-old citizen from India who has a criminal history that includes conviction of rape in Germany. Yet, underneath the Biden administration, we allow this individual to come in and roam our streets. A 53-year-old from Colombia who was arrested of sexual assault against a child. These individuals should never have been on our streets, but while the radical left sanctuary states protect illegals, underneath Trump's administration and Department of Homeland Security, ICE officers, which is our immigration custom enforcement officers, are out there every day protecting Americans.
10: I mean, boom. How do you even argue with that? How does a Joaquin Castro say, yeah, ICE is bad. Got to get rid of ICE. All right, so leave the 2,100 bad guys and gals on the streets of New York? Is that what you mean? When people say defund ICE, why? Because you want more crime in a place like New York? Jim Jordan is the House Judiciary Committee chair, and he brought up these sanctuary cities too.
13: Democrat socialists now say, we want these individuals to be able to vote. It's part of their platform. I mean, you can't make this stuff up. Let in 10 million, create sanctuary jurisdictions, which makes it difficult to apprehend those people when they commit another crime. Don't pay ICE who does the apprehending. And oh, by the way, these people, we want them to be able to vote in American elections. That is today's Democrat Party. That's the craziest stuff I've ever heard.
10: For me, we have to do more of this. And by we, I mean conservative Americans that love the Constitution, love the country, have nationalism. I'm a big-time American nationalist. I really love the nation. And I think that if you want to keep the House and Senate, make people understand, you have to tell them, listen, we did what you wanted us to do when you took office. There were two big issues. The biggest. Someone say bigly, huge. Fantastically big. One was the border. And that was one or two for almost everybody who voted in 2024. Close the border, they have. Slow down the traffic across the border, they have in a major way. Allegedly, they haven't released anybody into the internal part of the country. That's still, I'm not even sure how they're calculating that, but I would find that very hard to believe nobody's been released. But closing the border, shoring up our border, protecting our sovereignty, and then making a massive move to get rid of people who came here illegally in the 4 years of the Biden administration. I don't think this administration talks about the success of that as much as it should. The second thing was the price of eggs. Do you remember, Sam, how much are eggs today? Eggs,
11: oh,
10: eggs,
11: yeah.
10: Eggs.
11: Oh, it was a big deal.
10: Eggs.
11: Yeah,
10: remember
11: that's
10: Polo? Eggs.
11: Totally
10: look at the
11: disappeared.
14: Eggs.
10: Eggs. And the price of eggs, from what I understand, is way down, isn't it? I mean, it's way down. But are things as affordable? Remember, the DSA decided, let's say affordability a lot. Affordability. What's the affordability? Affordability. I never used the word that much. But for some reason, they fell for it in New York City. And they're falling for it in some other districts as well, where DSA people are beating old school Democrats in these races. Are things more affordable now? Yes. But nowhere near as affordable as they can be. And I think they were probably more affordable before we started this action in Iran. So, yes, things are more affordable. But the price of gas continues to go up. That's going to hurt people. It's going to hurt the party. It's going to hurt the conservative movement in November. The best thing that can happen, because trust me when I say, Democrats will continue to say, Trump's war in Iran. Trump war. Trump started a war. Trump's war. Trump's war. They don't want it to end. Trust me when I say that to you. They don't want it to end. The Democrats need this to go through the November election. Because there are people who are conservative or lean right a little bit or feel as though they're independent, leaning a little bit this way, a little bit that way, who simply won't vote if this thing is still going on in November. Do I predict it's going to be happening still in November? I do. And I think that calculation should have been taken in February before we sent one missile. That calculation should have been done in February. Someone would say February. Because that people are going to say, see, you can't afford gasoline. See, we're spending all, billions and trillions of dollars fighting a war that, that nobody wanted. See, his approval rating is in the tank. And nobody's going to talk about the border. The problem is, I'll give you an example. Sam, this is a real-world example that, that you know a lot of. Let's say the water isn't flowing correctly in your house. Let's say that's happening. And every single day that the water isn't working right, what do you hear about every single day?
11: That the water's not working right?
10: There you go. Boom, nailed it. Let's say you get a plumber come out, which something that I may or may not have done. And they fix the water. Water's great. Boom. We talking about the water anymore?
11: Nope. Moved on.
10: Right. There's another problem. Oh, look at this thing over here. The backyard stinks. Look, the dog had an accident. There's something else going on because you solved the problem. So the president solved the border problem as much as it can be solved in the short amount of time. And everybody's going, yeah, but look at this affordability. Look at the gas prices. Look at the eggs. The eggs are still way lower than they were under Biden. But at the end of the day, if you don't keep talking about how well you did fixing the water or how well you did fixing the border, then at some point it's going to be forgotten. No big deal anymore. Yeah, it was a long time. It was last week. Not a big deal anymore. No. You got to tell people, especially in politics. Thankfully, it's not a political, you know, position to fix the water at your house, generally speaking. But it is a political position to keep the majority in the House and Senate. And you're not going to succeed in that position if you don't remind people, look what I did for you. You have to do it. Here's what I did for you. Remind them again, because in November, the smoother communicators are on the left. The younger people are on the left. The people smiling more on the left. They just are. And they're going to win unless you remind them, this is why your life is better because of the decisions you made in 2024. This is why your life is better because of the House and Senate being in the hands of these people and not these other people. And if the war is still going on, you can have an even harder time selling it, but you got to make sure you try. And also, a lot of people are saying Ken Paxton isn't campaigning enough. I think that he's going to go ballistic now. I think he's going to be campaigning like crazy soon. And that's what you have to do. When Tallarico's getting millions and millions of dollars from these far left-wing nut jobs, I think that you build up the coffers as high as you can for a Paxton, and then you go crazy campaigning, making sure that you bring it home in November. 888-941-PAGS, 888-941-7247, joepags.com. Your thoughts about what I just said about the problem is solved, people aren't talking about it anymore. We've got to bring it back up, don't we? Meantime, I want to bring up a problem that your kids could be having if they're doing their homework on a computer. A lot of kids are. Listen, this is new technology, man. I graduated high school more than 40 years ago. We did not have to worry about this. We did it on a piece of paper with a pencil or a pen. Now, you've got to get online. And the class is on there, and the teacher has a hub and a portal and everything else. And if you're not being protected by WebRoot, then you might have an issue. This is a in-the-cloud antivirus. It doesn't gum up your computer. It doesn't slow things down. It doesn't use up all your RAM. It doesn't make the hard drive slower. It doesn't make you wait for it to complete its scan. It does it from afar and protects you without hurting performance. Your kids are going to be safe. You're going to be safe. The elderly will be safe on there. It could be anything. Video conferencing, could be doing all the calculations you've got to do. Could be looking for a job if it's mom and dad. It could be gaming. It could be just about anything. I do a lot of video editing on my computers. This will not slow you down. 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We're back after this.
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19: At first glance, Terrence and Shania have nothing in common. 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Shania, on the other hand, just turned 45. She owns a coffee shop, she is married with two kids, and has never smoked. 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

0: great to have you. Thanks. I appreciate you stopping by. Breaking news just came down. Sam just hooked me up. This is on the Charlie Kirk murder trial. Charlie Kirk's shooter will stand trial for murder, pleads not guilty, according to News Nation. Written by a bunch of people. Kirk was shot and killed September 10th, 2025, while he was speaking to a crowd at Utah Valley University. Both the defense and prosecution presented their final cases to Judge Tony Graff on Tuesday today, who made the ruling following those closing arguments. Charlie Kirk's widow, Erica Kirk, was in court alongside Kirk's parents. The hearing was delayed on Tuesday as the defense team argued against the media's presence in the courtroom. Judge Graff ruled against their argument. Okay, so the nuts and bolts are, he's going to stand trial for the following charges: aggravated murder, a capital felony offense carrying the potential for the death penalty, felony discharge of a firearm causing serious bodily injury, a first-degree felony, obstruction of justice, a second-degree felony involving the moving of a firearm, obstruction of justice, a second-degree felony involving disposal of clothing, witness tampering, a third-degree felony for allegedly instructing a roommate to delete text messages, witness tampering, a third-degree felony for allegedly directing a roommate to stay quiet, commission of a violent offense in the presence of a child, a Class A misdemeanor. Robinson pleaded not guilty to all the charges after the judge issued his rulings. It's a major step forward in trying to get justice for Charlie Kirk. The debates that have been revolving around this case are actually pretty disgusting. People have made a lot of money by posting videos and debating each other on this. I don't know how you debate anything if you don't have all the facts in front of you. How do you debate anything before the guy's actually going to be standing trial, which now we know he will be? So that is the update. If you missed any part of that, make sure you get the podcast. I will probably do a short video during this this upcoming interview as well to make sure you have that on the social media sites as well. 888-941-PAGS, 888-941-7247, joepags.com. Let me finish on ICE. This is from Geek Spin. ICE plans to spend $2 million to deploy robot dogs. A DHS document reveals ICE preparing to buy Boston Dynamics Spot robots worth about $2 million. A DHS Department of Homeland Security document published recently reveals that ICE is preparing to buy American robot design company Boston Dynamics Spot robots, the four-legged machines commonly referred to as robot dogs. The acquisition forecasted tentative notice that alerts vendors of upcoming procurement needs, puts the deal's value between $1 million and $2 million with a formal solicitation expected on September 4th. According to the document, the robots will handle inspection, situational awareness, the hazard assessment in places that put human personnel at risk. Officer safety is cited as the stated justification. I mean, that would make sense as long as they're going to be very careful. First of all, you can't kill a robot. So having this, you know, people start these violent protests and fighting with police and everything else, it would take that element out of it. And secondarily, again, if they're safe, they're not going to end up hurting human beings. You don't need as much manpower. I'd like to see how they're going to work. I think it might make sense. You got to do something because I'm sick and tired of hearing people attack ICE officers who are simply trying to do their jobs. Most of them, a couple of bad apples, you know, don't spoil the bunch for sure. Interesting story. We'll stay on that. Jamie Comer up next. He's the House Oversight Committee Chair. Got a lot to say about a lot you don't want to miss. Keep it here.
1: Joe Pags.
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4: ABC News, I'm Dave Packer. New strikes on Iranian military targets have been completed, says U.S. Central Command, ABC's Mary Bruce.
5: The president had been trying to downplay the scope of the war.
6: This is a relatively little war for us. This is not a big war.
5: Iran claims the U.S. is striking civilian areas, including a wedding. The Pentagon responding, "We're aware of the reports. The U.S. military never targets civilians."
4: In Nepal, the army there says it rescued 119 people today after last week's flash flooding. An anonymous whistleblower warning that the new process for mail-in voting being pushed by the Trump administration on the U.S. Postal Service system is flawed, could put mail voting at risk. The Massachusetts jury deciding the fate of Lindsay Clancy, who killed her three children, went home today. They told the judge they were deadlocked. He said, keep trying. A Utah judge sending the Charlie Kirk murder case to trial, with the defendant facing the potential death penalty. This is ABC News.
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20: From the WPBF 25 First Warning Weather Center, I'm Chief Certified Meteorologist Chris Martinez with the look at South Florida Certified Most Accurate Forecast. Tonight, we'll see partly cloudy skies, temperatures down the upper 70s, near 80 degrees. Then as we head into your Thursday, another round of showers and storms. High temperatures will sit in the low 90s.
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0: Hearing people say it, but this time it's really true. We say it all the time, the most important election of our lifetimes. This one truly is. If you don't keep the House of Representatives on the Republican side, President Trump gets impeached every single day, twice on Sunday. If you don't keep the Senate, then he's a lame duck. He can't get anything done, period. One of the guys who's going to be a big, big voice in this election coming up, the midterms in November, it's James Comer. He, of course, is the chairman of the House Oversight Committee. James, good to see you again. How you doing?
22: Great. Thanks for having me.
0: So I'm guessing we're about the same age. I might even be a little bit older than you. In my lifetime, I can't remember a more important midterm election, and I hate just saying it because it sounds like a throwaway line. But this truly is, isn't it?
22: It is. I mean, you look at the frustrated Americans. They're frustrated that their tax dollars are going to Washington and being wasted. There's one party that's actively engaged in trying to prevent waste, fraud, abuse, trying to apprehend the fraudsters, and trying to prevent the government from continuing to issue so many improper payments to fraudsters. There's another party that's attacking the Republicans for trying to go after waste, fraud, abuse, and that's the Democrat Party. If the Democrats win the House, on my committee anyway, the oversight committee, they will completely drop every fraud investigation, all the work we've done in Minnesota and California and Ohio and New York and all the other states. And they're going to immediately turn their attention to going after President Trump. They're just going to harass Trump. They're going to try to disrupt. They're going to try to cripple to where, you know, he can't continue to do his America First agenda. And they're going to try to turn our country away from capitalism and turn it to socialism. So, yes, it is the most important election in our lifetime. We never would have thought over the past 50 years that we would ever be battling socialism. But here we are with the Democrat Party.
0: District 1, Republican, great state of Kentucky. It's James Comer. Jamie, as we're watching people like Zora Mamdani win elections, as we're watching people like this idiot woman also from New York who said she liked to wipe her hands on the American flag, as you're seeing somebody like Abdul Rahman Muhammad Al-Sayed is the nominee for U.S. Senate out of the great state of Michigan, you're seeing all that going on. I used to think that it was illegal to be a communist and run for office and win an office in this country, but they're calling themselves Democratic Socialists of America. Why are they getting away with this? I know that you're like headlining a move. You're really marching this through to say no to socialism in the House of Representatives. Why are they allowed? Why is it Ilhan Omar that we know is a socialist allowed? Why is AOC, who identifies as DSA, allowed to be anywhere near government? I thought this was a given that you had to be somebody who believed in a representative republic and a democratically elected government, and you couldn't be these people that are starting to make waves.
22: Yeah, our founders wrote the Constitution assuming that everyone that came to the United States came here for freedom, for democracy, for capitalism. But what's happened now is there's this big left-wing movement. It probably started in our universities, or at least it was amplified by our universities. And you've got all these young people now and all these people that have come over here from other countries. That are now leading the Democrat Party, or at least leading a major faction of the Democrat Party, and they're pushing socialism. Even in Kentucky, in Louisville and Lexington, Kentucky, we've got candidates that are going to be elected in the blue districts of these inner cities that are running not as Democrats, but DSA, Democrat Socialist of America.
0: Wow. The thing is, they're lying. And you know they're lying. When Mamdani says free bus fare, he still hasn't done it. When he says freeze the rent, that's going to cause the landlords to not be able to fix the properties, and then he wants to take those properties over. When he says 30% lower grocery prices, that means taxpayers will now subsidize the groceries for people who don't feel like paying for their groceries or whatever. When they talk about Medicaid for all or Medicare for all, when they talk about free daycare, they're talking about raising taxes on everybody and making the government take not only control of education, which it's already got, but also control of your food supply, control of where you live, control of all means of production. How is this not standard socialism / communism? It is, isn't it?
22: It's 100%. And what's going to happen with these socialist policies is the homes and the businesses, whether they're apartments or whether they're grocery stores, they're going to become worthless. The owners are going to realize that they're worthless, and they're going to throw their hands up in there, and they're going to walk away. And that's going to become vacant property that the government's going to take over, and they'll never fix it up. If you want to see what that will look like, go to Cuba. I went to Havana a few years ago, and let me assure you, nothing has been done since the communist regime took over. It's like you unplugged the clock in 1959. Because the government can't manage anything. If you want to know what government healthcare looks like, come to my office in Tompkinsville, Kentucky, and sit down with my caseworkers. I have to deal with the VA every day. That's what government healthcare looks like. It does not work. And what these socialists are peddling to voters, especially young voters and voters that are honestly hurting financially, is socialism is the answer. And anyone who studies history knows that's not the case.
0: Has that House vote on condemning socialism already happened, or is it going to happen?
22: It's going to happen in about an hour from now.
0: And when that happens, is it your hope to expose everybody who votes no? Who's going to vote no on this thing?
22: Well, I think there'll be a lot of Democrats. Yeah, of course. Ocasio-Cortez, and there'll be over 100 Democrats vote no on it.
0: Wow. And those people have a chance of winning re-election, which blows my mind. It's James Comer, District 1 Republican, great state of Kentucky, of course, the House Oversight Committee chair. Where are we on birth tourism? I know that the 14th Amendment has been misconstrued by the Supreme Court again, yet again this time. Doesn't make any sense. We know that the provision and subject to the jurisdiction thereof was only added to say you can't have an allegiance or citizenship in another country, come here illegally and drop a kid and it's suddenly a newborn American citizen. Where are we in stopping birth tourism, though? We're hearing about huge numbers coming from China. Come here, have the kid, and then raise this child in China who now has the right to vote in the United States. Are we going to be able to stop that even after the Supreme Court ruling?
22: I hope so. The Trump administration is trying to do it. We had a hearing today in the Oversight Committee about it. Brandon Gill led that charge. He did a great job in the committee hearing. The main witness who we knew was involved in birth tourism, he pled the fifth, which is a consistent pattern of people that we're investigating, like the people that are in charge of Act Blue and all the other frauds that we've uncovered in the House Oversight Committee. So the Trump administration is going to continue to crack down on this. Peter Schweiker wrote a great book that I think opened a lot of eyes about this. So hopefully we can crack down on this. And this is a thing. It's costing the American taxpayers hundreds of millions of dollars. They're coming over here having these children in the United States. Guess who's paying for that? They don't have private health care. They're not from the United States. Most of them aren't paying for it. It's being absorbed by the hospitals, by the what we call dish payments by the hospital. It's essentially Medicaid. And it's costing every hardworking taxpaying American. And long term, they're building an army. They're building an army of people from other countries that are American citizens through a loophole that Joe Biden allowed to be exposed. And they're going to come back over here and they're going to continue to try to push socialist policies because the people in China know that socialism will bring down the United States and then China will be the sole superpower left in America. This is what the Chinese Communist Party does. It's not hard to figure out. And it's very discouraging to learn that this happened during the Biden administration. And, you know, the Biden administration turned a blind eye and allowed it to become a massive industry that thankfully we've now found out about, and hopefully we can continue to work with the Trump administration to shut these places down.
0: And we don't even know how many it is. Some estimates say a million. I mean, if there are a million people that are American citizens growing up in communist China that can come here when they're 18 and start voting and making a difference in this country, we're done. Is there anything retroactively we can do? Because this clearly seems illegal to me. I'm guessing we probably can't.
22: No, not with the courts the way they are now. And, you know, we've got the courts in about as good shape as we're going to get probably for the next 10 years. Talking about the cost, who's to say they don't come over here and get on our welfare programs? I mean, the sky's the limit for what these people will do because they're going to be entitled to the same benefits that every other American's entitled to. And if you go to the right state, you go to a blue state with a Democrat governor, then you can, you know, get on the welfare system and live large.
0: James Comer, always appreciate the time and the access. I want to talk about holding the House in November. I don't know if you're coming to Dallas in the next week for the midterm. I think it's a very smart to have a midterm convention. But hopefully we can rally people and get people energized to go and make sure that they don't sit on their hands. Many times conservatives especially will sit on their hands in the midterms. Is the House a foregone conclusion? Betting people say it is. I don't think it is. With redistricting, we might have a chance. Can you hold on to the House?
22: I think we can. A lot can happen over the next 60 days. The polling shows there's an intensity gap. I mean, that's no secret. Even the Republican polling shows that. I don't know why the Republicans aren't as motivated as Democrats. I really think if you look at what's happening in New York and Minnesota and Portland, and you see that when socialism takes over, then there's a direct correlation to increased crime, increased poverty, increased disruption of, everything, fraud. And it's not an ideal situation. So I don't know why that gap exists. Hopefully over the next 60 days, as we focus on the election, the Republican candidates can remind the American people of the accomplishments of this administration and this Congress. We've secured the border. We passed the Big Beautiful Bill, which kept taxes from going up 15% to 20%. We've eliminated taxes on tips for most Americans. We lowered taxes for people on Social Security. We focused on an America First agenda, trying to get our manufacturing back to the United States and away from China. So there have been a lot of accomplishments. We haven't accomplish as much as we would like to have. You know, the numbers are thin. We've had a few Republicans that have stood in the way, especially in the Senate, of passing the Save America Act. But for the most part, I think we've passed, a pretty positive agenda for working class Americans. And hopefully that will prevail this November.
0: I know that you're in the House, but you got to be looking at the Senate. I think you can pick up a seat in Minnesota with Michelle Tafoya. I really think you can. Peggy Flanagan's a nut job, but we'll see. Minnesota's very strange how they vote. You certainly can pick up first time a Republican had that seat for a long time. What about this guy, Abdul El-Sayed? He goes and he campaigns with a guy that thinks we deserve 9/11, says that Jews are the reason for anti-Semitism or something. Very strange. He's a guy that wants to do disgusting things to the Constitution. He hates the Constitution. And this Hassan Piker guy. Now, and they're like wingmen. They're like right-hand buddies. Now, El-Sayed is saying, there's some streamer in California. What's the big deal? No, you asked this guy to come and campaign with you. If I asked Hitler to come and campaign with me, you can assume that I agree with Hitler, which, of course, I don't. What do you make of that? Do you think the people of Michigan are being awakened to the fact that he'll, by any means possible, say what he has to say just to try to grab that seat?
22: I hope so. You know, there's a big part of eastern Kentucky that moved to Michigan, several decades ago with Appalachia was, having a struggling economy.
0: Went
22: and Michigan
0: jobs.
22: was the place to be for the automotive jobs and all that. And I just can't imagine that a state with that many hardworking people would nominate someone like that's anti-America. He's a, card-carrying socialist and send him to the United States Senate. I have to think the people of Michigan will do better. We've got a great candidate up there in Mike Rogers, and hopefully we'll pick up a seat in Michigan.
0: Mike's a good guy, former FBI guy, military guy, somebody who was in the House of Representatives with you.
22: Yep.
0: Well, I've known Mike for 30 years. I was a TV news anchor in Lansing, Michigan. He's the real deal, but some would say, because of how dynamic this other guy is being, that he's grabbing more attention. Mike is a very straight-shooting guy, but he's a very calm-talking guy. Does he have to roll up his sleeves a little bit and go jump around a little bit? I don't want him to be Tim Walz on the, on the campaign trail, but I feel like Mike's got to make sure that he's ahead of this guy when it comes to communication. If nothing else, the guy is very smart, El-Sayed. Even though he's a nutjob radical, he's very smart. Would you give Mike some advice to maybe dial it up a little bit?
22: I say just keep being yourself. I think when you try to be somebody you're not, the voters think you're disingenuous.
0: Okay.
22: Mike should win on the issues. And, the issue is
0: easily
22: socialism. It's capitalism versus socialism. It's common sense versus crazy. I mean, that's the issue in Michigan. And hopefully the hardworking people in Michigan will reject socialism, will reject crazy, and vote for common sense and capitalism.
0: James Comer, he's the, of course, the House Oversight Committee Chair. He's District 1 Republican, great state of Kentucky. You mentioned fraud a few times. California just passed this stupid law that is being nicknamed the Stop Nick Shirley Act. This is about literally stopping investigative journalists from going in and knocking on a door where there's alleged fraud going on. And the person whose door is being knocked on can then sort of bring charges or say they feel harassed. Of course, anybody who's committing fraud is going to say, I'm being harassed, when somebody's trying to uncover the fraud. This clearly is not an American bill that they passed. This is an anti-Constitution thing. It's an anti-First Amendment thing. Does the House, does the Senate, does Article 1 at all play any role in telling California, what are you, stupid? You can't just throw the Constitution away to protect fraudsters. Is this the same thing that the Supreme Court has to bring up? This is clearly illegal by the Constitution, but they did it anyway.
22: I think this is something that's going to end up in court, and surely even a liberal court will reject that. I mean, freedom of speech, freedom of the press, and that's what he is. Of course, the Democrats don't want people to know how much fraud's taking place in states run by Democrat governors. One of the reasons there's so much fraud in these blue states with the social programs is because they're overwhelmingly funded by the federal government, but the federal government sends the money to the states and the states administer it. So these blue state governors take this money from Washington and say, well, this is like manna from heaven. It doesn't really matter. As long as our base is happy, we'll be okay. And their base is happy. The fraudsters love the Democrats. They're going to keep voting Democrat because if they're in a Democrat, you don't see many fraudsters in Republican states defrauding the government welfare programs. They're all in Democrat states where you have all the illegals that are getting welfare programs.
0: Right.
22: All the Democrat bureaucrats that are turning a blind eye because these are the big donors. That's what we saw Keith Ellis in Minnesota. He didn't want to do anything to the Somali process because they were big donors to his reelection campaign. So this is an important part of the business model for the Democrat Party, is to keep these fraudsters in business, defrauding of the federally funded but state administered welfare programs.
0: It is James Comer. Jamie, one last question. I appreciate the time and the access today. You and I have talked a lot over the years about the 300,000 plus missing illegal alien children that were unaccompanied, brought across the border, 80, 90, 100 sent to the same address with the same phone number. Do we know where they are? Have we found them all? Because allegedly Trump separated 500 kids from their families. That was a huge deal. The world was coming to an end. 300,000 kids we didn't seem to care about under Biden. Do we know where they are?
22: I think the Trump administration's found several thousand, but the overwhelming majority that were lost under the Biden administration are still gone.
0: Wow.
22: And, you know, the Democrats can talk about all sorts of scandals, but to me, that's one of the worst things that's happened. You know, the debate gets in whether the border was open or closed. Everyone now knows the Democrats kept the border open intentionally. But what gets lost in translation and what the media has done a poor job, and I appreciate you bringing this up, is what happened to all those kids? All those kids that crossed the border that came over here, they were probably human trafficked. Who knows?
0: And probably indentured servants now, probably in slavery now.
22: That's exactly right. That's exactly right. But yet the Democrats want to change the narrative and talk about something totally unrelated. I think this is one of the worst things that happened under the Biden presidency and the Democrat majority in the House and Senate when he was president of the United States.
0: We have to continue finding them. And as a father, I mean, I really, my heart hurts when I hear about all these kids missing or being enslaved, indentured servants. It's James Comer, District 1 Republican, great state of Kentucky. Go and check him out, comer.house.gov. Follow him everywhere as well. Thanks for making the time, Chairman. I appreciate you.
22: Thanks for having me.
0: All right, my man. We're back after this. Stay right here.
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23: 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Reuters Institute says we're now one of the top news brands in the nation. 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
0: For another action-packed Joe Pags show. This one for your Tuesday. That is Sam. That is Polo. I am Joe. That's going to do it for tonight. Got to get out of here. Go check out those interviews over online as well. See you tomorrow. Bye.
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5: From ABC News, I'm Dave Packer. Bahrain and Kuwait both reporting they're being targeted in Iranian retaliatory strikes. This after the U.S. struck military targets in Iran today. ABC News national security and defense analyst Mick Mulroy on continuing hopes for a diplomatic solution.
6: The primary purpose of the war was to ensure Iran never gets a nuclear weapon. So that could be done hopefully through diplomacy, with Iran agreeing to another nuclear agreement that we could accept, one that would ensure they don't enrich uranium and they don't acquire nuclear weapons, and that's validated by international inspectors.
5: An anonymous whistleblower warning that the new process for mail-in voting being pushed by the Trump administration on the U.S. Postal Service system is flawed and could put mail-in voting at risk. The jury deciding the fate of Lindsay Clancy, the Massachusetts woman charged in the deaths of her three young children, telling the judge today they were deadlocked, but
7: the judge ordering the nine women and three men to keep trying.
8: I know that this was a long trial. All right. I know there were over 80 witnesses. There were over 300 exhibits.
7: The jury deliberated another few hours before leaving for the night.
5: ABC's Aaron Katursky in Plymouth. Sean Farrell, a Pennsylvania police officer, is facing criminal charges for last week's fatal shooting of 22-year-old Glenn Fischer. The college student was killed after he knocked on the wrong door after a night out with friends. Residents called police, who arrived and shot Fischer. Montgomery Police District Attorney Kevin Steele.
9: He was not trying to escape, and he did not commit a forcible felony. This is not a legal use of lethal force under Pennsylvania law.
5: Primaries in Massachusetts today. In the Democratic Senate primary, the AP projects incumbent Senator Ed Markey will win. In the Republican gubernatorial primary, Mike Minow is a projected winner. He's expected to face incumbent Democratic Governor Maura Healey in the general. You're listening to ABC News.
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7: From the WPBF 25 First Warning Weather Center, I'm Chief Certified Meteorologist Chris Martinez with a look at South Florida's certified most accurate forecast. Tonight, we'll see partly cloudy skies, temperatures down the upper 70s, near 80 degrees. Then as we head into your Thursday, another round of showers and storms. High temperatures will sit in the low 90s.
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15: 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Should welfare recipients be allowed to spend taxpayer-funded benefits on whatever they want? 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And our poll on X is brought to you by AMAC, the Association of Mature American Citizens. AMAC has the conservative values I believe in, so I joined about a decade ago. You can join AMAC, too. 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Yesterday's X-Bowl, kind of interesting. Are delivery and service people in retail getting too pushy when it comes to tips? 93% of you agreed with me and said yes. Only 7% of you said no to that question. Again, you can find the question at Lars Larson Show. Let me tell you what's coming up this hour, and then I'll get to what Florida is doing to reform its welfare benefits. Number one, gun control advocates say more guns make America less safe. But just how often does a gun actually save a life? We're going to talk about that. Can foreigners openly support terrorism and still expect to stay in the United States legally? For decades, we've been told that modern wheat is perfectly safe. But has anybody stopped to ask just how much we've changed one of America's most basic foods? And take a moment to cast a vote in our X poll. You'll find it at Lars Larson Show and at LarsLarson.com. A shout out to our friends in Spokane, Washington, who listen to great talk radio all day on KXLY. That's AM 920, and you can find my show there Monday through Friday. Now, should Florida's welfare reforms become the gold standard for every state in America? Well, I think the answer to that is yes, and it's why we're asking it as the X poll question today. Florida, believe it or not, has now become the first state in America to impose limits on how you can spend your welfare cash. Let's say that you're one of those people who qualifies for welfare, what they now call TANF, Temporary Aid to Needy Families. Well, in that case, can you simply spend those cash benefits on just about anything? The answer, sadly, is yes. And do people actually do that? Yeah, it turns out they do. Turns out that some of the people on TANF or welfare spend their money on tattoos, theme park tickets, video games, vape products, and other items that are not considered basic needs. Well, the Trump administration is going after that, and the Department of Health and Human Services has determined that Florida's updated TANF plan to be complete. They did that on Thursday of last week. They sent a letter to the governor, Ron DeSantis, and they said taxpayer-funded assistance should help families put food on the table, keep lights on, purchase clothing, and provide for their children, and overcome barriers on the path toward independence. In other words, it should not be money that you waste on things like theme park tickets or tattoos or vaping or anything like that. So, does it make sense to put some limits on how you can spend that money? I think it absolutely does. And consider this. A federal judge just slapped down the governor of New York, Kathy Hochul's $75 billion climate shakedown. A federal judge just dealt a blow to New York's climate superfund law, Bloomberg is reporting it, in favor of red states and business groups by saying the policy goes beyond what a state is allowed to do. Chief Judge Brenda Sanas of the U.S. District Court for the Northern District of New York ruled that a federal appellate court's decision in a court case involving New York versus Chevron, contrary to New York's earlier arguments, the judge said in a ruling that the Clean Air Act does not authorize New York State's law, thereby preempting it. Red states, the U.S. Chamber of Commerce, and other business groups had sued New York in early 2025. They said federal law preempts the kind of policy that New York passed the year before, trying to make polluters pay the state $75 billion for past emissions. Do you know what that was? It was just a big shakedown. State of New York saying, we're going to go out, we're going to make the utility companies, in this case the energy companies, the fossil fuel companies, the oil companies, we're going to make them pay a lot of money. And they'll just pass the cost along to everybody who buys their product. In other words, New York State wanted to soak the oil companies, in this case Chevron, for $75 billion, assuming that all those companies would be forced to do is pass that cost along to everybody who buys Chevron's products worldwide, nationwide. Now, does that make any sense that any one state could do that kind of shakedown? I don't think so. Oh, and then consider this. Are Democrats using the problems of the U.S. Postal Service as an excuse to block mail-in ballot security? Just the News, our friend John Solomon, the investigative reporter, says that the Postal Service is now rushing to comply with Donald Trump's executive order to create more election security with mail-in ballots. And the USPS's system is riddled with errors, according to a statement from an unidentified whistleblower. Senator Richard Blumenthal A Democrat from Kentucky, or from Connecticut, remember Blumenthal? He's the guy who lied about his service in Vietnam way back in the day. The whistleblower claims that the system the USPS is building to comply with Donald Trump's order would normally take a year, but it's having to be done in just 3 months. And the whistleblower claims that a single scanning error in a batch of tens of thousands of ballot envelopes could prevent any of them from actually reaching voters. A federal judge last week blocked the government from implementing the order for 2 weeks. The Trump administration is now appealing, but consider what's going on here. Donald Trump knows that we have a fraudulently flawed voting system using vote by mail. We know that about one third of all the ballots in America are going to be cast by mail in this upcoming midterm election. Now, is that a good thing? I don't think it's a good thing. I live in a state that has vote by mail, state of Washington. Does that system work? Well, it works for the Democrats. It gives them the ability to cheat in elections and cheat without being detected. But do we want to have that kind of system? We don't. Donald Trump has been trying to fix it. But the federal bureaucracy, like the U.S. Postal Service, which is still a federal agency, it is an independent federal agency, but is still an agency of the federal government. Should they be complying with Donald Trump's order? They should be. Do I think that they're complying fully with it? I do not. I think the deep state is fighting Trump every step of the way. And I know that what Donald Trump wants to do is make sure that when people cast their ballots, number one, ballots are only cast by people who are citizens who are entitled to vote. Number two, that they have to have picture ID. And number three, that when a ballot goes out to a particular voter, when it comes back from that voter, you actually know who it was that was casting that ballot. Otherwise, vote by mail has no chain of custody. In vote by mail, you don't have any idea who's actually marking that ballot. And that's why the Democrats love it. It gives them the ability to cheat. Glad to have you with me on a Tuesday. Always glad to take your calls. If you want to jump in, it's 866-HEY-LARS. Coming up in a moment, how often do Americans actually use guns to protect themselves from criminals? There's a brand new survey that puts the number in the millions, and it could turn the gun control debate on its head. You're going to want to hear it in a moment.

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1: Hey, welcome back to the Lars Larson Show. It's a pleasure to welcome Amy Swearer back to the program, Senior Legal Fellow at Advancing American Freedom. And Amy, I want to take this as a compliment because this is how I intended. You're one of the only people I know who would fully appreciate my comment that the woman who got stabbed to death in Times Square yesterday and the older man who was also stabbed by a crazy lady, the police finally came and they dispatched the person who had stabbed them to death. It was a crazy lady with mental problems. But at that point, I looked at that incident and I thought, boy, I wish that young lady who got stabbed to death had had some way to protect herself. But in a place like the Big Apple, that's very, very difficult, even though this brand new study that you and I are going to talk about says that Americans use guns all the time to legitimately defend themselves, don't they?
2: They absolutely do. And Lars, I absolutely understand your sentiment about this tragedy in Times Square, because absolutely, even if this young woman and this man had wanted to be able to defend themselves and had jumped through all of the expensive, time-consuming hoops that New York City in particular would have put on them, New York City still would have said it would be a felony for them to have defended themselves in, quote, the sensitive location of Times Square. And as we all know, that obviously did not stop the person bent on violence from assaulting people. But you are absolutely correct.
1: No, and the lady who did it, her brother is now saying, look, she's been bipolar a long time, but we thought she was on her meds. We thought she was on the straight and narrow. Apparently she wasn't, because video caught this woman after she'd done the stabbing, confronting the cops, and the cops telling her, put the knives down. And she said, I'd rather kill you both. And she came at them, and then they ended up having to dispatch her, which is how the end came anyway. But too late for the young lady who I think was she worked in the banking industry and was very successful and all that. But she ends up dead simply because people in New York City can't defend themselves. Would you mind telling my audience about what we've now learned about this new survey that tells how often Americans actually defend themselves using a pistol?
2: Absolutely. So this survey, it's titled the 2026 National Firearms Survey. It's from a Georgetown professor named William English. He goes by Bill English. And if that name sounds familiar, it's because he did a similar study back in 2021 that got a lot of heat from the anti-gun types who nitpicked it apart because it displaced, even back in 2021, a lot of their narratives, right? It showed that defensive gun uses were incredibly commonplace, that the types of guns that gun control advocates hate, right, your quote-unquote assault weapons, it turns out a lot of ordinary Americans love them and buy them all the time, right? But they nitpicked this apart, a lot of the concerns that they had. Some of them were sort of legitimate, that the study could have worded some questions better. But most of them, as English explained at the time, had nothing to do with, you could not possibly have detracted from the overall consensus of the conclusions of this study. Well, so he addressed their concerns and he redid it. Keep in mind, this is now the most comprehensive.
1: So now he's tuned the new survey up so it answers
2: right.
1: All. This is what conservatives do. They say, oh, you've got those problems with my survey? I'll tell you what, I'll fix all those problems and do it again, right?
2: And keep in mind, this is something gun control advocates could have been doing this whole time. This is now by far the most the widest scale, most comprehensive study of gun ownership and gun use ever conducted anywhere for American gun ownership. And I got to tell you, it backfired tremendously on gun control advocates because the new and improved survey data is actually now worse for them than the original conclusions. And I think there's a number of things to pick apart here, but if I had to choose four, and we can take these in order, it's this. So the first massive conclusion is that possession of, you know, these quote assault weapons and high capacity magazines, it's even more common now than it was in 2021. We're talking at this point, especially when these quote high capacity magazines, more gun owners own them than don't own them at this point.
1: Wow.
2: We're seeing things like, for example, the 2021 survey probably underestimated the number of defensive gun uses. So English retooled the survey to now ask about things like defensive gun use against animal attacks. And it turns out he got an even higher annual estimate. It's now at about 2.2 million compared to 1.6 million just 5 years ago. More Americans, something like 60% more Americans, are legally exercising their right to bear arms in public compared to just 5 years ago. And incredibly, we are seeing an American gun ownership that is increasingly diverse, even more so than it was. This is something that is widespread across all demographic lines. And I think this is a good thing for the right to keep and bear arms. And so I'm happy to take those in any order you want. A lot of very, very good results here.
1: See, this is the thing, because I'll play this game, Amy. People will call in and they'll be anti-gun. And I'll say, do you know how often people legitimately defend themselves using a gun? And they'll say, oh, it's probably thousands. And I said, no. The old number I used to use from U.S. DOJ's study, and that's kind of old now. But it was somewhere up to 1.5 million times a year. And I said, so we're talking about tens of thousands of times per week, you know, and hundreds of thousands of times per month. And that's just what the news survey shows, isn't it?
2: Absolutely. And this is true, by the way. So it is pretty broadly worded. I want to be clear about this. About 25% of these incidents, and this is what I love, is that he went through and he asked very specifically to sort of like categorize these defensive gun uses, because initially a lot of people suggest, oh, well, maybe most of these are just sort of hallucinated defensive gun uses. So we asked about context. And about 25% of these are in this general category of, well, they didn't even draw the gun, right? Just the mere threat. Now you could say, even if you want to discount all of these as just being, oh, well, you know, threatened them with a gun that I didn't really have versus, you know, sort of showing that you're armed without drawing the gun and saying, you know, do you really want to mess around right now, buddy? You know, even if you discount all of those, you're still at, again, about 1.7 million times annually. And here's the key thing. Most of these, about 70%, are instances where not only did the individual not have to fire a gun, but they were so successful that they thwarted any sort of reportable crime from occurring. So they end up not even reporting the incident to the police because they're like, well, I didn't have things stolen from me. I wasn't assaulted. And that's incredible because it gives us context numbers are coming from and just how successful gun owners are in their defense of themselves and of others.
1: And that's the key part that I always try to emphasize, Amy. And that is somebody pulls a gun out, a young lady, and I've interviewed people on the air who were, you know, they weren't rabid gun owners like me, but they were simply saying, yeah, my boyfriend thought it was a good idea. I was carrying a gun. A man tried to assault me. I pulled the gun out, pointed at him. He went away. He stopped assaulting me. The police caught him. Turns out he had a history of assault or other incidents of assault. And I stopped the crime from happening without even pulling the trigger. That's always the best result when you can get the gun or when you can get the incident to go that direction. That's Amy Swearer, who's a senior legal fellow at Advancing American Freedom. Amy, it's always a pleasure to have you on the program. Talking about the new 2026 National Firearms Survey done by Georgetown professor Bill English. Back in a moment, you're listening to the Lars Larson Show.
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2: ABC News, I'm Dave Packer. Bahrain and Kuwait both reporting they've been targeted in Iranian retaliatory strikes. This after the U.S. struck military targets in Iran today. The jury deciding the fate of Lindsay Clancy, the Massachusetts woman charged in the deaths of her three young children, telling the judge today they were deadlocked, but
3: the judge ordering the nine women and three men to keep trying.
4: I know that this was a long trial, all right? I know there were over 80 witnesses. There were over 300 exhibits.
3: The jury deliberated another few hours before leaving for the night.
2: ABC's Aaron Katursky in Plymouth. An anonymous whistleblower warning that the new process for mail-in voting being pushed by the Trump administration on the U.S. Postal Service is flawed. Primaries in Massachusetts today. The AP projects Democratic incumbent Senator Ed Markey will get to defend his seat in November. In the Republican gubernatorial primary, Mike Minow is the projected winner. This is ABC News.
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14: From the WPBF 25 First Warning Weather Center, I'm Chief Certified Meteorologist Chris Martinez with the look at South Florida's certified most accurate forecast. Tonight, we'll see partly cloudy skies, temperatures down the upper 70s, near 80 degrees. Then as we head into your Thursday, another round of showers and storms, high temperatures will sit in the low 90s.
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17: Hey, welcome back to the Lars Larson Show. I want to give you a little warning, though, first. 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And here's a true story that proves it. 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Your car should take you places, but it should not take you for a ride. Glad to be with you, and always glad to take your phone calls and your emails at 866-HEY-LARS. That's 866-439-5277. 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Consider this. A Joe Biden-appointed judge says that foreign students cannot be deported for what they call protected free speech. But when that speech crosses into support for America's enemies, should those foreign nationals be able to stay? Consider the story. A federal judge in California, this is the one I mentioned, is a Joe Biden appointee, says the U.S. government is unconstitutionally silencing critics of Israel's war in Gaza and others as part of the Trump administration's quest to deport non-citizens that it says disrupted college campuses. Now, let me give you an indication. This is from an Associated Press story. So you understand the AP generally tilts toward the far left in America. Judge Noel Wise, in a ruling on August 28th, so days ago, delivered a victory for the Stanford Daily. That's the student newspaper at Stanford University, which has said that some international students were afraid to speak out because of the threat of deportation. The decision largely piggybacks on findings from almost a year ago by a U.S. district judge in Boston, who ruled that the Trump administration violated the Constitution when it targeted people who are not citizens for deportation solely based on their support for Palestinians. The government has offered a chilling message regarding protected speech, speak out against Israel or in support of the Palestinians, and we will revoke your visa and deport you. Behave. Non-citizen students heard the warning and they heed it. Now, I got to tell you something. The judge wrote this. As the idiom goes, their silence is deafening. At the Stanford Daily, lawfully present non-citizens at the paper have quit their jobs at the newspaper. They've withheld articles. They've refused assignments. And they've requested that articles be taken down. I got to tell you something. If you're supporting the so-called Palestinians, you're supporting a group of people who claim to be from a country that has never existed and never will exist. Palestine has never existed. As a region, sure, you can say there's a region that has been known over millennia as Palestine. That's not a country. The so-called Palestinians have been offered a state any number of times. I mean, even folks like former President Bill Clinton has made the point that the Palestinians have been offered their own state over and over and over again. And why have they turned it down? They've always turned it down because they said, we don't want our own state. We want the Jews gone. We want Israel gone. We want Israel erased. And we want the people in it to be gone as well. And until they get that, they're not going to be happy. They really don't care about getting their own state. What they care about is they want that country to be erased. Now, are there times that I disagree with things that Israel does or that our country does? Sure, I do. But do I think that Israel has a right to exist? I do. Do I think our country has a right to exist? I do. Do I think the Palestinians, if they actually wanted a state, should have a state? Yeah, absolutely. They've been offered one any number of times. They have always turned it down. That is not what they want. Oh, and then since we were talking about self-defense a moment ago, this question occurred to me when I saw this story about a 12-year-old boy in Maryland, state of Maryland. How many 12-year-olds would have the courage to do what this boy did to save his mom? The mother of a 12-year-old boy in Maryland says she doesn't think she would be here if it wasn't for her son's quick action. What happened was the mom was in her apartment. Her son was asleep on the couch. He heard her boyfriend come into the home after midnight on the 29th of August, so just days ago, and he began choking. The boyfriend began choking the little boy's mom. He said, "Something in my body told me so. I had to take action then, or something bad would have happened. She's probably not going to make it." That's what the little 12-year-old boy said. "He got two good ones in before I was able to get the knife," meaning stabbing. "I came back in. He was on my mother, trying to get his other arm wrapped around him. I got the knife. I stabbed him twice in the back near the rib cage. The man was taken into custody." Leather's mother, that's the little boy's mother, said she was taken to the hospital. She had filed for a protective order. "I'm thankful he was brave enough to do it because I probably wouldn't be here otherwise." Prince George's County Police are investigating. They have not officially announced an arrest or released additional details. You know what they ought to be doing? They ought to be charging the boyfriend with assault on that mom. And if he assaulted the boy while the boy was trying to defend mom, they ought to charge the boyfriend with assaulting the boy as well. Consider that. And then consider this. Would a baby still be alive if Joe Biden hadn't released an illegal alien into America? A Guatemalan released into the United States under Joe Biden has now been charged with manslaughter. He struck a mother and her two children in a New Jersey grocery store parking lot, killing her nine-month-old baby boy. Think about all the lives we might have spared if Joe Biden and his friends had not opened up our borders wide. Hey, you may not remember every time you toss and turn or wake up in bed too hot. Your body certainly does. And that's why you wake up tired before your day even really starts. 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
13: 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He actually will read it. 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
0: Hey, welcome back to the Lars Larson Show. It's a pleasure to be with you. How many times have you heard the comment from somebody saying, why is it that everybody seems to be gluten intolerant these days? That wasn't a thing back when I was a kid or when I was a young adult. Well, the bread you eat today may not be the same wheat that your grandparents were eating. So what changed, and could modern wheat be changing what it does to our bodies? I thought we'd talk about that with Dr. Christopher Thoma, who's a functional health practitioner and the author most recently of Eat to Restore. Dr. Thoma, welcome to the program.
14: Thank you. Thank you for having me.
0: Is the wheat that we're eating these days dramatically different from the wheat that we were consuming back in the, 70s, 80s, 90s?
14: Yeah, over the last 60 years, we have changed the protein content that is in our wheat. So it is digested much slower as it goes through our body. And that has detrimental effects on our gut, causing leaky gut, causing us to be inflamed and have a myriad of health problems that go with it.
0: Why do we do that?
14: We try to make wheat so that we could have a harder kernel, so insects wouldn't eat it, so that it would last longer in the grain bins, and so that we could have shelf lives that were much larger than what we had before.
0: Okay, so in other words, we did it as a matter of choice, but it was more to make it, easier to grow, easier to transport, easier to store. Do we still have that need today?
14: I really think we do. We probably need to find a different way to do it. But when we look at the population growing around the world, when we look at farmers are becoming more isolated in smaller parts of like the middle U.S., Ukraine, Argentina, we have to transport that food longer ways. So it was a necessity, but I think we really need to find better ways of doing it. Europe has not made the same changes that we've made, and you can find, if you ask anybody who travels Europe, they can eat the pasta, they can eat the breads. They don't have the same effects on your body that our American wheat does. So yes, I believe it's true that we had to have grains last longer to keep the pest out of it, but we're probably doing it the wrong way.
0: Well, in fact, Dr. Thoma, I've heard that comment from people saying, I haven't done a lot of international traveling, but there are friends of mine who have, who say, yeah, we went to Italy and we were just fine eating the pasta. Then we come back home and again, it doesn't settle well in your gut. So how do we get it to change back? And how much of it is about making the wheat hardy when it's on the stalk versus once it's in the grain silo, when we have better ways to protect those things today, to package wheat and that sort of thing? Or do we still need that harder wheat kernel?
14: Yeah, well, we actually grow a harder wheat kernel because of the bread that we make in the United States. We liked having the long shelf life on the bread. So when I was in the Netherlands, every day at the bakery, they baked fresh bread. They fed the old bread out to the pigeons. And when talking to them, that's their way of life. And here, we have bread that is actually made months in advance. Sometimes the buns that you eat for 4th of July are actually made at the end of March. And
0: what?
14: So I think really that's an exact story.
0: That sounds disgusting. I'm sorry, doctor, but that does sound disgusting, doesn't it?
14: Yeah. We have engineers here, bread engineers, and their point is to make bread so far ahead of time that they can store it for special occasions, for the Super Bowl, for 4th of July, for the holidays. And it's not fresh. So that's something different here than in Europe, for sure.
0: Okay, so how do we then move back in the right direction?
14: Well, I think there's a couple things to know ahead of time. Once you become gluten sensitive, it is extremely hard to reverse that. So even once you become gluten sensitive in the United States and you go to Europe, maybe you feel better, but you're still having that reaction. Once you've made an antibody, which is your body's defense against gluten, it tends to stay with you because it begins to react with other things. People who get gluten sensitivities will soon have either brain fog or memory issues from what it does to the neurological tissue. They will also begin to have thyroid issues like Hashimoto's, and then also pancreatic issues. So those are some of the downstream things that happen. And just because you take out gluten doesn't mean you've gotten rid of those antibodies and then you can put gluten back in again. So I think we have to look forward to our children, our great-grandchildren, and begin to come back to wheat that is consumable so that we can have a future to bring it back. It's bad to say, but the individuals who are already sensitive are probably going to live with that the rest of their life, and avoidance is the biggest way to manage that. But for our future, coming back and changing the grain that we're putting in the ground. But if your neighbor is still growing modified wheat or wheat that has been changed, that pollen is going to come over on your field and change yours too. So we're going to have a rule or laws that change for a whole area, not just one farmer at a time. It's going to have to be a big change.
0: I'm talking to Dr. Christopher Toma, who's a functional health practitioner and the author of a book called Eat to Restore. So because we could easily get more seed from Western Europe if we chose to go that direction, couldn't we? But then you'd have to take an entire region and change it over all at the same time?
14: Correct, because you have individuals doing that now. They're growing wheat that they get in from Europe and from Italy, and they're advertising it as wheat that we're raised here from Italy. The problem is when you go and analyze that wheat, it is being hybridized from the fields 30, 40 miles away. Wind carries it, the insects carry the pollen over to the new field. And so it would have to be a regional change to make that difference.
0: Okay, so what's your suggestion in the short run? What should people do to accommodate the fact that we're eating this long shelf life bread that doesn't sound like it's all that necessarily better for us? And in fact, in some ways, it's not better for us.
14: That's correct. Looking for bread that have, you know, very few ingredients would be the first way to go. Knowing that most of our bread made in the United States, they actually come back and even add more gluten to it. So they'll put in so much wheat, and then they add actually gluten to it to make it have a longer shelf life. So when you see a bread that's on the shelf, in modern stores, it's probably not going to be healthy for you. Finding local baked breads or baking your own, finding that local bakery who says, yes, this is fresh bread today, is going to be a lot better for your health than any other bread you're going to go get off the store. That's significant.
0: Hey, Dr. Toma, it's a pleasure to have you on. Thanks so much for the time.
14: Thank you, sir. You have a great day.
0: And you as well. That's Dr. Christopher Toma. He's the author of Eat to Restore. Hey, there's a free report that I want you to get your hands on, and it's called The Secret War on Cash. 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
15: Hi, it's Jennifer, and I'm with the CEO and founder of Life Imaging FLA, Tom Graham. 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
16: 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It's such clear imaging. 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
15: And early detection.

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2: From ABC News, I'm Dave Packer. Just 2 months until the midterms, a whistleblower is claiming the Trump administration's new mail-in ballot plan is, quote, fundamentally flawed. Michael Waldman, president of NYU's Brennan Center for Justice.
3: Vote by mail is something that tens of millions of people do without incident, and it's not something that ought to be targeted. It's part of an overall system in our elections that ought to make sure that every eligible voter, only eligible voters, but every eligible voter gets to cast a ballot.
2: Bahrain and Kuwait reporting retaliatory strikes after the U.S. struck new military targets in Iran today.
4: In this case, what we are talking about are targets that are limited to the area, the coastline around the Strait of Hormuz, where Iranian positions, military rockets, launchers or anything like that could pose a threat to commercial shipping as well as any U.S. Personnel in the area.
2: ABC's Louis Martinez, he called it Operation Rotten Apple. Homeland Security Secretary Mark Wayne Mullen said a month-long federal immigration enforcement operation in New York City resulted in more than 2,100 arrests.
5: If you're a convicted criminal or not, you're still in this country legally, and it is our job to hunt you down and to deport you.
2: Tyler Robinson, the Utah man accused of assassinating conservative activist Charlie Kirk last year, will stand trial. District Judge Tony Graff.
6: The ultimate question remains whether the circumstances support a reasonable belief that defendant knowingly created a great risk of death to another individual within the relevant zone of danger, one involving a likelihood or high probability rather than a mere possibility.
2: Robinson could face the death penalty if convicted. In Arizona, two people now confirmed dead after a flash flood ripped through the Grand Canyon. One victim identified as 46-year-old John Grusty, a Texas chiropractor, married, father of three. The second victim, 46-year-old Brent Rosencrantz of Granbury, Texas. 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
5: From the WPBF 25 First Warning Weather Center, I'm Chief Certified Meteorologist Chris Martinez with a look at South Florida's certified most accurate forecast. Tonight, we'll see partly cloudy skies, temperatures down in the upper 70s, near 80 degrees. Then as we head into your Thursday, another round of showers and storms. High temperatures will sit in the low 90s.
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13: Hey, welcome back to the Lars Larson Show. It's a pleasure to be with you on a Tuesday. If you want to join the best conversation in talk journalism, it's here every day. We got a few things to say about the state of Nevada and its Secretary of State, who's angry that the Trump administration is trying to keep non-citizens on the voting rolls. Yeah, that's what Nevada wants to do. Donald Trump wants non-citizens not to vote. Nevada wants them to vote. Let me get into that in just a moment. First, welcome to the program. If you want to join the conversation, it's 866-HEY-LARS. Yeah, it's 866-439-5277. 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And you can vote in our poll on X. We put up a brand new public opinion poll every single day. Today's question, should welfare recipients be allowed to spend their taxpayer-funded benefits on whatever they want? State of Florida said no. They were tired of seeing welfare recipients take their TANF money. That's the cash benefit, not the SNAP money. That's food stamps, but the cash benefit on that EBT card and spend it on things like tattoos, theme park tickets, and other kinds of garbage that have nothing to do with the basic necessities of life. So Florida said, we're not going to let it happen anymore. We're going to restrict how you can spend those cash benefits on welfare. So should welfare recipients be allowed to continue to spend taxpayer-funded benefits on whatever they want? The answer is no, as far as I'm concerned. You can vote any way you like. You'll find the question at Lars Larson Show on X. You'll find it on our website at LarsLarson.com. 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AMAC has the conservative values I believe in. I joined the group, and you should too. Just go to amac.us or call 888-262-2006. 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In yesterday's X poll, I asked you, are delivery and service workers in retail getting too pushy about tips? 93% of you agreed with me and said yes. Only 7% of you said no. And should states lose federal funding if they skip ballot audits. The Department of Homeland Security is now requiring states that seek full Homeland Security Program awards to conduct random post-election manual counts of paper ballots, providing a physical check against results produced by electronic voting systems. Glad to get your calls at 866-HEY-LARS. That's 866-439-5277. Send your emails to talk@LarsLarson.com. Coming up this hour, President Trump's ballroom has survived another court challenge, but is this fight about a whole lot more than just construction of a ballroom? The mainstream media says that ICE is arresting non-criminals, but wait until you hear who they're putting in that category. Flock cameras help police find stolen cars, wanted suspects, and missing people. So is banning them really protecting your privacy or just making it easier for criminals to disappear? And take just a moment to cast a vote in my X poll. You'll find the question at Lars Larson Show and at LarsLarson.com. And a shout out to our friends in Lansing, Michigan, who catch great talk radio all day long on WILS. That's AM 1320. And you can find my show there Monday through Friday. Let me tell you what's happening in Nevada. This Nevada Secretary of State, Francisco Aguilar, consider what he objects to. He objects to the idea that the Trump administration wants non-citizens off the voter rolls. He literally says what they're trying to do is exclude certain portions of voters from actually participating, non-citizens on the voter rolls. That's a quote from Francisco Aguilar. Yes, as a matter of fact, Secretary of State Aguilar, that we do want to see non-citizens taken off the voter rolls. They shouldn't be voting. Nevada is one of four states where there are 270,000 non-citizens on the voter rolls. Now, how did they make this happen? 4 years of Joe Biden, 4 years of President Autopen, let 10 million people in, create sanctuary jurisdictions, don't fund ICE because ICE is out there enforcing the law. Oh, and by the way, we want to let them vote in American elections. That is today's Democrat Party. Jim Jordan says that, and I agree with Jim Jordan. In this case, to have the Nevada Secretary of State defending the idea that non-citizens should stay on the voter rolls in the Silver State makes absolutely no sense whatsoever. Oh, and by the way, while we're at it, you want another reason why crime rates have gone down in Democrat cities? Consider this. Immigration and Customs Enforcement has snared almost 2,200 illegal aliens, including this, convicted killers, rapists, drug traffickers. They did that in one-month sweep across the state of New York. One state, 2,200 illegal aliens, convicted murderers, rapists, and drug traffickers. That report from Homeland Security Secretary Mark Wayne Mullen, he announced that on Tuesday. The agents had nabbed 2,197 people between July 27 and August 29 as part of Operation Rotten Apple. Mullen noted was conducted with no help from Mayor Zohran Mamdani, no help from Governor Kathy Hochul. Those arrested, including Bogdan Detrovich Gren, a Ukrainian national in the United States, illegally with criminal convictions for kidnapping, abduction resulting in death, criminal possession of a weapon, and murder. That's just one of those illegal aliens taken into custody. Also taken into custody, Palvinder Singh, an illegal from India who is convicted of rape in Germany, and Carlos Mendez Acosta, a Venezuelan migrant convicted of rape. That's the kind of people that they're picking up in the United States. That's the kind of people that the Democrat Party members do not want arrested. They do not want those people to face the long arm of the law. Now, what are you going to tell them in November? Are you going to vote for you may have voted Democrat your whole life. I understand that. Your mommy and daddy may have voted Democrat their whole lives. Is this your mom and dad's Democrat Party? Are these the people that you want to defend, the kind of people who defend killers and rapists and really, really ugly criminals who've come into our country illegally? Is that what you want to do? And then consider this. Is this who the state of Ohio wants? Ohio Democratic congressman or congressional candidate Brian Poindexter, thank God he's not yet a member of the Congress, arrested for allegedly swallowing a rock of crack cocaine at a traffic stop. Why? Because he was stopped by the cops for slapping a man at a baseball game. Poindexter is a city council member, former union organizer, running against Republican Congressman Max Miller in Ohio's 7th Congressional District. He's got a rap criminal sheet, a criminal rap sheet, going all the way back to the late 1990s. At January 23rd, 1998, Poindexter, then 18, pulled over by the cops at a street corner known for heavy drug activity. The officer eventually recovered a rock of suspected crack cocaine. 15 years later, police arrested Poindexter. By then, he's 34 for assault and removed him from a Cleveland Indians game after he allegedly slapped a stranger for no reason whatsoever, according to a police report. Is that the kind of person that people in Ohio want representing them in the United States Congress? Does that make any sense whatsoever? Glad to have you with me. By the way, if you believe in supporting American craftsmanship and veterans and independent talk radio, go to my website, pick up a limited edition Lars Larson Show Challenge coin. 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And all proceeds benefit veterans. Not a dime of that goes to the Lars Larson Show or my wonderful producers. Find it at LarsLarson.com. Coming up, could the Supreme Court's ballroom ruling matter far beyond the actual ballroom? We're going to talk about that and Donald Trump getting the green light from the Supreme Court to keep on building that ballroom.

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20: Hey, welcome back to the Lars Larson Show. It's a pleasure to be with you. Well, the Supreme Court, as we told you the other day, gave Donald Trump the green light. to keep on building the White House ballroom. But could this ruling give presidents power that reaches well beyond a simple ballroom? And I realize it's not a very simple ballroom. It's probably one of the most elaborate ballrooms in the world or on planet Earth. Don Brown joins us now, who's a constitutional attorney, former federal prosecutor, former Pentagon official, and, of course, Navy JAG officer, and the best-selling author of Kangaroo Court. Don, welcome back.
8: Morris, it's good to be back with you. Thanks for having me this evening.
20: I'm glad to do it. This has always been about a whole lot more than a ballroom, hasn't it?
8: Yes, it has. You know, this is, you know, you get into separation of powers. So Chief Justice Roberts jumped off of the liberals once again, said this isn't a victory for separation of powers. Actually, yes, it is. You have a situation where the president has been allocated money by Congress, and he's got some discretionary control over it. And this Constitution sets up a relationship between the Congress and the president. And the courts are going to stay out of a lot of that. And so he decides to go forward this ballroom using partially as justification, you know, the shooting at the National Correspondents Association dinner needing more security.
20: Yep.
8: And two lower courts try to meddle in and say it's likely unlawful. The Supreme Court decision 5-4 with Roberts again jumping with liberals basically correctly came to the conclusion, in my opinion, that the National Trust for Historic Preservation does not have standing any more than you or I would have standing, Lawrence, to go file a lawsuit to try to stop the president. It's just crazy. And they did not wade into the merits, and I think that was appropriate, and this was a good decision today. So we'll see. The ballroom is 65% complete. It's going to get completed. We'll see how this decision might affect other attempts by lower courts to meddle in decisions that should be left between the executive and the legislative.
20: I'm talking to Don Brown, former Navy JAG officer and the author most recently of Kangaroo Court. Can you tell me why are the Democrats so bound and determined to try to block Donald Trump from doing this? Because I really don't understand their objection other than just the general objection that the Democrats seem to hate everything Donald Trump does.
8: Well, there's nothing logical about the Democrats' positions against Donald Trump. You know as well as I do, Lars, if you go back 15, 20 years, you would see Nancy Pelosi and Hillary Clinton and Chuck Schumer all advocating border security.
20: Yep.
8: You know, and then when it became the principal thrust of Trump's first administration, even afterwards, they wanted open borders. Because Trump wanted it, they turned against it. I can't think of a logical or even a politically, advantageous reason for choosing this as a hill to fight on, less one to die on. But they did it, and they got slapped back by the court. I wish that our Chief Justice would become a little more conservative and constitutionally attuned in a number of his decisions, but at least he didn't drag Amy Coney Barrett over with him this time, so we got the right result. But there's no logical rhyme or reason to the Democrats' opposition to this particular project.
20: Well, and in fact, this ballroom, I mean, am I right in suspecting that there's probably going to be a new presidential emergency operations, a PEOC, under this thing, and that's at least part of the motivation to build this thing to begin with?
8: Sure, I believe so. And, of course, you know, part of the details of that are going to remain classified, and hopefully we won't find some little peon leaking like we had with in the Pentagon the other day. But you want absolute safety in the executive mansion. You want to be able to get the president sequestered in a safe place as quickly as possible. We know from the George Floyd riots in 2020 that you had thugs out there, you know, setting churches on fire, crossing the White House, moving into Lafayette Square. The situation can become dangerous if not, you know, fully, monitored. The National Guard has helped a lot, but you want to have maximum security for the commander-in-chief in the event that maximum security is needed whenever. And that's part, I think, of the plan here. It isn't just an extravagant ballroom, to have swanky, champagne parties.
20: Well, and there's the other thing, Don, is that when the president, I mean, he says it's all going to be paid for privately. I have a feeling a fair amount of it is going to be paid for by the taxpayers. But, hey, if you got half of it paid for by private donors, even private donors who want to impress Donald Trump, hey, I'd be all in favor of that. If we could get more of the federal government to be paid for voluntarily by voluntary donors, it wouldn't be the worst thing in the world, would it?
8: Well, no, I mean, people voluntarily. Donald Trump, he doesn't take a salary. John F. Kennedy did not take a salary. And, in fact, donate. Of course, they can afford to do it. Unlike me, you might be able to, Lars.
0: No, but I can't afford it.
8: But the point is they're donating back in. And when we have folks that are willing to do that, that's a win-win all the way around, especially with a $40 trillion national debt. We'll take all the help we can get. And as you point out, the fact that private funds will, you know, be a part of this, along certainly with some public funds as well, that makes it even more of a no-brainer if you ask me. Let the Democrats go fight on another hill. I mean, you know, and this is going to benefit. I hope we never have another Democrat president. I pray to God we don't, but if we do, it would certainly help a Democrat president as well for their security if one ever takes office again.
20: Yeah, because when you see these big events that are held out there and they end up putting them in a tent out on the lawn, I mean, that doesn't work at all. It's a modern White House. It should serve the needs of the most powerful country on earth, shouldn't it?
8: Absolutely. It is the epicenter of American power. Be the really the safest place that you can take the president. I mean, Dick Cheney was brought down the bunker at 9/11, and that now has been, you know, 25 years ago, coming up here in another 10 days.
20: Yep.
8: Yeah, but we have got to beef up security all the way around. We live in a far more dangerous world than we did even then. We've had, you know, Islamists, and Democrat socialists elected all over the country. It is a more dangerous place, and so this security is well warranted in view of the increased level of threat that we're seeing both domestically, internationally, and domestically.
20: Hey, Don, thank you very much for the time. And by the way, congratulations on the success of Kangaroo Court, your most recent book. And thanks for your service, both in uniform and as a former federal prosecutor. We appreciate your time.
8: Thank you, Lars. Appreciate you, too, and hope to see you again soon.
20: Absolutely right. That is Don Brown with us. We'll be back in just a moment. Glad to get to your phone calls and emails at 866-HEY-LARS. 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
1: ABC News, I'm Dave Packer. Just 2 months until the midterms, a whistleblower is claiming the Trump administration's new mail-in ballot plan is, quote, fundamentally flawed. Michael Waldman, NYU's Brennan Center for Justice.
2: Vote by mail is something that tens of millions of people do without incident, and it's not something that ought to be targeted. It's part of an overall system in our elections that ought to make sure that every eligible voter, only eligible voters, but every eligible voter gets to cast a ballot.
1: Iran and Kuwait reporting retaliatory strikes after the U.S. struck new military targets in Iran today. The Utah man accused of assassinating conservative activist Charlie Kirk last year will stand trial. Tyler Robinson could face the death penalty if convicted. In Arizona, two people confirmed dead after flash flood ripped through the Grand Canyon, both from Texas. One identified as 46-year-old John Gusti, a married father of three. The second victim, 46-year-old Brent Rosencrantz. This is ABC News.
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13: From the WPBF 25 First Warning Weather Center, I'm Chief Certified Meteorologist Chris Martinez with a look at South Florida's certified most accurate forecast. Tonight, we'll see partly cloudy skies, temperatures down the upper 70s, near 80 degrees. Then as we head into your Thursday, another round of showers and storms. High temperatures will sit in the low 90s.
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17: Hey, welcome back to the Lars Larson Show. Well, the New York Times and the Washington Post claim that ICE is arresting soaring numbers of what they call non-criminals. But fortunately, the White House came by with all the receipts. Let me tell you about the details of that. First, welcome to the program. It's a pleasure to be with you on a Tuesday. 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And by whatever they want, I mean the state of Florida found that there were people on welfare with one of those EBT cards who were spending some of their TANF cash benefit. That's not food stamps. That is the cash welfare. They were spending it on things like tattoos, theme park tickets, and the like. Now, Florida has now become the first state in America. First state out of 50, 58 if you're an Obama voter, but first state out of 50 to actually put a limit on that, which is kind of unbelievable in and of itself. If you think about the fact that wouldn't you think every state would say we should safeguard all of these benefits? If somebody is on welfare and they're spending the money on tattoos, they're spending the money on theme park tickets, then they don't need the money. You know, it would be, I always try to imagine this way. Because I've occasionally had family members come to me and say, hey, we're in trouble. Could you loan us some money? And usually, you know, it's not going to be a loan. It's going to be a gift. So if you said, yeah, sure, I'd be glad to help you buy some groceries. And then later on, you see the person out shopping and they're not shopping for groceries. They're shopping with your money for something else. You might be inclined to say, if you've got that much extra cash, you didn't need any help from me, and you take that into consideration. I would hope that the welfare system would work much the same way. So consider this. The folks in the New York Times and the Washington Post, here's the report. The White House and Homeland Security are pushing back on the false narrative that the White House says is being advanced by the mainstream media, by the Washington Post, the New York Times, who are reporting that non-criminal ICE arrests are skyrocketing under President Donald Trump. But Biss, who is a special assistant to the principal, to the president, and White House spokeswoman, told Fox News Digital that 70% of illegal aliens arrested by ICE have been convicted or have been charged with a crime in the United States. And they say the actual arrests of public safety threats and criminals is much higher than that. In May, Homeland Security arrested Salvadoran national Josu Saul Garcia Lopez, who, despite not having a U.S. criminal record, had an international warrant that showed him as an active member of the foreign terrorist organization MS-13. Another MS-13 member, Salvadoran national Danny Granados Garcia, was arrested by ICE in April, wanted in his home country for having murdered the pastor of a church. Biss, the White House spokeswoman, says these are just a few examples of the murderers, gang members, and pedophiles that the media refers to as non-criminals because they only have criminal records in their home country. And as she put it, nobody would want these heinous criminals to be their neighbors. And I would agree with that. But imagine this. The mainstream media is saying it's not enough to merely be illegally in the United States. You know, I would argue that it is enough. It's plenty. If you've come into the United States of America and you've stayed for a month or a week, if you've stayed for a year, if you've stayed for a decade, it's enough that you're in my country illegally. If you get caught, I hope that ICE and CBP send you home. And if there are criminal charges to be brought, I'd love to see that as well. But the idea that unless we can find some other crime that an illegal alien has committed, that they should be allowed to stay in the United States, I'd be glad to take that naysayer call any day of the week. If you want to jump in, it's 866-HEY-LARS. That's 866-439-5277. Send your emails to talk at LarsLarson.com. Consider this. Is this a case for America to impose the death penalty? A Gainesville, Florida man already held without bond in a child sexual abuse case is now facing 132 additional charges. And why? Because investigators searched the electronic devices that had been seized from the man's home. Richard Garcia Hernandez charged on Thursday of last week seven counts of sexual exploitation of a minor for producing child sexual abuse material. He was producing child pornography, and 125 counts for possessing it. That according to the Hall County Sheriff's Office. One of the children is the same girl who is younger than 10 at the center of the case that initially led to the man's arrest back in July. Investigators believe the second alleged victim is not from Hall County in Florida. The investigation began June 22nd after a girl under the age of 10 disclosed alleged abuse to a family member. According to the sheriff's office, Garcia Hernandez has stayed in the county jail without bond since that arrest. He is also being held on an immigration detainer. So, like so many criminals in this country, he is illegally in the United States of America. And then consider this. The emails I get, Scott Rose writes in, Lars, the caller you got the other day was an obvious liberal, saying that Republicans would lose the midterm elections when every active poll says 53 or 54 seats for the Republicans, not a filibuster proof, but no impeachment again. He also toes the line of the left about fascism when it has nothing to do with actual fascism. Fact is, the same lie that they're trying to use to label the Republicans as the Confederacy, completely ignoring that the Republicans came into existence to fight the Confederacy, and it was their pro-slavery liberals that made it all up. The only thing I say he got right is saying socialism is not the answer, and I agree with that. Absolutely. Keep up the great work. Signed, Scott Rose. Send your emails to talk at LarsLarson.com. And consider this. Your car can be a spy. Your car can actually work against you as a spy. And here's a true story that proves that's true. A guy's car insurance jumped more than 20%, and he couldn't figure out why. He'd had no accidents. He had no tickets. So the man started digging to find out who had turned him in. Turned out to be his own car. Every time he had a hard brake, every fast merge, every late night taco run, his automaker logged it all, then sold the information to a data broker, and that broker sold it to the man's insurance company. He then asked for his file. He got hundreds of pages. General Motors just paid $12.75 million to settle up with state attorneys general over exactly that kind of use of data. The lesson, data brokers aren't just selling your address anymore. 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
6: 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Mr. Banks, the JV football coach and my history teacher, asked me to stay after class. I thought I was in trouble. He said, "Hey, Darius, have you thought about going out for football? I think you'd be great." Fact is, I never played football. Fact is, I never had anyone tell me I'd be great at something. So, with no experience at all, I signed up. And a week later, I padded up and was running drills on the field. 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
4: Hey, welcome back to the Lars Larson Show. It's a pleasure to be with you, and I'm glad to welcome to the program Frank DeVito, who's an attorney. He's also the author of J.D. Vance and the Future of the Republican Party. Mr. DeVito, thanks for taking the time.
5: Great to be with you, Lars. Thanks.
4: I want you to help me sort out this flock camera business, because it leaves me, I'll admit right up front, it leaves me a bit conflicted. On one hand, I hear from the cops that the flock cameras and all their other, the other private sector companies that do the same thing that Flock does, since Flock is a brand name, that they've been incredibly helpful to the police in tracking down kidnapped kids, missing cars, stolen cars, armed robbers, and everything else. On the other hand, do I admit that it seems a bit creepy that you've got hundreds of thousands of these cameras everywhere in America and that we're under the watchful eye. But every time somebody calls the show and says, Lars, we got to protect our privacy, I said, when I'm driving down a road, a public road, and it can see my license plate, I have an expectation of privacy. I'm not a lawyer, but I don't think so. So help me understand, is Florida right to take the route they've taken and say, we're going to get these things off of state roads, and should they be banned nationwide? Or are they useful, or are they too much of an intrusion into privacy? Where do you want to go with it, Mr. DeVito?
5: That was the best and most nuanced introduction to this issue that I've heard so far. So thanks for that was a good start. Lots to unpack here.
4: I do my best.
5: So let's start with the benefits, right? Because there are always trade-offs between.
4: Did we just drop that call? I'll tell you what, let's see if we can get Frank back. I know that's a pain in the backside sometimes when calls get dropped like that, but we'll get Frank DeVito back. I want to hear what he had to say. Nice that he gave me some nice, kind words about the introduction. Mr. DeVito, sorry about, I don't know what happened to the phone, but it dropped. So you're about to say, let's start with the benefits, and you're right. I don't want to live up to Franklin's admonition. Don't trade some security, some privacy for your security, or you'll end up with neither one. Well,
5: right.
4: How do we balance that?
5: Right. So I think there's always a trade-off. And the scary thing is, you can get as much security as you're willing to give up your freedom for, right? We've read 1984. You read Orwell. Can have a very secure state where the government can see everything. And you're right. There's a lot of good, right? You can stop. You can find kidnappers. You can track down dangerous criminals and all that. But I would say, for one, I think that's a trade-off that goes way beyond what I would be comfortable with, because, again, you were right. Do you have an expectation of privacy when you go out the door that somebody can't write down your license plate or see where your car is going? Of course not. The problem is it starts to get scary with the level of technology with AI, right? Because it's a multiplier. So I don't actually think this violates the Fourth Amendment. I think this is non-private, reasonable search, but it's so hyper-inflated by what technology can do, right? Because it's not just a cop sees your plate, but it's these cameras can see your plate everywhere you go, everywhere you come. They can track patterns. They know basically where you are. So not only do they know where you are, but they can say, okay, on Fridays, you generally stop at this store on your way home. You get home around 5:26 p.m. And that gets a little bit scary. So I think this is a policy question. Like, I don't really think it's a Fourth Amendment violation, although the courts are going to have to sort this out. But I don't like the trade-off between privacy and the amount of power that you're giving to the government.
4: And Frank, I don't like the trade-off either, although I've told my audience that, a million years ago, I used to go on ride-alongs with the cops all the time. Now, it's not the When I got married, I said, well, I'm not going to do that much anymore, because it generally meant you were, you went on the ride-along starting at about midnight and stayed out till 3 or 4 in the morning. And they were always fascinating. But one of the times I was on a ride-along, this officer I'd never ridden with before, he's looking at this sheet of paper. I said, what are you looking at? He says, it's the hot sheet. And I said, what are you doing? He says, I'm kind of putting all those plates in my mind. I read over them a couple of times. And sure enough, that night we're driving down the road and he flips on the lights and siren and pulls a 180 right in the middle of the street and chases this car down. And it was one of the stolen cars from the hot sheet. So that's the low tech version of it. That's okay to most people. But the high tech version of it, which might track every stolen car or every hot car, that's the part that bothers people. how are we, I mean, are we really making a distinction where we're already doing this kind of activity? This is just a much more organized version of it?
5: Yeah, so that's true, but I think the technology amplifies it so much that it's not just more of the same. It becomes a different thing, right? Like, the cops can memorize plates and catch people off of that. That's great, but this system is so advanced and so complete that, you know, we've already seen it abused. You've seen some of the stories of, you know, police officers who are, you know, tracking down their ex-wives and watching their every move, and that's creepy. But I think putting that aside, some of my libertarian friends might not like this, but I think if it was just your rank and file cops, you know, your city cops who had access to this and were the sole users of it, I might be more comfortable. Like, my parents were both cops. I tend to trust the police. But when the same stuff is also available to all the alphabet intelligence agencies at the federal level, and not to mention hacking, right? If U.S. technology has it, how much can places like China get a hold of it? I think there are just a lot of implications beyond giving cops the tools they need to solve crimes.
4: I guess the other thing I wonder about is this. Not that I'm saying if we're already giving it up somewhere else, we might as well give it up here. I'm not making that argument. But that phone I have in my pocket, I know that when I drive down the road, it's pinging off multiple towers and can probably triangulate where I am. So if somebody really wanted to know where I was all the time, they wouldn't just be able to track my license plate. They'd be able to track the electronic device that's almost always in my pocket everywhere I go. And so I wonder if people are getting all wound up about the cameras and forgetting that phone in your pocket. If somebody has the metadata, they know exactly where you went, what transactions you made, and everything else.
5: Yeah, I think that's a very strong point, right? The obvious distinction is, at least in theory, the phone is a choice, right? We're all addicted to our phone, so how much of a choice is it? But you can leave it home. You can choose not to get a smartphone. But that being said, I think you're right that people kind of overlook this. You know, I have friends who get super encrypted apps for their texting and all of this stuff, and I'm just thinking, listen, if you have one of these phones on a major carrier, every keystroke is saved somewhere. So I think you're right. I think we've forgotten how much of our freedom and our privacy we already give up by having these things in our pocket.
4: Hey, Frank, before we go, tell my audience about J.D. Vance and the future of the Republican Party.
5: Yeah, thank you, Lars. So I wrote this book earlier this year, and now it's getting more relevant than ever. The book is basically about two things. Who is J.D. Vance? I've analyzed pretty much everything he ever wrote, every major speech he gave, every piece of legislation he proposed, and tried to figure out who is this guy. And then second of all, I wanted to relate that to what are the tensions in the Republican Party right now, right? What are the big divides? What are the real conversations? And how does Vance and his thought and his presence on the political scene fit into that? I wish I could give you examples in 1 minute, but there's really nothing like it on the market. This book is, I think, really the best thing out there to understand who is J.D. Vance and also what is the fight for the post-Trump Republican Party going to look like? What are the fault lines? It's all in there.
4: Boy, you know what? I love what we're headed up to, because I think we're going to have a wealth of candidates for president. And I love looking over at the Democrat Party thinking they've got a mostly empty. And the ones that are on the bench are some pretty sad sacks when it comes to, you know, Gavin Newsom and the like. That's Frank DeVito. Frank is an attorney. He's also the author of J.D. Vance and the Future of the Republican Party. You've got the Lars Larson Show.
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2: From ABC News, I'm Dave Packer. The U.S. military says it's completed a new round of airstrikes that targeted Iran's defense sites. Kuwait, Bahrain reporting that they were the targets of Iranian retaliatory missile and drone strikes. Meanwhile, in Washington,
3: the president had been trying to downplay the scope of the war.
4: This is a relatively little war for us. This is not a big war.
3: Iran claims the U.S. is striking civilian areas, including a wedding. The Pentagon responding, we're aware of the reports. The U.S. military never targets civilians.
2: ABC's Mary Bruce. No decision yet from the jury deciding the fate of Lindsey Clancy, the Massachusetts woman charged in the deaths of her three young children. Jurors telling the judge Tuesday they were deadlocked, but the judge telling them to get back to work in the morning. ABC's Aaron Katursky in Plymouth.
5: The jury must climb inside Clancy's mind during a 20-minute period in January 2023 when she sent her husband to run errands, strangled 5-year-old Cora, 3-year-old Dawson, and 8-month-old Callan, then tried to kill herself, jumping from a 2-story window, leaving herself partially paralyzed.
2: Immigration advocates in Ohio mourning the sudden death of a 20-year-old Haitian who had just graduated high school and had recently lost his temporary protected status. Pierre Damas Bell, fitted, he said, with an ankle monitor and in fear of being sent back to Haiti, took his own life Monday. Reverend Carl Ruby, a pastor in Springfield, Ohio.
6: Some people die of accidents. Some people die by suicide. Pierre died as a result of policy.
2: Just 2 months until the midterm elections, an anonymous Postal Service whistleblower is claiming the Trump administration's new mail-in ballot plan is, quote, rushed, chaotic, and fundamentally flawed. This as the U.S. Postal Service attempts to implement President Trump's executive order aimed at limiting mail-in voting. You're listening to ABC News.
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2: The NYPD has identified the woman stabbed to death in New York's Times Square Monday as a 32-year-old banking executive from New Jersey.
9: In a statement, Bank of America saying it is shocked and deeply saddened over the death of Erin Piacenti, adding she was a valued teammate who will be greatly missed.
2: ABC's Matt Rivers, the suspect, was fatally shot by police, and another stabbing victim remains hospitalized. Another airline is offering more premium options.
10: Once the rising bargain airline, now to signature service. JetBlue is adding first-class seats on its routes starting this fall. The airline is the latest to upgrade premium options to compete with other airlines. JetBlue pledging it's taking a fresh take on domestic first class as more customers are willing to pay for premium seats. The airline says that includes upgraded seats that provide extra comfort and advanced seat-back technology. The airline, though, has not released what it will charge for the elevated experience just yet. Michelle Franzen, ABC News.
2: Court records show that Tiger Woods plans to change the plea in his Stuart, Florida DUI case Wednesday. He was arrested March 2026 after the golf great's Land Rover clipped a truck and rolled onto its side. Woods has pleaded not guilty. A federal judge has struck down New York's attempt to make fossil fuel producing industries pay into a $75 billion fund to repair damage caused by climate change, saying it reaches beyond a state's responsibility into an area of federal interest. Dave Packer, ABC News.
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4: From the WPBF 25 First Warning Weather Center, I'm Chief Certified Meteorologist Chris Martinez with a look at South Florida's certified most accurate forecast. Tonight, we'll see partly cloudy skies, temperatures down the upper 70s, near 80 degrees. Then as we head into your Thursday, another round of showers and storms. High temperatures will sit in the low 90s.
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15: Hey, welcome back to the Lars Larson Show. Imagine telling a convicted killer, yeah, you can do a couple of years in prison. That's enough to make up for a shooting in which one woman died and seven people were wounded, including a nine-year-old who was merely walking with his family on the way to a museum in Seattle, Washington. Imagine that. And the guy finally gets convicted, and he finally gets sent to prison about 3 years later, and he only does a couple of years in prison, and now he's out walking around. Now, is he going to be on the show? I wish I could tell you that. I would love to talk to William Tolliver, one of the two people who were involved in as shooters in a 2020 shootout in Seattle, Washington, that killed a woman and wounded a nine-year-old, but he's already out of prison. I want to get into talking about that in just a moment. First, welcome to the Lars Larson Show. It's a pleasure to be with you, and I'm always glad to take your phone calls and your emails. If you want to jump into the best conversation in talk journalism, it's here every day at 866-HEY-LARS. 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And if you're a naysayer, naysayers always go to the head of the line, 866-439-5277. Our poll on X today. We put up a brand new opinion poll every single day. Today's question, should welfare recipients be allowed to spend taxpayer-funded benefits on whatever they want? Now, I know that some people get confused by this. They see an EBT card and they assume that that's just food stamps or SNAP. It's not. It is both SNAP or food stamps, whichever label you prefer. It is also what is known as TANF. TANF is the fancy new woke term, temporary aid to needy families, T-A-N-F, that took the place of welfare or the dole or a bunch of other names that we had for welfare that somebody had decided, oh, that's too pejorative. We've got to call it by a new name. I mean, every few years, they will invent a brand new name for welfare or the dole, but that's really what it is. Consider this. Florida is becoming the first state that will actually put a limit on how your welfare cash, not your food stamps, your welfare cash can be spent. And they're putting these limits on. And I'm sure the Democrats are having a cow about this. They're saying you can't spend your TANF money on tattoos or theme park tickets or video games or vaping products or other items not generally considered basic needs. Now, who's bringing about that change? That, of course, would be the Trump administration. I mean, you're not going to catch the Democrats out there trying to put limits on welfare. I mean, the Democrats consider the entire welfare class to be their owned and operated voters. So they're not going to put limits on that. But imagine that Florida is the first state. And I would ask you this. Should welfare recipients in any state in America be allowed to spend their taxpayer-funded benefits on whatever they want, including tats, theme park tickets, video games, and vaping products. I would say no, they should not be allowed to spend it that way. You can vote any way you like. You'll find the question at Lars Larson Show on X. You'll also find it on my website at LarsLarson.com. Let me get back to William Tolliver. This is a certified bad guy, and yet for a crime that happened, you know, 6 years ago, he only went to prison for about 3 years, even though his crime ended with the death of a woman, an innocent woman, and the wounding of a 9-year-old child. And he's already out of prison. He was released on home monitor in 2023 while he was waiting trial. And he was picked up later on because he was told if you're out awaiting trial, you can't have a gun. You can't go out and do these things. What happened? He went out and threatened somebody with a gun. 65 previous arrests, 4 felony convictions for William Tolliver, and they finally find him guilty. He pleads guilty to amended charges, second-degree manslaughter. He got a real gift. He didn't end up with first. Third-degree assault, second-degree unlawful possession of a firearm. And what does he get? In total, 4 years in prison. He's sentenced in June of 23. He is already out of prison. We are told that he has served his sentence. He has satisfied his debt to society. And what did they say in court before he pleaded guilty? The shooting was described as the result of a gang feud, Tolliver opening fire in a crowded area to target a rival gang member. In other words, he was settling a score. Do I suspect that the shooting that happened just this year in Seattle at the Bight of Seattle was also one of those gang settle a score kind of incidents? I do. And here's the problem. The biggest problem we've got is that we're communicating a message. When you do this kind of thing, when somebody goes out and kills somebody, the woman who died, wounds 7 people, including a 9-year-old child, and you tell them, we're not going to hold you responsible. We're going to give you a couple of years behind bars, and that's it. You're telling the public we're not going to come down hard on violent criminals. You're telling the violent criminals we're not going to hold you responsible. So at the end of the day, you're going to get more of that kind of behavior. Anytime that you tell the bad guys, we are not really going to come down on you like a ton of bricks if you do this kind of thing. You can even go out and kill somebody. You can wound a bunch of people. You can set up a downtown part of any city in America as a shooting gallery where anybody who happens to be walking through, including this child. The 9-year-old kid was with his family on a trip to a science museum, and he ends up getting hit. 7 people injured in total, including that 9-year-old boy, all of them injured. Why? Because of a criminal by the name of William Tolliver. And I would love to talk to that man. I would love to find out. And I'd love to talk to the prosecutors and the judge and find out, do you really think that this is justice? Is this truth in sentencing? You say, this is the worst thing you can do. You've murdered a person. You've taken a woman's life. You've injured 7 people. You've wounded them. That means they're probably going to go through the rest of their lives afraid of going to places in public because one time when they were in a place in public, they got shot. And you're going to tell them, we're not going to do much to that criminal. He's going to be out of prison within just a couple of years. You're telling all of society, we don't take any of this seriously. Tolliver was originally charged, as he should have been, with first-degree murder. He didn't have to plead to that. 6 counts of first-degree assault, unlawful possession of a firearm. And while he was awaiting trial and was told, you're going to be on electronic monitoring at grandma's house, and you're not allowed to have guns, you're not allowed to have contact with witnesses. Well, he ends up back in custody a couple of months later because he was out threatening somebody with a gun. So clearly, the judges don't take the system seriously. The prosecutors don't take the system seriously. And clearly, the criminals don't take the system seriously. It's a pleasure to be with you. I'm glad to get to your phone calls and emails at 866-HEY-LARS. That's 866-439-5277. Send your emails to talk@LarsLarson.com. 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We always put naysayers first in line, always have, and always will. 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
6: I'll never forget the day I decided to go out for the football team. Mr. Banks, the JV football coach and my history teacher, asked me to stay after class. I thought I was in trouble. He said, "Hey, Darius, have you thought about going out for football? I think you'd be great." Fact is, I never played football. 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So, with no experience at all, I signed up. And a week later, I padded up and was running drills on the field. I never was great, but playing high school sports was one of the greatest experiences of my life. I was accepted by my teammates, and I learned that when someone believes in you, you can believe in yourself.
7: Encourage a student you know to take part in a high school sport. 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
11: Have
9: something to say? 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
2: Hey, welcome back to the Lars Larson Show. It's a pleasure to be with you. I got Sean Higgins with me right now, research fellow at the Competitive Enterprise Institute. Sean, welcome back. And forgive me for going to this example, but it's just the first one that occurred to me. When we talk about AI, I know the conventional wisdom is artificial intelligence is going to wipe out a lot of American jobs. But back in the day, a famous president who claimed to be a constitutional scholar named Barack Hussein Obama once said, well, we remember all the jobs that were wiped out when automated teller machines, ATMs, came around. And of course, those of us who knew the background of it said, no, it actually made more jobs in banks, just different kinds of jobs. So the ATMs didn't actually wipe the jobs out at all. And I'm reminded of that when people make the prediction now, which seems like one that on first blush, you look at it and say, yeah, AI will probably wipe out a lot of jobs. So everybody is bracing for that result from AI. Is that what's going to happen, or does just the opposite seem more likely to happen?
11: It's more likely to happen in a way similar to the situation you described with ATM machines. I mean, if you're old enough like me to remember the days when you had to go to the bank to actually get cash before ATMs existed,
2: me too.
11: That you had to stand in line with the people who had serious like financial issues that they needed the bank to sort out. Even when all you wanted to do was have a quick $100, and so you had to wait behind them, and it took forever. And ATMs sort of circumvented that problem. The people who had real issues that needed a bank teller or somebody else at the bank to deal with can now, you know, focus on those, and the rest of us could just go to the machine and get the money we wanted and get back out there. So it didn't take the jobs away, and as is the example you said, it created other jobs because people had to install those ATM machines. They had to come by and put the cash in them so they could be withdrawn and that type of stuff. Now, since then, of course, ATM machines have gone the way of the dodo as well, but that's due to other technological changes to things like Cash App and stuff like that. And so that's sort of how these things shake out. But it wasn't the ATM machine that took away the bank teller jobs. And so the example that you use is actually a good one. I wish I'd thought of it myself, because it does sort of explain the scenario with how AI works as well.
2: I just remember how dumb it seemed when Obama said that. A lot of us said, no, I don't think that's what happened. And we went and checked, and sure enough, there were a couple of economists, some were labor experts, who actually did a study and said, no, the number of jobs in banks went up after the ATMs took over some of the more routine jobs. And I guess I'd compare it to other kinds of technology. You want to go back far enough, go back to the warehouse that used to have men, mostly men, some women, you know, moving things around by hand, and then along came hand trucks. And then along came forklifts, and then along came, you know, now automated warehouses. And yet all of them did not unemploy the vast majority of Americans. How do we go about proving that, though, with AI, and allay people's fears that this is what's going to happen?
11: It's going to be tricky. I have an op-ed out on Center Square about this issue. It looks at some recent research that was done by a technology company called Ramp, in which they basically they looked at both the AI adoption in terms of how much they bought from vendors that provide AI, and their hiring compared more that the companies invested in AI. Actually, the more they hired, it was the ones that didn't invest that much that basically had negligible job growth. But the ones that did invest in a lot, you know, hired more people. And that's because they need people to manage it. They need people to work with it, to feed it information, and to double check it. I mean, one thing about AI is, while it can create a lot of things, you also have to monitor it very closely, because it's capable of doing what's called hallucination. So when you use AI, it can do a lot of work for you very well, but you do still need editors and people to watch over it. And that's the type of jobs I think AI is going to be creating. The thing about AI is it can increase your production and your output. So it's kind of a dumb thing to hire AI and fire people, because that just means you're going to stay at the same level that you were before. If, on the other hand, you bring in AI but keep the workers, then all those workers can produce a lot more.
2: Sean Higgins is with me from the Competitive Enterprise Institute. That's one of the concerns I've got. One of the the pleasures of AI lately has been watching all the lawyers who get bit in the backside by AI because they'll have AI do their research. They'll say, find me some cases that meet this, and then they'll walk into court, and a judge will have to point out, you just brought me a bunch of cases in this lawsuit you brought that don't exist. They're the product of AI hallucinations. I don't even know how we're supposed to guard against that. Do you, Sean?
11: Yeah, and this is one of the reasons why we're just going to need a lot of people to monitor it. And one of the things where the areas we're going to hire. There's another case, for example, where the patent office used AI to basically examine patent applications. And then when they looked through the patent application analysis that the AI created, they discovered that it created precedents that didn't exist. So they actually had to have as many people before sort of looking through it. So you can do it. You can use AI in a dumb way, too. And one of the things that we're going to see over the next few years is people basically figuring out the best practices for it. Every new technology goes through this period where you don't quite know what it does. And you're trying to figure out how it applies. I mean, remember when the Internet first came along, a lot of the predictions that people had back in the day of how it would work haven't really come to pass. It's become something that's ubiquitous and we use a lot and has generally improved our productivity. But it didn't do it necessarily in the ways we thought at the time. And that's just simply the way technology always works.
2: And I guess, Sean, one of the concerns I've had is that this technology seems to have come along much faster. I mean, even when you talk about mechanization or industrial facilities that went from steam power to electric power to something else, that as those changes happened, they took a certain amount of time. You're telling me that AI may actually have the same kind of progress that is not going to come in all at once and just wipe out jobs.
11: It's certainly going to take some time before we figure out optimally how to use it and how it works. And it's also going to be developing along that timeline. I mean, part of the reason why there's so much anxiety and so much concern about it is because it has come so quickly. And it hasn't helped that some of the tech CEOs have talked about it in a frankly dumb way, basically warning that millions of jobs are going to be lost before we even really know what's going to happen. And that's obviously going to create some you know, anxiety among people. But the smarter people who are looking at this are saying, like, yeah, there'll be some disruption, but, you know, all technology does that, and we need to sort of work through it. I mean, you know, all sorts of things that we adopt and accept, we don't sometimes, it takes a while before we figure out how to use it. I remember, like, when home video came along, it was decades before people realized you could also put television on home video and watch that, because nobody thought anybody wanted to do that because it was already on television.
2: Yeah, and why would you want to do that? Sean Higgins is a research fellow at the Competitive Enterprise Institute. Sean, it's always a pleasure. 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
1: ABC News, I'm Dave Packer. The U.S. military says it's completed a new round of airstrikes that targeted Iran's air defense sites. Kuwait and Bahrain reporting they were the targets of Iranian retaliatory and missile and drone strikes. Meanwhile, in Washington,
2: the president had been trying to downplay the scope of the war.
3: This is a relatively little war for us. This is not a big war.
2: Iran claims the U.S. is striking civilian areas, including a wedding. The Pentagon responding, we're aware of the reports. The U.S. military never targets civilians.
1: ABC's Mary Bruce. No decision yet from the jury deciding the fate of Lindsay Clancy, the Massachusetts woman charged in the death of her three young children. Jurors telling the judge Tuesday they were deadlocked, but the judge telling them to get back to work in the morning. Just 2 months until the midterms, an anonymous Postal Service whistleblower is claiming that the Trump administration's new mail-in ballot plan is, quote, rushed, chaotic, and fundamentally flawed. This is ABC News.
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9: From the WPBF 25 First Warning Weather Center, I'm Chief Certified Meteorologist Chris Martinez with a look at South Florida's certified most accurate forecast. Tonight, we'll see partly cloudy skies, temperatures down in the upper 70s, near 80 degrees. Then as we head into your Thursday, another round of showers and storms. High temperatures will sit in the low 90s.
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13: Hey, welcome back to the Lars Larson Show. We've been told all along that CO2 is the driving force behind global warming. But what if scientists have been underestimating the sun's role all along? Two physicists say the numbers may be way off. And to get a view on that, I've called on our favorite global warming debunker, and that's Chuck Weiss, meteorologist and a retired commercial airline pilot. How are you doing, Chuck?
14: Very good, Lars. Very good.
13: So you saw this development. It involves two physicists by the name of Willie Soon and Jonathan Kohler. Tell me about them and tell me about the development just recently that may change how we've viewed some of these claims about global warming.
14: Yeah, I'm really excited about the Soon and Kohler paper. It's not been released yet. It's under review. But basically, I have had a chance to look at it. And basically, what these guys did is that they took all the carbon records. They're talking about carbon 13. There's actually three types of carbon. There's a 14, 13, and 12. But the 14 and 13s are much less abundant, and they can be used as tracers to how the atmosphere is responding to carbon input and output between the biosphere and the oceans and land. They took the 13 data, and they took it from the entire records. They got Barrow, Alaska, Mauna Loa, South Pole, and the Caribbean scleral sponge record, which goes back 500 years. And they did the Keeling computations on those, and they, when they tied it all together mathematically, and I wish I could talk about the math, but it's kind of hard to do that over the phone, but they tied everything together, and the result of the conclusion in the paper is that human CO2, in other words, the human emissions of CO2 from carbon or from fossil fuel combustion and respiration are limited and bound to no more than 4% of the increase since the Industrial Revolution. That's about 5 parts per million out of the 130 part per million increase. That's astounding.
13: Wow.
14: Now, Ed Berry did the same thing in a different way. He used carbon 14, and in his concluding remarks in the papers he wrote, he restricted the human component to about, an upper bound of 33 and a lower of 8, and the mean is about 20. So we've got the Soon paper saying 5 parts per million increase owing humans, and Berry's work said about 20. Now, that's significant because the IPCC has always claimed that we are 100% responsible for all of the increases in atmospheric CO2 since the start of the Industrial Revolution. And I've always complained about that because when they have reached that conclusion, they did so without considering any at all from nature's carbon cycle, which is yearly, and 22.5 times human emissions. You can't assume that's going to be steady when we know that the outgassing from the oceans and the land are a temperature-dependent function, and the Earth has warmed some since the start of the satellite record. In fact, it's warmed quite a bit since the last little ice age a couple of hundred years ago. So these are significant findings to all that, and they basically dump all over this idea that CO2 is responsible for much of anything. Oh, yeah. But they also found out in a lot of this research that some of the other papers that were written, and I've talked about the decline in albedo, which led to the warming we've experienced, they admitted it was 4.42 watts on a square meter, and I came up with, or actually 4.3, and I came up with 4.42 when I explained the warming due to the decrease of in the albedo of 1.3%. Yep. And then all of a sudden they changed that number and said, well, no, it's 0.7. But they never showed any mathematics as to how they came up with that. So it's kind of like cheating. But anyway, it all ties together and basically says, you know, the slowly warming climate we've experienced has led to the outgassing of CO2 from the oceans and the land. Right. And the natural carbon cycle is what drives all of this. Humans have very little to do with any of it. It really falsifies a lot of this stuff that's been claimed by the IPCC.
13: I mean, doesn't it suggest that humans have been a bit arrogant to say, well, whatever it is that's happening in our climate, it must be all our fault because we're the most important factor on planet Earth. And what this Soon and Kohler paper is suggesting is now you're 5 points out of what, 135 parts per million? Five of them are due to human activity, and the rest of it is other activity?
14: Yeah, the rest of it's human, rest of it's natural, the natural carbon cycle, which goes up and down. You know, they made this assumption that that nothing goes in nature beyond 280 parts per million because of ice core records, and those are frittered with a lot of problems. And the resolution in those is not nearly good enough to be able to see spikes that may very well have happened in the Earth's past climate. But they ignore all that, and that's how they're trying to get away with saying, well, we know that if the CO2 concentration in the atmosphere went over 280 parts per million, which is pre-industrial, that we had to bend the cause of this. And so what they do is they measure the amount of CO2 emitted by humans, and then they see that, well, we only see half of this showing up in the atmosphere, so we know the oceans and land are a net sink. That's a gross oversimplification when you ignore nature's input and output, which is what they did because of those ice core records. And these guys coming along now, like Soon and Kohler, and also Ed Berry, and there's a few other papers that were written too, are basically saying, no, you guys are completely wrong about this. So unless somebody can prove the mathematics in the Soon-Kohler paper is wrong, that's got to stand because they used all the records. Well, and some of these go back over 500 years.
13: And Chuck, if that's the case, then isn't the IPCC going to have to change some of its other more general conclusions, which is, number one, we have a global warming that's going on. It is mostly the fault of human beings, and it can only be corrected by human beings changing our activities, and that means holding back on all use of energy on the whole planet.
14: That's right. The climate models use the inputs and make assumptions that they feed into it. And they're saying humans caused all the increase, therefore the output from the climate model, which is wrong anyway. But they're saying because of the output of the climate model, we've got to take all these ridiculous reduction programs in CO2. The Oregon is a disaster with this. I mean, everything the Oregon Environmental Council and the Oregon legislature had done is a disaster. It'll make no difference to atmospheric CO2 concentrations, the weather, or the climate. None of it. It's a fraud.
13: Well, and Chuck, hasn't it done that worldwide? That you've got literally trillions of dollars that have been sunk into things like wind and solar, all of it justified by the IPCC science that turns out to be wrong.
14: Yes, that's exactly right. They've destroyed economies worldwide. Germany is probably the worst example of it.
13: Yep.
14: But unfortunately, states like Oregon, California, Washington, they're all following suit, and they don't care what anybody else thinks. They just go about their business and say, we don't care if you like this or not. We're going to shove carbon sequestration on you, carbon cap and trade. The cost of all your energy is going to go through the roof, and too bad if you don't like it.
13: And unbelievable. That is Chuck Weiss, the meteorologist and my favorite global warming debunker. Hey, do you want another summer like last summer where you barely slept at all because you are too hot all night long? 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
1: Hey, welcome back to the program. I am sick to death of the sob stories that the legacy media in America is telling about illegal aliens in America. And let me defend that, because you're going to see some headlines, and I've been seeing them almost every day. And they're not about one case. They are seeing these, you're seeing these kind of stories in just about every corner of the United States of America. But this latest one, it is from the Seattle Times Daily Fish Wrapper, the Seattle Times newspaper. And here's the headline, exactly as they stated it: Equity and Inclusion. Green card holder, 76, with cancer, held in Tacoma ICE facility. Now, by ICE, they mean Immigrations and Customs Enforcement. Now, if you read that headline, you'd say, wow, that sounds sad. Green card holders are people who've come into America legally. That automatically gives you a positive view of this person. So green card holder and 76 years of age. Oh, and the poor old man has cancer. So why in the world would he be locked up in a Tacoma ICE facility? Let me dig into the details of that one, and you're not going to believe it, because he's been illegally in this country for more than 30 years, and he tried to cheat the system. That's the short answer of why. But let me get to that in a moment. First, if you want to join the best conversation in talk journalism, it's here every day at 866-HEY-LARS. That's 866-439-5277. Send your emails to talk@LarsLarson.com. If you're a naysayer, with naysayers, we always put naysayers to the head of the list at 866-439-5277. Send emails to talk@LarsLarson.com. And our poll on X: should welfare recipients be allowed to spend taxpayer-funded benefits on whatever they want to spend it on? Now, you might wonder, well, hold on. If you're on welfare, that means you're short of cash. You don't have a lot of money. And if the government is giving you some money to tide you over, things like TANF, which is Temporary Aid to Needy Families, it's the new woke name for welfare or the dole, but now they call it TANF. And it's different than SNAP, which is the food stamps, the Supplemental Nutrition Assistance Program. EBT cards, which most of us have seen an EBT card used at a grocery store and places like that. What you may or may not understand, part of what's on that EBT card is what we used to call food stamps, which now called SNAP. What is also on that EBT card is TANF, welfare. It's cash benefits that are supposed to be given to people because they're in dire need of being able to pay their bills. Well, guess what? An awful lot of people on EB or with EBT cards spend that money on all kinds of other things like tattoos, theme park tickets, video games, vaping products, and other items not generally considered basic needs. So the Trump administration is asking states, will you please go in and set some limits on how that welfare cash can be spent? They're going to block recipients from using their cash benefits loaded onto EBT cards for tattoos, theme park tickets, video games, vaping products, and other items generally not considered basic needs. Florida, believe it or not, is the first state to actually put a limit like that on. The other 49 states have not done it at all. So, should welfare recipients be allowed to spend taxpayer-funded benefits on anything they want? My answer to that would be no. They shouldn't be allowed to spend that at all. But in any case, you can find the X poll at Lars Larson Show and at LarsLarson.com. Now, let me tell you about this 76-year-old who I call an illegal alien. But if you say, but Lars, he was here on a green card. Yes, it turns out he lied on the green card. And why is he being held in ICE custody now? Because he lied on the green card. What had happened? In a statement to the Seattle Times, the ICE spokesperson said that Javar, this is the guy who's being held in custody, Javar was arrested because he failed to disclose that he had a criminal conviction in the Philippines when he originally applied for a visa to move to the United States in 1995, 31 years ago. He wanted to come here because his father was already living in this country, and he was living here as a U.S. citizen. The ICE spokesperson says Javar's disclosure would have made him ineligible to enter the United States at the time of his original application. So he comes to the United States in the mid-90s. He's lied about his background. He didn't tell about the fact that he was involved in a crime that he went to prison for. He went to prison and served at least 3 years in jail before he was released on parole. Now, what was he involved in? The only details that are available of that apparently involved the death of at least one person. And as a result, there was an altercation in the Philippines in the 1970s. It left one person dead, and Javar went to jail or to prison for 3 years. He then applies to come to the United States and decides to not tell the truth about his criminal background. Now, when do they find out about his criminal background? About 2 years ago, he goes in and applies to become an American citizen because he's lived in the U.S. on a green card for about 30 years. If you do that and you take the test and you pass the test and then take the oath, it is possible to become an American citizen. However, it isn't possible if you lied on the original application to get the green card to begin with. So this guy who now has stage four cancer, and he's getting treatment courtesy of the American taxpayer. He's getting treatment for his cancer here in the United States. So he clearly wants to stay in the United States. The problem is when he applied to become a green card holder in America, you have to tell the truth about your circumstances. Now, is that true of just about every other circumstance for American citizens as well? If you apply to buy a house and you apply for a mortgage and lie on the application, it's a federal crime. If you lie on an application for a job, if you apply to be in the military and you lie about your background, it is considered a federal felony crime because you have signed a document that is not accurate in which you are lying. Now, he wanted to tell a lie because he didn't want to tell the authorities what he'd been involved in that involved the person, one, at least one person dying and him going to jail for 3 years. Is that the kind of person that you want to have in the United States? And yet, when the Seattle Times, the legacy media, tells a story, they say, oh, green card holder 76 with stage four cancer held in ICE facility. Oh, you feel so sorry for the man. And say, well, why in the world would they take a poor man who's come here and done it legally? Because he didn't do it legally. He lied about who he was. He lied about his background. And he got in under false pretenses. And now he's going to get the boot right back to the Philippines. These days, heading back to school means more than just pencils and notebooks. 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
4: 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A crash case involving semis is much different, and if you don't know what you're doing, you can leave lots of money on the table. Many times there is separate insurance for the cab and for the trailer. 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
1: Donald Trump is attacking the futures, the dreams of every boy and every girl on every porch all across this country, cutting education, cutting healthcare.
2: Just 2 months until the midterms, a whistleblower is claiming the Trump administration's new mail-in ballot plan is, quote, fundamentally flawed. This is the U.S. Postal Service attempts to implement President Trump's executive order aimed at limiting mail-in voting. Constitutional law expert Michael Waldman, president of NYU's Brennan Center for Justice.
3: The Constitution says states run elections. Congress has a legitimate role in passing legislation, national legislation. Who doesn't have a role is the president. And this is a good example of why. He's throwing up charges and throwing out confusion, and voters will be the ultimate target of all this.
2: The jury deciding the fate of Lindsay Clancy, the Massachusetts woman charged in the deaths of her three young children, deadlocked, but the judge ordering to continue deliberating. Attorney Kevin Reddington for the defendant.
4: What's been the hardest part about this for you?
5: Worrying about Lindsay.
2: New strikes on Iranian military targets have been completed, says U.S. Central Command, ABC's Mary Bruce.
6: The president had been trying to downplay the scope of the war.
7: This is a relatively little war for us. This is not a big war.
6: Iran claims the U.S. is striking civilian areas, including a wedding. The Pentagon responding, we're aware of the reports. The U.S. military never targets civilians.
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2: A new warning about what's being called the fastest-growing Ebola outbreak in history. UN spokesperson Stéphane Dezarra says that emergency relief coordinators in the Democratic Republic of Congo are calling for a major international response.
10: Time is not on our side, but we have the experience, we have the tools, and we have the people risking their own lives to stop this epidemic. What is needed now is political will, access, and resources.
2: The UN says violence in eastern Congo is complicating efforts. One of the fraternity brothers accused of taking part in an alleged cocaine trafficking ring at Penn State is seeking release on his own recognizance, with his attorney arguing the alleged ringleader was granted release on bail. The Soldiers and Sailors Memorial Hall and Museum in Pennsylvania is marking a solemn 25 years since the September 11th attacks, with a dog tag Open Air Memorial. Collections manager Lisa Toronto says that this is the fifth year for the display.
11: That represent men and women that have been killed fighting the war on terrorism since 9/11. And if you look closely, you'll see 301 flag dog tags, and they represent the men and women that were killed from PA.
2: It runs through October 1st. Thanks to those series of sustained heat waves overseas, Britain ended up recording its hottest summer on record. The previous record was set last year. The top 5 summers have all occurred since 2003. Dave Packer, ABC News.
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2: From the WPBF 25 First Warning Weather Center, I'm Chief Certified Meteorologist Chris Martinez with the look at South Florida's certified most accurate forecast. Tonight, we'll see partly cloudy skies, temperatures down the upper 70s, near 80 degrees. Then as we head into your Thursday, another round of showers and storms. High temperatures will sit in the low 90s.
1: 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Now, it's Red Eye Radio. Gary McNamara and Eric Harley talk about everything from politics to social issues and news of the day. 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
3: All across America, we are Red Eye Radio. He is Eric Harley and I'm Gary McNamara. Good morning. Hi. Hello. Well, let me see. We're in 2026. The Kaepernick thing started 10 years ago. And as you know, I've been anticipating all throughout preseason. I don't care about football anymore. I care about the politics in football or whatever it's going to be in.
4: Right.
3: That's, you know, like, it's like the WNBA. It's, even though I did watch last week on Friday, it's the only sporting event I've watched in a long time. I watched the Indiana Fever.
4: Hmm.
3: And it's entertaining. Caitlin Clark is extremely entertaining.
4: Right, yeah.
3: So is Kelsey Mitchell. I mean, it's very entertaining, especially with the three-pointers they're taking.
4: Yeah.
3: They're not shy at all about it. So, yeah. You know, really it's the, as well, we'll call it the WDSA now.
4: Mm-hmm.
3: I love the politics in sports. A lot of people say, and I even said it way back then, you know, it sort of turned me off the politics and sports. I've learned to embrace it because it's so much fun.
4: Yeah.
3: Kaepernick speaking up again. And this is fantastic. Calls Roger Goodell, calls the NFL a bunch of hypocrites. It's all performative. They really don't care.
4: Well, isn't all sports performative?
3: No, they're
4: technically.
3: Not the sports portion of it.
4: Mm.
3: Their proclamations against, you know, because they're doing it again, you know, love, no hate, stop racism. And he says it's strictly performative. It's not what the NFL believes. That the NFL actually doesn't believe it, that the NFL is actually racist.
4: Mm.
3: And it was interesting because Fox News had an article where they talked about, and I remember this so well, he said, you know, they basically, the NFL puts out propaganda, and it's like, what does Kaepernick do? It's like, he goes, most notably, Kaepernick participated in a Netflix docuseries in which he compared the NFL, remember this, the NFL scouting combine to a slave auction before they put you on the field. Teams poke, prod, and examine you, searching for any defect that might affect your performance, Kaepernick narrated. No boundary respected, no dignity left intact. What they don't want you to understand is what's being established is a power dynamic. The scene then shifts to one in which players transform into enslaved black men in shackles while white slave masters bid on them and whip them. Meanwhile, Kaepernick, after believing that's what the NFL is about, has continued to try to return to the NFL for the last 10 years. Not this year, though. I haven't heard him say he wants to come back this year.
4: No.
3: And so it's like, you know.
4: No, I think he's vying to be the commissioner now.
3: But I just love how he just pounded on Goodell and everything else. You know, Goodell trying. It's like, when will these people understand? You cannot cater to the left. If, you know, well, we're going to support these victims here. We're going to support these victims because we're against the oppressors. Now you're the oppressor. Roger Goodell, you're an oppressor. You're a slave master.
4: Well, the WNBA is about to enter that territory because, you know, it's like, you know what? I'll just wear a T-shirt. That'll end everything. If I just wear a T-shirt to the game, everything will be fine. It'll all be over. everybody will have spoken their mind and minds, and we can move on now. There's no moving on.
3: No, there's going to be no moving
4: on. No, until a transgender is on a team. I'm sorry, every team. And you can't just have one. Because if other transgenders try out for the team and they're clearly outperforming biological females, well, you're going to have to put them on the team.
3: What I love is social media the last couple of days, because they keep trying to resurrect it. You know, Royce White and Cantor, well, and unless they take, unless they take hormones, unless they take estrogen,
4: and unless they
3: cut off their body parts,
4: no.
3: Well, then they can't play in the WNBA. And they got blasted going, hey, you're an idiot. Your own rules forbid that.
4: Yes. Not only do they forbid it in your sport, but you go back to the Obama administration. Barack Obama set the tone.
3: Yep. As we said yesterday.
4: For students, the joint edict between, and this is for public schools, between the Department of Education and the Department of Justice. The student does not need the parent's permission. The student does not need anything from a doctor. The student does not need to go through any kind of hormone therapy or anything. The student only needs to proclaim, this is who I am, and now, this is my name.
3: Right.
4: And you, the administrators of the schools, have to abide by it. And you cannot make even special arrangements if they are traveling with sports teams.
3: Right.
4: No special arrangements in bathrooms.
3: Nope.
4: Which, and we remember this well. This
3: Hotel edict, rooms?
4: This edict came down during a back and forth at the Fort Worth ISD, just down the road, just west of our studios.
3: Mm-hmm.
4: And they were finding some middle ground. They were going to make arrangements, and it was only one transgender student, but they said this will be the case going forward. And what we'll do is we'll have a bathroom, a single stall bathroom for that student. And it was only a few days later when the joint edict came down and said, nuh-uh, no. And the Department of Justice was on board this joint edict, because if you do not abide by it, we consider that a violation of the students' rights. So, to the WNBA, as you point out, Gary, can't do that because you can't have the hormone thing. That the sport forbids that. Your own rules forbid that. But the rules of the left, the playbook, forbids that, and you can't have that.
3: Yeah.
4: Because the next liberal administration, I don't know if that will be a Republican liberal or a Democrat liberal, the way the GOP is going, but the next liberal administration that comes in and says, hey, we're gonna pick up this joint edict again, and that's going to be the rule in public schools. It's not over. It's going to happen. The next liberal administration will move toward this, then that will set the tone even for your organization. Now, while the government doesn't control your organization, there will be some pressure for you to abide by the DSA playbook.
3: And that's the thing that's so entertaining, is the fact, especially with the WNBA, is the fact that, you know, they won't follow their own rules. The left won't follow their own rules. And that's what's happening on social media. And it's funny because so many on the left, because they don't do any research at all. You know, they hear a slogan and they go with it.
4: Mm-hmm.
3: But they actually don't know what their own rules are.
4: Mm-hmm.
3: So they come out and go, well, then you need to do that. And then they're reminded, no, you can't do that. Well, what do you mean? No, don't you even know your own rules? And then they disappear.
4: Yeah.
3: They disappear from social media. They realize, oh, I don't even know what I'm talking about.
4: Of course.
3: And that's what's so entertaining. And with Kaepernick, and we called it early on, he's just about making sure the police follow the rules. What a load of horse manure that was.
4: That's garbage.
3: And it's garbage. We had said it. Remember was it the Miami Herald reporter that pounded him when he started talking about Cuba and how great Cuba was and everything else? And we said, no, He's a socialist Marxist. That's what he is. And he's promoting a socialist Marxist ideology and wishes to do it in the NFL. And we went through, and thank goodness to, and we mentioned this yesterday, Heather McDonald, that went through how many people, because when you put the numbers to, when you actually put the numbers out, you know, we live in a society, whether somebody throws out something, well, racism is systemic and the violence of police against the citizenry, especially minorities, is just risen to a level that is unacceptable. What's that level? You know, the same thing that we've heard now. Now you're not hearing as much panic on the whole data centers as people come out and say, well, no, here's what's actually happening. They provide their own power. They're recycling the water. They use less than, you know, golf courses use or almond farmers in California. This is, you know, necessary. But we live in a society that you throw out something, everybody panics. They scream like that one girl in the yellow raincoat when Trump was elected the first time. That's basically the nation that, you know, a significant portion of this nation. But when you actually look at it and the facts come out later on, you saw what Kaepernick was trying to do. You know, the whole NFL is racist. It's a bunch of masters and slave owners. Mm-hmm. And they, my favorite was when he said, they poke, prod, and examine you. They're looking for any defect that might affect your performance. No kidding.
4: Yeah. It's all about performance.
3: All it's about is your physical your mental preparation and your physical performance on the field.
4: Yes.
3: So, yes, whether you're sick, drawing blood, that would be poked and prodded, right?
4: Mm-hmm.
3: They're not just taking, they're not, it's not a cattle prod.
4: Jerry Jones may have used a couple.
3: Oh, okay.
4: Maybe.
3: Right. It's a needle to examine your blood work,
4: mm-hmm.
3: as they do each and every year for every single football player to make sure that they're healthy.
4: Yes.
3: And so, I mean, it's just, it's hilarious. And then trying to make it, you know, and then in the documentary, taking it from the NFL to then white masters of slave owners whipping them.
4: Mm-hmm.
3: That's not propaganda. Is that actually what the NFL is? Is that what professional sports actually is? Was Kaepernick actually, on point there in any way? No, he was BSing you.
4: Well, for years after he was no longer worthy of playing in the NFL, he tried to get back to that slavery, did he not?
3: Yeah.
4: What he calls slavery.
3: Yes. He wanted back, well, you know what it was? Stockholm Syndrome.
4: Oh, yeah. Right.
3: I made that up as
4: empathy
3: I went along.
4: Empathy for his, what he believes are his captors.
3: Right, exactly.
4: Why would you try so hard to get back in if that's what it was?
3: And that's where it falls apart. Everything that liberals do is so easy to tear apart and have so much fun with. And so, as you know, if you've been listening to the show the last 10 years, you know that when it gets to July, into July and August, you know, my antenna is up going, okay, where's Kaepernick? Where's Kaepernick? Where's Kaepernick? And I was so happy to see that he came out again. And so happy to see that he blasted Roger Goodell, because they came out the other day. Well, they're going to allow the NFL teams now to continue doing, you know, don't hate, love, all that. But as we said last year, we realize and we agree with the NFL doing that now. I've changed my mind because I realize that the NFL, if you're targeting the true racism in this country, you have to be targeting the Democrats. And it's about time that the NFL started attacking the Democrats. And we believe that's why Kaepernick is actually mad, is because they're targeting the hate of the left. That's what the NFL must be doing, because that's where it's coming from. And the NFL and Roger Goodell is a very intelligent human being. Mm-hmm. And it's so obvious to see where the racism and the misogyny is coming from today from the left. That has to be where Roger Goodell is going, right?
4: Mm-hmm. Sure. Yeah.
3: So much fun.
4: Good luck, Kaepernick. I don't know where the money is, but clearly this is a money thing.
3: He's got his memoirs coming out.
4: You know, right? And so it's, you know, you get paid by Nike to be a protester. Man, I wish I would have known I used to protest going to work. If I could get paid for being a protester, and ironically, a protester who protests work,
5: well,
4: that would be a great job.
5: I read the other day Nike isn't doing too good.
4: That's too bad.
5: Apparently making that decision to get involved in politics instead of sports.
4: Oh, just don't do it, I guess is what they should do, right?
5: Don't do it.
4: Just don't.
5: Just don't.
4: Just don't.
5: Don't. Just don't.
4: Just don't. I haven't seen a lot of their, well, I don't see a lot. I rarely see commercials. I can't remember the last commercial I saw.
5: Yeah.
4: It was a digital commercial somewhere. But on my YouTube, I pay for no commercials. And I'm trying to think of anything that I've seen. Maybe a preview when we watched a movie on one of the streamers. A preview of another movie, I think. Maybe a trailer.
5: I think they're only sponsor now the robot athletes.
4: Yeah. Oh, my gosh. I was watching they had the international robot games going on, and it was actually live during our show. So they had a camera. Reuters had a camera basically inside this. It didn't look like, I don't know how big the venue was, but there was one robot. They go over to this one little stage area, and the one robot, there were some smaller robots, looked like kid-sized robots, and they're playing soccer. And I'm telling you right now, the red team was crushing it. The blue team was just sucking wind. Every time the red team put the ball in, they scored like 6 goals just in the 30 seconds I was watching. And I thought, if that were real soccer, they'd rule the world. and then it pans over to this martial arts thing. And it's not two robots going at, it's just one robot demonstrating all these martial arts moves. And it tries to do a roundhouse. It goes to do the roundhouse and ends up flat on its stomach and can't get up. Like 6 guys had to come out and pick the thing up.
5: And everybody saw the one where the robot ran right into the barrier and then fell back I'm assuming the gender of a robot.
4: Yeah.
5: Its back, and then the abdomen just sparks like crazy.
4: Yeah. Yeah. No, it's horrible. Look, it's not going to happen in my lifetime. It may happen in somebody else's lifetime, but not in mine. They're not taking over.
5: We are Red Eye Radio.
4: Brought to you by Hotshot Secret.
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0: Beer Runner Radio, he's Eric Cronin, I'm Gary McNamara. And before we get to the meat and potatoes portion of the show, the protein and high carb part, this little audio cut here from AOC yesterday that TMZ was following her. TMZ must be desperate.
1: Right.
0: Here we go.
2: All right. I gotta ask, would you ever date a conservative? Is that anything you'd ever entertain?
3: I have to say it's probably not.
0: So I'm the single guy, so I have no shot with her. And, you know, I was thinking with Jasmine Crockett being unemployed, maybe I'd have a shot, you know, being three blocks in her district still.
1: Yeah, right. But,
0: I don't even know whether she's married or not.
1: Or you could just hang out with your cat.
0: Wow, yeah. I didn't think about that. That third option seems the best.
1: If you want to hang out with something that's unpredictable and then just goes off for no reason, you already have a cat, dude.
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6: Supporters and campaign staff celebrating after 80-year-old Senator Ed Markey won Tuesday's Massachusetts Senate primary, defeating 47-year-old Congressman Seth Moulton. Markey feeling some tailwinds going into November.
7: Ladies and gentlemen, there is a big blue wave coming to drown out all those red MAGA hats.
6: With just 2 months until the midterms, a whistleblower is claiming the Trump administration's new mail-in ballot plan is, quote, fundamentally flawed. This is the U.S. Postal Service attempts to implement President Trump's executive order aimed at limiting mail-in voting. The jury deciding the fate of Lindsay Clancy, the Massachusetts woman charged in the deaths of her three young children, deadlocked, but the judge ordering them to continue deliberating. New strikes on Iranian military targets have been completed, says U.S. Central Command. Both Kuwait and Bahrain reporting retaliatory U.S. drone or Iranian drone and missile attacks. This is ABC News.
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12: From the WPBF 25 First Warning Weather Center, I'm Chief Certified Meteorologist Chris Martinez with the look at South Florida's certified most accurate forecast. Tonight, we'll see partly cloudy skies, temperatures down the upper 70s, near 80 degrees. Then as we head into your Thursday, another round of showers and storms. High temperatures will sit in the low 90s.
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1: And he is Eric Carle, and I'm Gary McNamara. 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
1: Wow. Trump said it.
2: Yeah?
1: Yeah. I couldn't care less about forcing Iran to accept a deal.
2: Mm-hmm.
1: That's not why he's doing any of this.
2: Yeah.
1: It should have been from day one, unconditional surrender. It seems like that's where he is heading now. But he emphasized it. Donald Trump said Tuesday night that he was not interested in forcing Iran to agree to a deal to end the war and questioned why the Iranian people were not rising up against their government after U.S. forces completed a fresh round of strikes.
2: Yeah. Well, it's, you know, I've always wondered, I've always had, I don't even know if I could call it a theory. I mean, I guess it could be a theory. I don't know how subscribed I am to the theory, but it would make sense that after the initial bombing that kills the Ayatollah, you go in, you wait to see what intel can bring you, what Mossad intel can bring you, what the U.S. intel can bring you, as to who's left, who's in charge, what the pecking order will be, and that is going to take a minute. And I'm wondering if they've learned something new, or I would be more inclined to subscribe to the next theory, and that would be what Politico wrote about the other day, and it's Politico. Yeah, I know, they're left. But they're talking about Republicans that basically are just not happy with the performance on Iran when it comes to the president, and that it is a domestic pressure coming from the president just a couple of months, 2 months now from the election. So, or maybe a combination of both. The intel is probably, you know, more and more. Every day you gather more, and you're going to have to at some point make a decision on what you're going to do. And it is about regime change. It is about taking down whoever is in charge, taking them out. And I don't know what happens next, but at some point you've got to get control of their uranium. And again, I think that's, you know, down the road a bit. But the fact that we started striking them again this past weekend, just days ago, the fact that he's talking a different game now, it stands to reason they've got new intel that tells them this could be, you know, this could be doable. Or there's a new strategy that says, you know what, we just need to keep pounding them until they do give.
1: Well,
2: I can't tell you.
1: Yeah. I think part of it's an acceptance of the fact that this cannot go away before the midterms.
2: Yeah.
1: So you might as well do what you wanted to do from the beginning.
2: Right.
1: You know, when you got the memorandum of understanding, I don't think there's a Republican out there that looked at that and said, my God, if you would have told me in February, this is what you were going to agree to, which would have refunded Iran.
2: Yeah.
1: that was pure panic from the administration just trying to get any deal so Trump could say, see, I'm a deal maker and I stopped it, when actually, as we called it earlier, it was a George Costanza negotiation. You had negotiated backwards stuff you already had before the war. You were negotiating less than what you had before the war.
3: Mm-hmm.
1: And it didn't cut it anywhere in the Republican Party. And it was done because they were trying to end it, you know, at least, you know, 3 or 4 months before before the midterms. Now, knowing that it's not probably going to end, you can't come to a deal because, you know, one of the things out there right now, whether it's the trade deal with Canada, I mean, one of the things is, you know, Carney refused it because he realizes that he believes it could hurt not having a deal with Canada, could hurt the Republicans in the midterm and hurt Trump.
3: Mm.
1: And that's what his goal is. And the goal of the Iranians is to wait out Trump till after the midterms and have Democrat leadership in, which they believe the Democrat leadership will do anything to appease the Iranian regime because they already have, as we know, with Biden and Obama, they did.
3: Mm-hmm.
1: They actually gave them, you know, cash. So the fact is, you might as well go for what you want to do without getting, you know, ground troops in there, which is the economic sanctions on them, basically starving them of everything. And if they attack, then you can attack. He doesn't need, by the way, every time Iran, somebody wrote to me and said, well, he's not getting approval from Congress. He doesn't need to.
3: No.
1: And especially now, he doesn't. You don't hear any of that talk. Somebody, they wrote to me, how come we're hearing this talk about him going to Congress? Because every time Iran attacks us, the president does not need permission from Congress to attack back.
3: Right. Look, you know? I don't want to go dark, Brandon, but I think especially if the Democrats take either the House or Senate, it's going to be a dark winter for Iran, because between November 4th and the time the new Congress is seated, there's probably going to be a nonstop effort to get as much done as they can. I don't know what that looks like. And I also don't know, again, there's still the question of what do we have in terms of inventory on the defensive side. I don't know how much of that is true. I don't know if there's going to be a re-upping of that. I don't know if John Ratcliffe's trip to Russia recently is, you know, again, part of, you know, telling Russia stay out of it because we're about to go full on. Don't get in our way. I have no idea, but certainly there was movement in the last 2 weeks. And I think really starting with Ratcliffe's trip to Russia, it stands to reason it had just as much to do with Iran as it did Ukraine. And I think right now you can see that because you can, mm-hmm. or at least there's this correlation. I have no idea, you know, if it's a direct correlation or not, but it's happening. The timing, you can't deny. So we'll see what happens with Iran. But I think you're right. It was, you know what? We're not going to win back anybody. Let's not, at the very least, let's not lose our base, but let's focus on the mission. Domestically, wars are hard to win with the people, with your constituents. It doesn't matter what it is, an ongoing war, only because the question mark remains and hangs until you've defeated your enemy and accomplish your goal, which we don't know how long that will take. So if you put that into play again and say, let's just keep doing what we have to do with Iran here to defeat them and just stay consistent in that effort. So at the very least, we don't, our base is not disenchanted with what's going on national defense.
1: Well,
3: that's something you can't afford to lose.
1: And forget about the politics for a moment. The substance is, if you can take down 99% mm-hmm. of the Iranian regime, if they're going to target now, because he came out, he said, look, quote, we're not trying to force Iran to the bargaining table, end of quote, dismissing reports about the same, because you'd seen it.
3: Yeah.
1: Well, Trump's really going after them heavy in order to get a deal. And he goes, no, I'm not looking for a deal this time. He said he couldn't care less if Iran signs signs a worthless deal or worthless to them agreement. He said he preferred the U.S. position now and once again claimed to have almost total control of the Strait of Hormuz while reiterating Iran's economy was collapsing. The substance of doing it could reverberate for generations of what happens to the Middle East. There's still the sub, because to me, the entire thing of what we originally thought in that, you know, first 8 minutes, was it the 8 minute speech that he gave?
4: Mm-hmm.
1: Was the fact of, okay, this is all part of Trump's plan to get rid of Iran, let, you know, the opposition in charge get nations signing Abraham Accords and actually get peace in the Middle East.
4: Yeah.
1: If you could do it, that would be huge. It would be monumental. And forget about the politics of today, whether the Republicans, you know, lose in November because of the war or not. I don't think the war itself, I think it's prices that will hurt the Republicans.
3: I think you're right on that. I think as we get closer and closer, and in recent weeks, I think that's been really has risen to the top as pricing. The war isn't so much, you know, I think the public sees that. And quite frankly, if you've priced in, I don't know, you know, in our neighborhood, whatever it is, $3.79 a gallon, whatever. If you priced in the current price of gasoline, and it's not going to move much either way, then accomplish the mission. Move on with the mission.
1: Accomplish the mission. And if you want to go down in history as a president, what will be remembered if you were the one that initiated the destruction of Iran that brought peace to the Middle East?
3: And,
1: so
3: you just mentioned something, the Abraham Accords and everything else, because all of those neighboring nations, and I said this months ago, but it bears repeating here, going with what you said on that, and that is, if they lose trust in you, if they lose trust in the Trump administration, then that starts to fall apart. That starts to erode the path that I think he probably set in front of them when he made that trip to the Middle East before bombing Iran. He made the trip to the Middle East. He did not go to Israel on that trip. There was a very clear mission for that trip. And I would believe that if they believe you're not going to accomplish this, that you're just, for whatever reason, for domestic political reasons, you're not going to move forward with this mission, that you're just kind of going to give up, that you lose that chance to keep them at the table. And that's not something that's just one more part of it. And I think right now the balance is they're looking at it, and probably their internals are showing, you know, you're going to have to accomplish this mission one way or the other. So move forward, do that, be consistent in that effort.
1: Your goal to get the substance, and for this president, the legacy.
3: Yes.
1: In the history books.
3: Yes.
1: You get
3: both. And it's a legacy that belongs to all.
1: Right.
3: If you think about it, that would the benefit of that legacy spreads to all three nations across the world.
1: Right. But no, I meant the legacy for the president.
3: No, that's what I was saying.
1: Right.
3: His legacy, the essence of that legacy, it benefits all three nations.
1: Yeah, Percy, I don't care about the legacy. I care about the substance of what you get, which would be peace in the Middle East.
3: That's exactly what I was saying.
1: Yeah. Yeah. We are Red Eye Radio.
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0: We are Runner Radio. He's Eric Cronin. I'm Jerry McNamara. Yeah, so I wasn't, in the last discussion, I was not responding to you or disagreeing with you. I was talking specifically about Trump wanting a legacy of peace in the Middle East that he gets the credit for.
1: Which he's all about. If he can get all the credit for it, and ultimately, and I think we were saying the same thing, right?
0: But
1: if he gets that, and all free nations are not under the thumb or threat, I guess, of the Iranian regime, that's a win-win for everybody.
0: Well, he would deserve it. I'm not criticizing him.
1: If you want to talk about the Nobel Peace Prize, I mean, you and I don't put credibility into Nobel.
0: But if they
1: had any credibility, then this would be it if he is to accomplish this goal.
0: You know who they would give it to?
1: Obama?
0: No, whoever became president of a free Iran.
1: Yeah. Oh, yeah,
0: that's
1: yeah,
0: who,
1: yeah. No,
0: you're right. That's you're who, right. That's right. Who would get it.
1: Yes. Like, yeah, no, that's it. I mean, that's just the way they operate. But if there were a true peace award, then he would qualify for that if this goal is accomplished.

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9: From ABC News, I'm Dave Packer. The U.S. military says it's completed a new round of airstrikes that targeted Iran's defense sites. Kuwait, Bahrain reporting that they were the targets of Iranian retaliatory missile and drone strikes. Meanwhile, in Washington,
10: the president had been trying to downplay the scope of the war.
11: This is a relatively little war.

0: 5-year-old Cora, 3-year-old Dawson, and 8-month-old Callan, then tried to kill herself, jumping from a 2-story window, leaving herself partially paralyzed.
1: Immigration advocates in Ohio mourning the sudden death of a 20-year-old Haitian who had just graduated high school and had recently lost his temporary protected status. Pierre Damas Bell, fitted, he said, with an ankle monitor and in fear of being sent back to Haiti, took his own life Monday. Reverend Carl Ruby, a pastor in Springfield, Ohio.
2: Some people die of accidents. Some people die by suicide. Pierre died as a result of policy.
1: Just 2 months until the midterm elections, an anonymous Postal Service whistleblower is claiming the Trump administration's new mail-in ballot plan is, quote, rushed, chaotic, and fundamentally flawed. This as the U.S. Postal Service attempts to implement President Trump's executive order aimed at limiting mail-in voting. You're listening to ABC News.
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1: The NYPD has identified the woman stabbed to death in New York's Times Square Monday as a 32-year-old banking executive from New Jersey.
5: In a statement, Bank of America saying it is shocked and deeply saddened over the death of Erin Piacenti, adding she was a valued teammate who will be greatly missed.
1: ABC's Matt Rivers, the suspect, was fatally shot by police, and another stabbing victim remains hospitalized. Another airline is offering more premium options.
6: Once the rising bargain airline, now to signature service. JetBlue is adding first-class seats on its routes starting this fall. The airline is the latest to upgrade premium options to compete with other airlines. JetBlue pledging it's taking a fresh take on domestic first class as more customers are willing to pay for premium seats. The airline says that includes upgraded seats that provide extra comfort and advanced seat-back technology. The airline, though, has not released what it will charge for the elevated experience just yet. Michelle Franzen, ABC News.
1: Court records show that Tiger Woods plans to change the plea in his Stuart, Florida DUI case Wednesday. He was arrested March 2026 after the golf great's Land Rover clipped a truck and rolled onto its side. Woods has pleaded not guilty. A federal judge has struck down New York's attempt to make fossil fuel producing industries pay into a $75 billion fund to repair damage caused by climate change, saying it reaches beyond a state's responsibility into an area of federal interest. Dave Packer, ABC News.
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13: From the WPBF 25 First Warning Weather Center, I'm Chief Certified Meteorologist Chris Martinez with the look at South Florida's certified most accurate forecast. Tonight, we'll see partly cloudy skies, temperatures down the upper 70s, near 80 degrees. Then as we head into your Thursday, another round of showers and storms. High temperatures will sit in the low 90s.
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0: recorded. Now, it's Red Eye Radio. Gary McNamara and Eric Harley talk about everything from politics to social issues and news of the day. Whether you're up late or you're just starting your day, welcome to the show. From the Relief Factor Studios, this is Red Eye Radio.
1: All across America, we are Red Eye Radio. He is Eric Harley and I'm Gary McNamara. Good morning.
2: Welcome.
1: This was really interesting yesterday. This was in the Toronto Sun.
2: All right.
1: Canada's standard of living has largely stagnated, falling farther behind the United States. Now, this isn't like in the last couple of months.
2: Mm-hmm.
1: This is since 2014. Now, the Fraser Institute, which is a conservative think tank, probably most well-known here in the United States, for putting out every year the wait times to get medical treatment in Canada.
2: Ah, yeah.
1: You know, to go see a specialist, whatever. I've told the story about how the, and I used to like my old doctor a lot. I mean, I really, you know, liked my primary doctor. But the organization that, you know, that the medical group that owned all of them closed everything down in DFW, everything.
2: And so
1: my doctor, who is few months, my old doctor, who was a few months older than I am, I can't find him. He hasn't started practicing, and you know, I had appointments coming up, prescriptions to be refilled, and don't know, you know, how to find a new primary doctor, and I did.
2: Yeah.
1: And find a new primary doctor, I could have made the appointment the next day or the next working day that he was working.
2: Mm-hmm.
1: But I was in within a week to my new primary doctor and recommended me to a specialist just because they're doing, you know, they do the whole new workup on you because they want to see yourself. You know, so I have to do the, you know, the heart specialist, get the EKG and everything else. I have no problems, folks. I want to make that clear. I could have gone in by next Monday, but I'll be out of town.
2: Hmm.
1: So I did it the next Monday, but no problem. They had all days next week where I could go in to a specialist like that to get it done. Everything was done so quickly. I mean, it was unbelievable. I was telling you off the air. I wasn't even going to bring this up until I saw this article. Just like, it's just done so quickly here.
2: Mm-hmm.
1: You get the stuff that you want, you know, boom, boom, boom, boom, boom.
2: Mm-hmm.
1: And when you see the wait times for specialists in Canada at times, but that's what the Fraser Institute is known for. The Fraser Institute also found the sharpest decline occurred post-2014, meaning during the decade the Justin Trudeau government was in power. The gap in living standards. Now, we know this because when did it come out, Eric? About 6 months ago? Remember that Mississippi, there isn't any state that isn't doing better than Canada, including, you know, Mississippi. They always thought Mississippi is
2: right, the okay, poor state. Yeah.
1: It's the poor state. Mississippi right. is doing better than any Canadian province. The gap in living standards between Canada and the U.S. has more than doubled over the past quarter century, with Canada increasingly lagging behind the U.S., according to the new study. The study compared real inflation-adjusted GDP per person in Canada to the United States, a widely accepted measure of the standard of living in both countries from 1999 to 2024. It found in 1999, real GDP per person in Canada was, I'll round it off, $48,000 compared to $59,000 in the United States. In constant Canadian dollars, a gap of almost $11,000. By 2024, the gap had increased to $23,000. $59,000 in Canada, $83,000 in the United States.
2: Mm.
1: The study noted the steepest decline started in 2014 when Canada's real GDP per person as a share of the U.S. economy fell from 83.1% in that year to 71.5% in 2024. This reflects the fact per person GDP growth in Canada largely stagnated during this time, while growth continued in the United States at a strong pace. From 2014 to 2024, GDP per person in Canada grew at just 3.2% compared to 20.1% in the United States. Despite some early hopes prior to 2024, Canada has made virtually no economic progress relative to the United States and has instead fallen further behind where it stood at the turn of the century. It's absolutely clear Canadian policymakers have failed to create an environment where we can prosper, said Jake Fuss, the co-author of the study for the Fraser Institute. Remember, this is a Canadian think tank. This is a Toronto Sun reporting this. Squandering the Canadian Century, Part 1. Author of the study, Squandering the Canadian Century, Part 1, Comparing Economic Performance in Canada to the United States. The study found the Canadian economy lagging behind the U.S. in numerous other areas. For example, in 2010, the earliest year of comparable data, inflation-adjusted median employment income was $6,000 higher in the United States than in Canada, which increased to $8,000 by 2024. From 1994 to 2024, Canada experienced a decline in private sector employment as a share of total employment from 81.2% to 78.5%, meaning the public sector grew faster than the private sector, while in the U.S. the reverse happened. Private sector employment increased 85.8% to 86.5%. So there you go.
2: All right.
1: From 1999 to 2025, labor productivity, the ability of an economy to transfer raw materials and other inputs into goods and services, which is a key driver of economic growth, more than doubled in the U.S. compared to Canada, increasing by 67.9% in the United States compared to 26.7% in Canada. Canada also experienced a rapid decline in business investment in Canada relative to the U.S. from 2017 to 2024, another key driver of productivity, falling from nearly 90 cents per worker for every dollar invested in the U.S. to 54 cents. So there you go. It should be noted that while the GDP per capita is the best, is the most common tool used to determine a country standard of living, critics say it fails to capture the quality of life experienced by the average person. Sorry, the quality of life is the money I have in my pocket. They're going to say, you know, because they have free health care. Well, right. Fraser Institute's going to go, yeah, but what about waiting times? If you can't get in.
2: Well, if you say free, but also it's not really accessible in the way that it needs to be needed. It needs to be used, rather. If you need something serious, the wait times go up. If you're healthy, it's free, and you can go around telling your friends, hey, it's all free, until you actually need something that's serious, and the waiting times start to go up. That's not access to health care. That's access to a waiting line.
1: Yeah. So there you go. Well, it's a warning for this embrace of socialism.
2: Yeah.
1: It was weird yesterday. You saw the two Democrats crossed over to move that bill forward. Then I think more Democrats jumped on it at the end for the final vote to say no part of socialism is good. No part of socialism is good at the same time.
2: Right. The resolution vote yesterday.
1: Right. Yeah. At the same time, I saw this from Jacob Perry, a senior advisor to various Republican campaigns, saying, I spent 20 years electing Republicans. Donald Trump is America's first socialist president. The government owns stakes in over 30 companies now. The biggest share of our only rare earth miner, veto power over U.S. steel, and now a third of the Venezuelan oil venture. And we talked about this yesterday, the split that you're seeing in the Republican Party.
2: Right.
1: And it's real.
2: It's a growing concern.
1: Yeah. So it was the same day. I think he wrote that on that day because of the Congress coming out.
2: Yeah, for the vote.
1: Yeah, because Republicans came out and said, we're completely against socialism.
2: Yeah.
1: Totally against it. Well.
2: Nope. You know, and that's it. It's about the ideas and the actions of government and the people in government. It's not about the people.
1: Yeah.
2: Your actions define you.
1: Did you see, too, that I think the numbers came out yesterday. It was the most expensive August for gasoline for any August in our history.
2: Right. That first week of August used to be, I don't know if it still is, one of the busiest driving seasons because parents get their last vacation with their kids in that first week of August before school goes back. I don't know if that's still the case, but then the driving season ends, and think about that. Typically what you see is demand goes down, right? And that will be the case up until mid to late November.
1: I mean, holidays. I saw it started coming down a little bit here the last week.
2: Right.
1: That's probably the
2: settlement. I don't know. I haven't looked at the forces behind it.
1: But up north, though, they don't start school for another week.
2: Yeah.
1: So it depends on where you are in the country. Mm-hmm. But by the time everybody's back in school, it's supposed to come down. We'll see whether it comes down.
2: Yeah, usually it's Labor Day before that happens. Yep. And then you'll see a spike around Thanksgiving and then later around Christmas for a week or two. But and then we have to think about, speaking of our friends in the north, heating oil.
1: Yeah. Yeah, you start switching over.
2: Mm-hmm.
1: When I'm back in a couple of weeks, it's like when I was back, what was it, last week, the week before? I said, well, no more shorts when I come back in late September.
2: Yeah. Yeah.
1: It'll be cold.
2: Right.
1: But for the first time ever, the national average for regular gasoline stayed above $4 per gallon every single day of August. Mm. The record, the national average hovered around $4.05 to $4.09 per gallon through the end of the month, eclipsing the previous August record of roughly $3.94 from 2024. That's why the president was so passionate about the Venezuelan thing. Again, you know, he was trying to make it seem like there was an immediate impact, and there's not going to be an immediate impact of that, as we now know, and, you know, because that's years away.
2: Right.
1: You know, Ted Cruz was talking about that yesterday, and I saw Glenn Beck say the president called him yesterday, not understanding why Republicans aren't, you know, jumping on this and promoting it like crazy.
2: Hmm. Yeah.
1: And it's like, what can I say? I mean, there's so many, you announce something, but how close are we to it? Even if you're for the United States taking equity part ownership in a foreign company.
2: Yeah.
1: You know, because that's the problem that he has with his own populace, as we have said, that you're going to have the populace come out and say, why is the U.S. government taking equity in a foreign oil company instead of bolstering American oil companies and the withdrawal of oil here that will help American workers?
2: Right.
1: You know, first it's meat. First he's saying we're going to let Europe dump meat, you know, into the United States, which ticked off farmers here.
2: And it's not even good meat.
1: It's European meat, exactly.
2: And if you don't eat your meat, you can't have your pudding.
1: Right.
2: How can you have your pudding if you don't eat your meat?
1: And then this, where it's just like, you know, there is no, even the problem is not just the socialist aspect of it. It's the populist aspect of it, where the president said, my only goal is to create jobs in the United States, even if it raises prices.
2: Right.
1: And well, these are two things in the last 2 weeks that are completely the opposite of what you've been promoting. That's a huge problem.
2: Yeah.
1: We are Red Eye Radio.
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0: We are Red Eye Radio. He's Eric Cronin. I'm Gary McNamara. House Minority Leader Hakeem Jeffries said he was blindsided after two Democrats defected and joined the Republicans to force a vote on a resolution condemning socialism. In a 210-208 vote, Democrat Representatives Dan Golden and Marie Glusenkamp Perez joined the Republicans to advance a resolution. Later on Tuesday, the House adopted the resolution 220-192-2. So, yeah. The House on Tuesday adopted a resolution to denounce socialism in all its forms.
1: That's right.
0: Wow. So we're going to become a completely, totally free market economy?
1: I'm sure that's going to happen starting tomorrow.
0: In a political message exercise ahead of the November elections, of course, what it is, because that's what you want them on record. The House adopted a resolution in a 220-192-2 vote with eight Democrats voting with the Republicans in favor. Two Democrats were present. GOP leaders scheduled the vote after Democrat primary voters embraced a number of Democratic socialist candidates. Republicans connected those wins to their own push to pass President Trump's signature voting regulations bill, the Save America Act. The resolution also reaffirms our support for legislation that has been stalled for months in the Senate, where it lacks even a simple majority to support. Jeffries flipped out and cracked down on Representative Golden and Marie Perez. The decision by two of our colleagues to blindside the entire House Democrat caucus and join with the Republican majority to pass a procedural vote on the brink of failing represents a significant breach of trust. It necessitates a serious response, and we have asked the Committee on Caucus Rules to take this up in short order. Whatever that means.
1: Whatever.
2: We're going to... All
0: right. Well, so the Republicans on record now. Mm-hmm. They're on record to get rid of socialism in all forms. All forms.
1: All
0: not
1: forms.
0: Some forms. All forms.
1: Ownership of companies. Ownership of foreign entities.
0: All forms. We're going to hold you to it.
1: That's right.
0: Why? Because you said it. And you voted on it.
1: That's right.
0: You're against socialism in all forms.
1: And no more socialist security. That ends tomorrow. Sorry, seniors, you're on your own. Get a job.
0: Well, I mean, the thing that you know, the idea, because Democrats use it all the time, that socialism really isn't true.
1: No, it's you pay into it. It's more of a Ponzi scheme. But
0: right. Socialism is more moral.
1: Yeah, exactly.
0: I'm just having fun.
1: It's a pyramid scheme. Sorry for you on the bottom. You know,
0: it's not socialism.
1: Like me, who's going to age into it in the year 2032. No joke. That's when I age into it. Dang it. Missed it by a month.
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5: ABC News, I'm Dave Packer. The U.S. military says it's completed a new round of airstrikes that targeted Iran's air defense sites. Kuwait and Bahrain reporting they were the targets of Iranian retaliatory and missile and drone strikes. Meanwhile, in Washington,
6: the president had been trying to downplay the scope of the war.
7: This is a relatively little war for us. This is not a big war.
6: Iran claims the U.S. is striking civilian areas, including a wedding. The Pentagon responding, we're aware of the reports. The U.S. military never targets civilians.
5: ABC's Mary Bruce. No decision yet from the jury deciding the fate of Lindsay Clancy, the Massachusetts woman charged in the death of her three young children. Jurors telling the judge Tuesday they were deadlocked, but the judge telling them to get back to work in the morning. Just 2 months until the midterms, an anonymous Postal Service whistleblower is claiming that the Trump administration's new mail-in ballot plan is, quote, rushed, chaotic, and fundamentally flawed. This is ABC News.
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12: From the WPBF 25 First Warning Weather Center, I'm Chief Certified Meteorologist Chris Martinez with a look at South Florida's certified most accurate forecast. Tonight, we'll see partly cloudy skies, temperatures down the upper 70s, near 80 degrees. Then as we head into your Thursday, another round of showers and storms. High temperatures will sit in the low 90s.
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1: And I'm Gary McNamara. He is Eric Harley. Ted Cruz. Yeah. Is he running? We have an audio cut coming up in 28. 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
1: All right. So we've been talking about, we said yesterday we've talked about the Democrats and just the insanity of the Democrats. And we talked about the challenges that the Republicans have, and the challenges they have are quite serious. Mm-hmm. It's not talked about a lot. We've talked about it. We've received criticism, but we're not wrong here. The populist socialist of the Republican Party cannot be allowed to continue with what they've been doing.
2: Right.
1: And we talked about who will challenge that in 2028. And we said, will Ted Cruz? Will, you know, Ramaswamy? Because when you have both J.D. Vance and the president talking about taking equity and ownership shares in large AI companies, as the United States under the president has taken equity in 30 different companies and now wishes to take it with a third of a foreign company, whether he can do it or not, I don't know. I mean, I still haven't seen anybody talk about the legalities of that situation. Here's Ted Cruz on his podcast. You ready for this?
2: All right,
1: here we go. Listen to this. This is really the first direct criticism in a soft way of the, and I say soft way because wait to see how he ends it. In a soft way by a major Republican politician. Besides Rand Paul.
2: Yeah. Well, okay.
1: All right, here we go.
3: So the textbook definition of socialism is government ownership or control of the means of production or distribution in an economy. At the end of the day, if we end up with the federal government having equity shares, ownership stakes in the biggest companies of America, that is socialism. It is the definition of socialism. And there's a combination of, number one, you look at what China does, where the Chinese government and every company in China has what's called the golden share. And the golden share gives them the ability to control the companies. It makes every company an arm of the government. That ain't good. I don't want every company in America to be an arm of the federal government. And you may think it's great when it's Donald Trump, but you know what? Donald Trump is not going to be the last president. And it ain't nearly that great if it's President Elizabeth Warren or President AOC or whatever communist comes next. And so I think it is a very, very dangerous proposition. And I'll tell you, President Trump and I have discussed this multiple times. What I am urging him to do is to take these equity positions that they have taken, and before he leaves office, put them directly into the Trump accounts of 70 million kids. Transfer them out of the federal government and send them to the children of America.
1: There you go. Now, that's the problem when you get involved in it, is you've just weakened those companies when you sell those shares.
2: Yeah.
1: That equity.
2: Right. Yeah. And you can't really transfer it into those. It would have to be cash funds. You can't transfer ownership shares because you wouldn't want those ownership shares. The shares will go up and down, and you don't want that volatility. So you would have to sell those shares and convert them to cash to put them in those funds.
1: I think that's what he was saying. I think that's what Ted Cruz means.
2: Because, you know, that's great Except you've already opened the door.
1: Yeah.
2: And I don't know. It is different. They would have to, you know, the next communist leader, as he points out, whether it's Warren or AOC or whoever, would have to go through what Trump went through, but they would politically have the backing, theoretically, of a number of people, probably not diehard Trump fans, but certainly some independents who were okay with it would look at it and go, well, it's okay. And they would have a political leverage that you've already given them that doesn't go away by undoing what you've done.
1: Right.
2: That would be the only concern. I know what he's saying, get out of it before you get out and then do something good with those funds. That's fine, except you've already opened the door.
1: But that's the first direct criticism of Trump.
2: Yeah, from anybody from on Capitol Hill. Yeah.
1: From a major Republican politician. Yeah. That's the first.
2: I'm sorry, from a Republican on Capitol Hill.
1: From a Republican on Capitol Hill saying, Mr. President, you're a socialist. What you're doing is, by the definition, is socialism. And so when you have the entire, every Republican vote for no socialism in any form, which again, I get a kick out of to begin with. It's like any form.
2: Yeah.
1: Well, then you're going to have to address what the president is doing, like Ted Cruz is.
2: Right. Yeah.
1: Because you're going to be called on it.
2: Right.
1: And as we said, I can't believe we brought it up yesterday. As we said, you know, we looked at everything. We go, look, this is the thing, you know, with J.D. Vance talking about, oh, we've gone by Milton Friedman. We're past Milton Friedman. You hear that kind of stuff and it's like, well, because it's different now and he's for, you know, J.D. Vance is agrees with the president that equity and ownership in AI companies. And we're like, what the hell's going on here? Where all of a sudden this come from? Now, we know the president did it and promoted it.
2: Mm-hmm.
1: And we knew there would eventually be a blowback on it because I believe we were the first in any conservative media to call the president out on this.
2: Right. Right.
1: And of course, we received criticism when we did, and we just said, well, fine. We haven't changed our opinion.
2: Right.
1: We haven't changed what we believe. We don't practice political idolatry. We don't sit there and say, I voted for this guy, so no matter what he does, we're going to be in full and total agreement because we don't have a mind of our own, and we do not wish to remain consistent on the ideologies that we have held on economics, which is about freedom in the economic system,
2: right,
1: and government stays out of it.
2: Right.
1: We haven't changed. It's always, you know, you didn't get mad at us 20 years ago for holding that opinion, or 10 years ago, and all of a sudden, a year ago... What are you guys talking about? Well, we have been consistent, and so, but I just thought that was interesting that Ted Cruz did it after we said yesterday. Look, that's the one thing that isn't being talked about. Conservatives aren't stupid. They're not stupid. They understand what socialism does. They understand that when you increase the cost of doing business, which again was the tariffs, you're not going to expand an economy.
2: Right.
1: You may make certain sectors more profitable because you protect them from competition.
2: Mm-hmm.
1: But things cost more. You cannot expand an economy as fast by increasing the cost of doing business. You cannot increase it faster by not doing that. I mean, by doing that rather than not doing it.
2: Right.
1: And conservatives know that, and you can't BS them. They may be quiet because they voted for you, but they're going, okay. Because we do live in a time where it is the best of, I'm just saying two evils. I don't believe it's evil what the president is doing. I don't know why he believes it. You told me first. Your biggest fear in the second term for Trump is that his liberal instincts would take a hold. all of it. But I never thought it would be to the point of taking equity in companies and promoting it as a great thing for America. I wonder what those conversations are like between Ted Cruz and the president.
2: Well,
1: because if he's been having the conversation, then the president comes out, you know, this week we're going to take a third of the equity in a foreign country.
2: Yeah, and I think industry. There's also the why does Ted Cruz right now feel like it's important to speak out? Now, it could be that, you know, he's teeing things up for 28. I don't know. Or that he's just feels compelled. Look, we've got to make sure.
1: It is the debate.
2: You know,
1: it's a debate that nobody wanted to talk, that nobody in the Republican Party wants to talk about.
2: And he's not up for re-election this cycle. But again, which also gives him a little more room to talk about it as a Republican, especially in a state like Texas. So there could be a number of reasons, but this was my concern going back to the first term, as you mentioned, the more liberal tendencies, and really, it wasn't so much the liberal tendencies as it was his willingness to listen to his daughter during that first term.
1: Yes.
2: Who has liberal tendencies, who brought up things like a daycare tax credits and things like that, and, you know, certain things that were on the liberal agenda that were mentioned by the president in the first term, never really taken on during the first term. And now she's not, you know, I'm sure she has conversations with her dad, but she's not officially an advisor. And so the question then becomes, all right, why go? And this goes much further. You know, when we talk about tax credits for child care and, you know, more tax credits for families with children and all of that, it's, you know, ownership in companies, you know, the ramped up tariff move, all of these things that the left has been wanting to do for the longest time. 2016. Bernie, I agree with Mr. Trump on tariffs. And, you know, these are things, I know there's some liberals in Canada that don't like Trump's tariffs, but liberals here in the U.S. haven't been too outspoken about it. It hasn't been a thing. And now it's because, I mean, it's very clear. Well, we get into office, we can ramp up tariffs the way we want to, or we can ramp up ownership in companies the way we want to. And that was always my concern. I'm kind of surprised, and maybe it's just hasn't happened yet, that we haven't talked single payer yet. You know, when the president the other day, a couple days ago, announcing the addition to his health care initiative and things like that, and Trump RX and all of that, all good and well, that's great. You know, let's save people some money. But the question is, what's next? You know, because that his goal is to cut out the middlemen. You know, the insurance companies are getting rich, and, you know, we should cut out the middlemen and the money should go directly to healthcare providers. Well, all right. That's part of the plan of single payer. Is it going to go that far? I'm curious.
1: Well, especially since his first term, remember, he talked about Medicare.
2: Right, he did.
1: Medicare for all.
2: That's why I'm kind of surprised we haven't heard it yet.
1: We are Red Eye Radio.
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0: We are Red Eye Radio, and I don't know if we, but I'm hoping for some rain maybe later on today. It's been,
1: you know, they said we've got it, so we got a chance of rain today, and I think Thursday
0: from the tropical storm. Yeah,
1: from the tropical storm that came ashore yesterday, and my brother lives down there, and they're getting plenty of rain, but on the coast, but it's 40, it would be welcome.
0: 49 days since I've had rain.
1: Yeah.
0: I checked it out yesterday.
1: Yeah.
0: In my zip code, my neighborhood.
1: Right.
0: It's amazing. They got rain gauges everywhere. It's just a couple blocks from me. And that's mm-hmm. what they used to determine it. I was checking that on the internet yesterday. I said, my location right where I am, not north of me, my location GPS. And it said 48 days yesterday.
1: Yeah.
0: And so 49 today. So
1: yeah.
0: I'd like a little bit, you know, just some help to, you know, take down the water bill a little bit this month.
1: I wouldn't mind. I've been watering a little heavy on my lawn, you know, because it's been so hot. But nothing waters like rain. I mean,
0: and man. Winter arrives tomorrow. I saw the high only 92.
1: Oh yeah, no, that's our fault. That's it. Yeah, we're getting jackets out.
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11: From ABC News, I'm Dave Packer. He's been on Capitol Hill since 1976, and Tuesday night, 80-year-old Senator Ed Markey is projected to have won the Massachusetts Senate primary, defeating 47-year-old Congressman Seth Moulton in a race defined by the generational divide between the two. Markey firmly running on an anti-Trump platform.
12: Donald Trump is attacking the futures, the dreams of every boy and every girl on every porch all across this country, cutting education, cutting health care.
11: Just 2 months until the midterms, a whistleblower is claiming the Trump administration's new mail-in ballot plan is, quote, fundamentally flawed. This is the U.S. Postal Service attempts to implement President Trump's executive order aimed at limiting mail-in voting. Constitutional law expert Michael Waldman, president of NYU's Brennan Center for Justice.
13: The Constitution says states run elections. Congress has a legitimate role

0: And ABC's Mary Bruce.
1: The president had been trying to downplay the scope of the war.
2: This is a relatively little war for us. This is not a big war.
1: Iran claims the U.S. is striking civilian areas, including a wedding. The Pentagon responding, "We're aware of the reports. The U.S. military never targets civilians."
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0: A new warning about what's being called the fastest-growing Ebola outbreak in history. UN spokesperson Stéphane Dujarric says that emergency relief coordinators in the Democratic Republic of Congo are calling for a major international response.
5: Time is not on our side, but we have the experience, we have the tools, and we have the people risking their own lives to stop this epidemic. What is needed now is political will, access, and resources.
0: The UN says violence in eastern Congo is complicating efforts. One of the fraternity brothers accused of taking part in an alleged cocaine trafficking ring at Penn State is seeking release on his own recognizance, with his attorney arguing the alleged ringleader was granted release on bail. The Soldiers and Sailors Memorial Hall and Museum in Pennsylvania is marking a solemn 25 years since the September 11th attacks, with a dog tag, Open Air Memorial. Collections manager Lisa Turano says that this is the fifth year for the display.
6: That represent men and women that have been killed fighting the war on terrorism since 9/11. And if you look closely, you'll see 301 flag dog tags, and they represent the men and women that were killed from PA.
0: It runs through October 1st. Thanks to those series of sustained heat waves overseas, Britain ended up recording its hottest summer on record. The previous record was set last year. The top 5 summers have all occurred since 2003. Dave Packer, ABC News.
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9: From the WPBF 25 First Warning Weather Center, I'm Chief Certified Meteorologist Chris Martinez with the look at South Florida's certified most accurate forecast. Tonight, we'll see partly cloudy skies, temperatures down in the upper 70s, near 80 degrees. Then as we head into your Thursday, another round of showers and storms. High temperatures will sit in the low 90s.
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11: 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Gary McNamara and Eric Harley talk about everything from politics to social issues and news of the day. 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
12: And he is Eric Harley, and I'm Gary McNamara.
13: Hi!
12: Well,

0: Were you pointing at me? You
1: just I was just having a little point party here.
0: Okay.
1: Just pointing. I don't know.
0: Oh, by the way, we had played Ted Cruz last hour about socialism.
2: Yeah.
0: He also said no, he has no interest in being a Supreme Court justice.
1: Oh, yeah.
0: He said not just no, but hell no.
1: Look, he would make a great Supreme Court justice, but I think he can be used elsewhere. I think that's, here's my question. I don't think in terms of the law itself and the Constitution, it would ever be boring. But it would probably be boring sometimes. You know, there would be, the cases would be intriguing all day long, right? You go back and forth, you have the hearings and everything else. But I think probably coming from where he comes from, a Texas senator, former presidential candidate, possible future presidential candidate, it's a totally different pace.
0: Yeah, I would have no interest ever in being a Supreme Court justice because I just wouldn't want to write the opinion. I'd want to go out and promote the opinion, and you can't do that.
1: Well, you know, that's it. That's where I think the boring part comes in.
0: Yeah.
1: You know, I could sit and write the opinion, and mine would all start with, now listen, y'all. So it wouldn't be as smartly written some others.
0: And I know Supreme Court justices go out and they do interviews and they'll say, well, this is how I think and whatever. But no, I'm used to doing it every day.
1: Mm-hmm.
0: And so I would have, number one, I don't have a legal degree. They'd never consider me. But I look at that and I just like, nah, that just, I would have no interest in, I would have no interest in being a politician, though.
1: I did buy the robe just in case.
0: Yeah,
1: I own a robe just in case they call me up. I have no college degree. Forget legal degree. I'm not licensed to practice law. I never passed the bar. I passed a couple of bars on the way to the house, but I don't pass the bar that you need to pass, and I don't know which one that is.
0: Yeah, but you have a Hugh Hefner robe.
1: Yeah.
0: Really not the same kind of thing.
1: It is. It is. It's a rope.
0: Wishing the women were around you.
1: Oh, they are. They just happen to all be related to me, and they're the ones giving me the orders.
0: Yeah. So the whole thing, and I think this is such a great opportunity, you know, Ted Cruz talking about socialism and going after the president in the nicest way.
1: No, I think it was a very direct,
0: by the definition of what he's doing, and then you had that other GOP strategists come out and say he's the first socialist president,
1: mm-hmm.
0: you know, because he's taking equity, and everybody on the Republican side is quiet. That's why we brought it up yesterday. We said that's the issue for the presidency in 2028. Might not have anything to do right now with the midterms, but that's going to be it. That's why Cruz wants to run. That's why probably if DeSantis runs, he would want to run. If Ramaswamy won, they don't agree. You know, and I really wonder whether it was J.D. Vance set it off.
1: Right.
0: I really wonder when he talked about, you know, the Milton Friedman thing and everything else. Well, you know, we've gone past the Milton Friedman thing. And we said all Milton Friedman ever talked about was, you know, that capitalism is actually the natural order of things. It's how people relate to each other on a voluntary basis in the transaction of bartering, which, you know, came around. Adam Smith said the same thing, which Milton Friedman was a student of. And we said it's where everything's done voluntarily. Socialism and communism is an ideology about how people should organize an economy, a government should organize an economy and force people to act in a certain way.
1: Yeah.
0: And that's the difference in it. And that isn't talked about enough. I found this. I've never listened to his podcast before. But this is a gentleman by the name of Kamel Foster. It's Kamel or Kameli, whatever, Foster.
1: Mm-hmm.
0: And he was on with Jemele Hill. I mean, this is on CNN. And talking about the whole thing of, you know, Tallarico coming out and saying that, you know, capitalism and white supremacy and all that crap. And it's interesting, just so you know, he's black. So, and he's talking, you're talking about the fact that the white supremacy thing is pure garbage when it comes to what capitalism is about. Here we go.
1: All right.
2: It's one thing to not think capitalism isn't working ideally. It's another thing entirely to insist that it is oppressive, that it is bound up with white supremacy. I've always preferred Adam Smith's description of capitalism as the natural system of liberty, the idea that people can own property, that they can exchange it freely with one another for profit, that they can find ways to put their resources to good use, those private property, and profit in a way that is actually beneficial to everyone else, that there can be gains from trade that are mutually beneficial. These are foundational ideas that have created more wealth than any other system in human history. That is what
3: capitalism
2: is. That is not white supremacy.
3: Has always worked that way.
2: I've just described the
3: it
2: actual.
3: Has not always worked
2: I've actually
3: not,
2: just described the basic facts of economics.
3: That's the basic facts. That ain't how it's always worked.
2: Slavery is an institution that is older than writing. It predates capitalism.
3: Okay.
2: The notion that white supremacy and all these other things are bound up with capitalism in an intrinsic and fundamental way is so absurd and laughable.
3: How is it absurd?
2: That it barely needs to be defended.
3: What do you mean it barely needs to be defended?
2: It barely needs to be defended. You actually have to articulate what the connection is. How are these two things the same?
3: So here's
2: I'm talking about private property, the right to exchange and sell it
3: but
2: with whomever you like.
3: Capitalism
2: what does that have to do with white supremacy?
3: How it was intended to work versus how it's actually working.
2: How it's working right now today. What is the white supremacist dynamic of private property?
4: It's not working. I think that's the problem. I think the problem is it's not.
1: It's, you know,
0: because the protection of private property,
1: mm-hmm.
0: you know, the protect and being able to have your property and acquire wealth. So you can, because the whole concept of capitalism, number one, is the voluntary transactions and it's the ownership where you own property.
1: Yeah.
0: And if you, we've always said this before, and you and I think both agree on this. And I was having a conversation the other day with somebody I know, you know, about why, you know, most people acquire wealth.
1: Mm-hmm.
0: You know, you want to buy some things, but really you acquire wealth because then you can control where you go in life.
1: Yeah.
0: You can be prepared for emergencies. If there's an emergency that happens and you have wealth, you can take care of it yourself. Because if you're obligated to somebody else, you're obligated to somebody else's rules and regulations.
1: Right.
0: Socialism creates, you know, we always hear the man. I don't want to be controlled by the man, mm-hmm. the man, mm-hmm. the man, which we, by the way, we find very sexist.
1: Yeah, that's right. Yeah.
0: Because did you ask the man whether that's his economic gender?
1: That's right.
0: I might as well throw that out. What's your economic gender?
1: What's your economic gender? What's your power gender?
0: What's your exactly? And you know you want to be
1: how many economic genders are there? Oh my gosh!
0: Let's not confuse capitalism with trans capitalism since we're going in this direction. That just popped into my head. I had to say trans capitalism.
1: Trans
0: capitalism is not capitalism.
5: Yeah.
0: and so it's really. And I think it makes a great point that it, you know, that capitalism, you know, transcends. It's got nothing to do with mm-hmm. you. Once you, because it was like, well, capitalism was about slavery. No. Because a human being in capitalism, in true capitalism, cannot be private property. I can't own you.
1: Right.
0: Capitalism has rules and regulations. That's why capitalism exists the best in a republic.
1: Right.
0: Like we have right now.
1: Right.
0: Because what is a republic set up? You have capitalism and you've got capitalism, you've got criminal law, you've got civil law,
1: mm-hmm.
0: you've got contract law.
1: Right.
0: These are all the things that regulate capitalism. Contracts must be enforced in capitalism.
1: Right. And contracts are entered in the parties that enter into those contracts enter voluntarily.
0: Right. Everybody enters voluntarily into it and you own yourself.
1: Yes.
0: And you own your, you cannot have property rights if you don't own yourself.
1: Right.
0: There is no property right. Oh, no, you can acquire wealth, but somebody else can own you.
1: Right.
0: The concept doesn't work in capitalism. It mm-hmm. never has.
1: Mm-hmm.
0: So this entire thing of, you know, of talent, because this is about Tallarico in 2020. Right, that's right. What the discussion was. Yeah. Yeah. What it was about, you know, we need to redo capitalism because it's built on white supremacy, which it is not.
1: No.
0: And I'm just so glad he does what's called the fifth. Let me see what he, the fifth column podcast host, Kamel Foster.
1: Okay.
0: And it, you know, it's true. It's the natural form of people bartering, which each other went way back. The cavemen. Mm-hmm. I've got this. I've got that. Trade. Let's trade. Let's barter. We both benefit. And on the Republican side, you know, Trump said it the other day when he's talking about Canada. Canada's been ripping us off because they, you know, $68 billion a year, whatever it is, mm-hmm. which is ridiculous because it's Trump that was telling Canada just what a year and a half ago, get this oil over here.
1: Mm-hmm.
0: Well, the reason we have a trade imbalance. The reason they have a trade surplus is strictly the oil, which Trump wants. So Trump wants the product from their, the country. But the biggest fallacy of how he views trade is he believes that you must have a goods surplus.
1: Yeah.
0: That goes out. That getting the currency is more important than getting the product.
1: Right.
0: Because when you trade, that's what you're trading.
1: Yeah.
0: You know, and when you talk about, for example, remember when we talked about Mexico, when they talked about trade back and forth,
1: mm-hmm.
0: that a product will go back and forth, what was it, like seven times?
1: Right, that's six or seven times.
0: Six or seven times to different manufacturing products mm-hmm. before it comes back, you know, manufacturing processes before it comes back to the United States. But in the final, in the final sale point, If I buy a car from Japan, I get the car. They mm-hmm. get electronic currency.
1: Mm-hmm. Yeah.
0: Why do they win?
1: Right.
0: Right. I would think that because you and I have talked about this president or Biden or Obama or Bush or whoever, no president ever has to explain economically what their beliefs are. They don't have to sit down and go, here's how I believe economics runs. Isn't that amazing? There's no requirement or demand from the public to say, well, how do you actually think an economy runs? What makes an economy run? What is economics?
1: What's more amazing is that there hasn't been this effort to, and if you think about it, the Milton Friedman approach think about doing the simple things Milton Friedman used to do. The Economy of a Pencil, I think, is beautiful.
0: Mm-hmm.
1: And break it down and say, this is how that works. You know, we go back to the Alan Grayson thing with the, the Great Poupon. Look at it. It was the extending the tax cuts for the rich and look what they can do with all their tax savings and everything else. And then we broke down the one, you know, we used the model was Milton Friedman's Economy of a Pencil. We did the Economy of a Jar of Grey Poupon, including the paint that goes on the jar, the metal that you make the lid with, the contents that have to be farmed, all of the equipment that has to go into the mining and the farming, and then the transportation ultimately to the store shelves. And then all of the jobs at the retail level where you buy your Grey Poupon. I don't know about you. I still buy it at the store level. I don't order it online. And I buy it in bulk.
0: I'm not an elitist.
1: Yeah, I am.
0: I don't buy Grey Poupon. I've never tasted Grey Poupon.
1: I actually have. I have. Yeah. It was at a hotel. It was purely, I guess, incidental. It was not. I didn't order it.
0: Well,
1: it was that. It was just actually came on the... It was on the table.
0: I think the other example, and it's funny because this is how I know I'm old, because to me, this is like the fresh example, and it's over 30 years old.
1: Yeah.
0: Remember when Clinton went into office and the Democrats did the yacht tax?
1: Oh, yeah.
0: I forgot exactly what it was, like a 10% surcharge on anybody that buys a yacht, you know, mm-hmm. basically built mm-hmm. in America. It would be put on the yacht manufacturers.
1: Right.
0: And everybody stopped buying yachts in America and bought them from overseas, and they had to rescind it.
1: Yeah, because and that was the people that built the yachts. They were out of jobs.
0: Yeah, so the yacht builders, the people that actually build the yachts, were out of business, and the business went overseas, and they had to quickly go, "Ooh, well, how can't you see that coming?" Because, again, that's economics, which is how do people respond to incentive and or disincentives?
1: Right.
0: That's all. That's all economics is.
1: Right.
0: And you can take that and trade. You know, I was reading the other, reading about the whole bond markets. Mm-hmm. You know, about how, you know, the interest rates are going up.
1: Mm-hmm.
0: So in the Wall Street Journal, they go, oh, there's a little bit of panic. He goes, actually, it shouldn't be panic. It's actually not yet. It could be, he said, but it's actually the correction that economics makes. Mm-hmm. When you have irresponsible, borrowing based on artificial low interest rates, it's eventually going to correct itself.
1: Yep.
0: Why? Because of the risk factor.
1: Mm-hmm.
0: Yep, you know, which is again incentive and or disincentive.
1: Yep.
0: Everything is about that, and so it's a great opportunity, and somebody should be out there doing it. I mean, I don't know, maybe there's a ton of podcasts. I don't know, maybe Kamel Foster should be out there promoting it because he seems like he did a pretty good job.
1: That was a very good job,
0: yeah. Very good job, and yeah. You know, I'll do it.
1: Well, yeah,
0: I'll go on Donahue.
1: I want presidents to. I want conservative presidents
0: to do
1: it.
0: Yes, you know? Exactly. Yeah. Remember Reagan doing the
1: Reagan?
0: The records?
1: Yeah, that's records. About the last time we really saw it in a big way.
0: We are Red Eye Radio.
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0: We are Red Eye Radio. He is Eric Cronin. I'm Gary McNamara. All right, here's the audio cut everybody's referring to about Tallarico and what he said back in 2020in a Zoom meeting with the Austin Sierra Club activist, all right,
1: okay,
0: on capitalism, white supremacy, and climate change. Here we go.
2: Yeah, and I'm so thankful that you asked this question, and also thankful that young activists have really drawn the link between climate change and white supremacy and capitalism in our country. And I think only ending the ways that all three of those oppressive systems work together are we going to be able to begin the process of dismantling them.
0: By the way, Mark Cuban talking about how Tallarico would be good. Mark Cuban's lost it. By the way, if there's any evidence that billionaires can be clueless on economics, they may have made a lot of money, but clueless on economics.
1: Mm-hmm.
0: Cuban is the most perfect example.
1: Yeah.
0: It really is.
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6: ABC News, I'm Dave Packer. Just 2 months until the midterms, a whistleblower is claiming the Trump administration's new mail-in ballot plan is, quote, fundamentally flawed. Michael Waldman, NYU's Brennan Center for Justice.
7: Vote by mail is something that tens of millions of people do without incident, and it's not something that ought to be targeted. It's part of an overall system in our elections that ought to make sure that every eligible voter, only eligible voters, but every eligible voter gets to cast a ballot.
6: Iran and Kuwait reporting retaliatory strikes after the U.S. struck new military targets in Iran today. The Utah man accused of assassinating conservative activist Charlie Kirk last year will stand trial. Tyler Robinson could face the death penalty if convicted. In Arizona, two people confirmed dead after flash flood ripped through the Grand Canyon, both from Texas. One identified as 46-year-old John Gusti, a married father of three. The second victim, 46-year-old Brent Rosenkrantz. This is ABC News.
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11: From the WPBF 25 First Warning Weather Center, I'm Chief Certified Meteorologist Chris Martinez with the look at South Florida Certified Most Accurate Forecast. Tonight, we'll see partly cloudy skies, temperatures down the upper 70s, near 80 degrees. Then as we head into your Thursday, another round of showers and storms. High temperatures will sit in the low 90s.
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1: And he is Eric Carley, and I'm Gary McNamara. 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Yes, audio is coming out as we knew it would from the radicals running on the Democrats. Well, excuse me, the Democrat radicals running.
2: Yeah, or we just can start calling them Democrats.
1: Democrats.
2: Assume that they're radical,
1: Abdul El-Sayed, this was an unearthed video that came out the other day on the American Dream. Are you ready?
2: Okay.
1: Okay, here we go.
2: All right.
3: See, contrary to what we're taught, that we are the land of opportunity, where anyone with a dollar and a dream can make it. In fact, too few people have that first dollar. Economic data shows us that if you want to achieve the American dream, well, you should move to Canada.
1: There you go. By the way, don't read. He's reading that.
2: Yeah,
1: that's not, unless he sounds like that. But first off, a dollar and a dream, I believe that's a lottery advertisement.
2: Yeah, it sounds like it. You were saying that during the break, and I was like, no, you're right.
1: I think it's a lottery advertisement. A dollar and a dream.
2: Yeah.
1: And you, yeah. I mean, and if that's your American dream, because I love the polls that don't define, for example, what is the American dream? Because there's a poll that was taken here I think we talked about it around 4th of July. It was a America 250 poll.
2: Yeah.
1: About only a third of the public feel the American dream.
2: Mm.
1: The belief that if you work hard, you'll get ahead will still holds true today. Half say that while the American dream once held true, it does not anymore. Few, only 15%, say the American dream has never been true. These findings are consistent with previous Wall Street Journal, NORC polls, in which 31% of adults in 2025 and 34% in 24 said the American dream still holds true. If you work hard, you'll get ahead. Well, you will.
2: That actually is just a very basic principle on how it works.
1: Yeah. I mean, if you work hard...
2: Yeah.
1: Now, what's the definition of work hard? You know, because, you know, you see it all the you're seeing it even more frequently now. Democrats coming out and saying, well, our parents, all they had to do was work one job.
4: Dad was home at 5:05 every day.
1: Yeah.
2: Right.
1: And it's like my father, I'll never forget. He goes, what the hell are they talking about? The good old days.
2: Yeah.
1: He goes, please, I was living in the good old days. I was working three jobs to support a family.
2: Mm-hmm. Yeah, my dad always worked.
1: He was working
2: a second job at least.
1: And this is in the 1950s when things were booming. They got married. My parents got married in the early 50s, which was one of the biggest boom time ever. But they wanted a family, built a house. And the house, you know, while he was working at times, he was always almost working the first 10, 15 years, like two jobs. At times, he was working three jobs, one full-time and two part-time jobs.
2: Yeah.
1: And at the same time, when he was doing that, at night, very late at night, helped build the foundation of our first house, which I don't think contractors would allow today. or probably the city inspections wouldn't allow that.
2: Right.
1: I'm going to build the basement and foundation and really help to do that. And then you guys can build the rest of it. Doesn't work the same way these days, does it?
2: No, it does not. My wife's stepfather, God rest his soul, Curtis, back in 1979, worked his 8-to-5 job as he was rebuilding his house after it was wiped out after a tornado.
1: Yeah.
2: He said he needed help on a couple of things. I think it was electrical. I think he got some help with plumbing, and then he told me he got some help with lifting the materials up for the roofing, but he did the roofing himself. So he basically with his own hands, and his boss was telling him, you can take 6 months off. We'll find something, you know, a way to get you, you know, to help you. It takes some time off to start. He goes, no, I'll do it in the evening. The tornado happened on April 10th. This is 1979, and he worked throughout the summer to get this house built and did it mostly himself. And, you know, you asked, that's the reason I chuckled when you asked, what's the definition of working hard? It really, for a lot of people, I don't know that it's even generational anymore, but for a lot of people, it's, oh, wait a minute, I can't work remotely? Well, that's hard. I have to get dressed and get in my car. I have to brush my hair. I can't work in my pajamas. What?
1: Yes. I have to go in to a place of employment. Yeah. I have to get there.
2: Right.
1: You know, so, I mean, now, number one, that's not my definition of an American dream. The belief if you work hard, you'll get ahead.
2: No.
1: You know, I mean, I believe that I would, but it's not just working hard. It's understanding where the opportunities are.
2: It's
1: but the
2: measuring all opportunities.
1: Right.
2: And then, and, you know, with the, for what your skill set desire or your definition of success is. You know, when you talk about, you know, when we talk about American dream or success or anything else, success can be different levels. My brother, before he passed, had his house paid for. He retired at 62, had his house paid for, had his vehicle paid for, had a lot of money in the bank. And that was his level of success.
1: But that's not my American dream. My American dream, nothing had to do with professional success.
2: The American dream
1: was to continue to be in a land where I'm free.
2: No, it's measuring all the opportunities.
1: Right.
2: That are out there. And also, it would be if you're going to have a dream, it would be maximizing those opportunities to whatever level of success
1: however you measure
2: success.
1: But I go to the level before. It's simply freedom.
2: Mm-hmm.
1: And what I do with that freedom is up to me to do that.
2: Yeah, but we're making the same point.
1: Yeah, it's exactly. I'm just moving one step beyond before that.
2: Right.
1: Which is, if you don't
2: I'm clearly going further in my American dream than you are.
1: If you don't have freedom, then it's tough to maximize all the opportunities that you have. But with the freedom also comes the property rights. But if you decide that you are going to try to get a job and you're going to work like crazy to work in, DEI, gender classification, basket weaving, you can work as hard as you want. You're probably not going to succeed or make a lot of money in that.
2: What gender or basket?
1: The point is, it's freedom and what you decide to do with it, but it's the freedom. And I know it's like the stupid ones, you know, let's find out who's happier. That's not how I judge. I don't judge happiness the same way you do. Well, the people that are happy are the people that get taken care of completely. Well, that's not my definition of happy. My definition of happy is freedom. And I know, because I know that freedom will give me long-term happiness, even though I understand there will be periods of unhappiness and challenges in between.
2: I have a question.
1: Yes.
2: If weaving were a sport, hear me out. The Women's Basket Weavers Association.
1: I should have said underwater.
2: Underwater Basket Weaving right. Association. Would they eventually have to allow men?
1: Well, weren't men better basket weavers because of the dexterity of their fingers? I'm making this crap up as I go along.
2: Yeah, I've never known any.
1: We're trying to argue like weavers. Democrats.
2: Dennis Weaver was a pretty good male weaver.
1: Yes,
2: that's all I got.
1: But I mean, but that's the whole point too. And I go, what's the belief if you work hard? Because that's pretty subjective, isn't it? Is it my father's working hard?
2: Right.
1: I'll tell you this. As much as I have a good work ethic, it never approached my father's.
2: Well, I'll say this. Same thing.
1: And I worked a lot, but I tried to find jobs that I liked, and thank goodness, not every job, but I tried to find jobs that I found tolerable. My father would do things that I just would not believe were tolerable, and he'd just work his butt off doing it, everywhere, not just in his profession,
2: yeah,
1: in his personal life, the things that he took care of, he could take care of at home, the car that he rebuilt engines. Yeah. I mean, he would, well, the plumbing's gone. I'm going to put a new line in. Mm-hmm. He did things that I would never think of doing. Mm-hmm. So his working hard was not just working at something. It was the ideas and the knowledge he had in his head that was so expansive. He no doubt was going to be a success, because he could do almost anything he wanted to do.
2: The first house that they bought, my parents bought, was in San Antonio, for our friends in San Antonio, over in the Adams Hill area, Rainbow Hills area. And so he decided the porch, the back porch, was back patio, was too small. So he was going to add on to it. And it was like, I'm like, you're doing what? Well, why are you doing that? You know? And then the other day, here I am, my indoor tool closet, I decided to organize it a little bit. It took me all of probably 45 minutes, if maybe. And half of that was me standing there thinking. And then I came out of the closet and I went down the hall, and I was wondering why my family didn't celebrate my achievement. All I did is move a few things around it. And for a couple hours, I'm going, well, it's got to be coming. They're throwing me a surprise party, because I did a lot of work on this, you know, little closet where I've just moved a few things around. Oh, my gosh, it looks great. And I stood there looking at it. I went back and opened the door and looked at it again. And I'm wondering why my family isn't celebrating. And then I'm thinking of all my dad's accomplishments that I went and laid down.
1: Well, I talked about my dad. I'll always remember my dad being furious. My grandfather.
2: Yeah.
1: My grandfather, he had to be in his 80s, early 80s.
2: Yeah.
1: And he had just gotten surgery.
2: Mm.
1: And we pull up into his driveway. It's January or February. It's a snowstorm. There's the hood of his car opened. He just got out of the hospital the day before. My father gets out and goes, Dad, what the hell are you doing? He goes, I got problems, a carburetor here. He goes, get in the house. Yeah. You just got out of the hospital yesterday.
2: Yeah.
1: He had, and my grandfather worked as a machinist, and then realized he could compete. Remember, I told you my grandfather was a Democrat, but he looked at the union in the shop he was at and said, I can undersell these guys because of the inefficiencies of the union. He went and built his own machine shop in a garage in the backyard, and that became his business. And he actually took away a ton of business from those companies that were inefficient.
2: Right.
1: That was my grandfather.
2: Right, because he could get more done
1: one person than the unions could as a group. In the small company that he was at. It wasn't a large manufacturer, but it was a small. But so he built his own company.
2: Mm-hmm.
1: I mean, that kind of work ethic. So what does working hard mean? That's a pretty relative phrase now compared to my grandfather or my father.
2: Yeah.
1: And the work ethic that they had.
2: Right.
1: That so many had. And they were so talented at so many different things, Eric.
2: Yeah.
1: They could do cars, plumbing, woodwork.
2: You know why?
1: Anything they could do.
2: Because they had to.
1: Because they had to.
2: They had to.
1: Yep.
2: You didn't have a guy you could call, or an app you could just click the button, you know, and then have people calling you left and right that wanted to help you, you know, and fitting on the job.
1: For me, I feel helpless today. I've got the pool guy coming over because I got a small leak in a pipe. I don't want it to affect the vacuum. And it's like, you got to make sure you make it today. He's like, well, I got to make it today because I'm out of town. I go, I'm going to be out of town too. And I can't go out of town unless this is fixed.
2: Right.
1: So I'm dependent on someone else. My father would simply go, let me go and get all this stuff. I'm like, I'm not going to touch this. I can't do this with the valves and the ceiling of the whole pool system. I mean, it's the vacuum that makes the whole thing run. I'm like, I've never done this before, and they can do it in 45 minutes and be gone.
2: Mm-hmm.
1: I'd be out there for 3 weeks.
2: Mm. Yeah.
1: With still got a leak. Got a leak.
2: Yeah.
1: We are Red Eye Radio.
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0: We are Red Eye Radio. He's Eric Carlin. I'm Gary McNamara. Here's the thought.
1: Huh?
0: The House, all the Republicans in the House, and you got a couple of Democrats. I think, though, eight Democrats voted for the final bill.
1: Right.
0: To reject socialism in any form.
1: Any form.
0: Any form. In any form. Now, if we try to hold them to that, can they come back because it was non-binding and say, yeah, but it was a non-binding vote?
1: I'm sure they will. I'm sure.
0: I saw that and I went, is that their out?
1: When I see the word resolution, what you're trying to do is you're trying to get the other side to be on record.
0: Exactly.
1: But the problem is you're also putting yourself on record at a time when your party is taking ownership in companies.
0: Right, because you didn't
1: foreign entities.
0: You didn't say we're against socialism. You said
1: any
0: form of socialism.
1: Right.
0: Oh man, I mean
1: that's a pretty big mountain that you've created.
0: And I like that they did it though.
1: That's great.
0: I'm happy they did it. Will they hold themselves to that in any form?
1: They were looking to put Democrats on record. We're putting them on record.

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10: From ABC News, I'm Dave Packer. The U.S. military says it's completed a new round of airstrikes that targeted Iran's defense sites. Kuwait, Bahrain reporting that they were the targets of Iranian retaliatory missile and drone strikes. Meanwhile, in Washington,
11: the president had been trying to downplay the scope of the war.
12: This is a relatively little war for us. This is not a big war.
11: Iran claims the U.S. is striking civilian areas, including a wedding. The Pentagon responding, we're aware of the reports. The U.S. military never targets civilians.
10: ABC's Mary Bruce, no decision yet from the jury deciding the fate of Lindsey Clancy, the Massachusetts woman charged in the deaths of her three young children. Jurors telling the judge Tuesday they were deadlocked, but the judge telling them to get back to work in the morning. ABC's Aaron Katursky in Plymouth.
13: The jury must climb inside Clancy's mind during a 20-minute period in January 2023 when she sent her husband to run errands, strangled 5-year-old Cora, 3-year-old Dawson, and 8-month-old Callan, then tried to kill herself, jumping from a 2-story window, leaving herself partially paralyzed.
10: Immigration advocates in Ohio mourning the sudden death of a 20-year-old Haitian who had just graduated high school and had recently lost his temporary protected status. Pierre Damas Bell, fitted, he said, with an ankle monitor and in fear of being sent back to Haiti, took his own life Monday. Reverend Carl Ruby, a pastor in Springfield, Ohio.
14: Some people die of accidents. Some people die by suicide. Pierre died as a result of...

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2: The NYPD has identified the woman stabbed to death in New York's Times Square Monday as a 32-year-old banking executive from New Jersey.
3: In a statement, Bank of America saying it is shocked and deeply saddened over the death of Erin Piacenti, adding she was a valued teammate who will be greatly missed.
2: ABC's Matt Rivers, the suspect, was fatally shot by police, and another stabbing victim remains hospitalized. Another airline is offering more premium options.
4: Once the rising bargain airline, now to signature service. JetBlue is adding first-class seats on its routes starting this fall. The airline is the latest to upgrade premium options to compete with other airlines. JetBlue pledging it's taking a fresh take on domestic first class as more customers are willing to pay for premium seats. The airline says that includes upgraded seats that provide extra comfort and advanced seat-back technology. The airline, though, has not released what it will charge for the elevated experience just yet. Michelle Franzen, ABC News.
2: Court records show that Tiger Woods plans to change the plea in his Stuart, Florida DUI case Wednesday. He was arrested March 2026 after the golf great's Land Rover clipped a truck and rolled onto its side. Woods has pleaded not guilty. A federal judge has struck down New York's attempt to make fossil fuel producing industries pay into a $75 billion fund to repair damage caused by climate change, saying it reaches beyond a state's responsibility into an area of federal interest. Dave Packer, ABC News.
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8: From the WPBF 25 First Warning Weather Center, I'm Chief Certified Meteorologist Chris Martinez with a look at South Florida's certified most accurate forecast. Tonight, we'll see partly cloudy skies, temperatures down the upper 70s, near 80 degrees. Then as we head into your Thursday, another round of showers and storms. High temperatures will sit in the low 90s.
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10: 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Gary McNamara and Eric Harley talk about everything from politics to social issues and news of the day. 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
11: All across America, we are Red Eye Radio. He is Eric Harley, and I'm Gary McNamara. Good morning.
12: Hi.
11: Hello. Well, let me see. We're in 2026. The Kaepernick thing started 10 years ago. And as you know, I've been anticipating all throughout preseason. I don't care about football anymore. I care about the politics in football or whatever it's going to be in.
12: Right.
11: You know, like, it's like the WNBA. It's even though I did watch last week on Friday, it's the only sporting event I've watched in a long time. I watched the Indiana Fever, and it's entertaining.

0: Caitlin Clark is extremely entertaining.
1: Right. Yeah.
0: So is Kelsey Mitchell. I mean, it's very entertaining, especially with the three pointers they're taking.
1: Yeah.
0: They're not shy at all about it. So. Yeah. Really it's we'll call it the WDSA now.
1: Mm-hmm.
0: I love the politics in sports. A lot of people say, and I even said it way back then, it sort of turned me off the politics in sports. I've learned to embrace it because it's so much fun.
1: Yeah.
0: Kaepernick speaking up again. And this is fantastic. Calls Roger Goodell, calls the NFL a bunch of hypocrites. It's all performative. They really don't care.
1: Well, isn't all sports performative?
0: No, they're...
1: Technically?
0: Not the sports portion of it.
1: Mm.
0: Their proclamations against, because they're doing it again, love, no hate, stop racism. And he says it's strictly performative. It's not what the NFL believes. That the NFL actually doesn't believe it, that the NFL is actually racist.
1: Mm.
0: And it was interesting because Fox News had an article where they talked about, and I remember this so well, they said, the NFL puts out propaganda, and it's like, what does Kaepernick do? It's like, he goes, most notably, Kaepernick participated in a Netflix docuseries in which he compared the NFL, remember this, the NFL scouting combine, to a slave auction before they put you on the field. Teams poke, prod, and examine you, searching for any defect that might affect your performance, Kaepernick narrated. No boundary respected, no dignity left intact. What they don't want you to understand is what's being established is a power dynamic. The scene then shifts to one in which players transform into enslaved black men in shackles while white slave masters bid on them and whip them. Meanwhile, Kaepernick, after believing that's what the NFL is about, has continued to try to return to the NFL for the last 10 years. Not this year, though. I haven't heard him say he wants to come back this year.
1: No.
0: And so it's like,
1: No, I think he's vying to be the commissioner now.
0: But I just love how he just pounded on Goodell and everything else. Goodell trying. It's like, when will these people understand? You cannot cater to the left. If
2: we're going to support these victims here. We're going to support these victims because we're against the oppressors.
0: Now you're the oppressor, Roger Goodell. You're an oppressor. You're a slave master.
1: Well, the WNBA is about to enter that territory because it's like. You know what? I'll just wear a T-shirt. That'll end everything. If I just wear a T-shirt to the game, everything will be fine. It'll all be over. Everybody will have spoken their mind and minds, and we can move on now. There's no moving on.
0: No.
1: No. Until a transgender is on a team. I'm sorry. Every team. And you can't just have one. Because if other transgenders try out for the team and they're clearly outperforming biological females, well, you're going to have to put them on the team.
0: What I love is social media the last couple of days because they keep trying to resurrect it. Royce White and Cantor, unless they take hormones. Unless they take estrogen
1: and
0: cut off their body parts, well, then they can't play in the WNBA. And they got blasted going, hey, you're
1: that's
0: an idiot. Your own rules forbid that.
1: Yes. Not only do they forbid it in your sport, but you go back to the Obama administration. Barack Obama set the tone.
0: Yep. As we said yesterday.
1: For students, the joint edict between, and this is for public schools, between the Department of Education and the Department of Justice. The student does not need the parent's permission. The student does not need anything from a doctor. The student does not need to go through any kind of hormone therapy or anything. The student only needs to proclaim, this is who I am, and now, this is my name.
0: Right.
1: And you, the administrators of the schools, have to abide by it. And yes. You cannot make even special arrangements if they are traveling with sports teams.
2: Right.
1: No special arrangements in bathrooms,
2: nope.
1: Which, and we remember this well. This
2: hotel edict, rooms?
1: This edict came down during a back and forth at the Fort Worth ISD,
2: yes.
1: Just down the road,
2: yes.
1: Just west of our studios.
2: Mm-hmm.
1: And they were going to make, they were finding some middle ground. They were going to make arrangements, and it was only one transgender student, but they said this will be the case going forward. We're going to, and what we'll do is we'll have a bathroom, a single stall bathroom for that student. And it was only a few days later when the joint edict came down and said, nuh-uh, no. And the Department of Justice was on board this joint edict because if you do not abide by it, we consider that a violation of the student's rights. So, to the WNBA, as you point out, Gary, can't do that because you can't have the hormone thing. That the sport forbids that. Your own rules forbid that. But the rules of the left, the playbook, forbids that. And you can't have that.
2: Yeah.
1: Because the next liberal administration, I don't know if that will be a Republican liberal or a Democrat liberal, the way the GOP is going. But the next liberal administration that comes in and says, hey, we're gonna pick up this joint edict again, and that's going to be the rule in public schools. It's not over. It's going to happen. The next liberal administration will move toward this. Then that will set the tone even for your organization. Now, while the government doesn't control your organization, there will be some pressure for you to abide by the DSA playbook.
2: And that's the thing that's so entertaining is the fact, you know, especially with the WDSA, WNBA, is the fact that, you know, they won't follow their own rules. The left won't follow their own rules. And that's what's happening on social media. And it's funny because so many on the left, because they don't do any research at all. You know, they hear a slogan and they go with it.
1: Mm-hmm.
2: But they actually don't know what their own rules are.
1: Mm-hmm.
2: So they come out and go, well, then you need to do that. And then they're reminded, no, you can't do that. Well, what do you mean? No, don't you even know your own rules? And then they disappear.
1: Yeah.
2: They disappear
1: right.
2: From social media. They realize, oh, I don't even know what I'm talking about.
1: Of course.
2: And that's what's so entertaining. And with Kaepernick, and we called it early on. He's just about making sure the police follow the rules. What a load of horse manure that was.
1: That's garbage.
2: And
1: it's garbage.
2: We had said it. Remember was it the Miami Herald reporter that pounded him when he started talking about Cuba and how great Cuba was and everything else? And we said, no, he's a socialist Marxist. That's what he is. And he's promoting a socialist Marxist ideology and wishes to do it in the NFL. And we went through. And thank goodness to, and we mentioned this yesterday, Heather McDonald, that went through how many people, because when you put the numbers to, when you actually put the numbers out, you know, we live in a society, whether somebody throws out something, well, racism is systemic and the violence of police against the citizenry, especially minorities, is just risen to a level that is unacceptable. What's that level? You know, the same thing that we've heard now. Now you're not hearing as much panic on the whole data centers as people come out and say, well, no, here's what's actually happening. They provide their own power. They're recycling the water. They use less than, you know, golf courses use or almond farmers in California. This is, you know, necessary. But we live in a society that you throw out something, everybody panics. They scream like that one girl in the yellow raincoat when Trump was elected the first time.
1: Mm.
2: That's basically the nation that, you know, a significant portion of this nation. But when you actually look at it and the facts come out later on, you saw what Kaepernick was trying to do. You know, the whole NFL is racist. It's a bunch of masters and slave owners.
1: Mm-hmm.
2: And my favorite was when he said, they poke, prod, and examine you. They're looking for any defect that might affect your performance. No kidding.
1: Yeah. It's all about performance.
2: All it's about is your physical your mental preparation and your physical performance on the field.
1: Yes.
0: So, yes, whether you're sick, drawing blood, that would be poked and prodded, right?
1: Mm-hmm.
0: They're not just taking, they're not. It's not a cattle prod.
1: Jerry Jones may have used the cattle.
0: Oh, okay.
1: Maybe.
0: Right. It's a needle to examine your blood work,
1: mm-hmm.
0: as they do each and every year for every single football player to make sure that they're healthy.
1: Yes.
0: And so, I mean, it's hilarious. And then trying to make it, you know, and then in the documentary, taking it from the NFL to then white masters of slave owners whipping them.
1: Mm-hmm.
0: That's not propaganda. Is that actually what the NFL is? Is that what professional sports actually is? Was Kaepernick actually, on point there in any way? No, he was BSing you.
1: Well, for years after he was no longer worthy of playing in the NFL, he tried to get back to that slavery, did he not?
0: Yeah.
1: What he calls slavery.
0: Yes. He wanted back, well, you know what it was? Stockholm Syndrome.
1: Oh, yeah. Right.
0: I made that up as
1: empathy
0: I went along.
1: For his, what he believes are his captors.
0: Right, exactly.
1: Why would you try so hard to get back in if that's what it was?
0: And that's where it falls apart. Everything that liberals do is so easy to tear apart and have so much fun with. And so, as you know, if you've been listening to the show the last 10 years, you know that when it gets to July, into July and August, you know, my antenna is up going, okay, where's Kaepernick? Where's Kaepernick? Where's Kaepernick? And I was so happy to see that he came out again, and so happy to see that he blasted Roger Goodell, because they came out the other day. Well, they're going to allow the NFL teams now to continue doing, you know, don't hate, love, all that. But as we said last year, we realize and we agree with the NFL doing that now. I've changed my mind because I realize that the NFL, if you're targeting the true racism in this country, you have to be targeting the Democrats. And it's about time that the NFL started attacking the Democrats. And we believe that's why Kaepernick is actually mad, is because they're targeting the hate of the left. That's what the NFL must be doing, because that's where it's coming from. And the NFL and Roger Goodell is a very intelligent human being. Mm-hmm. And it's so obvious to see where the racism and the misogyny is coming from today from the left. That has to be where Roger Goodell is going, right?
1: Mm-hmm. Sure. Yeah.
0: So much fun.
1: Good luck, Kaepernick. I don't know where the money is, but clearly this is a money thing.
0: He's got his memoirs coming out.
1: You know, and so it's, you know, you get paid by Nike to be a protester. Man, I wish I would have known. I used to protest going to work. If I could get paid for being a protester, and ironically, a protester who protests work,
0: well,
1: that would be a great job.
0: I read the other day Nike isn't doing too good.
1: Mm, that's too bad.
0: Apparently making that decision to get involved in politics instead of sports.
1: Oh, just don't do it, I guess is what they should do, right?
0: Don't do it.
1: Just don't.
0: Just don't.
1: Just don't.
0: Don't. Just don't.
1: Just don't. I haven't seen a lot of their, well, I don't see a lot. I rarely see commercials. I can't remember the last commercial I saw.
0: Yeah.
1: It was a digital commercial somewhere. But on my YouTube, I pay for no commercials. And I'm trying to think of anything that I've seen. Maybe a preview when we watched a movie on one of the streamers. A preview of another movie, I think, maybe a trailer.
0: I think they're only sponsor now the robot athletes.
1: Yeah. Oh, my gosh. I was watching they had the International Robot Games going on,
0: It
1: was actually live during our show. So they had a camera. Reuters had a camera basically inside this. It didn't look like, I don't know how big the venue was. But there was one robot, they go over to this one little stage area, and the one robot, there were some smaller robots, looked like kid-sized robots, and they're playing soccer. And I'm telling you right now, the red team was crushing it. The blue team was just sucking wind. Every time the red team put the ball in, they scored like 6 goals just in the 30 seconds I was watching. And I thought, if that were real soccer, they'd rule the world. and then it pans over to this martial arts thing. And it's not two robots going at, it's just one robot demonstrating all these martial arts moves. And it tries to do a roundhouse. It goes to do the roundhouse and ends up flat on its stomach and can't get up. Like 6 guys had to come out and pick the thing up.
0: And everybody saw the one where the robot was running and ran right into the barrier and then fell back on his, wait a minute, I'm assuming the gender of a robot, its back. And then the abdomen just sparks like crazy.
1: Yeah, yeah, no, it's horrible. Look, it's not going to happen in my lifetime. It may happen in somebody else's lifetime, but not in mine. They're not taking over.
0: We are Red Eye Radio.
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0: Red Eye Radio. He is Eric Cronin. I'm Gary McNamara. And before we get to the meat and potatoes portion of the show, the protein and high carb part, this little audio cut here from AOC yesterday that TMZ was following her.
1: Oh my God. Yeah.
0: TMZ must be desperate.
1: Right.
0: Here we go.
1: All right.
2: I gotta ask, would you ever date a conservative? Is that anything you'd ever entertain?
3: I have to say it's probably not.
0: So I'm the single guy, so I have no shot with her. And, you know, I was thinking with Jasmine Crockett being unemployed, maybe I'd have a shot, you know, being three blocks in her district still.
1: Yeah, right.
0: I don't even know if she married. I don't even know whether she's married or not.
1: Or you could just hang out with your cat.
0: Wow, yeah. I didn't think about that. That third option probably seems the best.
1: If you want to hang out with something that's unpredictable and then just goes off for no reason, you already have a cat, dude.
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7: New round of airstrikes that targeted Iran's air defense sites. Kuwait and Bahrain reporting they were the targets of Iranian retaliatory and missile and drone strikes. Meanwhile, in Washington,
8: the president had been trying to downplay the scope of the war.
9: This is a relatively little war for us. This is not a big war.
8: Iran claims the U.S. is striking civilian areas, including a wedding. The Pentagon responding, we're aware of the reports. The U.S. military never targets civilians.
7: ABC's Mary Bruce. No decision yet from the jury deciding the fate of Lindsay Clancy, the Massachusetts woman charged in the death of her three young children. Jurors telling the judge Tuesday they were deadlocked, but the judge telling them they get back to work in the morning. Just 2 months until the midterms, an anonymous Postal Service whistleblower is claiming that the Trump administration's new mail-in ballot plan is, quote, rushed, chaotic, and fundamentally flawed. This is ABC News.
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14: Good morning, everybody. Hope you're off to a great start. Hot, humid, saturated with impact downpours, deluge type in nature, intermittently throughout this afternoon again across South Florida. So real tropical moisture continuing in with a deep set southeast flow. We'll see widespread storms and highs again in the upper 80s to about 90. I'm WPBF 25 First Warning Meteorologist Sandra Shaw.
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1: Wow. Trump said it.
2: Yeah?
1: Yeah. I couldn't care less about forcing Iran to accept a deal.
2: Mm-hmm.
1: That's not why he's doing any of this.
2: Yeah.
1: It should have been from day one, unconditional surrender. It seems like that's where he is heading now. But he emphasized it. Donald Trump said Tuesday night that he was not interested in forcing Iran to agree to a deal to end the war and questioned why the Iranian people were not rising up against their government after U.S. forces completed a fresh round of strikes.
2: Yeah. Well, it's, you know, I've always wondered, I've always had, I don't even know if I could call it a theory. I mean, I guess it could be a theory. I don't know how subscribed I am to the theory, but it would make sense that after the initial bombing that kills the Ayatollah, you go in, you wait to see what intel can bring you, what Mossad intel can bring you, what the U.S. intel can bring you as to who's left, who's in charge, what the pecking order will be. And that is going to take a minute. And I'm wondering if they've learned something new, or I would be more inclined to subscribe to the next theory, and that would be what Politico wrote about the other day. And it's Politico. Yeah, I know, they're left. But they're talking about Republicans that basically are just not happy with the performance on Iran when it comes to the president, and that it is a domestic pressure coming from the president just a couple of months, 2 months now from the election. So, or maybe a combination of both. The intel is probably, you know, more and more every day you gather more, and you're going to have to at some point make a decision on what you're going to do. And it is about regime change. It is about taking down whoever is in charge, taking them out. And I don't know what happens next, but at some point you've got to get control of their uranium. And again, I think that's, you know, down the road a bit. But the fact that we started striking them again this past weekend, just days ago, the fact that he's talking a different game now, it stands to reason they've got new intel that tells them this could be, you know, this could be doable. Or there's a new strategy that says, you know what, we just need to keep pounding them until they do give.
1: Well,
2: I can't tell you.
1: Yeah. I think part of it's an acceptance of the fact that this cannot go away before the midterms.
2: Yeah.
1: So you might as well do what you wanted to do from the beginning.
2: Right.
1: You know, when you got the memorandum of understanding, I don't think there's a Republican out there that looked at that and said, my God, if you would have told me in February, this is what you were going to agree to, which would have refunded Iran.
2: Yeah.
1: that was pure panic from the administration just trying to get any deal so Trump could say, see, I'm a deal maker and I stopped it, when actually, as we called it earlier, it was a George Costanza negotiation. You had negotiated backwards stuff you already had before the war. You were negotiating less than what you had before the war.
2: Mm-hmm.
1: And it didn't cut it anywhere in the Republican Party. And it was done because they were trying to end it, you know, at least, you know, 3 or 4 months before before the midterms. Now knowing that it's not probably going to end, you can't come to a deal because, you know, one of the things out there right now, whether it's the trade deal with Canada, I mean, one of the things is, you know, Carney refused it because he realizes that he believes it could hurt not having a deal with Canada, could hurt the Republicans in the midterm and hurt Trump.
2: Mm.
1: And that's what his goal was, is. And the goal of the Iranians is to wait out Trump till after the midterms and, you know, and have, you know, Democrat leadership in, which they believe the Democrat leadership will do anything to appease the Iranian regime because they already have, as we know, with Biden and Obama, they did.
2: Mm-hmm.
1: They actually gave them, you know, cash. So the fact is, you might as well go for what you want to do without getting, you know, ground troops in there, which is the economic, economic sanctions on them, basically starving them of everything. And if they attack, then you can attack. He doesn't need. By the way, every time Iran, somebody wrote to me and said, "Well, he's not getting approval from Congress. He doesn't need to."
2: No.
1: And especially now, he doesn't. You don't hear any of that talk. They wrote to me, "How come we heard this talk about him going to Congress?" Because every time Iran attacks us, the president does not need permission from Congress
2: right.
1: to attack back.
2: Right. Look, you know? I don't want to go dark, Brandon, but I think especially if the Democrats take either the House or Senate, it's going to be a dark winter for Iran, because between November 4th and the time the new Congress is seated, there's probably going to be a nonstop effort to get as much done as they can. I don't know what that looks like. And I also don't know, again, there's still the question of what do we have in terms of inventory on the defensive side. I don't know how much of that is true. I don't know if there is going to be a re-upping of that. I don't know if John Ratcliffe's trip to Russia recently is, you know, again, part of, you know, telling Russia stay out of it because we're about to go full on. Don't get in our way. I have no idea, but certainly there was movement in the last 2 weeks. And I think really starting with Ratcliffe's trip to Russia, it stands to reason it had just as much to do with Iran as it did Ukraine. And I think right now you can see that because you can, mm-hmm. or at least there's this correlation. I have no idea, you know, if it's a direct correlation or not, but it's happening. The timing you can't deny. So we'll see what happens with Iran, but I think you're right. It was, you know what? We're not going to win back anybody. Let's not, at the very least, let's not lose our base, but let's focus on the mission. Domestically, wars are hard to win with the people, with your constituents. It doesn't matter what it is, an ongoing war, only because the question mark remains and hangs until you've defeated your enemy and accomplish your goal, which we don't know how long that will take. So if you put that into play again and say, let's just keep doing what we have to do with Iran here to defeat them and, you know, and just stay consistent in that effort. So at the very least, we don't, our base is not disenchanted with what's going on national defense.
1: Well,
2: that's something you can't
1: afford
2: to lose.
1: And forget about the politics for a moment. The substance is if you can take down 99% of the Iranian regime, if they're going to target now, because he came out, he said, look, quote, we're not trying to force Iran to the bargaining table, end of quote, dismissing reports about the same, because you'd seen it.
2: Yeah.
1: Well, Trump's really going after them heavy in order to get a deal. And he goes, no, I'm not looking for a deal this time. He said he couldn't care less if Iran signs signs a worthless deal or worthless to them agreement. He said he preferred the U.S. position now and once again claimed to have almost total control of the Strait of Hormuz while reiterating Iran's economy was collapsing. The substance of doing it could reverberate for generations of what happens to the Middle East. There's still the because to me, the entire thing of what we originally thought in that, you know, first 8 minutes, was it the 8 minute speech that he gave, was the fact of, okay, this is all part of Trump's plan to get rid of Iran, let, you know, the opposition in charge, get nations signing Abraham Accords and actually get peace in the Middle East.
2: Yeah.
1: If you could do it, that would be huge. It would be monumental. And forget about the politics of today, whether the Republicans, you know, lose in November because of the war or not. I don't think the war itself, I think it's prices that will hurt the Republicans.
2: I think you're right on that. I think as we get closer and closer, and in recent weeks, I think that's been really has risen to the top as pricing. The war isn't so much, you know, that I think the public sees that. And quite frankly, if you've priced in, I don't know, you know, in our neighborhood, whatever it is, $3.79 a gallon, whatever. If you priced in the current price of gasoline and it's not going to move much either way, then accomplish the mission. Move on with the mission.
1: Accomplish the mission. And if you want to go down in history as a president, what would be remembered if you brought, if you were the one that initiated the destruction of Iran that brought peace to the Middle East.
2: And,
1: so,
2: yeah,
1: so,
2: and, well, and you just mentioned something, the Abraham Accords and everything else, because all of those neighboring nations, and I said this months ago, but it bears repeating here going with what you said on that, and that is if they lose trust in you, if they lose trust in the Trump administration, then that starts to fall apart. That starts to erode. The path that I think he probably set in front of them when he made that trip to the Middle East before bombing Iran. He made the trip to the Middle East. He did not go to Israel on that trip. There was a very clear mission for that trip. And I would believe that if they believe you're not going to accomplish this, that you're just, for whatever reason, for domestic political reasons, you're not going to move forward with this mission, that you're just kind of going to give up, that you lose that chance to keep them at the table. And that's not something that's just one more part of it. And I think right now the balance is they're looking at it and probably their internals are showing, you know, you're going to have to accomplish this mission one way or the other. So move forward, do that, be consistent in that effort.
1: Your goal to get the substance and for this president, the legacy.
2: Yes.
1: In the history books.
2: Yes.
1: You get
2: both. And it's because, a legacy because, that belongs to all.
1: Right.
2: If you think about it, that would the benefit of that legacy spreads to all free nations across the world.
1: Right. But no, I meant the legacy for the president.
2: No, that's what I was saying.
1: Right.
2: His legacy, the essence of that legacy, it benefits all free nations.
1: Yeah, Percy, I don't care about the legacy. I care about the substance of what you get, which would be peace in the Middle East.
2: That's exactly what I was saying.
1: Yeah. Yeah. We are Red Eye Radio.
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0: We're in a radio. He's Eric Cronin. I'm Gary McNamara. Yeah, so I wasn't, in the last discussion, I was not responding to you or disagreeing with you. I was talking specifically about Trump wanting a legacy of peace in the Middle East that he gets the credit for.
1: That's basically what he's all about.
0: Right.
1: He can get all the credit for it. And ultimately, and I think we were saying the same thing, right?
0: But
1: if he gets that and all free nations are not under the thumb or threat, I guess, of the Iranian regime, that's a win-win for everybody.
0: Well, he would deserve it.
1: I'm not criticizing. If you want to talk about the Nobel Peace Prize, I mean, you and I don't put credibility into Nobel.
0: But if they had
1: any credibility, then this would be it if he is to accomplish this goal.
0: You know who they would give it to?
1: Obama?
0: No, whoever became president of a free Iran.
1: Yeah. Oh yeah.
0: You're right. That's who would get it.
1: Yes. Right. Yeah, no, that's it. I mean, that's just the way they operate. But if there is a true peace award, then he would qualify for that if this goal is accomplished.

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6: From ABC News, I'm Sherry Preston. More attacks in the Middle East, pushing oil prices higher this morning. ABC's Dave Pecker.
7: The war in Iran escalated. CENTCOM releasing videos of intense U.S. airstrikes, which they say they've completed on Islamic Revolutionary Guard targets, including air defense and communication sites, radar systems, maritime assets, and facilities and mine-laying capabilities.
6: Brent crude, the worldwide standard for oil, trading at just under $95 a barrel this morning. Along the U.S. Gulf Coast, flood fears amid a lot of rain.
8: Just before making landfall near the Texas-Louisiana state line, Edward gaining strength, roaring ashore, winds topping 60 miles per hour. Power lines snapped.
6: ABC's Melissa Adon in Texas. Some spots could get a foot of rain. The jury in the trial of a Massachusetts woman charged with murdering her three children due back for more deliberations today after they told the judge yesterday they couldn't reach a verdict.
9: The judge ordering the nine women and three men to keep trying.
10: I know that this was a long trial, all right? I know there were over 80 witnesses. There were over 300 exhibits.
9: The jury deliberated another few hours before leaving for the night.
6: ABC's Aaron Katursky. Voters on primary day in Massachusetts picking a progressive incumbent senator, Ed Markey, getting the nod in the Democratic primary.
11: Ladies and gentlemen, there is a big blue wave coming to drown out all those reds. MAGA hats.
6: He beat moderate Democratic Congressman Seth Moulton. Death toll in Nepal and Tibet after the deadly flash flooding there, rising past 1,100 people now. ABC's Britt Clenett is in Nepal.
12: 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Rescuers using drones equipped with thermal cameras searching for signs of life.
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6: Good morning, everybody. Hope you're off to a great start. Hot, humid, saturated with impact downpours, deluge type in nature, intermittently throughout this afternoon again across South Florida. So real tropical moisture continuing in with a deep set southeast flow. We'll see widespread storms and highs again in the upper 80s to about 90. I'm WPVF 25 First Warning Meteorologist Sandra Shaw.
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7: This is America in the Morning from Westwood One. Good morning, I'm John Trout. It's Wednesday, September 2nd, 2026. Here's what's coming up on America in the Morning.
8: The U.S. and Iranian military trade missile attacks against one another again as President Trump urges Iranians to stand up and fight. I'm John Stolness in Washington.
9: The threat of heavy rain lingers over parts of Texas after Edward makes landfall.
10: Vehicles being swept away.
9: I'm Clayton Neville.
11: In Massachusetts, in the Lindsey Clancy murder trial.
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11: I'm Ed Donahue.
7: More details are being learned about the woman who stabbed people in Times Square and one person killed. Stocks fall and bond yields rise on Wall Street, and we'll have the big winner in the Massachusetts Senate primary.
13: Former Cowboys quarterback Tony Romo has pleaded no contest to operating a vehicle while intoxicated.
14: Did I pass this test?
13: I'm Jennifer King.
7: All ahead on America in the Morning. Now 7 past. After just over a month without military strikes by Iran or the U.S., Monday and Tuesday have seen the two adversaries trading missile attacks once again. But President Trump says the escalation is not meant to force Iran to the bargaining table. John Stolness has the latest from Washington.
8: U.S. Central Command said forces struck Islamic Revolutionary Guard Corps targets, including air defense sites, radar systems, maritime assets and facilities, mine laying capabilities, and communication sites. The U.S. said

0: they were responding to Iran's attempt to place more landmines in the Strait of Hormuz. In response, Iran launched airstrikes on U.S. military targets in Jordan and Bahrain. The Jordanian military said it detected 13 ballistic missiles from Iran and intercepted 10 of them, with three falling in remote areas. It comes after nearly a month in which both sides stopped firing missiles, but also ceased negotiations. In a post on Truth Social, the president said he's not trying to force Iran to the bargaining table and, quote, couldn't care less if they sign a worthless to them agreement. Speaking on Fox News, Treasury Secretary Scott Bessent laid out the conditions for a return to the talks.
1: They are either going to have to come to the table and be ready to negotiate, that they cannot have a nuclear weapon, that they have to give up their highly enriched uranium, that they have to stop with their terrorist proxies, that they have to stop terrorizing their neighbors, or this will continue.
0: Trump once again threatened another massive attack, telling Fox News in a phone call that if Iran retaliates again, they would be, quote, hit much harder if it goes a third time. They're going to be totally wiped out as a country. Bessent said the goal is to cut the head off the Iranian snake.
1: Once the head is severed, the tail can keep, or the remainder of the body can keep squirming, but it eventually stops squirming. But for a while, it doesn't know it's dead. The head, still poisonous. You bury the head, and that's what we are doing to this regime.
0: In his Truth Social post, Trump also wondered aloud when Iranian citizens would resist their government, asking, quote, when are the Iranian people going to rise up and fight? Bessent said the U.S. has to take a stand.
1: We are saying after 47 years, this terrible game that they've been playing with the Iranian people, terrorizing the Gulf, and attacking American citizens, attacking the world, that the Iranian regime is over as they know it.
0: John Stolness, Washington.
2: Tropical storm Edward makes landfall near the Texas-Louisiana border Tuesday morning, and the flooding threat continues to be a concern in the Lone Star State. Correspondent Clayton Neville reports from Dallas.
3: Edward made landfall near Johnson Bayou, Louisiana, close to the Texas border. It was packing tropical storm force winds up to 50 miles per hour, with gusts as high as 60 at times. Storm surge when Edward made landfall, 2 to 3 feet along parts of the Texas coast, especially near High Island. The main threat as the system continues to move inland is the heavy rain. Places like Beaumont and Houston experiencing downpours. Jamie Rome with the National Hurricane Center.
4: Edward will bring strong, gusty winds to areas under a tropical storm warning, along with locally heavy rainfall and the potential for flooding over eastern Texas.
3: Heavy rain bands producing 3 to 8 inches of rain in some spots, with a risk of flash flooding in low-lying and urban areas.
5: The city is open for business. HISD is open for business. But we are monitoring things hourly.
3: Houston Mayor John Whitmire.
5: We opened the emergency center Sunday. It's been all hands on deck. I want to emphasize that Houston, my administration, stays prepared each and every day.
3: Texas Governor Greg Abbott urging Texas drivers who see high water to turn around.
6: Because of rapidly rising waters, especially in Harris County, we've seen too often vehicles being swept away. It's so incredibly important for anybody in any region of the state, but especially in Harris County, to avoid driving in to what appears to be waters on the roadway. Again, too often we see people get swept away or have their cars washed away, especially in the Harris County area, because of rising waters.
3: The main concern with Edward is the rain and not necessarily the wind. While power outages are possible, it is the torrential rainfall that's wreaking havoc on parts of the greater Houston area and along parts of the Texas Gulf Coast. I'm Clayton Neville.
2: 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Jury deadlocked in the case of a woman accused of killing her children. That and more when America in the Morning continues after these messages.
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0: We're back on America in the Morning. Gusty thunderstorms in store for the Northeast and Mid-Atlantic. Here's AccuWeather.com meteorologist LaTroy Thornton.
1: More wet and dangerous weather is in store for today for some in the Mid-Atlantic and portions of the Northeast. And today may even end up bringing an even more intense round of severe weather than on Tuesday, with an area from around the I-81 corridor of upstate New York westward through all but northern lower Michigan and southward into northern Ohio, Pennsylvania, and point south and east through much of Maryland, Delaware, and a large zone of New Jersey at risk for thunderstorms with damaging winds, flooding downpours, and perhaps tornadoes. Even to the east of the area with severe risk, there can still be at least a shower or two around eastern New York and all but eastern portions of New England today. And there could even be a thunderstorm to the west across the rest of Michigan and much of Wisconsin as well. Otherwise, most places from the plains through the Ohio Valley and into the Carolinas should be dry today. The same cannot be said for parts of the south, especially places near the Gulf Coast, and tropical downpours continue over southeast Texas from what was once Tropical Storm Edward as it gradually loses organization, delivering largely beneficial rainfall today and through tonight. Showers and storms related to Edward may extend as far to the east as Louisiana today, with at least a spotty afternoon thunderstorm around from Mississippi and Alabama into northern Florida, as thunderstorms are likely to have greater coverage over the Florida Peninsula. Afternoon monsoon thunderstorms continue from the Four Corners states northward into southeastern Montana, while the latest storm brings more steady rain near the Pacific Northwest coast, and showers extend farther to the south and east from there. In Lake Charles, Louisiana, today brings some showers and a thunderstorm, high 89. For Las Vegas, it's a mostly sunny day in store for today, high 98. That's the nation's weather. I'm AccuWeather.com meteorologist LaTroy Thornton.
0: 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Today begins day 5 of the deliberations in the Lindsey Clancy murder trial in Massachusetts. And while a jury says it can't agree on a verdict, they were sent back by the judge to find consensus. Correspondent Ed Donahue reports.
2: Judge William Sullivan received a message from the jury.
3: After many hours of deliberation, we are unable to come to a unanimous decision.
2: The jury must decide whether to hold Clancy criminally responsible for killing her three young children in 2023.
3: I brought you back out because I know that this was a long trial. All right. I know there were over 80 witnesses. There were over 300 exhibits.
2: The judge's message to the jury, don't stop deliberating.
3: Keep in mind the instructions I gave you, reviewing the evidence, and I'd ask you to resume your deliberations at this time.
2: Clancy, a labor and delivery nurse, admits to killing her children, but claims postpartum psychosis was the reason. Prosecutors argue Clancy knew what she was doing. A conviction could mean life in prison. An acquittal might lead to confinement in a mental health facility. I'm Ed Donahue.
0: More is being learned about the knife-wielding woman who killed one and lunged at police officers before she was shot and killed. Correspondent Julie Walker reports that woman, randomly stabbed to death in New York City's Times Square, was a bank vice president who had just returned from work from her maternity leave.
4: New York's Times Square was packed with people Monday when police say 49-year-old Pamela Cisneros went on an apparent random stabbing spree. Within seconds, a 69-year-old man who just came out the subway was stabbed. Then a 32-year-old woman was stabbed. She died. NYPD Commissioner Jessica Tisch says police caught up to Cisneros, still armed, waving two knives.
5: The officers engaged the woman in dialogue for 4 minutes and gave her numerous commands to drop the knives, which she refused. During the encounter, she told the officers, quote, I'm not dropping anything. I would rather kill.
4: The commissioner says tasers were ineffective. Social media video caught the scene. Police shot and killed her as she advanced. The commissioner also says Cisneros had a documented history of mental illness. Julie Walker, New York.
0: 19 after. Industries set to see the fastest decline in the coming years when America in the Morning continues after these messages.
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0: Welcome back, 21 After. This is America in the Morning. You've no doubt contemplated occupations would be impacted by the growth of AI. The Hill has published a Labor Department prediction that'll see the fastest declines in employment through 2035. Declining occupations will include word processors and typists, telephone operators, data entry keyers, foundry, mold, and core makers. As of 2025, more than 3.1 million people are employed as cashiers. By 2035, the Labor Department estimates that tally will be around 2.9 million, a decline of more than 200,000. Office clerks, customer service representatives, bookkeeping, accounting, and auditing clerks, tellers, supervisors of retail workers, and more. The Labor Department adds that it cannot account for the inherent uncertainty of predicting long-term changes in the labor market, but has issued a startling report. And on Wall Street, stocks slumped again Tuesday as the escalation of tensions in the Persian Gulf drove up oil prices, and rising bond yields are threatening to push up borrowing costs. Global bond yields hit their highest level in decades over concerns about inflation, which is still not cooling down, the U.S. debt burden, and central banks, which may now be forced to raise interest rates with the economy in flux. The news caused triple-digit losses for both the Dow and the Nasdaq. Damian Troisi has a recap.
1: I'm Damian Troisi, and this is the AP Markets Report. Stocks fell broadly on Wall Street Tuesday as U.S. military strikes on Iran sent oil prices higher. The S&P 500 index fell 0.7%. The Dow fell 419 points, or 0.8%. The Nasdaq Composite fell 1%. Technology stocks, including Microsoft and Nvidia, were among the heaviest weights on the market. Oil prices continued climbing over uncertainty about the ongoing U.S. war with Iran. Bond yields gained ground. Worries about stubborn inflation and rising government debt have been pushing bond yields higher. That tends to weigh down other investments, including stocks. Markets in Europe were mostly lower. Damian Troisi, New York.
0: 24 After. Drunk driving, the charge for a former NFL star. That and more when America in the Morning continues after these messages.
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6: 32.
0: It's 26 after. America in the Morning continues. Senator Ed Markey has fended off a challenge from Congressman Seth Moulton in the Massachusetts Democrat primary for Senate. Moulton, a 47-year-old who served in the House for six terms, lodged a generational change campaign against the 80-year-old Markey, who has spent most of his life on Capitol Hill, serving 40 years in the House, and now seeking his third six-year term in the Senate, and won his race against Moulton by a landslide. The primary was one of several this cycle in which younger challengers have targeted longtime Democrat lawmakers. Markey will now face Republican John Deaton, who ran unopposed in the Massachusetts GOP Senate primary. Shifting gears, a former football quarterback turned TV broadcaster has pleaded no contest after his arrest for drunk driving. Correspondent Jennifer King has the latest on former Dallas Cowboys star and CBS TV analyst Tony Romo.
6: Former Cowboys quarterback Tony Romo has pleaded no contest to operating a vehicle while intoxicated. He was arrested by a deputy in Milwaukee, Wisconsin on July 23rd after a traffic stop.
7: Did I pass this test?
8: You turn around.
7: No, I didn't. Can I use my phone real quick? Because there's a plane taking off.
8: You're under arrest.
6: In a statement on Instagram, Romo apologized for his actions. He said multiple back injuries during his playing career led to a dependence on pain medication, and his efforts to kick those medications led to an over-reliance on alcohol. The Milwaukee court dismissed citations for unsafe passing, having an open bottle of alcohol, and his refusal to take a test for intoxication. Romo lost his driving privileges for 6 months, will then have breathalyzer locks on his vehicles for at least 1 year, and he'll have to compete an alcohol assessment program. Romo has been placed on leave from his job as the lead NFL analyst for CBS Sports. I'm Jennifer King.
0: America in the Morning for Wednesday, September 2nd, 2026, is produced by Jeff McKay. I'm John Trout. This is Westwood One.
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18: ABC News, I'm Sherry Preston. A new round of U.S. strikes on Iran. CENTCOM releasing video of the attacks, which it says were targeting the country's Revolutionary Guard.
19: On social media, the president confirmed the new U.S. strikes near the Strait of Hormuz were retaliation to Iran's, quote, failed attempt at adding sea mines. And because of Iran's strikes on a U.S. military base in Jordan over the weekend.
18: ABC's Dave Packer. Crews are still searching for anyone who might be alive following the massive flooding between Nepal and Tibet. The Nepali army says it rescued another 119 people, but the 3,800 remain missing. Tropical storm Edward gaining strength as it went ashore along the Texas-Louisiana state line.
20: It's always worse along the coast.
21: Officials asking people to be on alert for life-threatening flooding. Residents could see storm surge up to 3 feet in some places.
18: ABC's Melissa Adon in Texas, a deadlock jury, but more deliberations today in the Massachusetts trial of Lindsey Clancy. This is ABC News.
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0: This is America in the Morning from Westwood One. Coming up this half hour.
23: The attacks against one Senate candidate are getting personal.
24: There is something about Abdul El-Sayed that is very, very evil.
23: I'm Joan Jones.
25: Police Corporal Sean Farrell is now charged in the August 23rd death of 22-year-old college student Glenwood Peischer. I'm Lisa Dwyer.
26: Mixed reaction from Big Tech on President Trump's name change of Lake Ontario. I'm Clayton Neville.
27: The Labor Department says U.S. job openings rose slightly to 7.3 million in July. Marcela Sanchez, Washington.
28: A slate of familiar faces will be running the new season of Dancing with the Stars. I'm Kevin Carr.
0: Back after these messages.
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33: Good morning, everybody. Hope you're off to a great start. Hot, humid, saturated with impact downpours, deluge type in nature, intermittently throughout this afternoon again across South Florida. So real tropical moisture continuing in with a deep set southeast flow. We'll see widespread storms and highs again in the upper 80s to about 90. I'm WPVF 25 First Warning meteorologist Sandra Shaw.

0: Welcome back. You're with America in the Morning. Edward continues to wind down with the latest on the storm. AccuWeather.com meteorologist LaTroy Thornton.
1: After making landfall near the Texas-Louisiana border as a tropical storm on Tuesday, Edward will continue to bring heavy rain into southeast Texas through the day today. Even though the storm is likely to bring some areas of flash flooding near its center, the tropical downpours will also be rather beneficial for those parts of southeast Texas that have been facing drought in recent days and months. Some occasional stronger wind gusts are still expected as well, but AccuWeather tropical experts say that overall, the main impact left with this storm will be the rainfall, as Edward is expected to lose organization completely later tonight. Showers and storms may even extend into Louisiana at times, mainly coastal zones, with at least a stray afternoon thunderstorm still around from central and southern Mississippi and Alabama into the Florida Panhandle. Afternoon storms may become a bit more numerous across the Florida Peninsula, though, and some of them may bring intense downpours as well. Otherwise, showers and some potentially heavy thunderstorms return to portions of the northeast today as waves of energy continue to pivot around high pressure that is centered over the interior southeast. This means another round of severe weather risk today and into tonight, with places from southern lower Michigan and northern Ohio through all but eastern New York State, as well as Pennsylvania, much of New Jersey and Delaware, and areas near the nation's capital in line for storms that may bring damaging wind gusts, flash flooding, perhaps even some tornadoes. Elsewhere in the nation, monsoon thunderstorms favor areas from the Four Corners region into Wyoming and southeastern Montana. A storm pushing into the Pacific Northwest brings what looks to be an extended steady rain event to mainly coastal Washington and Oregon, but showers do extend eastward into northern Idaho and central Montana, perhaps even as far to the south as far northern California for today. I'm AccuWeather.com meteorologist LaTroy Thornton.
0: 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A government whistleblower says the Postal Service effort to comply with President Trump's mail balloting executive order is rushed and sloppy, and that's raising red flags both for states, which heavily rely on mail-in voting, and in Congress. Washington correspondent Sagar Magani reports that California Congressman Ted Lieu says the White House has an agenda with mail-in ballots, while House Speaker Mike Johnson says the Postal Service is simply doing its job.
2: The Trump administration is going to try to suppress your vote. They're going to put obstacles in front of you. Find a way around it. If you don't get a mail-in ballot, go vote in person. Make sure you vote early. If you discover you're not registered to vote, well, go register to vote. You can go check right now if you're registered to vote. Make sure that you go vote. That's the best way to stick it to the administration that's trying to keep you from voting.
3: I mean, the idea that they should be involved to make sure that there are valid votes being mailed and registered and cast should not be a controversial notion. But every time there's a move to try to do this, Democrats throw a fit or file a lawsuit. I mean, you should ask yourself, what about the motivation? If you don't want a free and fair election, you should be questioned.
4: A U.S. Postal Service whistleblower says the agency's work to comply with President Trump's mail ballot order is rushed and sloppy.
5: Well, there is. There are the fit. North Carolina is great. It's a great place. I won it all three times. They do some mail-in ballots. But basically, they ruled on the legitimacy and the way we want to make them legitimate. And it was a great ruling for the Republicans.
4: The whistleblower statement released by Democratic Senator Richard Blumenthal contends the Postal Service is set to launch an error-riddled computerized system that could lead to huge numbers of mail ballots being rejected. Blumenthal says it's designed to disenfranchise millions of Americans before the midterm elections. The system's part of the president's executive order limiting mail voting. A federal judge has temporarily blocked it, and the order may ultimately be back before the Supreme Court. Sagar Magani, Washington.
0: Vice President J.D. Vance is turning up the heat on Michigan Democrat Senate candidate Abdul El Sayed, while also making a direct appeal to Jewish Republicans concerned about anti-Semitism and the future of the U.S.-Israel relationship. Details from correspondent Joan Jones.
6: J.D. Vance took aim at El Sayed, who in the spring said, hurt people, when speaking about an incident in which a Muslim man rammed a truck jammed with jugs of gasoline and fireworks into a Detroit synagogue and then opened fire, injuring a security guard. Eventually, that attacker turned the gun on himself.
7: What I see is a man who has sympathy and compassion for people who share his religion, but have nothing for people who don't. a person who will apologize for a murderer so long as he looks the right way, but will not understand the plight of an innocent child if that person has the wrong faith.
6: Just last weekend, El Sayed offered an apology for his comments.
8: To anybody who feels like my comments might have been hurtful, I'm really sorry. That was not my intention. We condemned that terrorist attack. We condemned it outright. What I was trying to do is offer context for why it happened, but it wasn't the time for context, and you don't ever want to trample somebody's pain.
6: Then there was the dust-up over El Sayed's comments about J.D. Vance's wife on a podcast.
9: What do you think is going through Usha's head when he talks? She's like, damn, I have to sleep with him. I guess she's pregnant, so I guess something's happening, but like...
7: Whatever you want to talk about, Abdul, keep my wife's name the hell out of your mouth because she's way out of your league.
6: The increasingly personal fight is unfolding in one of the country's most closely watched Senate races. El Sayed narrowly won his primary and could become the first Muslim elected to the U.S. Senate. Republican Mike Rogers is trying to hold that seat for the GOP following the retirement of Democrat Senator Gary Peters. With the midterms approaching, Vance's attacks signal that El Sayed's comments on Israel, anti-Semitism, religion, and national identity are likely to remain major issues in the Michigan campaign. For America in the Morning, I'm Joan Jones.
0: A Pennsylvania police officer is now charged with voluntary manslaughter in the killing of a college student who went to the wrong house and reportedly was complying with police orders. Correspondent Lisa Dwyer reports.
10: Montgomery County District Attorney Kevin Steele announced that Upper Potts Grove Police Corporal Sean Farrell is now charged in the August 23rd death of 22-year-old college student Glenwood Peischer, who had tried to enter the wrong house after a birthday party.
11: At the time of these two fatal shots were fired, Mr. Fisher had his hands up. He had no weapon. He did not charge the officer or act aggressively in any way. He was not a threat to the homeowners who were inside their residence. He was apparently inebriated, but was complying with police orders to put his hands up when he was fatally shot.
10: Still showed a photo from the officer's body cam that clearly showed that Peischer had his hands up as Officer Farrell shouts, "Stop or I'll..."
11: Corporal Farrell then yells, "Stop or I'll..." And before finishing the statement, Corporal Farrell fires his handgun twice, striking Mr. Fisher twice in the chest, killing him. He was not trying to escape, and he did not commit a forcible felony. This is not a legal use of lethal force under Pennsylvania law.
10: Still says that Officer Farrell had less than lethal options and did not need to resort to shooting Peischer.
11: Did what we believe is commit the crime of voluntary manslaughter because it was unreasonable for him to do that under the circumstances.
10: Sound courtesy WPVI. I'm Lisa Dwyer.
0: It's 17 till. Among the stories we're covering next, Lake America, the latest from Nepal, and the new boss at Apple. When America in the Morning returns after these messages.
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0: Till now. Welcome back. You're with America in the Morning. The tech world is adjusting and users reacting to President Trump's name change of one of the Great Lakes. Correspondent Clayton Neville reports.
16: The president signed an executive order last week changing the name of Lake Ontario to Lake America.
5: So now we have a lake and now we have a gulf, because we have the Gulf of America and now we have Lake America without the of.
16: Apple Maps changed the name of Lake Ontario to Lake America on its platform on Tuesday, joining Google Maps in making the change. The U.S. Interior Secretary was told by the president to update the geographic names information system within 30 days to reflect the change, but there is still some reaction to push back on the name change. MapQuest rose to the number one spot on Apple's App Store after refusing to label the lake Lake America. I'm Clayton Neville.
0: Rescue efforts ramp up as the death toll has risen above 1,000 from the Nepal-China floods and landslide, and still dozens of Americans remain unaccounted for. Correspondent Charles de Ledesma reports.
17: Rescue teams with search dogs are combing through mud, rocks and debris in Nepal and China, looking for thousands of people still missing after catastrophic flooding tore through communities across the Himalayas, leaving more than 1,000 people dead. Nepal Army personnel and rescuers jump out of helicopters and search with torches inside a tunnel at Rasuwag Adi Hydropower Project for survivors. In south-central Nepal's Sichuan district, authorities on Sunday said they were carrying out temporary burials of unidentified bodies in trenches dug in a forested area as concerns for health risks mount. Authorities say the burials are being carried out in line with internationally accepted disaster management protocols, including those of the International Committee of the Red Cross. I'm Charles de Ledesma.
0: A shocking report from the Middle East as UN inspectors confirm evidence that Syria was quietly building secret nuclear facilities under ousted President Bashar al-Assad. Correspondent Jennifer King explains.
18: Inspectors with the UN's nuclear watchdog have found more evidence that Syria was indeed constructing a nuclear reactor during the Assad regime and failed to report nuclear material and facilities. That's according to a confidential report by the International Atomic Energy Agency. Israel bombed a site in Deir al-Zor in 2007 amid reports that North Korea was helping build a facility there. In 2024, uranium particles were detected in the ruins. Monitors invited in by the new government observed excavations where evidence has been uncovered of a cooling infrastructure consistent with a reactor. At a new site, they found 73 tons of uranium and fuel rods with cladding. The IAEA says the nuclear material is currently subject to agency containment and surveillance measures. I'm Jennifer King.
0: Apple has changed chief executives, first time in 15 years. Meet the new boss, same as the old boss. From the new old tech guy, Chuck Palm, with the story.
19: Apple has a new CEO, and for the first time in 15 years. The man who got the job isn't a marketing guy or even a finance guy. He's the engineer that builds the hardware. His name is John Ternus, and he's been at Apple since 2001. He ran the teams behind the iPhone and the Mac. Former top dog Tim Cook isn't gone. He just moved up to an executive chairman position, and Bloomberg reports that he's keeping two jobs for himself. The relationship with President Trump and the relationship with the Chinese government, which tells you about how hard those two jobs really are. This is not new. Cook took over in 2011, 2 months before Steve Jobs died. That's when plenty of doomsayers were saying that Apple was finished without its founder. It then became the most valuable company on Earth instead. What might be new is the timing. Ternus inherits a company that has spent their entire summer raising prices on the Mac, on the iPad, Apple TV, and Apple Music, but not on the iPhone. And 1 week from today, he walks onto a stage without Cook and tries to sell you a folding one. Apple ran 15 years on operations and supply chains, and the new guy is a hardware engineer. So does this signal a shift for Apple or just a change of the signature line? Follow the new old tech guy on X at Chuck Palm.
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20: Another win for those red-hot Phillies. They flattened the Diamondbacks 7-1 for their sixth in a row. Bryce Harper reached base five times. White Sox whipped the Astros 5-1, while the Rangers beat the A's 8-5 to move within a game of Houston at the top of the AL West. Brandon Nimmo had four hits and five RBI. Mariners snapped a five-game skid with a 9-6 win over the Red Sox. Lazaro Montez walked, singled, and homered in his big league debut. Well done, Meat. Another player benefiting from the expanded September rosters, Yohandy Morales had three hits and went deep in his first game in the show to help the Nationals bounce the Braves 9-5. T.J. Rumfield's tie-breaking two-run shot in the seventh lifted the Rockies over the Orioles 4-2. Colorado had lost five in a row and 10 straight at home. Back-to-back jacks in the first inning by Spencer Jones and Jazz Chisholm Jr. boosted the Yankees past the Angels 7-3, but Halo hopes are high. Artie Moreno is selling the club to Stan Kroenke, who already owns the L.A. Rams, the Denver Nuggets, the Colorado Avalanche, Premier League champion Arsenal, and a lemonade stand just off I-95 in Miami. That's where he gets the big money. Cardinals hit five homers in a 13-8 victory over the Dodgers. They're getting ready for football season in Pittsburgh. The Pirates got by the Giants 13-12. Twins hung a 10 spot in the sixth and trounced the Tigers 15-2. Ryan Jeffers and Royce Lewis each with a three-run blast.
21: Wow, that's the word. You're just like, wow, okay, another hit, another hit, another hit.
20: Brewers powered past the Cubs, red shaded the Padres, Rays dropped the Mets, Marlins doubled up the Royals, and the Guardians got 13 strikeouts from Gavin Williams and battered the Blue Jays. At the U.S. Open last night, a close call for number one Alexander Zverev. He had to battle back from down 2-1 to get past Italy's Lorenzo Sonego in five sets. Straight set wins for Americans Taylor Fritz and Coco Gauff. That's Wednesday Sports.
0: Thank you, Robert. 7-0. Job openings in the U.S. improve. Hiring did not. The new Labor Department report when America in the Morning continues after these messages.
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0: It's 5 till. America in the Morning continues. Job openings in the United States improved for the latest report from the month of July, but hiring did not. Correspondent Marcela Sanchez explains the Labor Department's July job openings report.
1: The Labor Department says U.S. job openings rose slightly to 7.3 million in July, a sign the labor market remains sturdy despite higher costs that are squeezing household budgets. The department's job openings and labor turnover survey also showed that layoffs fell, but so did the number of people quitting their jobs. The unemployment rate remains at a low 4.1%. And the number of people signing up for unemployment benefits has come in low week after week. The Labor Department will release its August hiring and unemployment numbers on Friday. Marcela Sanchez, Washington.
0: President Trump has announced he'll be nominating Hung Cao to serve as Secretary of the Navy. The president called Cao a warrior in a post on Truth Social and urged the Senate to quickly confirm him. Cao's a retired Navy captain and combat veteran who served as acting Navy Secretary since April when Defense Secretary Pete Hegseth ousted the then Navy Secretary John Phelan. Cao had unsuccessfully run for the House of Representatives in 2022 and the Senate in 2024. The announcement comes one day after the president accepted the resignation of Army Secretary Dan Driscoll. Well, September is the month we begin to prepare for the fall TV season and also the time when we find out who will be competing in this new season of Dancing with the Stars. Entertainment reporter Kevin Carr is following the story.
2: The 35th season of Dancing with the Stars is taking steps forward. On Tuesday, Good Morning America announced Carrie Ann Inaba, Derek Hough, and Bruno Tonioli will return as the panel of judges for the wildly popular ballroom dance series. Tonioli said what makes the show work is its fans.
3: This show is cross-generational. I have grandmother, daughter, the child, and each one of them has been touched, inspired by our show, and it was humbling.
2: Inaba and Tonioli have been judges since the series began in 2005. Derek Hough has been on the show for 15 years, first as a professional dancer and now as a judge. He remained extremely excited about returning for the 35th season.
4: It's going to be an incredible season. I cannot wait. Truly, this is just magic in a bottle, and it continues to create magic every single season. So here we go.
2: Two other familiar faces are returning. Julianne Hough and Alfonso Ribeiro will remain the hosts. Ribeiro said casting director Deanna Katz has the magic to keep the show fresh.
4: Really the magic, I think, that this show, at least in terms of the pros and celebrities, is she knows exactly how to pair them up.
2: The lineup of celebrity contestants and professional dancers will be announced later today on Good Morning America. The 35th season of Dancing with the Stars premieres on ABC and Disney Plus on September 15th. I'm Kevin Carr.
0: America in the Morning for Wednesday, September 2nd, 2026 is produced by Jeff McKay. I'm John Trout. This is Westwood One.
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9: From ABC News,
6: I'm Sherry Preston. The U.S. resuming airstrikes against Iran. CENTCOM releasing videos of attacks it says were meant to target Revolutionary Guard locations.
9: Iran claims the U.S. is striking civilian areas, including a wedding. Video posted by Iranian state media claims to show the aftermath of U.S. military attacks on a wedding ceremony in Kohistak, Sirik County. The Pentagon responding, we're aware of the reports the U.S. military never targets civilians.
6: ABC's Dave Packer, the USS Abraham Lincoln aircraft carrier has docked at a port in eastern Thailand, where the 5,000 service members on board will step on dry land for the first time in 9 months. The Lincoln deployment spending a record 250 days at sea. We're learning a little more about the Army's top civilian leader, Secretary Dan Driscoll, who turned in his resignation this week. ABC senior Pentagon reporter Louis Martinez.
10: There have been tensions going on for quite some time with Defense Secretary Pete Hegseth. As we've seen, Hegseth has intervened in the promotions of certain senior officers to the general officer level. Some of those promotions were stopped. We've also seen Hegseth be highly involved in the Army's senior ranks because he fired the Army's top general, General Randy George, back in April.
6: Driscoll also trying to incorporate more drone technology into the Army, something Hegseth is said not to have liked. In Nepal, officials have confirmed 1,100 people died in catastrophic flooding and that more than 3,900 are still missing, among them 75 Americans who are unaccounted for. A judge in Utah ordering Tyler Robinson to stand trial for the killing of Charlie Kirk.
11: Nothing in this order constitutes a final determination of defendant's guilt or witness credibility. Defendant remains presumed innocent, and the state bears the burden at trial of proving each charge offense beyond a reasonable doubt.
6: No trial date has yet been set. 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
1: Good morning, everybody. Hope you're off to a great start. Hot, humid, saturated with impact downpours, deluge type in nature, intermittently throughout this afternoon again across South Florida. So real tropical moisture continuing in with a deep set southeast flow. We'll see widespread storms and highs again in the upper 80s to about 90. I'm WPBF 25 First Morning Meteorologist Sandra Shaw.
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3: Reply a full acceptance of the Potsdam Declaration, which specifies the unconditional surrender of Japan.
4: Whoa.
5: How do you like that?
4: He won.
5: 81 years ago today, VJ Day, that would be dear old President Truman saying, I wish Teddy Roosevelt was around to see this, but officially ending World War II aboard the USS Missouri with MacArthur. How do you like that?
4: Yeah, we did it.
5: It is the South Florida Morning Show. Hey, I figured we had to open up with something exciting.
4: Why not?
5: It's a Wednesday. I am Jennifer Ross. That is Stephen Diener on the other side of your radio. Thanks for joining us.
4: Hi.
5: Hi. How are you?
4: How's life? How are things?
5: Life is good. Okay. Good. I three things you're going to hear about today. The quickest election in history, even quicker than Liz Cheney rolling down the hill backwards.
4: I remember that.
5: I give up. DeSantis finally endorses.
4: I have a theory there.
5: Well, the DeSantis thing, yes, or the Liz Cheney thing?
4: No, Liz Cheney. Gosh, you can be, you know, go live on a ranch and I'll never hear from you again. And with DeSantis finally endorsing Byron Donalds for governor of
5: Florida. It was hysterical. Yes. We'll get to that in a second. And Tiger Woods, we're going to be in national news again today.
4: Oh, good.
5: Because Tiger's going to court, so the world will stop and everyone will follow the poor guy.
4: Oh, wonderful.
5: Leave him alone, would you? How long was it when, remember when Liz Cheney was running for, what was she running for? Senate?
4: She was, yeah.
5: Do you remember? Wasn't
4: yes.
5: it the Senate seat?
4: I believe so.
5: See, I love the way I figure stuff out on the air, but I apologize for that. But
4: that's what we do every day.
5: Yes. Yeah, my mind is just a vacuum. It really sucks in all this stuff, and then it loses it in the garbage. Anyway, Liz Cheney's, her election, I think it was like 7:03. It didn't even get to 7 o'clock in Massachusetts.
4: You warned us about this yesterday.
5: I told you. You know what? Okay, I grew up there, so not in Massachusetts, but Rhode Island, which is even worse than Massachusetts, which I never thought was feasibly possible.
4: Mercy.
5: But it is. We used to call it Taxachusetts. Now, Rhode Island is like three times worse than Massachusetts.
4: Oh, no.
5: I don't know how anybody affords to live there. No, the taxes are absurd.
4: Goodness.
5: Absurd. Yeah, just nuts. Anyway, Ed Markey, the 80-year-old guy, you know?
4: Yeah.
5: Who's been a representative for 20 terms.
4: Yeah, no big deal.
5: They called it, I don't even think
4: 20,
5: it was.
4: 20 terms.
5: It was like 5 of 7. I was like, the polls aren't even closed. They said with 75% of the vote, he had a margin bigger than 3-1. This poor other guy, this Seth Moulton, he was a retired Marine vet, I do believe. He didn't have a shot in H.E. Double Toothpick. See you later, bye. I'm like, wow.
4: That was the end of it.
5: And you know who supports dear old Ed Markey, your dear friend from Massachusetts?
4: Who, Jen?
5: Alexandria Ocasio-Cortez.
4: Yeah. What a shock.
5: And dear old Senator Bernie Sanders.
4: Of course.
5: Yeah. Okay.
4: The leaders of the party, AOC and Bernie.
5: Massachusetts is going to go communist next. They're going to be like New York City. You watch.
4: Yeah, they could be. They're getting pretty close.
5: Crazy, crazy. Hide your children. Lock up the animals. Get hide all the booze you can find, because the boys and women of the USS Abraham Lincoln have landed.
4: Oh, are they in Bangkok?
5: They landed last night.
4: Oh.
5: Morning our time.
4: Good luck.
5: Now, they're there, 5,000 service members who have been at sea for 285 days just got released on Thailand.
4: I'm like, good
5: those
4: luck.
5: Poor people. Oh, dear Lord.
4: The invasion.
5: Can you imagine what that was like when they got off that ship? Wow. I don't know. You know, do you know enough about the, I should, but I don't, enough about the Navy, when an aircraft carrier or a ship or a warship or any kind of vessel pulls into port and, you know, they got to get the ship all ready before they can leave, and they got all kinds of stuff they got to do. Do they all leave at once, or is it like in rotation?
4: I like
5: because
4: to,
5: somebody's going to stay on the ship, right?
4: I like to imagine that they all just go running off like it's the last day of school. You know, like the doors open up like something in a cartoon. The bell rings and they all come running out of the school throwing up papers. Hey! That's

0: like to imagine.
1: That's and they're throwing their little sailor hats.
0: Yes,
1: up in
0: that's
1: there.
0: Right.
1: Yeah, I that's how I envisioned it too, but I don't think it works that way. But I just thought I'd warn you that the USS Abraham Lincoln, the aircraft carrier, has now embarked
0: if
1: on
0: I was
1: poor
0: a,
1: Thailand.
0: If I was a documentarian, like if I was like a freelancer, I would have flown there last week and waited for this docking, and I would follow this journey of these sailors around who have not been on land for over 200 days. They are going to do unholy things in that city.
1: Oh, dear Lord.
0: That will never be spoken of again.
1: You're not kidding. 286 days at sea. I couldn't almost handle 5 days at sea. Never mind 286. Bless their souls.
0: They're going to boost the economy.
1: Wow, you're not kidding.
0: And possibly the population.
1: A few other things may get boosted while they're there. Okay, get your mind out of the gutter. The governor finally endorsed Congressman Byron Donalds to succeed him. That took a while.
0: Wow.
1: Last night in Tampa. I'm thinking, you got nobody else to endorse.
0: I have a theory, Jen.
1: What's that, dear?
0: I don't know this to be true. This could be unfair of me. If it is, I apologize. I just don't think DeSantis likes him very much.
1: No, I don't think so either.
0: I mean,
1: he
0: waited this long, and I think he did this on purpose. Again, this is just my scandalous theory. Why wait this long to endorse him? You didn't endorse him in the primary, and now he won the primary, 2 weeks ago? And you waited 2 weeks on purpose, one or 2 weeks, whatever. You waited 1 or 2 weeks on purpose to finally endorse him for the governor's race. Well, he's sending a
1: signal.
0: There's
1: nobody else to endorse.
0: That's what I'm saying, right? He hates him. I don't think they like each other.
1: Then he went on to say he endorsed all the Republicans. He kind of put
0: obviously, yes.
1: He put Byron in one big clump there with all the rest.
0: I don't think they like each other. I think there's a rivalry there.
1: Oh, there's a big rivalry.
0: I could be wrong.
1: Absolutely right.
0: Just on the surface,
1: absolutely right. Boy, you know what? What is up with entertainment these days? Did you see what Netflix is coming out with?
0: Oh.
1: This is crazy. How did this happen so quickly?
0: A flash documentary, they call it.
1: Is that what they call this?
0: Yeah.
1: Do I have time to tell you?
0: Not really.
1: Okay. Well, give it credit to Netflix for doing this. And we will be the subject of national news again because guess what? Poor Tiger gets to go to court again today.
0: We're going
1: to
0: do it all.
1: Yeah. 850 WFTO.
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15: 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One new accident to avoid Palm Beach County, you'll find at I-95 southbound, just south of Woolbright Road. 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
17: Good morning, everybody. Hope you're off to a great start. Hot, humid, saturated with impact downpours, deluge type in nature, intermittently throughout this afternoon again across South Florida. So real tropical moisture continuing in with a deep set southeast flow. We'll see widespread storms and highs again in the upper 80s to about 90. MWPVF 25 First Warning meteorologist Sandra Shaw.
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1: I brought in the animals. I started building the ark in
0: Don't
1: the backyard
0: you dare. Don't
1: because
0: you dare.
1: Of what Stefan Seasons told me. We'll
0: what?
1: Discuss
0: what?
1: What's going on in the world of tropical systems. No verdict yet in the Clancy case. Actually, it was a hung jury, and then the judge sent him back. And, more importantly, Tiger Woods going to court, so we will be the center of attention of the world today.
0: As usual.
1: Can you imagine? Can you imagine living that life? It is the South Florida Morning Show. Jennifer Ross, Stephen Diener. Let me ask you this.
0: Sure.
1: You're Tiger Woods for 24 hours. You can't go anywhere without somebody sticking a camera in your face.
0: Right.
1: Asking you a question or telling you you're whatever. I don't know. I just can't imagine living that life under such scrutiny. Anyway, Tiger goes back to court today, Diener. And here's the getcha. Now, you got to remember, this all stems, remember his little accident that he had? He flipped. What did he have? A Range Rover? Is that what he flipped?
0: Yeah, I believe it was.
1: It was a Range Rover. This is, you know, it happened over the summer. The 15-time major champions plea conference scheduled for 8:30 this morning, Martin County Courthouse. I know it well. Right after Confusion Corner on
0: That's right, yeah. And you've been there many times.
1: I have been there multiple times, but not for a trial. Mine took place in Palm Beach County. That was the other. That's PTSD when I go by that building.
0: Oh,
1: anyway,
0: I'm sure.
1: He pleaded not guilty, you got to remember, to the misdemeanor counts when he had that driving incident, right? He refused to submit to testing, blah, blah, blah. We all remember what happened. So this morning at 8:30, they're trying to figure out if he's going to change his plea deal. If he's going to plead guilty and they're going to slap... This would be my guess. He's pleading guilty to a lesser charge. They're going to slap him on the wrist. He's going to pay a fine. He's going to lose his license for 6 months, and he'll make a nice contribution to somebody.
0: All right.
1: And life will go on.
0: I can see that.
1: And we can
0: I hope so.
1: Tiger, you know, gets the help he needs. And I think he already did. So he's you know what? If you've never, as they say, if you've never walked in someone's shoes, don't judge. This guy, if you've never had multiple back surgeries like this guy has had, and then multiple leg surgeries because of that car wreck, you have no idea what kind of pain he lives in on a daily basis.
0: Well, on that note, actually, just to kind of connect the two, you didn't bring it up, but it reminds me of Tony Romo. Remember, he had the same thing, about a month ago, where he got pulled over. They called OWI, operating while intoxicated.
1: Yeah, they just call it something else because of
0: it's
1: pot.
0: A different state, right?
1: No, it's because of pot too.
0: Okay,
1: so it was what? So now they just call it like overall
0: operating, just overall operation because it's in Wisconsin. I guess there's different terms, different states depending on the laws, whatever. But he came out with a statement yesterday talking about pretty much exactly what you just said. He's like, you know, I've had four back surgeries. I live with daily chronic back pain. He's like, I went down a bad road with painkillers, and now it turned into alcohol. And, you know, this is the situation I find myself in, and I have to, you know, get it right. So these guys, you know, like you said, we don't know what they go through. You know, we can look at it from the surface and be like, dude, what are you doing? You know, get a driver, do this, do that. Why are you ruining your life?
1: We don't know
0: what they go through.
1: Right. It's hard to explain. So Tiger's back in court, so the best of luck to Tiger. I'm not here to bash the guy.
0: No, I hope everything works out. Help. And Tony Romo as well on that note. I hope everything works out for him,
1: too. You know what, though? Watching that Tony Romo, he was the politest drunk I've ever seen.
0: He was very polite.
1: He was so respectful and so polite to that police officer. I'm thinking she probably had a hard time giving him the ticket. I'm like, he was so nice to her. I'm like, geez, Louise.
0: I know.
1: That's craziness. Okay.
0: Yes. Are you ready?
1: For what?
0: Stefan Seasons.
1: Stefan
0: Seasons. You wanted to ask me about these storms?
1: I yesterday had...
0: Let me call him in here. Hold on. Stefan!
1: No, I'm going to get him in a second because I'm going to slap him. You know, we're clearing some land here at my place. And yesterday I had the excavator. A very large machine. Makes a lot of noise. Anyway. I said, you know what? I need some new dirt in my stall. So we dug a pond yesterday.
0: Oh, of course. Why not?
1: A new one. All the dirt that is piled up inside of my barn was going into the barn before this weekend because of the deluge from Dolly that one Stefan Seasons told me to prepare for. So, did I waste all of my excavator's time?
0: I'm sorry that you had the Army Corps of Engineers at your backyard.
1: It does look like that. I've never seen so much damage done by a machine in my life.
0: It's unbelievable what you have on a daily basis.
1: It's crazy out here. You should
0: see
1: it.
0: Oh, my gosh.
1: Anyway, go ahead.
0: Yes. First of all, this slander.
1: What do you mean slander?
0: Slander.
1: It is not slander. You told me we were going to get soaked on Friday. Yes, you did.
0: We'll get some rain, tropical rain this weekend.
1: Yeah, tropical. You said it was going to be a deluge.
0: Oh, jeez. Well, you know what?
1: This
0: deluge, now that's gone. Because when it comes to Dolly, the Hurricane Center isn't even tracking it anymore. So I can't even tell you, like, oh, here's a spaghetti model. It has no chance of redevelopment. So formerly Dolly will bring its tropical, leftover tropical moisture, whatever that may be. They're calling it now just an upper level trough at this point. So that'll come in later today through tomorrow. That's it.
1: Yeah. Okay.
0: So it just becomes a regular stormy day today and tomorrow from the
1: remnants of Dolly. I am never going to listen to you again.
0: Come on.
1: Your meteorological degree is just right down the tubes.
0: They're talking maybe some areas of minor flooding with 2 to 3 inches of rain.
1: Okay, that's a lot of water. That's a deluge.
0: Yeah, see, I was right.
1: Yeah, now you're right when you just found out that information at the last second.
0: Well, actually, I'm glad that the timing sped up on this because I really didn't want it on Labor Day weekend. Who wants that? So
1: let's get
0: this rain out of the way.
1: Speaking of Labor Day weekend, in the next break when we get back, wait till you hear what they cook in other states.
0: Oh, my.
1: They found the craziest stuff other states grill. Oh, remind me never go to Alaska.
0: Okay. Oh, just, oh wow.
1: Let's just leave it at that. The entertainment world. Do I have time for this?
0: Yeah.
1: Oh, I got plenty of time, right?
0: Yeah, like 4 minutes.
1: Oh, I got all kinds of time. This is great. Apple Maps has joined Google Maps in calling Lake Ontario Lake America. I didn't like that.
0: Yes.
1: That didn't taste long. But you told me it's because they got to get the names from the U.S. Geographic Information Center or something, and they send them the official name. So once they change it, everybody changes it.
0: That's them, the rules. So, I mean, if, you know, J.D. Vance or Gavin Newsom come in 2028 and Gavin Newsom decides to change Lake America back to Lake Ontario, then they'll change it back. Or if Vance does the same thing, then they'll change it back. Same reason why they have Gulf of Mexico as Gulf of America, which I don't mind calling the Gulf of Mexico the Gulf of America. I'm fine with that. I think that's a fair change. But this is petty, and I personally think it's silly because Ontario has nothing to do with Canada. It was an Indian name, so it has nothing to do with...
1: And it was named before Canada even was there.
0: Right,
1: yeah.
0: Right. It's nothing. It has to do with the, you know, the tribes that were there before Mark Carney or Trudeau were ever there. So I'm personally, I'm not for changing Lake Ontario to Lake America, but that's the name. It is what it is. Mm-hmm. I think it's just silly and petty, but, you know, whatever.
1: Of course it is.
0: Everybody knows that.
1: It is. Let me just get a little magic marker, cross it out on the map.
0: It's literally what he
1: Lake
0: did.
1: Lake America cross.
0: It started off as a meme, and he actually changed the name.
1: It's, you know what? I think he just has a really odd sense of humor.
0: He actually
1: that's all. And unfortunately, and I fall right into that oddness because I think half the stuff he does is hysterical. So, and I know he does it just to aggravate people.
0: You think he wakes up?
1: It's like a poke.
0: I'm telling you, he wakes up and he says to Melania, "Darling, watch what I do today. Watch my TikTok video later. I'm changing the name of Lake Ontario because I feel like it."
1: How do you like that?
0: It's the trade war, Jen. The great trade war of 2026.
1: The great trade war.
0: Yeah.
1: All right. Explain to me how Hollywood does this.
0: What?
1: Remember the great sneak plane the switch in, where is it, Turkiye?
0: Uh-huh.
1: Remember right. when right. Air Force One was taken off from, I guess, Ankara? And they've moved Trump from Air Force One, the new one. Or was it the borrowed one? I forget. Maybe the borrowed one from Qatar.
0: Mm-hmm.
1: And they put him on a catering truck, and they moved him to an Air Force plane or some kind of cargo plane that the military owns. They already have a documentary on this thing. It's on Netflix. How did they get this so fast? And they have actual footage.
0: They do.
1: Of what's going on. You know, you see the president get on the plane. You see all the journalists get on, you know, the press corps get on the plane. You see all the other people get on the plane. And then it's just from this perspective of this one reporter who says, when they told us to put all the shades down on the plane, we knew something was up.
0: Yeah, that's right. And it's a very interesting trailer. They call it a flash documentary from Netflix, where they literally have all this footage. I guess there's just, look, I mean, I'm sure there's always camera crews and photojournalists, as we know, following around the president and his, you know, the press corps there. So these producers at Netflix just got together with the reporters who were there. They got all this footage that was taken that day, and they made a documentary out of it. There weren't even all these people talking about what it was like. What did they notice? It was this whole thing. So now they have a documentary coming out, I think, at the end of the week or sometime next week?
1: It might already be there. Who the hell knows?
0: But I kind of want to watch it.
1: It looks incredible. They they already dropped the trailer for it. I was just so shocked.
0: Yeah, it's
1: like,
0: wild.
1: How did you get that done so quickly? Holy schmoly. Wow. Hey, how do you like this? John Lennon and Yoko Ono just became grandparents.
0: Oh, isn't that nice?
1: Sean Lennon had a baby.
0: Oh.
1: How do you like that?
0: All right, very good. Thank
1: John
0: you for that.
1: Lennon, first time he'd be a grandfather was now.
0: I know. Wow.
1: He would have been really, really old.
0: Yeah.
1: In the mid-80s or early 80s. Well, look at that. When we get back, boy, this Clancy case, every day something else happens. Yesterday, hung jury, and then the judge is like, go back to work. That and what happened with the Charlie Kirk case. It's all coming up next. 850 WFTL.
15: 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Up to two accidents slowing you down now, Palm Beach County. Beginning I-95 southbound north of Atlantic Avenue. The three left lanes are blocked here. Please use caution approaching the area. You'll find a second I-95 southbound just south of Boynton Beach Boulevard. Traffic is a service of Massage Envy in the traffic center. I'm Parker Starr.
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17: Good morning, everybody. Hope you're off to a great start. Hot, humid, saturated with impact downpours, deluge type in nature, intermittently throughout this afternoon again across South Florida. So real tropical moisture continuing in with a deep set southeast flow. We'll see widespread storms and highs again in the upper 80s to about 90. I'm WPBF 25 First Warning meteorologist Sandra Shaw.
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21: 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On this Wednesday, I'm thinking about fraud in America. The federal government is now suspending funds for Medicaid to Minnesota and California. If you get sick in Minneapolis or LA or anywhere in those states, the federal money may not be there to reimburse you. So why is this happening? Well, the Trump administration believes both states are allowing massive fraud to take place. Federal dollars are being stolen, and local authorities are not doing much about it. Last week, Robert Kennedy Jr., Secretary of Health and Human Services, said, quote, "We have reason to believe that money is being misused. We have a duty to stop the payments." Well, here are the facts. Prosecutors believe criminals in Minnesota stole at least $9 billion from the taxpayers. A similar situation happening in California. At least 80 individuals now face federal charges. But state officials under Governor Tim Walz and radical Attorney General Keith Ellison did little. The feds had to make those cases. The truth is, far-left leadership enables this kind of fraud. Progressive politicians generally are not really interested in the theft of federal money, especially if immigrants are involved. 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
3: This is a Bloomberg Money Minute. President Trump pressing oil refiners to boost domestic production of gasoline and diesel during a closed-door meeting yesterday. Sources tell us the president made it clear he wants to lower gas prices for Americans and asked executives how to increase refining capacity. The discussion touched on regulatory changes, faster permitting, and additional investments. Gasoline is now fetching more than $4 a gallon nationwide. Meantime, stock futures are starting the day lower as fighting intensifies between the U.S. and Iran following weeks of relative calm. By the way, the S&P 500 is set to fall for a fourth straight session. And Pizza Hut is officially off Yum! Brands menu. The fast food giant has completed its sale of the chain to private equity firm Long Range Capital for $1.5 billion. Yum! Announced its plan to offload Pizza Hut in June, and the move will allow it to focus on better performing KFC and Taco Bell. Courtney Donahoe, Bloomberg Radio.
15: 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Up to two accidents slowing you down now, Palm Beach County. Beginning I-95 southbound north of Atlantic Avenue, the three left lanes are blocked here. Please use caution approaching the area. You'll find a second I-95 southbound just south of Boynton Beach Boulevard. Traffic is a service of Massage Envy in the traffic center. I'm Parker Starr.
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17: Good morning, everybody. Hope you're off to a great start. Hot, humid, saturated with impact downpours, deluge type in nature, intermittently throughout this afternoon again across South Florida. So real tropical moisture continuing in with a deep set southeast flow. We'll see widespread storms and highs again in the upper 80s to about 90. MWPVF 25 First Warning meteorologist Sandra Shaw.
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1: Things you need to know. Still no verdict in the Lindsey Clancy case. The Charlie Kirk case took a step forward yesterday. And if you're going to Alaska, watch out what they cook on the grill for you. That's all I'm going to say. It's the South Florida Morning Show. Jennifer Ross, Stephen Diener. Happy. It's Wednesday.
0: Oh, we're moving through.
1: We're cruising right through this week. Of course, second it's September.
0: Day? Yeah, good second Lord. Day of September. It's Wednesday. We're flying.
1: Yeah. How do you like that? Oh. Football? Two more days?
0: Yeah. Actually, there's a lot of college football on tomorrow night, believe it or not.
1: Tomorrow night? Really?
0: Yeah. Yeah, there is.
1: Games, like, worth watching?
0: A couple. I know Colorado plays tomorrow night, which they're always interesting just because of Deion Sanders as the coach, so they're always an interesting storyline, but they're not very good. That's what makes them interesting. It's like, how are they going to be? There's another decent game on tomorrow night, too. I got to look at the whole schedule, but I know that Miami plays Friday night, so this is like football eve, essentially, of the first full weekend of college football.
1: Who's Miami playing?
0: Stanford. They're going out to Palo Alto to play the Cardinals there. The Stanford Cardinals with the tree mascot, which I never understood. But
1: Did they start fires and
0: because the redwoods
1: garbage cans when another team comes to campus?
0: I don't think so.
1: All right, Stanford's known for starting fires and garbage cans.
0: Really?
1: In protest? Yeah.
0: I thought that was that Cal or was that Stanford? Which one is
1: Stanford?
0: I don't
1: Stanford.
0: Know.
1: They remember they ran what's his name? Was it Shapiro who was hiding in the cafeteria?
0: Oh, I remember that. Yeah, that was nuts. Yeah,
1: that's Stanford. But anyway,
0: yes.
1: Yesterday, big news. I was like, oh, big alert! The jury in the Lindsey Clancy case is back. And then they came back and said, we're hung, can't decide. So I sat there, and I think probably everybody does the same thing. This woman. She's a martyr for many other women in this world. There are hundreds of women outside this courtroom in support of Lindsey Clancy and saying that her postpartum psychotic break, they do exist, that she tried for years to get help. All they ever did was... You

0: know, pass her from doctor to doctor and gave her more medicines, and that screwed her all up even more. Anyway, they came back. The judge said, you know what? Go take a break. Go walk around the block. Come back. They came back. He goes, all right, get back in there and go to work. I'm not done. Where you, yeah. you can't have this. So the question is it like out of the nine, is it eight want her found guilty of murder and there's one holdout that wants to say it was a psychiatric break, or is it the other way around that eight of them want, you know, a psychiatric break and another person says, no, it's murder? Or is it none of the above?
1: Well, that's the speculation, right? It's like we're trying to figure out what the heck is going on here. My speculation would be, and I think you bring up all good points, and my speculation goes back to actually what you just said about maybe 2 minutes ago, how many women, beyond me, how many women find her to be like this poster child of like, you're my hero, Lindsay. I'm here for you. I don't care that you killed your three children. It's okay. I'm here. You're my hero.
0: I don't think anyone's saying she's their hero.
1: Well, that's what they're acting like.
0: Well, it's true, but they're also, how else are they going to show their support other than to hold up signs and wear a pink shirt?
1: So why? Okay, but here's the thing, right? I mean, their brains are so broken. Anybody, I'm not just talking about liberal white women, which are just the worst, but I'm talking about these, anybody out there, could be women or man, I don't know. Why would anybody support her, right? Again, it's because they have this misplaced sympathy, which I always go back to as far as my thesis statement on liberalism is the genesis of liberalism is misplaced compassion. And that's exactly what's happening here. In this Lindsay Clancy case, misplaced compassion. You can have, I've said this a million times, I'll say it again as long as this case is in the news. You can have empathy, but you also need to draw the line. I have empathy for her. Because I have said it a million times, again, I've had people in my family that have dealt with this. So I have empathy for what she went through in postpartum depression. But that does not excuse the heinous act that she did of killing her three small children. One of them an infant, I believe. I could be wrong about that, but they're all small children.
0: Right. Yeah. Yes, you're right. It was an infant.
1: So going back to your original point, what's the holdup? Why is it a hung jury? I think it's because of what you said, which is you have people who look at her like she's their martyr. And you might have some of those people on the jury, and they refuse to convict her. And then you have other people on the jury who are saying, you moron, she killed her kids. We got to throw the book at her, and they can't come to a conclusion. And I don't know how they're going to come to. I don't know how you come to a compromise with such a passionate case like this. I don't know how you do it.
0: Whatever the verdict is, whatever it comes down, half the world's going to be upset, half the world's going to be excited, one way or the other. I see both sides to this, but you know, most people would say if you're feeling this way and you're this inundated and you're hearing voices. And you're that disoriented, somebody should have taken this woman away from her kids.
1: Of course.
0: And so where does the onus lie? Where was the husband during all of this?
1: That's a great question.
0: You know, many times he was home. I don't know. There were times, it's funny because her attorney, this Lindsay Clancy attorney, this guy has shed some light on certain things. The husband in my world was not a nice dude, you know, and maybe he had lost his patience.
1: I have no idea.
0: But she had, I mean, this started with her first kid. This wasn't like it was, you know, nobody knew she had problems. So I understand where you're coming from, but I understand you never gave birth and you never know what ever experiencing postpartum depression or a psychotic break. How do you relate?
1: Right.
0: You know, it's kind of hard to. We all can relate to this one, though, the case against the guy accused of killing Charlie Kirk. It's going to trial. I'm so glad that the Utah judge had enough information to, have overwhelming evidence against Tyler Robinson in this preliminary hearing to move forward with the case.
1: But Jen,
0: I was like, wow.
1: What about all the conspiracy theorists who say that, you know, I'm not going to call them conspiracy theorists. I actually hate that term. What about all the morons who say that Tyler Robinson is being set up?
0: Oh, yeah.
1: And he didn't do it. And there's so much evidence to show it.
0: Oh, yeah.
1: You delusional freaks.
0: Okay, how about the lover that has already turned on him?
1: Hello.
0: Hello. Hello, hello, hello. If you're going to, he's the guy that Tyler Robinson called and said, and the lover, the partner was like, tell me this isn't you they're talking about on the television set right now. Yeah. Erica Kirk, by the way, her mother-in-law, Catherine Kirk, both in the courtroom for the ruling. So we shall see what happens there.
1: 60 seconds.
0: 60. Dear Lord, I don't have time to do what not to eat in Alaska.
1: I know. And we need to know that.
0: This was just one of these stupid things that they have. What are you grilling, you know, for Labor Day weekend?
1: Yes.
0: And it was like what they grill that's bizarre in each state. Okay.
1: What are we doing? Where someone like we're not just doing burgers and dogs.
0: Okay, like,
1: what are we
0: doing? Florida, you may have grilled gator. Okay.
1: Oh, okay.
0: Something like that. New Mexico, you probably have roasted green chilies.
1: Okay.
0: But I'm just telling you, in Alaska, I'm not going to eat what they're cooking. It's all next. 850 WFTL.
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7: 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Up to 2 accidents slowing you down now, Palm Beach County. Beginning I-95 southbound north of Atlantic Avenue, the 3 left lanes are blocked here. Please use caution approaching the area. You'll find a second I-95 southbound just south of Boynton Beach Boulevard. Traffic is a service of Massage Envy in the traffic center. I'm Parker Starr.
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9: Good morning, everybody. Hope you're off to a great start. Hot, humid, saturated with impact downpours, deluge type in nature, intermittently throughout this afternoon again across South Florida. So real tropical moisture continuing in with a deep set southeast flow. We'll see widespread storms and highs again in the upper 80s to about 90. I'm WPBF 25 First Warning meteorologist Sandra Shaw.
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0: Three things you're going to hear about today you should know about. Number one, we're bombing the crap out of Iran again. And yeah. Trump just came out with the Truth Social post that basically said, you better stop or else. This happened yesterday while we were on the air. Diener goes, there's just been this random stabbing in New York City. Some woman went crazy. Well, unfortunately, she went crazy on somebody pretty important with Bank of America. Wow. And they're out with a list of the strangest things grilled in each state for Labor Day. I guess it would be any weekend, actually. But some of the stuff people grill, I don't know if I'd eat.
1: This sounds sensationalized. I'll see about this list of yours.
0: Well, you eat anything. That's true. You know, a garbage can. Yeah. Step on your foot, your mouth open.
1: Pretty much.
0: It is the South Florida Morning Show. The garbage can would be Stephen Diener. I would be Jennifer Ross. I step on your foot all the time. That's what I used to call my brother. I said, you're like a garbage can. You step on your foot, your mouth opens, and you shove food in.
1: That's it.
0: Dear Louise, it's crazy. Anyway, the president, not happy with Iran. Then again, okay, maybe this is his latest warning. He did it with an interview. Was it Fox? Does he talk to anybody else but Fox? I want to work for Fox just so we can have the president on.
1: Yeah,
0: anyway,
1: really.
0: He warned him, we're going to totally wipe you out if you keep on attacking us. Stop the nonsense. I'm like, okay, we've heard these vicious words before. It's been 6 months. Let's end this stupid thing.
1: Yeah, I mean, the timeline pretty much is really over the past few days, this whole thing escalated from Operation, well, if you go back a week, to Operation Economic Outcast, and that brought on this revelation that Iran was going to try to re-mine the Strait of Hormuz. Now, also in that time frame, we demined the Strait of Hormuz, which is amazing, an incredible accomplishment by our military. They were all gone, and we also dredged our own strait. So we had that going for us, right?
0: Mm-hmm.
1: Now, you had so Iran's not happy about that. They're very frustrated. They're running out of money. We're dredging our own strait. We took out all their mines.
0: You realize they put a new strait in less than six months.
1: That's incredible.
0: In like 5 months.
1: I mean, the feat of that is just unbelievable.
0: Do you think about it?
1: And they did it. Yeah, it's incredible. No one talks about it. It's one of the greatest military accomplishments in modern times, and no one talks about it.
0: Well, it's because Trump did it.
1: Yeah, well, you know, God forbid we give our military any credit here, but, you know, just because Trump is president. But anyway, so now you have the situation where we were watching Iran. I learned about this last night when Trey Yingst was reporting on it, because Trump called Trey Yingst from Fox, and he told them, we saw what they were doing. We were watching them from our satellites, from Space Force, that they were rebuilding their radar systems and their, mining systems. They're going to shoot these missiles and spread all these mines in the Strait of Hormuz again. Basically, they let them build it, and then we blew it up.
0: Wow. So we let them think they were getting away with it.
1: Exactly. And then we blew it all up. So then at that point, Iran's like, oh, you know, what else are we going to do now? So now they start shooting missiles at Jordan, at our bases there. Then we retaliate. And then they start shooting missiles at our bases in Jordan again. We had to medevac, I think, a couple of soldiers out of there yesterday, which is not good. So now we'll see what the response is going to be, because now it's been tit for tat the past couple of days, ever since we dominated them and embarrassed them on the world stage over the past few days with all these other operations.
0: Well, hopefully it ends soon. Gas prices, by the way, I saw nothing after he met with the oil people and the gas people yesterday.
1: I didn't see much either.
0: It's quiet, which means, I think, in my world, when it's quiet like that, it usually means he's working on something, so maybe gas prices will finally come down. However, it is Labor Day, and we all know how they love to choke us out of all of our money. Damn companies.
1: Mm-hmm.
0: This happened while we were on the air yesterday, and it was funny because you mentioned it during the break, and I went and looked at it, and I'm thinking, okay, just another random stabbing in New York City. Bank of America Vice President Aaron, I don't know if it's Piacenti or Piacenti. I think it's Piacenti.
1: Okay.
0: Dead at 4:30 Monday afternoon, 49-year-old woman, two knives, going nuts, stabbed this poor woman who was just happened to be walking by for no reason.
1: It's a terrible story.
0: Yeah. The woman that stabbed her, I do believe she's dead too, because they shot her. So I'm like, whoa, what is wrong? Why? Can you imagine? You're just walking down the street and you get stabbed.
1: Just awful. I mean, it's just this crazy woman. She stabbed two people. One person was on the subway And I believe they're still fighting for their life. And this other woman was on the street and she killed her. And then cops ended up killing her because she started to try to go after them. So that was the end of her life. Just an awful situation. It's crazy, yeah, woman.
0: I don't get it. I don't get it at all.
1: There's nothing to get. It's just awful.
0: No. Why are there so many of them, though, in New York? It seems that we have more people pushed on subways and stuff. Is it just because New York has more subways than anybody else? I don't know. Seems there are always these crazy people doing crazy nonsense stuff.
1: Yeah, it's big cities. More people there and, you know, looser regulations because you have, you know, blue-run cities and blue-run states.
0: Hey, what are you cooking for us on Labor Day?
1: I got a very simple menu.
0: Okay.
1: Okay, I'm very simple with this. Right. Nothing extravagant. We're going to have hot dogs. We're going to have cheeseburgers, maybe some chicken. We're going to call it a day. We'll have some beans and mashed potatoes. Everybody have a great time.
0: No.
1: What's wrong with that?
0: No grilled pheasant?
1: What?
0: No grilled fiddleheads?
1: No.
0: No kalbi ribs or huli chicken?
1: What are you doing?
0: These are things that are being cooked in other states. If you go to South Dakota, they prefer grilled pheasant, so they tell me. Wyoming, grilled bison. Catch one of those suckers.
1: That's actually, Montana, bison's actually really good.
0: Is it really?
1: Yeah.
0: Montana, elk.
1: I mean, yeah, I guess. I think this is ridiculous. What about Alaska? You keep saying Alaska.
0: Moose burgers. I'm not going to eat a moose.
1: Yeah, see, this is stupid.
0: Moose.
1: This is dumb. Who,
0: what do you mean this is dumb?
1: I'm going to tell you why. Who came out with this list?
0: I don't know. It's not me. These are things that the people in each state says they do.
1: No. You know,
0: like,
1: what this
0: Rocky
1: is?
0: Rocky Mountain oysters. You're not going to get those anywhere but Colorado.
1: That's true. But you know what this is? You know what this is, Jen?
0: What is this? This is clickbait for you?
1: Well,
0: for
1: yes.
0: For people like me?
1: Yes. But it's also propaganda based off of stereotypes. That's what, they'll probably go to Florida and be like, they're having themselves some grilled gator for Labor Day. No, yes. We're not. We eat cheeseburgers like everybody else, okay? And I'm sure people in Montana and South Dakota and Alaska are saying the same thing. I'm sure you have some people in Florida who might have some gator here and there. And you might have some people in Alaska who might have some elk here and there. It's a stupid stereotype thing. And I'm sick of it.
0: Maniacs are eating grilled fiddleheads. They're young curled shoots of ferns.
1: Killing me. You're killing me, Smalls. I swear. We're out of time. Get me out of here.
0: I'm not a clue. Think about this. Best places to retire.
1: All right. I'll think.
0: Don't think too hard. And JetBlue just introduced first class. I might have to go check this out. It's next, 850 WFTL.
7: 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We now have multiple accidents slowing you down Palm Beach County, beginning I-95 southbound north of Atlantic Avenue. The three right lanes remain blocked here. Please use caution approaching the area. You'll find the others, I-95 southbound south of Woolbright Road, I-95 northbound just north of Belvedere Road, and finally southbound on the Turnpike just north of the Jog Road entrance ramp. 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I'm Parker Star.
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9: Good morning, everybody. Hope you're off to a great start. Hot, humid, saturated with impact downpours, deluge type in nature, intermittently throughout this afternoon again across South Florida. So real tropical moisture continuing in with a deep set southeast flow. We'll see widespread storms and highs again in the upper 80s to about 90. I'm WPBF 25 First Warning meteorologist Sandra Shaw.
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18: ABC News. I'm Sherry Preston. Oil giant Chevron is confirming this morning that it is expanding operations in Venezuela. The announcement coming after President Trump announced a deal to develop the country's oil preserves and give the Pentagon a stake in the profits. In the Middle East, Iran targeting U.S. allies across the Gulf. Jordan, the UAE, Kuwait, and Iraq's Kurdish region all said to be hit by Iranian drones and missiles following U.S. airstrikes. CENTCOM says we're targeting Revolutionary Guard locations. Here's ABC senior Pentagon reporter Louis Martinez.
19: I think what we're seeing here is once again the United States saying that if they see any provocative action on the part of Iran in the Strait of Hormuz towards commercial shipping with regards to attacks against U.S. forces, that the United States is going to carry out attacks against Iran.
18: Meantime, Russia appears to be dipping its toe into the conflict.
20: A striking show of support. Russia's Vladimir Putin sitting down with Iran's president. Putin pledging, quote, in this difficult period, we're trying to provide you with the necessary support. We're supplying you with goods that you need.
18: That's ABC's Dave Packer. Oil prices have been up this morning and market futures down amid the renewed tensions. Here's ABC's Elizabeth Schulze.
21: The biggest catalyst in the past 48 hours has been Iran and the concern that as oil prices have spiked again, because we've seen this re-escalation of the Iran war, that that's going to lead to higher inflation, higher prices for longer. And when we have inflation going up in the wrong direction, when you've got higher prices, that's when interest rates go up too. So you're seeing this repricing in the bond market on this assumption that inflation could be higher because oil prices are up again.
18: The death toll in Nepal from catastrophic flooding, more than 1,100 now, 3,900 missing. Tropical storm Edward be bringing rainfall to 2 to 3 inches per hour to places like Beaumont and Port Arthur, Texas. 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
1: Good morning, everybody. Hope you're off to a great start. Hot, humid, saturated with impact downpours, deluge type in nature, intermittently throughout this afternoon again across South Florida. So real tropical moisture continuing in with a deep set southeast flow. We'll see widespread storms and highs again in the upper 80s to about 90. I'm WPBF 25 First Morning Meteorologist Sandra Shaw.
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3: Three things you're going to hear about all day today. Lindsay Clancy is back in the news. Maybe today the jury will come back with some kind of decision because they were deadlocked yesterday. Mm-hmm. Massachusetts primary for the U.S. Senate seat. I think it ended in record time. I think they broke a record. I really do.
4: It's ridiculous.
3: I've never seen a race called this quickly in my life.
4: Ridiculous.
3: In my life. In Thailand, oh, dear God, they're in trouble. Something just landed in Thailand, and that poor well, country is never going to be the same. Specifically, Chonburi Province.
4: Okay.
3: Wherever that may be in Thailand. But we will tell you why coming up. It's the South Florida Morning Show. Jennifer Ross, Stephen Diener.
4: Hi, Jen.
3: Hi.
4: What are you doing?
3: I have such visions of this. This broke last night. I actually got an alert when they hit the dock. I don't know why. But all of a sudden it says, the USS Abraham Lincoln just docked in Chonburi Province, Thailand. And I went, oh, those poor people.
4: Oh, wow. Yeah, you're right.
3: Oh, my. 286 days at sea, and you just pulled up, and 5,000 sailors piled off.
4: Good luck.
3: Do they all? Okay.
4: Good luck.
3: Somebody that's ever been on an aircraft carrier needs to let me know. Do they all leave at once, or is it like shifts? And, like, does somebody have to stay on the ship at all times? So there's people on the ship, and then others get off, and then they come back, and you get to go? I mean, how does that work? They got to leave people on the ship.
4: I would think so, but I honestly don't know. I'll try to find out. I'll see if I can get in touch with any sailors.
3: I want to know, where does the captain go?
4: Yeah.
3: Is he allowed off the ship?
4: It's probably shifts. I mean, I like to think, look, the sensible answer is that they leave in shifts, right? But my vision is that I like to have is that they go up to port and you got, like, you know, 5,000 sailors who are packed up against each other like a Black Friday sale at Best Buy back in the day, up against the door waiting for it to open. And then as soon as that ship door opens, they just come rushing out to the streets of Thailand to find all the prostitutes and bars that they can. That's exactly what's going to happen.
3: I don't think it's prostitutes that are waiting for him, by the way.
4: Whoa.
3: No, I mean, you know.
4: Escorts. It's all legal there.
3: What's
4: going to happen. Like, we're not going to have any illusions.
3: Tell you, during World War II, I heard stories from my father that I didn't want to hear. So, and they weren't women of the night. They were just regular women.
4: Just regular women.
3: Just residents. Wow. So we're here to snag an American officer or a sailor or whatever.
4: I'm sure it's been in the news in that province that, you know, they're about to port.
3: Are you kidding me? They can't wait. They couldn't wait for this ship to pull in. They said it's going to boost the economy like 10 times over.
4: It's going to boost their population, too. Whether the sailors know it or not, 9 months. Oh, no.
3: Oh, dear Lord. Woo. Which is why we always thought at my father's funeral another family was going to show up.
4: Hey, listen, what happens on war stays on war.
3: We're the European side of your family. Oh, hello.
4: Oh, boy.
3: Okay, moving right along.
4: I didn't know I had French brothers and sisters. Gosh. These things happen.
3: And I get news for you. I'm surprised. I bet you it happened a lot.
4: I'm sure.
3: After the stories my father told me about Paris and World War II. Oh, please, no. Anyway, we're moving right along.
4: Yes, this should be interesting.
3: I think the Liz Cheney, up until last night, the Liz Cheney election, what was she running for? Governor? What was it? I don't even remember.
4: It was either House or Senate, but either way, she lost.
3: She got beat. Like, it was like 7:01 they called the race, and that she got clobbered. In Massachusetts yesterday, they had a primary, and the only reason I brought this up is because one of the guys that was running for the U.S. Senate seat in the Democratic side was this guy, Senator Ed Markey. He's been a Massachusetts senator, a state senator, for 20 terms.
4: That's so ridiculous.
3: He's 80 years old. They called the race before 7 o'clock. Literally. I was like, the polls aren't even closed. Oh, Ed Markey.

0: One. I'm like, whoa, what happened to poor old Seth Moulton? He was molting in the corner. They said 75% of the vote came in. He was ahead more than 3-1. There was no way in hell that Moulton was going to catch him. So they call, literally, they called the race at like 7 o'clock. Done.
1: What a waste.
0: I was like, well, okay, that's good. Well, it's because so AOC and Bernie, they support dear old Ed Markey.
1: So oh, of course.
0: Massachusetts will be communist next. By the way, dear old Ed Markey and his 80-year-old body, you're going to take on John Deaton.
1: Who's John
0: I shouldn't
1: John
0: make
1: Deaton?
0: Fun of him. I don't know who John Deaton is. He's a Republican that no one's going to know because he's running as a Republican in Massachusetts.
1: Wow. All right.
0: Yeah,
1: well,
0: that's
1: there
0: not,
1: it is.
0: That's not a good place to be. That's for sure.
1: Very
0: not
1: sorry.
0: A good place to be.
1: Very sorry.
0: If you wanted to retire, where would you retire to?
1: Right here.
0: You and the rest of the world.
1: Yeah.
0: Wallet Hub is out with the top cities for retirement.
1: All right, so top cities, okay.
0: Pick the city that's right. Number one.
1: Oh, wow. Jupiter. No? Okay. I was being serious.
0: Oh.
1: I feel like Jupiter is actually a good spot.
0: You know that Palm Beach Gardens is one of the most sought-after neighborhoods to live in this country.
1: Right, that's what I'm saying, well, yeah. I'm actually surprised.
0: No, it's not Jupiter. Think of places you go. Where do you always go?
1: Orlando?
0: Yeah, Orlando, number one.
1: I wouldn't retire in Orlando.
0: Well, why? You know why?
1: It's
0: the number one spot? Because retirees go there to work at the theme parks.
1: Oh, okay. Okay. That makes sense.
0: Yeah. You go there part-time. You like Mickey Mouse. You like Universal. You like SeaWorld. You like the penguins. So, I'll retire. I'll go work there part-time.
1: That part makes sense. But otherwise, yeah, if you're looking for something to do in retirement, then yes. But I'm thinking about, you're done. You're not doing anything. You either go out to a place like, Middleburg or Ocala and live in the forests of Florida. Or you go live, near the water somewhere.
0: Ocala, I do believe, is the number one destination in the country for people moving to.
1: There you go.
0: Yeah,
1: see?
0: Well, if you've been to Ocala recently, you'll know why the development's ridiculous. But anyway, top three cities to retire to are in the Sunshine State. You got number one, number two, and three.
1: Tampa.
0: There are three.
1: Oh, there you go. Okay. So number two, Fort Lauderdale.
0: Close, Miami.
1: Miami.
0: Lauderdale comes in eighth, I think.
1: Oh, all right.
0: So how do you like that? All of our cities are right here in the top.
1: A lot of them. Didn't DeSantis call Florida God's waiting room one time?
0: It is. Lake Worth used to be called Lake Worth, newlyweds or newly deads.
1: Oh,
0: I didn't say that. I'm just saying that's what people used to call Lake Worth years ago when I first moved here.
1: Oh, no.
0: They went, don't go to Lake, because I lived in Lake Worth. And they went, oh, that's the nearly dead place. And I went, what?
1: Jeez. Sorry to all our Lake Worthians.
0: That was 45, 50 years ago. Jeez Louise.
1: So they're all dead.
0: I lived in Lake Worth for a very long, long time. Lovely place.
1: You did, yes.
0: I did. I lived there for a long, long time. Boy, you got me all discombobulated now. Hey, by the way, do you know Scott Singer? Used to be the mayor.
1: Right.
0: Of Boca Raton.
1: Mm-hmm.
0: Donald Trump just endorsed him.
1: For what?
0: He's running for the redrawn 25th Congressional District.
1: Oh, wow.
0: Yeah. He was mayor in Boca from 2018 to 26. He was mayor for a long time. So anyway, he's going to be taking on your buddy, though, Jared Moskowitz.
1: Oh, that's for that seat there. Yeah. Oh, wow. Okay, that should be interesting.
0: It's going to be a tough race because a lot of people like Scott Singer.
1: Oh, and
0: now,
1: Jen.
0: And now that he just got Trump's endorsement, that also helps.
1: That should be very interesting. I have a new Trump message about the Iranian war. It came out overnight.
0: Is this the one where he said he's going to blow him off the map?
1: No, it's pretty interesting.
0: Oh, you want to do it now or you want to wait?
1: No, we'll come back with it.
0: Okay, we'll come back with that. And I did not get to JetBlue and what they just did. It's pretty cool. It's next, 850 WFTL.
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13: 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Multiple accidents slowing you down, Palm Beach County, beginning I-95 southbound north of Atlantic Avenue. The three left lanes remain blocked here. Please use caution approaching the area. You'll find the others, I-95 southbound just south of Woolbright Road, I-95 southbound at Boynton Beach Boulevard, I-95 northbound at Belvedere Road, I-95 northbound just north of Northlake Boulevard, and finally southbound on the Turnpike just north of the Jog Road exit ramp. 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
15: Good morning, everybody. Hope you're off to a great start. Hot, humid, saturated with impact downpours, deluge type in nature, intermittently throughout this afternoon again across South Florida. So real tropical moisture continuing in with a deep set southeast flow. We'll see widespread storms and highs again in the upper 80s to about 90. I'm WPVF 25 First Warning Meteorologist Sandra Shaw.
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0: President busy last night with True Social. Diener's going to have that story here in just a second. He met the president with oil executives yesterday and gasoline company executives. Does that have an effect on gas prices today? It should, but it's not. And JetBlue just added a new service. Well, it's coming. I'm bummed they didn't have this before I went to Rhode Island. We'll discuss in just a minute. It's the South Florida Morning Show. Jennifer Ross, Stephen Diener on the other side of your microphone.
1: Hi.
0: Over there. Okay,
1: yes.
0: Stefan Seasons.
1: Yes, yes.
0: I was cursing you last night.
1: Oh, come on.
17: It's going to be a deluge.
1: No, I did not say
0: it's
1: that.
0: It's going to rain for days, and then Holly, Dolly, whatever her name is, the remnants of Dolly Squared minus two hits on Friday and dumps the ocean on top of us.
1: Oh, you see? This is slander.
0: No, it's not slander. This is what you told me yesterday. It was going to rain like crazy because of Dolly and that it was going to flood.
1: Ridiculous. So
0: I was going to build an ark. Yesterday, I had the stupid excavator moving dirt all over the place because of you.
1: The Army
0: Corps
1: of Engineers.
0: It cost me an extra $1,000. Thanks a lot. It's your fault.
1: Ridiculous.
0: So what's going on there, Stefan Teason?
1: Here's what's happening. You have Dolly who's not even being tracked anymore because it's, I mean, it hasn't been a storm for a week. It has no chance of development. The National Hurricane Center left it to the side.
0: Then how's it supposed to flood me this weekend?
1: It's not going to.
0: Okay, yeah, now it's not.
1: I'm taking
0: your meteorological degree.
1: I said we were supposed to get some rain Friday or Saturday. Mm-hmm. And because the remnants were going to come this way, and actually what ended up happening was, and I always say, just keep an eye on stuff because it could change, and that's what happened. This thing fizzled out completely, which is great, and now the rain is coming in today and tomorrow, so we're actually going to get more rain today and tomorrow, and a lot of it is going to be from the remnants of Dolly. So that's it. It's over.
0: How about Edward?
1: I dumped a ton of rain in the Texas, Louisiana area yesterday, and he's moving up inland through Texas and up towards Arkansas and places like that. Yeah, yeah, they're dumping a ton of rain. Edward had a lot of water to dump there.
0: Okay. Nobody got hurt, though, or anything, right?
1: No, it seems okay.
0: Okay. This summer, by the way, since we're on weather, I'll just throw this in there. Summer, one for the record books for South Florida. National Weather Service came out with its summer 2026 weather report yesterday. You know they did this?
1: No.
0: They summarize each season. Neither did I. Fort Lauderdale, West Palm Beach, hottest summers ever.
1: Yeah, I believe it.
0: Hottest summers ever. Miami tidy heat record set 3 years ago. Average temperature, all three cities, 85.5 degrees. Where were they? It was like 140. The summer also drier than normal for Miami and Fort Lauderdale. It was the eighth driest summer ever for them.
1: Wow.
0: And looking ahead, the Weather Service experts say it's going to be hotter than normal in the fall and wetter than normal in the winter.
1: Yeah, I know. I don't want it to be hotter than normal in the fall. No, don't tell me that.
0: I know. That means don't buy anything with long sleeves for Halloween for a costume.
1: Oh,
0: because you'll sweat to death because it'll be 90 degrees outside.
1: Oh, and see, now you're depressing me. What were the other stories? You had three things you named, and we're going to run out of time. So what are the other ones you named? Now you're depressing me with a hot fall.
0: Why would that? Why most people like warm weather?
1: No, because you just what you just said. It was 155 degrees this summer. I want a nice chilly fall.
0: They said it was 85.5 degrees. I'm like, where were they? It was like 114 with the heat index. JetBlue has introduced a new domestic first class product that is called Blue First.
1: Delicious.
0: Larger seats, priority boarding, upgraded dining, interactive seat back screens. Oh, that's exciting.
1: Wow.
0: Yeah, God forbid the person in front of you puts it back, though. And bookings open this fall. Blue First seats are arranged 2x2, just like the Arc. You get to recline up to 5 inches. Wow. 7 inches extra of leg room.
1: Whoa.
0: Ooh.
1: I feel like you're being facetious.
0: I am. The cabin has 12 Blue First seats on the Airbuses and 16 on the Air 329-1. So anyway.
1: Oh, well, good for them.
0: They get better food, more, and it's a lot more money, I'm sure. So flights of 900 miles or longer. So be looking for that this fall. That's cool.
1: Options. We got options.
0: We have options.
1: Very
0: do I
1: good.
0: Have it? Do I got time, right?
1: Yeah, sure.
0: I you say that without much conviction. I just want to make sure.
1: 4 minutes.
0: Oh, I got plenty of time.
1: Go for it.
0: You know what? This happened yesterday, and I meant to mention it, and I forgot. Nice. I apologize. But the governor yesterday handed out $23 million in grants to state college vocational programs.
1: Wow.
0: To support, get a load of this, shipbuilding, defense, aerospace, and other industries.
1: That's great, actually.
0: I like that. So if you have a school that has a vocational program of those sorts, and that's, you know, for the cruise industry, and obviously because of the Kennedy Space Center with aerospace and defense. So it's interesting. That was pretty cool. $23 million worth of grants he gave out.
1: I'm all about vocational schools.
0: Oh, me and you both.
1: Yeah, it's such a great alternative other than just, well, I guess I'll just go to college and figure out what I want to do and come out with $200,000 worth of debt and still have no plan. Great.
0: I years ago, before I had children, I would have been the first one to tell you my kids are going to go to college, they're going to get a degree, they're going to get a master's, they may get a PhD, blah, blah, blah, college. Go down my street and find out how many people have college degrees.
1: Right, and see how much money they have.
0: Exactly. Anybody on my, and I say this lovingly, anybody on my street who has a beautiful home, and they all have beautiful homes, all of them are in the service industries.
1: Yeah.
0: Roofing, air conditioning, plumbing. Electrical.
1: Yep.
0: Every single one of them.
1: Yep, I believe
0: they have houses that are 10, 15, 20,000 square feet. I'm like, this is crazy.
1: Not bad.
0: Yeah, not bad. So, you know what? When your kids tell you they want to become an electrician, say, go for it, girl.
1: Yeah, you're not
0: kidding. Have a good time. Be good. All right. It's rapid.
1: No, we still have like 2 minutes.
0: Oh, dear God. Why do you do this
1: to me?
0: You
1: wanted me to do the Trump post, right?
0: I've been waiting for it.
1: Well, okay. Are you ready?
0: You're not going to play the breaking news thing, are you?
1: Yeah. All right. There it is.
0: Now how I tell you, the lottery office must come up with stories just so we will talk about a lottery winner or a lottery almost loser.
1: Yes.
0: You come up with stories just so you can play our little sounders.
1: I love our sounders.
0: So, what did the Trumpster write? Is that on Truth Social?
1: Or yes, it is.
0: Actually say this?
1: No, no, on Truth Social. And then the Secretary of War, Pete Hegseth, reposted it on Twitter. It says, this was overnight from the president, "I'm not trying to force Iran to the bargaining table, as ABC fake news reported." Because according to some reports, by the way, this is just a side note, Iran was saying that they would come back to the MOU, the Memorandum of Understanding, if the U.S. came back to it, and then they would come back to it. Isn't that nice? Isn't that convenient now that they would come back to it after we're destroying them economically and taking out all their stuff here this past few days? But he continues, "I couldn't care less if they sign a worthless to them agreement," which I'm happy he's at that point. He continues, "I like our position now much better, with almost total control of the Hormuz Strait, and they're economically totally collapsing. They are just playing out the inevitable. When are the Iranian people going to rise up and fight?"
0: Wow.
1: That's a great,
0: that's a great thing, but yes. What happens when the Iranian people rise up and fight? They get shot in the street.
1: Well, and that's the problem, right? There has to be some type of cooperation. We were talking about this with Kilmeade yesterday. There has to be some type of cooperation with the police. Like, when you have the police starting to revolt, or the security forces, because they can't make a living wage with you know, being economically outcast, then that's what it's going to take. Because then you have nobody to shoot them.
0: Cool.
1: So,
0: okay, makes sense.
1: Yeah.
0: All right. I agree with you. I would like to see. I just want this stupid thing done. I want gas prices to come back. He met with all these oil executives yesterday. Have you seen anything? What happened?
1: No.
0: There's no word about it.
1: I'm convinced that gas prices won't come back down until this thing is over. Like, it doesn't matter what happens, how many oil fields we get from Venezuela, how many deals we sign, how many mines we take out of Hormuz, how many new straits we dredge ourselves to get ships through, and everything's back to normal for shipping lanes. Nothing matters. Production, surplus, shipping lanes, nothing matters to these guys other than the war being over. They will use every excuse they can until this war is over to keep the prices high. That's where I'm at with this.
0: Well, they're not going to lower it until Labor Day goes by, so don't be looking for lower gas prices until next week, at least, if it's going to happen. When we get back, it's rapid fire. Oh, McDonald's just pulled a sneaky, sneaky maneuver.
1: Ooh.
0: And I think it's going to be huge for them. I don't know. I'm excited about it.
1: Okay.
0: We'll find out if you are. What are you talking about? You talking football?
1: Shocking. No, not today, but tomorrow. Oh, tomorrow. Shocking news before Trump and Hollywood. Shocking.
0: Trump and Hollywood?
1: Yes.
0: Holy cow. It's all next. 850 WFTL.
13: 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We still have multiple accidents slowing you down. Palm Beach County beginning I-95 northbound just north of Linton Boulevard. You'll find the others I-95 southbound north of Atlantic Avenue. The three left lanes remain blocked here. Please use caution approaching the area. I-95 northbound on the entrance ramp from Hypoluxa Road. I-95 northbound at Belvedere Road. I-95 northbound just north of North Lake Boulevard. And finally southbound on the turnpike just north of Jog Road. 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
15: Good morning, everybody. Hope you're off to a great start. Hot, humid, saturated with impact downpours, deluge type in nature, intermittently throughout this afternoon again across South Florida. So real tropical moisture continuing in with a deep set southeast flow. We'll see widespread storms and highs again in the upper 80s to about 90. I'm WPVF 25 First Warning meteorologist Sandra Shaw.
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25: This is a Bloomberg Money Minute. NVIDIA is said to be in advanced talks to acquire artificial intelligence startup Hugging Face for close to $13 billion. The deal would give NVIDIA control of one of the key platforms where developers showcase and share AI models. NVIDIA is the leading maker of AI accelerators, which are the chips that help train and operate models. Checking on the markets, the conflict between the U.S. and Iran has escalated sharply, with American forces carrying out a fresh wave of strikes and a Iran saying it has retaliated. Stock futures are heading for a lower open this morning. And JetBlue will roll out a new domestic first class for travelers later this year, building on the airline's strategy to capture more revenue on premium travel. The Blue First cabin will be available this fall and offer as much as 7 inches of additional legroom and 5 inches of recline. Delta, United, and Southwest have been ramping up their offerings for travelers willing to pay for added comfort and flexibility. Courtney Donahoe, Bloomberg Radio.
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13: 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We still have multiple accidents slowing you down. Palm Beach County beginning I-95 northbound just north of Linton Boulevard. You'll find the others I-95 southbound north of Atlantic Avenue. The three left lanes remain blocked here. Please use caution approaching the area. I-95 northbound on the entrance ramp from Hypoluxa Road. I-95 northbound at Belvedere Road. I-95 northbound just north of North Lake Boulevard. And finally southbound on the turnpike just north of Jog Road. Traffic is a service of Massage Envy. In the traffic center, I'm Parker Starr.
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15: Good morning, everybody. Hope you're off to a great start. Hot, humid, saturated with impact downpours, deluge type in nature, intermittently throughout this afternoon, again, across South Florida. So real tropical moisture continuing in with a deep set southeast flow. We'll see widespread storms and highs, again, in the upper 80s to about 90. I'm WPVF 25 First Warning meteorologist Sandra Shaw.
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0: Enlighten, educate, excite, exasperate.
1: We're going to do it all.
0: We're going to do all of it.
1: I'm ready.
0: You know the name there, Stephen Diener?
1: Yes.
0: Jim Thornton?
1: Not really.
0: Okay, hit that little button that says Thornton on it, and you'll know exactly who this guy is.
1: Okay, let's see.
8: My favorite thing about my job at Wheel of Fortune is getting to meet you and give away the prizes and the money. It just lights up my life, and it's a wonderful experience for me.
1: Wheel of Fortune voice guy?
0: Wheel of Fortune voice guy. That would be Jim Thornton. He's been on the show since 2011.
1: Oh, I don't
0: know. No longer. They fired him. Well, they suspended him.
1: I was going to say, why are we talking about this guy? Well, there
0: okay,
1: you go.
0: So he got suspended from the show, and he's going to be replaced. Sony Pictures already said he's not coming back.
1: Woof.
0: Because of something that happened on an American Airlines flight in May.
1: Oh, wow.
0: They're not saying
1: 4 months
0: what happened on said plane with dear old Mr. Jim Thornton, but police met the plane at the gate because of him and the woman that he had the altercation with.
1: Oh, there was an altercation?
0: Well, they're not saying what it was. They're just saying American Airlines they didn't mention him by name. They just said there was an incident on the flight in May. It was with a woman, between him and this woman, and that the police had to meet him at the gate. So,
1: huh.
0: I don't know there's no details, but for Sony Pictures to say you're gone and we're looking for your replacement, I don't think it was anything good.
1: No, it doesn't seem like it. Oh, no. Boy.
0: So anyway, we'll see. So if you got a good voice, there you go. Do your right, best, Wheel of Fortune. It's the Wheel of Fortune.
1: You want a trip to South America.
0: Hey,
1: yeah.
0: You got to be kind of pukey, Jockey.
1: Yeah, I know. You really do.
0: Those game shows. They make a lot of money, though.
1: Well, Ryan, they won $40,000. I'll send him my tape.
0: Do yourself a favor. Don't.
1: Well, Jen.
0: I'm teasing you. Low-hanging fruit, Diener. Come on. You just put it out there. It's like a watermelon hanging from a tree.
1: I know. I'm a walking punching bag. This is who I am. It's been my whole life. Jen, if my career as the Wheel of Fortune big voice guy doesn't work out,
0: yes, dear,
1: then maybe I could go to Hollywood.
0: Oh, for what?
1: Yes, because
0: to be a costumed character where at Disneyland?
1: Yes, to play an orc in a Lord of the Rings movie.
0: God, can you imagine that costume?
1: Gosh, I know. Because Jen, Trump is making Hollywood great again. And Adam Schiff and Sean Astin are behind him.
0: What? Adam Schiff.
1: I kid
0: Shifty
1: not.
0: Schiff.
1: That's the one.
0: Oh, come on.
1: Pencil neck, as Trump calls him.
0: He hates Adam Schiffy Schiff.
1: They hate each other.
0: So what are they doing together? Well, this is why I love politics. Oh, my gosh.
1: There are two things, I think.
0: Money being one of them.
1: Money.
0: Brings people together.
1: Well, there are very few things that can bring people together, no matter your race, religion, creed, your side of the aisle, whatever. Very few things. What
0: weddings
1: are those things?
0: Weddings and funerals.
1: Yes, that's exactly. But another one of those things, entertainment or sports in some cases. Right?
0: Okay. Trump's buying a football team?
1: Nope.
0: Oh, okay.
1: I mentioned this briefly yesterday, but now it's become a big story. Trump is working with Spencer Pratt and John Voight, who is his Hollywood ambassador, to bring production back to Hollywood. It's been a big thing. We've spoken about it. A lot of actors have spoken out about it, that production is leaving Hollywood. The lots are empty. Jobs are being lost because of all the red tape that's been put up. They've lost their incentives. They've lost their tax breaks. So all these production companies are moving out and going to Texas or coming to Florida. They go to Georgia, South Carolina, or they go overseas and film in Europe. And there's nothing left in Hollywood for them to do.
0: Or Canada. Canada's a big spot, too.
1: That's also very true. So Trump has taken note of this before, but now he's doing something about it with those names I mentioned, John Voight, who is his official Hollywood ambassador, for real. And I think Sylvester Stallone is involved with that with him as well. And Spencer Pratt, like I said, has been working on it with him behind the scenes.
0: John Voight's crazy, by the way.
1: That's okay.
0: I just thought I'd throw that
1: That's
0: out there.
1: Fine.
0: He's not a sound mind.
1: Because they've all come together. Trump says, we want to make the television production business great again, perhaps greater than ever before. And they want to bring back all the production through tax incentives, taking down the red tape, bringing back all the advantages that you have for doing things in Hollywood.
0: Would this not require some cooperation from said Governor Gavin Newsom?
1: Yes, it would. So Adam Schiff from California is most likely going to be a senator from California in November. Says, I am in strong agreement with the president.
0: Oh, my gosh. Let me fall over now.
1: This is...
0: Wait. Say that again.
1: Adam Schiff. And no, this is not a parody account. No, I'm not lying. Adam, this is Lions Lane with the Lambs. This is Book of Revelation type stuff here, okay? I am in strong agreement with the president.
0: Oh, my gosh. I never thought I'd hear
1: because
0: Adam
1: he wants legislation introduced in the Congress to pass legislation to bring everything back to Hollywood and save Hollywood. And everyone's behind him. You have left and right, far left, far right, and everybody in between working together saying, yes, this is the worthy cause. And they're actually doing it. Adam Schiff says Congress should immediately take up and pass a federal film tax incentive to bring back these good paying jobs that we've lost to other countries.
0: What's he getting as a kickback? Oh, did I say that out loud?
1: Let's work together, Schiff says. Republicans and Democrats.
0: Oh, I'm
1: get
0: shocked.
1: This done and bring the movie magic back to America.
0: Well, they got to get Gavin Newsom to give. That's where it's going to happen.
1: Well, now
0: it
1: he
0: has
1: will.
0: To be the governor's got to do something.
1: He will now. And he's a lame duck anyway. He's on his way out. But now that Adam Schiff is behind it, then Newsom will follow or whoever comes in. And now even I mentioned Sean Astin. Now you may remember Sean Astin from a few roles, the Goonies, Rudy, most notably probably in Lord of the Rings as Samwise Gamgee.
0: Samwise.
1: Of course. But he is the president of SAG-AFTRA.
0: That's right.
1: He says...
0: He took over for the nanny there.
1: Yes, Fran Drescher. That's right. Mm-hmm. Recently. He says, production is the lifeblood of our industry and the communities that support it. President Trump's vocal and determined leadership in calling for federal production incentives is exactly what the entertainment industry needs. This,
0: I don't know what to say. There's actually an actor supporting the president.
1: Sean Astin is far left. I love Sean Astin, but I love
0: his
1: politics.
0: He's crazy too. Yeah.
1: Yeah. So, but he's all behind it. Adam Schiff is all behind it. And looks like entertainment has brought together these strange bedfellows to work together and bring it all back and save it.
0: Wow.
1: Love it. Crazy, right?
0: Wow.
1: Like I said, it was shocking. There you go.
0: Wow. Just broke.
1: What happened?
0: Taylor Swift and Travis Kelce just bought a house, and it's breaking news.
1: Wow.
0: Stop
1: the presses.
0: $5.35 million home.
1: Wow.
0: Outside of Cleveland.
1: They went to his home. She moved in with him. How do you like that? Well, now we know. And they can bring their dog there. I guess they got
0: dog
1: a big
0: that's
1: house.
0: Famous now. A beautiful yes. dog, by the way. The dog's name's Wendy. It's a Samoyed. And it's I don't know who takes care of it, but Samoyeds usually don't look like that unless they're groomed constantly. It's with Travis. He's the new model for Tommy Hilfiger. And he actually looks good because usually he wears stupid outfits that he designed that he's trying to be this designer.
1: Yes.
0: He better stick to playing football. But he looks really good in Tommy Hilfiger.
1: Wow, okay, there you go.
0: All right, that was an aside. On this note, McDonald's is doing something they haven't done in 10 years.
1: What?
0: 10 years.
1: What's happening?
0: They're killing off pumpkin spice.
1: Good.
0: Dun, dun, dun, dun. The new seasonal flavor at McDonald's, caramel apple pie. It's offered as a frappe, a hot latte, an iced latte, and iced coffee.
1: I thought it was frappe.
0: Oh, maybe it is frappe.
1: I don't know.
0: I don't know. Frappe. Rhode Islanders, we call that a frappe.
1: All right, fair enough.
0: That's because we can't speak normally. There's their apple and caramel notes, salted caramel whipped cream, and apple pie crumble.
1: Wow.
0: I like that. First time in 10 years.
1: It does sound good. You know what? Kudos to them for doing something different. Good for them.
0: Okay. If you want your pumpkin spice, you can always go to Starbucks or, for a limited time, Mylanta.
1: Huh?
0: Mylanta, the heartburn company, just launched two new limited edition flavors. pumpkin spice and spiced apple cider.
1: What?
0: God almighty.
1: What?
0: Yeah, I'm just telling. 12-ounce bottle, Sam, my Lanta.
1: That's... What the world?
0: They're available on Amazon. I don't know if it's in stores, but yes, no. If you want pumpkin spiced My Lanta, you can buy it now.
1: This is where it's gone too far.
0: It's crazy. Do they have pumpkin spice ice cream already, don't they?
1: Yeah. Oh, yeah, yeah.
0: Okay.
1: It's actually good.
0: Is it?
1: Yeah, it's good. Yeah.
0: Well, I like pumpkin pie with whipped cream. Leave it at that.
1: All right. Well, what are they going to do? What's next? Pumpkin spice shoes. I don't know. What? Pumpkin spice popsicles? Crocs.
0: Popsicles, toothpaste.
1: Oh, gosh.
0: I'm surprised. I'm just trying to think of what else.
1: Pumpkin spice tattoos. They taste like pumpkin spice when you lick it. Yes.
0: There we go. Now we have lickable tattoos. It's our idea if you come up with it, by the way.
1: Yes, that's right. That's right. Intellectual property. I have also a little bit of breaking news, Jen.
0: You do?
1: Yeah, on a serious note. There's a flash flood emergency in Texas.
0: Oh, because of that storm?
1: Yeah, Edward. Jim Cantore just put this out about 30 minutes ago. It doesn't affect us, but this could be a bad story later on today. Lumberton and Koontz, Wildwood Village, Mills, Honey Island in Saratoga, Texas. 20 inches of rain.
0: Oh, jeez.
1: Fell overnight in those areas. And it's still raining at 2 to 4 inches per hour.
0: I'm trying to think. I don't think you were alive when we had a system. It wasn't even referred to as a tropical system. It dropped 28 inches of rain on us in 24 hours. I mean, all of Palm Beach County was flooded. It was crazy.
1: Wow.
0: We had, at my house, all you saw was the house and the barn. And there was nothing but water in between.
1: Wow.
0: It was nuts.
1: That is
0: so
1: crazy.
0: Yeah, I know what they're going through. It was a nightmare. And that's when they found out that red ants float.
1: Oh, well, of course they do. Those little demons.
0: They do. They float. Their colonies just float. So there's millions of them floating on the water, and God forbid you get near them.
1: Demons.
0: They are demons. Demons, demons, demons.
1: They are. I'll finish with this real quick, Jen.
0: Yes, dear.
1: On a delicious note, since you had some pumpkin spice.
0: Yes, yes, yes.
1: Taco Bell. You know, one of my favorite places.
0: Yes.
1: They're launching a churro ice cream taco. My Lord, this looks amazing.
0: Oh, I am so in with this. If the ice cream is good. My gosh.
1: You know what it looks like? Remember the Choco Taco? Remember those things?
0: Yes.
1: And they discontinued them a couple of years ago, and it was a big thing. Everyone had, like, funerals for the Choco Taco. That's what it looks like.
0: Churro? Is it out now?
1: Let's see. It's not yet, but it's coming out soon.
0: It's not going to be pumpkin spice, is it?
1: No.
0: Okay, that's good.
1: It's part of a collaboration with Salt and Straw.
0: What the hell is that?
1: I don't know, but it looks like the Choco Taco, and it looks amazing. The Churro Ice Cream Taco for a limited time, $4.
0: $4?
1: I would pay 10. It's a bargain.
0: They are Salt and Straw's a craft-made, curiously delicious ice cream.
1: Oh, okay.
0: So that was a big kudos for them to team up with Taco Bell.
1: Wow, yeah, you're not kidding.
0: Just put that company on
1: huge
0: the market.
1: Huge contract for them.
0: There you go. There's a bunch of them around, by the way, in South Florida, apparently.
1: Really?
0: Yeah. I'm looking at a map right now. A lot in Fort Lauderdale, Hollywood, Hialeah, Miami. Yeah, there's a lot down there. So anyway, when we get back, the president's warning Iran, you better get your act together. And still no verdict in the Lindsey Clancy case. Actually, almost blew up yesterday. We'll discuss next. 850 WFTL.
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0: Really? 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
19: 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We still have multiple accidents slowing you down. Palm Beach County beginning I-95 northbound just north of Linton Boulevard. You'll find the others I-95 southbound north of Atlantic Avenue. The three left lanes remain blocked here. Please use caution approaching the area. I-95 northbound on the entrance ramp from Hypoluxa Road, I-95 northbound at Belvedere Road, I-95 northbound just north of North Lake Boulevard, and finally southbound on the Turnpike just north of Jog Road. 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
15: Good morning, everybody. Hope you're off to a great start. Hot, humid, saturated with impact downpours, deluge type in nature, intermittently throughout this afternoon again across South Florida. So real tropical moisture continuing in with a deep set southeast flow. We'll see widespread storms and highs again in the upper 80s to about 90. I'm WPVF 25 First Warning Meteorologist Sandra Shaw.
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10: Three things you're going to hear about, you should know about today. The governor has finally endorsed Byron Donalds.
1: Oh, that's nice. Jeez, it's only September, and he won the primary 2 weeks ago.
10: And he's the only candidate left. But other than that, if that doesn't speak volumes, I don't know what does.
1: They don't like each other very much.
10: Big news out of Miami this morning. An insider is saying that one of the Castro, the surviving Castro brother, is on his deathbed.
1: Wow.
10: And that could be our in.
1: Well, that's really
10: so
1: big.
10: Hey, we shall see what happens there. And still no verdict in the Clancy case.
1: Jeez.
10: The South Florida Morning Show. Jennifer Ross, Stephen Diener over there. We were talking during the break here at the mighty 850 WFTL, also 96.3 FM in Northern Palm Beach County, about this Edward. And we're talking about, I'm trying to remember when the storm was that hit. It was a while ago. I don't even know if Caroline was born. So my youngest is 31, so it had to be within 31 years.
1: Okay.
10: And my radio partner at the time was this guy named Kevin Kitchens.
1: Sure.
10: He lived in his bus in my driveway.
1: Outstanding.
10: Okay. For a couple of months until he bought his house. But it was so what we would do is we would ride into work together. I would open up the garage. He would come out of the bus and we'd meet. And of course, we'd take my car to work because God forbid he drove. And I can remember the night it was raining and I was married at the time. And my husband said, you know, just be careful because he got up with me and he said, be careful. He said, it's been raining all night. He says, it's going to be flooding in areas. So he turned, no pun intended, the floodlights on. And the only thing we could see in the backyard to the barn, which was maybe 600 feet from the house, was water. And I went, that ain't good. Opened up the garage. Kevin steps off his bus in my driveway, and the water goes up to his thigh.
1: Goodness.
0: He's 6'8".
1: Oh, jeez.
0: And I went, and he was all legs. And I went, oh, dear Lord, we got a lot of water. I was like, jeez. So we ended up taking his bus to work. It was the only thing that could get through the floods.
1: Wow.
0: But that, so whatever Texas is dealing with has to be similar to that storm that we got.
1: Yeah, it's really bad. You're going to hear about this today for sure. They're getting close to 2 feet of rain overnight in some parts of southern or southeastern Texas. Near Louisiana, these cities there in southeastern Texas. I mean, and this thing is moving very slow, Edward, and it dumped almost 2 feet of rain in some areas there in southeastern Texas, and it's still dumping rain. It's still dumping 4 to 5 inches in an hour. So they're talking about now reports of water entering homes in those areas, 30,000 people without power. This could be this could be a bad situation later today. I hope not, but it doesn't look good right now as it's happening.
0: Oh, that's terrible.
1: They're waking up to this, you know?
0: What is it with
1: rising
0: water? You know, this will go down as the year is the water era. We had the Nepal thing, then the Grand Canyon thing. Now this, you know, a lot of flooding going on these days.
1: Yeah,
0: by the way, the Grand Canyon, they're bringing in special units now, cadaver dogs and stuff, because they can't find people. In Nepal, have we heard anything?
1: Not good.
0: When was the last thing you heard? It's amazing. You know, here's a major event, a catastrophic concern, and it lasts 3 days in the headlines, and then we don't hear about it.
1: I know. You know, it's overseas. It's hard to keep track of the news over there, I guess. Different things come up. You know, the Iranian situation has heated up over the past few days. You know, it's to the point now where we know what happened, and there's a lot of people missing, you know? And now you don't really hear about it too much anymore, unfortunately.
0: It is going to be a zoo in my backyard, and it probably is already, because in about 35 minutes, something happens in Martin County, and the world will descend on the courthouse here. I feel bad for this guy. It's all next, 850 WFTL.
19: 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We still have multiple accidents slowing you down. Palm Beach County beginning I-95 northbound just north of Linton Boulevard. You'll find the others I-95 southbound north of Atlantic Avenue. The three left lanes remain blocked here. Please use caution approaching the area. I-95 northbound on the entrance ramp from Hypoluxa Road. I-95 northbound at Belvedere Road. I-95 northbound just north of North Lake Boulevard. And finally southbound on the turnpike just north of Jog Road. Traffic is a service of Massage Envy. In the traffic center, I'm Parker Starr.
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3: Good morning, everybody. Hope you're off to a great start. Hot, humid, saturated with impact downpours, deluge type in nature, intermittently throughout this afternoon again across South Florida. So real tropical moisture continuing in with a deep set southeast flow. We'll see widespread storms and highs again in the upper 80s to about 90. I'm WPVF 25 First Warning meteorologist Sandra Shaw.
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8: From ABC News, I'm Sherry Preston. With oil prices up again this morning, the U.S. fires another round of airstrikes on Iran. Here's ABC Chief White House Correspondent Mary Bruce.
13: For the second time in 3 days, the U.S. launching fresh strikes, accusing Iran of trying to lay mines in the Strait of Hormuz. The Pentagon also targeting Iran's radar systems. Iran firing missiles and drones at U.S. allies, including Jordan, Kuwait, and Bahrain. Iran also accusing the U.S. of hitting civilian areas, including a wedding. Iranian state media posting video which they say shows the aftermath of the attack.
8: Only last week, the White House said it would be shifting from military to economic pressure against Iran. And just yesterday, Russian leader Vladimir Putin met with Iran's president in a show of support. The death toll in the flooding and mudslides in Nepal and China now topping 1,100, with nearly 4,000 still missing. Rescuers are trying to reach them, says ABC's Britt Clinett in Kathmandu.
14: Crews searching for more than 600 hydropower workers who may still be trapped deep inside mud-filled tunnels holed up in air pockets. Rescuers using thermal drones to get a closer look. So far, no signs of life.
8: Some tourists previously reported missing have now been in contact with officials. The Texas Gulf Coast getting slammed by Eduardo overnight.
25: Tropical storm Edward making landfall along the Texas-Louisiana border. Packing winds topping 60 miles per hour, unleashing rounds of heavy rain. Up to 12 inches expected, triggering flood warnings along the coast.
8: ABC Sophie Flay, the storm moving up through east central Texas throughout the day today. The jury in the Lindsay Clancy murder trial will be back at it soon, deliberating the fate of the Massachusetts mom who admits she killed her three children but says she did it while in the grips of postpartum psychosis. Prosecutors argue she knew what she was doing at the time. You're listening to ABC News.
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19: 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Still dealing with multiple accidents around Palm Beach County, beginning I-95 southbound at Atlantic Avenue. You'll find the others. I-95 northbound at Belvedere Road. I-95 northbound north of Blue Heron Boulevard. I-95 northbound just north of North Lake Boulevard. Southbound on the Turnpike just north of the Jog Road entrance ramp. And finally out on Seminole Pratt Whitney Road at Orange Grove Boulevard. 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
3: Good morning, everybody. Hope you're off to a great start. Hot, humid, saturated with impact downpours, deluge type in nature, intermittently throughout this afternoon again across South Florida. So real tropical moisture continuing in with a deep set southeast flow. We'll see widespread storms and highs again in the upper 80s to about 90. I'm WPVF 25 First Warning Meteorologist Sandra Shaw.
10: It's the

0: I'm not saying he's not going to be fine. You know how many people? I can only guess how many news trucks are parked outside that courthouse.
1: A lot of local media is going to be there. Yes.
0: So, you know what? There's a Wells Fargo right across the street. Go get a couple of bucks, spend it downtown Stewart, and bring some money to our economy. Anyway, is Tiger there? They say it's for a plea deal. They say he wants to, and there is this is pure speculation.
2: Okay.
0: Okay, that the reason his attorneys called for this was he may change his plea. That's what the pundits are saying.
2: Oh, right, okay.
0: So he may plead guilty to a lesser charge
2: and
0: get, you know, time served, his 8 hours of jail that he had to spend, and maybe community service, and they take his license away and they fine him. But I think this is the last time we'll hear about Tiger and his incident with his rollover crash in Martin County earlier this year. I think it's a done deal.
1: Yeah, so basically this will kind of put a nail in it and it'll be settled. Okay, all right.
0: I think so. I think that's usually why you go to court.
1: You're right, though. I mean,
0: you don't have to go to court unless there's something going on that you figure you're going to win. So.
1: Very true. But, you know, you're right, though. This is going to be talked about very much throughout this afternoon and into tonight, depending on how this court proceeding goes.
0: Yeah, you got to feel badly for the guy. It's kind of like, and you brought it up earlier, Tony Romo. You know, Tony Romo.
1: Right.
0: I love Tony Romo. I've always liked him. But he was probably the politest drunk I have ever seen in my life. You know, we get to see the video cameras, the cameras that the cops are wearing. And he was just so polite to that police officer. Yes, ma'am.
1: He was.
0: Yes, no, ma'am. No, no, I'm not going to pee in a cup. No, ma'am. No, thank you. But thank you for asking. No, not going to do it. I was like, okay. But between him and Tiger... Between the two of them, they've had how many back surgeries? Tiger's had like 8 back surgeries. Yeah, I mean, it's absurd.
1: But you're right, though. The parallels are absolutely there.
0: It's
1: very
0: nuts.
1: Much, actually, because Tony Romo had, he put out a statement yesterday, you know, basically explaining everything. He said, you know, I've been living with chronic back pain because of 4 back surgeries from my playing career. He said, you know, I got into painkillers, and then unfortunately that led me into alcohol. He's like, you know, I'm not making any excuses. I'm owning my mistakes, and I know what I have to do to fix it, and hopefully I can come back to CBS soon. I'm summarizing. But, you know, this, unfortunately, these guys are in a very similar situation. You know, they live in pain, and they unfortunately get stuck into the wrong things, and puts them in bad situations.
0: It's easy to get addicted to painkillers.
1: Yeah.
0: It just happens. You know, the next thing you know, instead of taking 4 oxycodones, you need 6 of them. And then they need 8. Then you need 10. And, you know, your tolerance builds up, so then you look for something stronger. And then the next thing you know, it's like, okay, at least it gets rid of the pain. I'll stay in a little stupor for a while if I'm not going to be in. Being in chronic pain is not fun. And it's hard to, if you've never dealt with it, it's hard to explain to somebody the mental toll it takes on you. It really does. Anyway,
1: man.
0: Speaking of mental tolls, I don't want to be in these meetings. Teacher pay negotiations officially underway in Palm Beach County. I did not realize the school district of Palm Beach County lost nearly 7,000 kids.
1: Yes, that's right.
0: Yep. 7, and they didn't just lose them. I mean, they went other places. They went to private organizations. They went to at-home schooling. They went to their church school.
1: Right.
0: But they're leaving the public school system in droves. Now, last year, they had a fight for their 3.5% raise the last time they got a raise. With fewer students, I don't know how they're going to get a raise.
1: Well, here's the thing. I mean, we brought this up yesterday, I think, because we were talking about...
0: No, it was off the air, I think.
1: Oh, was it off the air?
0: Yeah.
1: Okay, we were talking about Broward and Dade, and I said, you know what? This is happening in Palm Beach County, too.
0: Yeah, no, this is Palm Beach County. 7,000 students lost.
1: Yeah, that's right. I mean, so combine that with Broward and Dade. I don't know the numbers off the top of my head, but I know that they're going through the same thing. I know that for a fact, and it's because of, well, all the things you just mentioned. The public school system has gone way down, unfortunately.
0: Right, and what happens is, and for those of you who don't have kids who ever went to school in the public school system, the school gets state money or federal funding based on how many kids you got. So every kid gets you an extra $10, say. You know, or an extra $100. So you lose 7,000 students, you're losing a lot of funding.
1: Yeah.
0: And with that comes, okay, how are you going to give your teachers a raise when you're losing money?
1: Exactly.
0: So
1: right.
0: It's going to be interesting to see what happens.
1: Listen, I mean, schools are closing, teachers are getting laid off, and this is not a new thing. This isn't an anomaly that's going to correct itself. This is the trend. This has been happening for the past 5 years or so. Really, it accelerated it during COVID. As, you know, parents like me who weren't planning on homeschooling their kids were forced into a decision during that time. And I said, well, I'm going to start homeschooling and then just see what happens after that. And then

0: I stuck with it because I realized how advantageous it is. Thank God I had the schedule I have where I'm able to do that with my kids. A lot of people don't have that luxury. Yeah. But, you know, and so that's just a fact. That's why, obviously, the vast majority of kids still go to public schools or private schools. But for the people who are able to do it, they are in the position career-wise where they can homeschool. A lot of people have been doing that, and that trend is continuing over the past 5 years. Or they're going to private school. And it's just then you have this domino effect of schools closing, teachers being laid off. And it's just, you know, the public school system, unfortunately, it's not great. Mm. I wish it was.
1: Well, you know, and is the private industry that much better? I mean, my kids went to private. It was funny because my kids went to private school for most of their lives. And then when we moved to Martin County, they stayed in Catholic school for a while. And then I think it was my daughter, my oldest's junior year, they finally went to public school. I don't know what the reasoning was.
0: Yeah.
1: I don't remember. And I can remember Sam came back and she walked in the front door and she goes, "I hate you." I went, "Whoa, okay." I'm thinking, oh my goodness, school was that bad. And I went, oh dear Lord, what am I going to do? She's got two more years of this. And she went, "It's the greatest experience of my life. And you've denied me this all of my life." And I went, "Whoa." Because she always went to school with just a couple of kids. You know, right. There may be 10, 15 people in the class because it was private.
0: Right.
1: She goes to a public school. There's 600 other kids there. She was like in her element.
0: Yeah, right. Hey, if you're built for it, that's awesome.
1: Yeah. She loved it. So, anyway. Boy, I got off on a tangent.
0: No, but it's a big thing right now. It's true.
1: Another big thing. If you run into Marilyn Glaub, G-L-A-U-B. I don't know how you would
0: say Glaub.
1: That. Glaub, okay. She's from Jupiter. She's 15 years old.
0: Okay.
1: Well, you may not see her. She's going to El Salvador. Why? She's going to compete in the World Junior Championships as a member of Team USA surfing team.
0: Oh, wow. Very cool.
1: She is only one of three female athletes selected to represent the team at the International Surfing Association Championships in El Salvador.
0: 15
1: years old. There's only three kids. Girls, and she's one of them. Isn't that amazing?
0: Wow, what a talent.
1: They said it's like the World Series for that age group for surfing, and they say 50 to 60 countries are considered in this or part of this. It's the biggest event for the sport, they said. So how do you like that? She's only been surfing since she was 8 years old. This kid must be phenomenal.
0: Wow. She's
1: 15, she's going to the junior championships. Yeah.
0: A prodigy.
1: I never knew you could have. I don't know how you do that. Friend of mine does that paddle boarding. I can't stand up on the stupid thing. I fall off. I can kneel.
0: Yes.
1: And I can sit, but no, my sense of balance on a horse is great. On a board, no good. I fall right over.
0: She has her sea legs, so good for her. That's awesome.
1: I have no sea legs.
0: By the way.
1: Yes, dear.
0: Just real quick before we go to break,
1: mm-hmm.
0: or tease the break, as we use some radio lingo here. Confirmation.
1: What's that?
0: That we know what we're talking about sometimes. Stories.
1: Wait. mark the tape, as we would say back in the era. We did something right?
0: Two stories that we've spoken about in the past 10 minutes that we said are going to be big things today.
1: Mm-hmm.
0: Tiger Woods.
1: The world is parked outside Martin County Courthouse. I could tell you that without even looking.
0: I looked up at Fox News and they have a screen in the corner. Tiger Woods is arriving to courthouse soon.
1: Can you? And just imagine being him.
0: I know.
1: You know, just think all the crappy things that have happened in your life, personally.
0: Yeah.
1: You know, not you in particular, but I mean people listening to us this morning. And just imagine that being magnified 1,000 times and shown to the world.
0: And now, I know.
1: That's a tough existence. You know, like Tiger Woods or not, I feel bad for the guy.
0: It's rough. And now you're going to have all these news organizations are going to be out there. And also confirmation, they have a reporter out in Texas talking about this massive flooding that is now taking place in southeastern Texas. It is not a good situation out there. That's going to be something to watch later today for sure.
1: That's horrible.
0: Yeah.
1: That's not good at all. Wow. Hey, when we get back. Apple Maps and Google Maps just did something that kind of shocked me, like instantly. And I just thought it was a joke at first, but it's true. It's all next, 850 WFTL.
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12: 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You'll find the others, I-95 southbound at Atlantic Avenue, I-95 northbound just north of Blue Heron Boulevard, southbound on the Turnpike north of Jog Road, southbound on the Turnpike at Indian Town Road, and out on Seminole Pratt Whitney Road at Orange Grove Boulevard. And we'd just like to give you the heads up that Palm Beach Lakes Boulevard is closed from Australian Avenue to North Tamarind Avenue due to an incident involving a train. Please use caution approaching the area. You will need to seek an alternate route to get where you need to go. Traffic is a service of Massage Envy in the Traffic Center. I'm Parker Starr.
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14: Good morning, everybody. Hope you're off to a great start. Hot, humid, saturated with impact downpours, deluge type in nature, intermittently throughout this afternoon again across South Florida. So real tropical moisture continuing in with a deep set southeast flow. We'll see widespread storms and highs again in the upper 80s to about 90. I'm WPBF 25 First Warning meteorologist Sandra Shaw.
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1: The odds are if you're near a TV and you look up, you're going to see a courthouse. That courthouse would be Martin County Courthouse. Why? Because Tiger Woods appears. He's probably already inside the courthouse. 8:30, he has a plea hearing request from his attorneys. So the speculation is here at the mighty 850 WFTL is that he's going to plead guilty to a lesser charge. Time served, you know, community service, go to rehab, do this, do that, end of situation, walk out of the courthouse. I think that's what's going to happen. That would be my guess. I may be totally wrong. He may be going to jail. That ain't going to happen.
0: I'll be honest, Jen.
1: You don't care?
0: No, not at all. It's a big story. I thought maybe you were exaggerating.
1: It probably looks. I'm telling you, it looks like when O.J. Simpson would go to trial. How many trucks are outside that courthouse?
0: Everybody's
1: news
0: there.
1: Truck.
0: Yeah. You said the world would be descending. I thought, oh, it's probably just going to be some local news.
1: No,
0: every network is there.
1: It's Tiger Woods.
0: Yeah,
1: You know what? We are a study in sociology. We love to see the mighty fall, yet we love to see the fallen rise from the ashes. But
0: true.
1: Which one do you enjoy more? Watching the mighty fall, in this case, Tiger Woods.
0: Or the redemption story,
1: yeah. Like Robert Downey Jr.
0: Right. Or like Tiger Woods.
1: Or like Tiger Woods. You know, I mean, he's had both. Yeah, you think about it. I mean, you've been in the limelight since you were a little kid.
0: He was on Carson, right? Wasn't he on Carson?
1: Yeah, he was on Carson when he was like 6 years old,
0: yeah.
1: Hitting a golf ball. You know, here. And Johnny going, I can't even hit a ball that far, and it's five times your age. Tiger's just a phenom. But I mean, anybody. Look at all these Disney actors and actresses. And I pick on Disney purely because they were the ones who had kids work for them before anybody else usually, or more kids because of the entertainment world that they were in. Look at all those kids that were screwed up by the time they were 17, 18 years old. And they're still screwed up as adults. I think that much scrutiny from the world with a camera in your face all the time, it has a horrific effect on your psyche.
0: Oh, for sure.
1: So, I mean, look at you. I went to court how many times? I was in four different trials. It was a nightmare.
0: Yeah.
1: And you know, I'd walk out and there'd be a camera in my face and I'd be like, get that stupid thing away from me. I'm having a bad day. And you're going to catch me having a bad day. So everyone thinks you're a miserable witch all the time because they saw that 5-second clip on the TV.
0: Right.
1: So anyway, yeah, I feel bad for the guy. Hopefully it all works out.
0: Yeah.
1: Speaking of cases and courtrooms, it got interesting with the Lindsey Clancy case yesterday. And it's funny because I think men think the same way and women think differently. There are hundreds of women outside this courthouse in Massachusetts on this woman's side saying that she pleaded for years. She tried to get help for her postpartum psychotic problems. They sent her from one doctor to the next. They gave her a different medication. The medications had ill effects on her. And unfortunately, three children died. But I think most men...
0: Well, let's clarify. And here's the thing. When you say most men, here I come. They didn't just die. She killed them.
1: Oh, she killed them. Yeah. Yes. And she willingly admitted to that.
0: Right.
1: But you look at it as, and I think this is where the sexes differ. And maybe I'm totally wrong. I look at it and say, unless you've ever suffered from postpartum depression, you have no idea what this woman's gone through. But you look at her, she looks like she's a psychotic mess. And maybe they're telling her to look that way. I think Les Craven should call her up and tell her just to be the face of his next horror film. Because she's creepy looking. She looks zoned out the whole time.
0: I tend to wonder, because you know me, I'm very much into the supernatural. There is an absolutely, in my opinion, a supernatural aspect to the physical world that we live in and the metaphysical world that we cannot see. I wonder sometimes if she suffers from demonic possession. I mean, honestly, I postpartum, you know, depression is a real thing. It's an actual psychological, you know, affliction. Mm-hmm. But I also wonder, is there some type of actual possession going on?
1: I mean, like an exorcism type of thing?
0: Yes.
1: Yeah, she looks, like I said, Wes Craven should use her just for the poster for his next movie.
0: Like, honestly.
1: She looks demonic.
0: Right. I mean, you can't help but to get the skeevies when you look at this woman. I mean, there's something going on.
1: Skeevies.
0: Like, yes, I'm telling you.
1: But
0: you get
1: here,
0: skeeved out.
1: And where women relate, though, and I think it's probably because if you've ever suffered from postpartum depression or any form of depression, trying to explain to somebody that you're sad the second you wake up.
0: Yeah.
1: And you're sad all day. And you have horrible thoughts all day.
0: Right.
1: The only, and this is where the suicide aspect comes in. The only relief you see in your mind when you're in that state is, I need to be gone. Then I won't hurt anymore.
0: Right.
1: So here's a woman that for years, years screamed out for help. And all she got was another pill shoved down her. And she said she had a problem. So then the question would be, this is your, well, let me ask you this. This is your wife. You know she's suffering from like a severe postpartum depression. She's told you she's thinking of horrible things. You leave her with your children?
0: No.
1: What's wrong with him?
0: No.
1: Why isn't anybody, see, my world is, I think the husband's just as guilty because you could have helped her. You know, did you turn your back on her? Did you believe anything this woman said? I'm right. not defending her, but I mean, until you've been in that position, because what she did was horrific. Does she deserve to be locked up? Yeah, I think they should put her in a psych hospital for the rest of her life, and she should never see the light of day.
0: Yeah.
1: But is that going to happen? I don't know. So when the jury came back yesterday, let me ask you this. When the jury came back yesterday and they said they were at a deadlock, what went through your mind the minute you heard that?
0: First thing popped into my head is how many women are on the jury versus men?
1: I think it's seven and...
0: Seven women, right? Three men?
1: Seven women, three guys? I think so. Or seven and two. There's a guy that's an alter... I'm trying to think. There's more women than dudes, I can tell you that.
0: So, and first thing that comes to my mind is just look at the conversation we're having.
1: Right.
0: And imagine the conversation, because look, let's face it, everybody's human and the jury's human. Look at the OJ case, okay? We know what happened there so many years ago now, 30-plus years ago. So if you have seven women and four of them or three of them or two of them, one of them has some type of, you know, empathetic reaction to Clancy to say, well, I understand what she went through because I had the same thing, so I'm not going to blame her for killing her kids. In fact, I feel bad for her, and I'm going to champion her because she's coming out and talking about how no one tried to help her, and they just shoved medication down her throat, so I want to find her not guilty. And that's the end of it. And then you have this hung jury like we have, and that's, I think, what is going on.
1: See?
0: I could be wrong.
1: I thought that in other cases, too, and it turned out to be just the opposite. There could be one person who's holding out that says, no, she needs to go to prison, and the other ones are all saying, no, it was a psychotic break.
0: Mm.
1: So which way is it?
0: Right.
1: Is it one or two? But that's what happened yesterday, and the judge went, go for a walk around the block. Go home. Go have a recess. Come back, and then work again. And that's what they did. So they're back in at it today. So maybe today, they'll if it's a one-person holdout, they'll get that person to change their mind. I don't know.
0: It's a very controversial case. A lot of passion one way or the other in this
1: one. Well, you know, and it's going to set precedent.
0: Yeah.
1: You know, and unfortunately...
0: It's a very sad case.
1: Yeah, and unfortunately, that precedent might not be a good thing. Anyway, when we get back, it's rapid fire. What are you talking about anything you know? Because I have no idea what's up.
0: I think so.
1: Oh, good.
0: Okay. Oh, we got some war updates. Oh, and will Trump name... This is a bad one. Don't name this one after Trump. Okay, there's rumors. Yes.
1: That they want to name after Trump. It
0: yes.
1: must be something bad then. Okay.
0: I don't think we should do it.
1: Oh, okay. It's all next. Right here, 850 WFTL.
12: 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Five accidents slowing you down, Palm Beach County, beginning I-95 southbound at Spanish River Boulevard. You'll find the others, I-95 southbound at Atlantic Avenue, I-95 northbound, just north of Blue Heron Boulevard, southbound on the Turnpike, north of Jog Road, southbound on the Turnpike at Indian Town Road, and out on Seminole Pratt Whitney Road at Orange Grove Boulevard. And we'd just like to give you the heads up that Palm Beach Lakes Boulevard is closed from Australian Avenue to North Tamarind Avenue due to an incident involving a train. Please use caution approaching the area. You will need to seek an alternate route to get where you need to go. 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I'm Parker Starr.
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14: Good morning, everybody. Hope you're off to a great start. Hot, humid, saturated with impact downpours, deluge type in nature, intermittently throughout this afternoon again across South Florida. So real tropical moisture continuing in with a deep set southeast flow. We'll see widespread storms and highs again in the upper 80s to about 90. MWPVF 25 First Warning Meteorologist Sandra Shaw.
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20: ABC News, I'm Sherry Preston. Oil prices bouncing around a bit this morning, but Brent crude is still trading at more than $93 a barrel after the latest back and forth attacks in the Middle East between Iran and the United States. Search teams are trying to find any more survivors after the deadly flash flooding in Nepal. ABC's Britt Clenett is in the capital of Kathmandu.
21: An urgent search for the workers trapped in tunnels. They're using thermal drones to get a closer look. Still no sign of life yet, while families of those 75 Americans desperate for answers.
20: About 4,000 people are missing. The death toll has now risen past 1,100. Back to deliberations this morning for the jury in the Massachusetts murder trial of Lindsay Clancy. She says she was suffering from postpartum psychosis when she killed her three young children. The jury saying they're deadlocked. Golfer Tiger Woods has just arrived at a Florida courthouse where he's expected to change his not guilty plea in a DUI case. Earlier this year, he got into an accident where his SUV flipped on its side. This is ABC News.
22: This is a Bloomberg Money Minute. Diesel is the lifeblood of the global economy, powering trucks, agriculture, and construction, and price spikes affect industries as well as consumers. Diesel is now at the highest price since hitting a peak in April during the initial phase of the U.S.-Iran war. The average retail price nationwide has reached $5.69 a gallon, according to AAA. It's not far from the record that was hit in 2022 after Russia's invasion of Ukraine. Turning to the markets, crude is trading near the highest level in about 6 weeks, and that's holding back stocks. S&P futures are little changed. Traders are betting the Federal Reserve will need to hike interest rates to fight inflation, which could slow economic growth. And e-commerce is YouTube's next big bet. The video giant is teaming up with Amazon to let creators seamlessly tag products directly in videos and live streams. Though YouTube shopping has yet to gain the same traction as rival TikTok Shop, more than 1 million of YouTube's creators are part of the shopping program. Courtney Donahoe, Bloomberg Radio.
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12: 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You'll find the others, I-95 southbound at Atlantic Avenue, I-95 northbound just north of Blue Heron Boulevard, southbound on the Turnpike north of Jog Road, southbound on the Turnpike at Indian Town Road, and out on Seminole Pratt Whitney Road at Orange Grove Boulevard. And we'd just like to give you the heads up that Palm Beach Lakes Boulevard is closed from Australian Avenue to North Tamarind Avenue due to an incident involving a train. Please use caution approaching the area. You will need to seek an alternate route to get where you need to go. Traffic is a service of Massage Envy in the Traffic Center. I'm Parker Starr.
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14: Good morning, everybody. Hope you're off to a great start. Hot, humid, saturated with impact downpours, deluge type in nature, intermittently throughout this afternoon, again, across South Florida. So real tropical moisture continuing in with a deep set southeast flow. We'll see widespread storms and highs, again, in the upper 80s to about 90. I'm WPBF 25 First Warning meteorologist Sandra Shaw.
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1: To enlighten, encourage, educate, enrage, all of the good stuff. If you were just joining us, as the mighty 850 WFTL, Jennifer Ross, Stephen Diener here with Rapid Fire. Before we get to it, we told you at 8:30, Tiger Woods was headed to the courthouse in Martin County for a plea deal. Apparently it's done already, which means this was a done deal before they got in the courtroom.
0: Yeah,
1: this was, okay, he's going to come in, he's going to plead guilty to something, they're going to slap him on the wrist, he's going to pay a fine, he's going to do time served, blah, blah, blah, community service, yada, yada, yada. Have we heard any of the details yet?
0: It looks like I'm trying to put it together as I'm talking to you, and I was trying to read some of the captions, and it looks like a $1,000 fine with a suspended license.
1: There you go.
0: That's what it looks like. So, I mean, and they broke in. It's so funny. As soon as we came on, you're like, let me know if you see something about Tiger. I turn around and it's all over the news on local and national stations. Live cameras in the Martin County Courthouse right now on Fox News. And it says, big letters, Tiger Woods strikes plea deal in DUI case. And it looks like, again, I could be wrong, but I was trying to read the captions as we went. $1,000 fine and suspended license. So it looks like that's something.
1: He has two very large Martin County deputies standing next to him.
0: Yeah.
1: These guys are huge. I don't know where they came from, but they're big men.
0: So it looks like he's putting this behind him after today.
1: And there's his attorney. See you later. Bye. He just made his $500,000. Have a nice life.
0: Yeah, not bad, huh?
1: There you go, Tiger. Stay out of trouble.
0: Yeah, exactly. No more. No more trouble.
1: Suit. Yeah. And, you know, you feel bad for him. The world is watching this. You have no privacy. Boy, is it that blonde attorney that he has? She didn't not look happy. Anyway, I don't know. Is she on the other side because she's glaring at him?
0: I don't know. Yeah, you're right. She didn't look happy.
1: She does not look happy.
0: We're watching this feed here.
1: Speaking of which, people in a similar situation, Tony Romo, the former NFL quarterback, he was in a Milwaukee courtroom yesterday and pleaded no contest to a drunk driving charge that stemmed from his arrest last month. He lost his license for 6 months. Oh, he got off easy. $784 fine.
0: Oh, that's not bad. Even I could pay that. Jeez. Mm-hmm.
1: He admitted to alcohol dependency caused in part by an over-reliance on painkillers while he was playing football.
0: Yeah, sad.
1: 46-year-old says he's working with his doctors. He's addressing his health concerns. And he's hopefully they will allow him to return to his broadcasting duties with CBS. You know, as I said earlier, we love to see the mighty fall, but you love to see the fallen return.
0: So, very true.
1: Tony Romo's a nice guy. You know, he was overly polite to this police officer that stopped him. So, you know, everybody makes a mistake. Give him another shot. I liked him in the booth.
0: No, he was always good. I mean, you know, he got a little clownish here and there. You know, he's always on any Josh Allen throw, he could throw an incomplete pass. He'd be like, he's an alien, Jim.
1: He's an alien.
0: Never seen anybody throw an incomplete pass that good before. I mean, so, you know, they kept that stuff like that with Patrick Mahomes. How does he do it? Just he would lose his mind. So yeah, he was kind of a little bit of a clown sometimes, but he was always good with Jim Nance, and I do like him. I've always liked him, so I hope he can come back.
1: He's not unlikable like the groundhog.
0: No, oh gosh. No, not at all. The groundhog, of course, being Aaron Rodgers.
1: And why do we call him the groundhog?
0: Because he went into a cave for 5 days when he was trying to figure out who
1: and
0: he
1: ate mushrooms
0: was play for.
1: To decide whether or not he was going to play for the Jets.
0: Which is why
1: the Jets or the Bills?
0: The Jets.
1: Jets, right. Okay, okay.
0: That's why he
1: just went nuts when I said that.
0: Playing for the Jets because he ate too many mushrooms.
1: All right, I'm still looking at Tiger hanging with his attorneys and the police officer, so I don't know what's going on in the Martin County courthouse, but it's a done deal.
0: Yeah.
1: He let Tiger live his life.
0: Yeah, he got his plea deal. Everybody's good. Yeah, like you said, hopefully he can put it behind him and move on now.
1: I don't know who the man is, but I've had drinks with that man before.
3: Is that right?
1: Yeah.
0: Have you really?
1: He's a famous attorney.
0: I don't know.
1: I don't know where I met him, but I've met him before.
0: All right. Well.
1: At an event somewhere.
0: We've been watching this Fox News feed. All right.
1: Along with the rest of the world.
0: Yeah, I know.
1: What do you got for me?
0: Jen?
1: Diener?
0: I think I have a couple of things here.
1: Sure.
0: This might be hearsay, but you know, there's rumors that Russia is helping Iran. And it's not even really, it's complicated. Because according to the Financial Times, this was kind of a disturbing headline. Yes, or actually report more than a headline. According to the Financial Times, yesterday afternoon, they came out with this report, exclusive report, saying that Russia is secretly helping Iran develop advanced supersonic cruise missiles.
1: That's not good.
0: No, that would be capable of directly striking U.S. aircraft carriers.
1: Oh, that's even worse.
0: And other warships in the Middle East. And they say, and this is one of the most significant known transfers of strategic military technologies when you talk about Russia working with Iran. According to the reports, senior Russian engineers traveled back and forth between Iran and Russia, working with manufacturing, working closely to develop the key designs that they needed for all the testing and all the data. They said the main purpose was to help Iran develop a propulsion system. And it would be a multi-year covert program is what they've been doing. It's been going on for a while, apparently, according to the Financial Times. Now, here's the interesting part. You could say, well, maybe that's propaganda. But Putin did come out directly earlier this week and say that Russia will help Iran deal with the U.S. naval blockade, saying that we admire the courage of Iranians in this war. We are trying to provide you with the necessary assistance. We have discussed this and will provide you with the necessary goods. So my question to you, Ms. Jennifer Ross.
1: Yes, Mr. Stephen Diener.
0: How long does Trump put up with this from Putin?
1: Guys, how long does Trump put up with anything?
0: I mean,
1: he's
0: put
1: up with this war for 5 months.
0: I know.
1: You said they were, the first weekend, he said it's going to last 10 days.
0: Well, we knew that,
1: that was 5 months ago. Hello.
0: Yeah.
1: Okay, so how long is he going to put up with Putin? I don't know. Isn't Xi Jinping coming here like next week or the week after?
0: Yeah.
1: He better figure this out. I don't know. I don't think he's afraid of Putin. I don't think Putin has anything left because of the 4-year war he's had with Ukraine. What do they got left?
0: I mean, that's a great question. I mean, they've lost a lot of soldiers. I mean, I'm not sure they can afford another war if you're Russia.
1: Well, yeah, and why would you be giving away your stuff, developing stuff for Iran when you're not developing, which means why wouldn't you develop it for your own country first, which means do they already have this in existence?
0: Man.
1: You know what I mean?
0: Yeah. Oh, yeah.
1: Is Russia already using it against Ukraine, and now Russia's going to give it to Iran to use against us?
0: Russia, yeah, they have fired a supersonic missile before, or hypersonic, however what you want to refer to it as. Yes, they have.
1: No, no. Mm. I think we're just, as they say, you build a bigger mousetrap.
0: I don't know.
1: Bigger mouse, you get a bigger mousetrap.
0: Complicated.
1: It is complicated, but Russia needs to stay out of this thing. Worry about your own self, Russia, and figure out your own situation and leave Ukraine alone.
0: I wish they would.
1: The deal, by the way, with, I just saw bits and pieces, 5-year suspended license.
0: Oh, 5 years. Okay.
1: All right. He got a lot more than Tony Romo.
0: Yeah, he did. So $1,000 fine, he can't drive for 5 years.
1: Yeah, and I'm sure there's other parts of it I have not seen it
0: yet. All right.
1: But anyway, that's the latest. A few other things. All right, Mel Gibson. I love Mel Gibson. You know, we all understand he had that issue when he went nuts and it was the anti-Semitic comments and all that crap. And, you know, I think he's kind of paid his dues and made up for that.
0: Oh, yeah,
1: He was in Canada over the weekend. It was Fan Expo. I don't know why he was there, but he was there to talk to the fans about, I guess, movie making in general. And, you know, they introduced him. And as they introduced him, they had a woman doing sign language, an interpreter on the stage. And when he came out on stage, as she was saying, Mel Gibson, and she's signing, he stood behind her and kind of like signed as he came out, like goofing around.
0: Yeah.
1: And walked out on stage and said, hey, they destroyed him.
0: Who?
1: That he was mocking sign language interpreter. And how dare he be so rude?
0: What?
1: He was like, whoa, whoa, whoa, whoa. He said, you know what? This was his quote. Sometimes when you get pushed out on a stage in a spotlight, your mind's all over the place. And sometimes spontaneous thoughts, idiocracy comes out.
0: Goodness.
1: He said,
0: gracious.
1: That's what happened. He goes, I didn't mean to, you know, it wasn't a malicious attack. I certainly apologize to anyone who I upset. I'm like, leave him alone.
0: Oh, my gosh. People can't take a little, like, you know, harmless joke. He's just having some fun.
1: Well, not in this case. And better news about Lionel Richie. Remember he checked himself into a hospital? I think it was Milwaukee? St. Louis. I remember he was in the... They said he was performing all night long, and he had to sit down, and he was doing a show. Had to sit down. And then after the show, he checked himself into the hospital. They put him in ICU. Today, they say they're running cardiac-related tests. So it's probably something to do with his ticker, but they hopefully will release him later today.
0: Oh, good. Okay.
1: So good. Lionel Richie is going to be okay.
0: We don't want to lose anybody else.
1: Yeah, man, no more.
0: Rough couple weeks.
1: The entertainment world can't handle this crap.
0: No. Goodness gracious. Well, Jen.
1: Diener.
0: Two things real quick before we go. Number one, our trade war with Canada.
1: Oh, jeez.
0: Could end. It could end if only.
1: Uh-oh. What?
0: We would stop doing memes.
1: Huh?
0: Mark Carney, your buddy.
1: Oh, jeez. This guy. How did he become prime minister?
0: I don't know. He's so weak.
1: He's not very smart.
0: He's a wet noodle. Jeez. Mark Carney declared, and this is real. I thought it was fake, but it's real. He declared that Canada will only resume trade talks with the U.S. Only. They will not come back to the table unless Americans stop posting memes about Canada. He wants Americans to stop posting memes.
1: What is wrong with this guy?
0: And so, of course, that ignited a whole new firestorm of Americans posting memes. There were AI videos of Canadian geese with Donald Trump's hair.
1: Well, that's hysterical because he wants to call them Donald Ducks.
0: Yes.
1: Oh, that's hysterical. it is amazing to me. An event takes place, and in a matter of minutes, there are 1,000 memes that are phenomenal.
0: It's amazing, isn't it?
1: These people are so clever. I'm horrible at that kind of stuff, but these people come up with some great ones.
0: That's why I've always said, if, like, you know, anyone ever came out and said, hey, we're not alone in the universe, here's an alien, his name is Bob, nice to meet you, Bob, for about a few days we would all be shocked and dealing with it, and then on day four all the memes would come out and everybody would be laughing about it. I'm serious. Yeah. I've always thought that.
1: You're probably right.
0: Yes.
1: I would assume as such.
0: And
1: no,
0: then,
1: without a doubt.
0: I'll finish with this, Jen.
1: Sure.
0: I mentioned before we started Rapid Fire, all the things that are being named after Trump these days.
1: Oh, dear, yeah. What we don't want named after him?
0: Yeah, I think we should stay away from this one. Now, this is not confirmed per se, but there's a rumor going around based off of a leaked or a purported leaked document that was given to a reporter from an anonymous source.
1: Oh, okay.
0: That
1: so it could have been one of the maintenance guys that worked in the gym at the Capitol building.
0: Yeah, it could be somebody, okay? Now, according to this document and these rumors, it shows that a group of Florida lawmakers, at the urging of Randy Fine, Representative Randy Fine,
1: okay,
0: that they might be drafting legislation to rename Lake Okeechobee to Trump Lake.
1: Oh, that is such a crock.
0: They would possibly annex Moorhaven to build a planned retirement community known as Trump Village. I think this is garbage.
1: It's a joke.
0: Number one, do I even believe it? I don't know. It seems like, you know, they came out with some documentation, the sources that, you know, came out in this stupid story that I found. But if it is true, if they really are thinking about that, just stop now. Okay, let's workshop that a little bit. You don't have to say yes to everything, every idea that comes into your mind. You can't rename Lake Okeechobee. Sorry.
1: They're not going to rename Lake. Let's say saying they're going to rename Lake Erie. Lake Superior.
0: No.
1: Lake Superior Trump.
0: No.
1: They're just doing that to aggravate you.
0: I think so.
1: Yeah.
0: That's all I have.
1: That's all you got?
0: Yes.
1: Remember Lori Loughlin?
0: Of course.
1: Okay, she's back.
0: Aunt Becky.
1: And get a load of this. I got a feeling they're coming back with a new show. All of them. Your Full House cast may be getting back together.
0: Really?
1: Did you see this? Oh, no. I'm serious. It's serious, serious, serious. Yeah.
0: No.
1: Big deal here coming up. I will discuss next. 850 WFTL.
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12: 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We once again have multiple accidents slowing you down. Palm Beach County beginning I-95 southbound on the exit ramp to Spanish River Boulevard. You'll find the others. I-95 southbound south of 6th Avenue South. I-95 northbound on the exit ramp to Palm Beach Lakes Boulevard. Southbound on the turnpike north of Jog Road. On Seminole Pratt Whitney Road at Orange Grove Boulevard. And finally, on 6th Avenue South at US 1. 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I'm Parker Starr.
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14: Good morning, everybody. Hope you're off to a great start. Hot, humid, saturated with impact downpours, deluge type in nature, intermittently throughout this afternoon again across South Florida. So real tropical moisture continuing in with a deep set southeast flow. We'll see widespread storms and highs again in the upper 80s to about 90. I'm WPVF 25 First Warning meteorologist Sandra Shaw.
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1: Tiger Woods has a new deal. We are in the perfect place if you would like to retire.
0: That's nice.
1: And let me ask you this, Diener.
0: Yeah.
1: Skills that you think you're good at until you meet a professional in said skill.
0: Huh. Okay.
1: I think men fall into this category more than women, to be quite honest with you.
0: All right.
1: Tiger Woods, number one story in the country right now. Just walked out of the... Is he out of the courthouse? Are all the cameras gone? This poor guy, he can't bite into a sandwich without 50 cameras being on him.
0: No past 30 years.
1: Yeah. I mean, it's tough to be Tiger Woods. I'm surprised Charlie can get around without a camera in his face, his son. Anyway, Tiger's attorney. Boy, this was breaking news yesterday. Tiger Woods' attorney, they've called for a special plea hearing, blah, blah, blah, blah. So that was the deal. They figured he was going in court this morning in Martin County in downtown Stewart to work out a plea deal, which was probably already worked out. They were just kind of signing the papers for it. And that's exactly what happened. He walked in. He got 5 years suspended license, $1,000 fine. Did you hear anything else?
0: No, that's all I've come across.
1: So he can't drive for 5 years. I don't think that's a big issue.
0: Honestly,
1: would love not to drive for 5 years. Please let somebody else do it for me.
0: That might be the best case scenario for him because he should have a driver as it is. He hasn't had some good luck with driving over the years.
1: No. All of his problems. Not only a driver as a car, but a driver as in a club.
0: Yeah.
1: Either one of them did him in. That's for darn sure.
0: Come on, Tiger. Get back on track now.
1: Yeah. Come on, Tiger. We got money on you. Getting back on track, Lindsey Clancy. Yesterday, the jury came back and said, we're stuck. We're hung. The judge was like, no, you're not. Go for a walk. Go take a recess. Walk around the courthouse. Do something. Come back. They did. They went to deliberations. They left for the night. And then he told him, when you get home, you're gonna see stuff. Don't look at it. He's gonna tell him this stuff. I was surprised they didn't sequester this jury. To be quite honest,
0: I'm shocked too. Actually,
1: you know, especially just because of what they're in, what they're putting up with outside the courthouse. You know, you walk out, you're a juror in this case, and you got hundreds of women outside holding signs saying, "We love you, Lindsey." It's gotta affect you.
0: I don't care who you are.
1: You know, you got to look at it, and if you're against what she did, which most people are, but can you justify it by saying that she lacked criminal responsibility is what they're saying. The jury has a choice, manslaughter, murder, or lack of criminal responsibility, which means she was so zoned out she didn't know what she was doing, that she was crazy enough, she was hearing voices like Son of Sam. So we shall see. I think today they come back with the verdict. I will guarantee you this. It'll be done before the end of the week because it's a long weekend and none of them want to sit anywhere.
0: Right. True. That's so true. They have to come to a compromise somehow.
1: So true. And then Charlie Kirk yesterday, the case against the man accused of killing him, Charlie Kirk. Utah judge says, yes, dear old Tyler Robinson, we will have a trial where you'll stand murder. He was kind of shocked. He didn't think they had enough evidence. Sure. Yeah, whatever you say, people. Whatever you say.
0: Yeah, I mean, it's unbelievable the amount of people that come out and say, oh, he didn't do it. Oh, haven't you seen this? What about this? It's like, I'm not even sure if I have time to address these people who say these things.
1: You're connected more so than me in many cases. Have you heard from any of our cohorts, our reporters on the ground in Thailand? The USS Abraham Lincoln docked there last night. Actually, today, our time.
0: Yes.
1: But last night, their time. 5,000 sailors who have been at sea for 286 days are on that ship.
0: Oh, good luck. But I'm telling you right now,
1: They rolled out the red carpet for this ship. They saw them coming
0: into play.
1: I think the whole country showed up.
0: I'm telling you, if I had a, or if I was like a freelance like a documentarian, I would have flown over there to Thailand. I'm like, I have to film this. I mean, this is going to be, the debauchery is going to be just like Sodom and Gomorrah. It's going to be unbelievable.
1: Can you imagine?
0: Oh my gosh.
1: Dear Lord.
0: The experiences that they're about to have and just completely let loose on every single level. I can't even imagine. I hope they have a city. By the time that they're done, it's going to be wild.
1: The USS Abraham Lincoln pulls in and mayhem ensues. Yeah, anyway, I just throw this out there.
0: I was going to say something. I'm sorry.
1: Yeah, there might be a population boom in Thailand in nine months, so just keep track of that. There's a Spanish language newspaper in Miami. They're not saying which one it is, but is reporting that Raul Castro suffered a stroke gravely ill on his deathbed.
0: Wow, that would be
1: 95 years old. Now, according to this person, they say now would be the time, if this is the case where Castro is really sick and on his deathbed, now's the time to strike. And he said, if Trump doesn't do it, nobody else will. There's no other president that'll take him on. So they're hoping, at least the Cuban community is hoping, that something happens. It'd be nice. That's for sure.
0: That would be wild. Well,
1: hey, this, just to lighten things up, how much time do we have before we have to say goodbye?
0: I was about to say 30 seconds.
1: 30 seconds. Your buddy, Lori Loughlin, remember? College Gate. She went to prison. Her husband went to prison. She went to prison.
0: Yeah.
1: Remember, they paid to get their kids. What, they pay $500,000 to get their kids into colleges? Her kid, one of them was in the boat. Like, she was on the road team.
0: Oh, yeah. They took the fake pictures. Yeah.
1: Yeah. They got fined all kinds of money. Massimo went to prison for a longer time. She went for 2 months. But yesterday, she released a video with all of her friends from Full House. Dave Coulier, Andrea Barber, awesome. Candace Cameron Bure, Jody Sweetin, and John Stamos.
0: Yes.
1: All screaming, wake up San Francisco.
0: Oh.
1: I got a feeling there's a new show coming and they're all coming back.
0: Oh, I would love that. That's so cool.
1: That would
0: Good.
1: Be great.
0: Thank you.
1: Thank you. We'll be back tomorrow morning at 6 o'clock. We would love to have you join us. Have a great day. Stay dry. Thanks for being here, and God bless.
12: 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We once again have multiple accidents slowing you down. Palm Beach County beginning I-95 southbound on the exit ramp to Spanish River Boulevard. You'll find the others. I-95 southbound south of 6th Avenue South. I-95 northbound on the exit ramp to Palm Beach Lakes Boulevard. Southbound on the turnpike north of Jog Road. On Seminole Pratt Whitney Road at Orange Grove Boulevard. And finally, on 6th Avenue South at US 1. 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
9: Good morning, everybody. Hope you're off to a great start. Hot, humid, saturated with impact downpours, deluge type in nature, intermittently throughout this afternoon again across South Florida. So real tropical moisture continuing in with a deep set southeast flow. We'll see widespread storms and highs again in the upper 80s to about 90. I'm WPBF 25 First Warning meteorologist Sandra Shaw.
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24: Jerry Preston. The USS Abraham Lincoln has now docked at a port in eastern Thailand following its grueling deployment in the Middle East. The aircraft carrier was at sea for a new record, more than 250 days straight, thanks to the war that began between the U.S. and Iran. There were more strikes on Iran overnight as Pentagon officials accused the country of trying to lay mines in the Strait of Hormuz. It's a change, says ABC Chief White House Correspondent Mary Bruce.
25: Just last week, the administration signaled it was shifting strategy away from military firepower to economic warfare. As part of that economic pressure, Treasury Secretary Scott Bessent threatened to punish countries who do business with Iran. But a defiant Vladimir Putin meeting with Iran's president in a striking show of support.
24: In Nepal, 75 Americans are among the nearly 4,000 still missing 1 week after catastrophic flooding. ABC's Britt Clennett with more.
26: I'm outside a hospital in Kathmandu, and there's a quiet, somber mood here as family members, they are giving their DNA samples to identify their loved ones, including relatives of the 75 Americans still unaccounted for.
24: It never did reach hurricane strength. Instead, Edward lumbered ashore on the Texas Gulf Coast overnight as a tropical storm, now raining at a rate of 2 to 4 inches an hour. The largest in the nation public school system, New York City, saying no to AI in elementary and middle schools.
27: New York City Public Schools is banning the use of generative artificial intelligence for students from kindergarten through the eighth grade during the 2026 through 2027 school year. Mayor Zoran Mamdani says officials will use the coming year to study the technology's impact. The American Federation of Teachers says children are drowning in technology and has called for an end to student-facing artificial intelligence in elementary schools.
24: ABC's Dave Packer. Tiger Woods changing his not guilty plea in a recent DUI arrest to guilty. You're listening to ABC News.
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3: This is the Bloomberg Real Estate Report. I'm Denise Pellegrini. If you're looking for an affordable way to get a toehold in the property market, especially in the Sun Belt, but also in Los Angeles, you might try buying a manufactured home. Realtor.com says mobile home prices have dropped almost 6% in the last year to about $141,000, way, way cheaper than the $410,000 for a regular home. And mobile homes could mean a monthly mortgage payment of about $680. And the price of a manufactured home could drop even more from here. Now, that Congress has passed the 21st Century Road to Housing Act calls for a removal of the law requiring manufactured homes are built on chassis, even though they sometimes never get moved. Realtor.com says mobile homes are concentrated in Florida, Arizona, and also Los Angeles. The metro area has almost 60 mobile home parks. And if the mobile homes in the LA metro include land, the price can be very high, but the units alone are an affordable housing option. And that's the Bloomberg Real Estate Report. I'm Denise Pellegrini.
4: 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More luxury travelers are taking so-called skillcations, treating their time off as an investment in learning a new skill or indulging in a passion like surfing in Indonesia, beekeeping in Switzerland, or making pottery in Italy. The travel company Much Better Adventure says skillcation bookings are up 68% in the last 3 years. Mastering a new sport or hobby and connecting with like-minded people enjoying the same pastime. Tom Busby, Bloomberg Radio.
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2: Good morning, everybody. Hope you're off to a great start. Hot, humid, saturated with impact downpours, deluge type in nature, intermittently throughout this afternoon again across South Florida. So real tropical moisture continuing in with a deep set southeast flow. We'll see widespread storms and highs again in the upper 80s to about 90. I'm WPVF 25 First Warning meteorologist Sandra Shaw.
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4: 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It's Brian Kilmeade.
5: All right. Hi, everybody. Brian Kilmeade coming your way. It's going to be a big hour. Brian Still is going to be with us. Style is going to be with us, too. He's chairman of the Committee on House Administration. He's also pursuing the condemning of socialism that they voted on yesterday. Also doing investigations on foreign donations to things like Act Blue. They are taking the fifth as soon as they start getting closer and closer to finding out if other countries are financing political organizations, which, by the way, is a no-no. Standing by is Chairman Jason Smith. He's chairman of Ways and Means, one of the most important positions in all of Washington. So before we get to them, let's get to the big three.
6: Number three.
7: The most important piece, Governor, of the bill that you signed, which is law today, is that local governments will make the zoning and permitting decisions about a data center. We will leave that in the hands of local government.
5: Data center debate. The president doubles down while others walk cautiously. Why we have to rally to support it and help people understand why we need them.
6: Number two.
8: These targeted individuals, it was over 2,100 individuals. These targeted individuals were arrested and put into the state penitentiary, and they were released. They aren't supposed to be in the country to begin with. They were illegal. They had no status.
5: That's what people seem to forget. DHS Secretary Mark Wayne Mullen rounding them up. Operation Rotten Apple, scooping up 2,200 illegals in New York. Most criminals, but all don't belong here, who have overstayed their visas, and they got no help from the local cops.
6: Number one.
9: Mr. Secretary, where do you think we're at with this Iran confrontation 6 months in?
10: Iran has continued to fire on commercial shipping in the Straits. They're losing control of the Straits. They've lost control of the Straits. The Straits will remain open, and they will not be under Iranian control, and that's what you're seeing the president carrying out right now.
5: That is the Secretary of State talking exclusively to us. Iran pounded again, and the economic strangulation begins to choke out this evil regime. The next few weeks, or dare I say, the next few months are going to be key. Look for Iran to strike back as the death rattle gets louder. And that's where I like to start. Chairman Smith, I know you look at the budget, and we're spending a lot of money. Is this worth it in your view?
11: Is the Iran war worth it?
5: Yep.
11: Well, let me just say Iran not having a nuclear weapon is worth it, because it's kind of important that U.S. citizens are actually alive. Whenever you have someone as unstable as the Iranians, for them to possibly have a nuclear weapon, that would be dangerous to every one of the 350 million Americans that we have. So from the security perspective, it's absolutely worth it. Are the American people, do we want this over with promptly? Absolutely. When I traveled all over my district last month, that's what I heard. You know, we support the president, we understand what he's doing, but let's get this resolved.
5: So I talked to the Secretary of Treasury, Scott Bessent, this morning. He's pretty happy with where our economy's at right now. And at the G20 summit, he felt the rest of the world felt the same way. Many people are concerned about the bonds. What can you tell us about bonds in America today?
11: You know, I would agree with Secretary Bessent in regards to the economy of the United States. The certainty that we provided with the One Big Beautiful Bill, the Working Families Tax Cuts, has allowed more manufacturing to come into the United States, for people to invest in the American worker and the American product, which has led to a very strong economy. But without a doubt, the two things that I have said, Brian, all along that keep me up as a member of Congress is, one, the threat of China, and two, our debt. And our debt is a serious thing when you see that we just recently crossed over $40 trillion. And when you look at that, Like, we have to get serious.

0: both Republicans and Democrats, that like this is a national security threat because of our debt. And so it all plays hand in glove together. But hopefully people will come together and figure that out.
1: Well, I hear that you guys think we're going to grow out of it. We did make up the revenue that we're bringing into the country 7%. But it's hard to control a debt with the interest rates this high and a deficit that was this big.
0: You have to do both. I totally agree, Brian. You have to continue to grow the economy, but you also have to freeze and cut spending. You work with both of those hand in glove, and that Titanic of a ship will start to turn.
1: So let's talk about oil and gas and what the Venezuelan oil deal will actually do for America. When do you see that making an impact? And do you like the deal as you know it?
0: You know, I'm not an oil expert, but I'll tell you, I've spoken to the president about this. I am excited of the partnership that we have with Venezuela and allowing us to be less reliant on Middle Eastern oil, for one. And so they're right in our backyard. They're a few hours from our homeland. And I feel like that it's going to be very beneficial. Get it to our refineries, help us lower the cost of gasoline and diesel for Americans. And then you talk about economy thriving. If the gas prices and the diesel prices go down, you will see gangbusters.
1: So I want you to also bring you to the job numbers. Just came in for August. We added 38,000 jobs. What were you expecting? I think what were you expecting? And what do you think about that number?
0: You know, that was kind of what everyone was expecting. Unemployment is fairly low, and so it's all part of the process. Of course, we need more people working still, always. But I think the thing that disturbs me the most is the interest rates. I think the interest rates are still high, Brian, and I look for the Fed to eventually lower those interest rates. The American people need it.
1: They're not going to do it unless they see inflation heading in the right direction. When will that happen?
0: They had no hesitation to raise it whenever inflation was going up, but they have had hesitation to lower the interest rates since inflation's gone down. Remember, inflation's about 3.4%. Under Biden, it was 9.1, and that was just like 4 years ago. But they have not lowered the interest rates two-thirds like what inflation has gone down since the prior administration.
1: All right, so let's talk about the midterms. They say there's 19 seats in play. Most sides agree. We also know with redistricting it puts you in play, and the rise of socialism gives some the sense that you guys can buck history and maybe hold on to both chambers. First off, what's it going to take to hold the House? You certainly have the money.
0: You know, Brian, I traveled helping a lot of my colleagues and candidates last month. I think I went to 11 congressional districts in 7 different states. And I'll tell you, for people to say that just because it's a midterm election, the party that's in power is going to lose, they don't know the terrain on the field. If you look at the terrain, there's really only 18 to 19 seats that you're talking about that are toss-ups. And those are the seats that I was in. And I like our candidates. Their candidates, on the other hand, are the extremes of the extremes. And I mean, you have
1: not all of them. Like you have like a Tom Suozzi here who says, I'm not a socialist, but you have only what, 8 yesterday voted not to condemn socialism? Everybody else just
0: said,
1: go ahead.
0: That's the Democrat Party. Like yesterday, only 8 Democrats would say, no, we're not supportive of socialism. And that's the current House Democrats. Imagine all the ones that's been coming in that basically will stand up and say, I use the American flag as a napkin, or I believe that 9/11 was the fault of Americans. These are the people that the Democrats are electing to lead their party who want to control the policies for all Americans. And I'll tell you, American people is not going to stand for those kind of policies.
1: So one of the best things you could do for our country, and it's not the sexiest thing, but certainly the most important, is get us independent of China when it comes to rare earth. We know China held that back and it got us our attention about a year ago. I know the president said all hands on deck to start acquiring it, mining it, refining it. Where are we at with this, Congressman Jason Smith?
0: You know, that is exactly right. America has ignored a dangerous problem for too long, our dependence on communist China for our critical minerals, our military and national security to depend on. And so today in the Ways and Means Committee, we're having a hearing on critical minerals, rare earths, and the supply chains, because 90% of the critical minerals are processed and controlled by China. That is alarming. That is why last week I was in Central Asia. I went to Uzbekistan, Kazakhstan, and Mongolia and met with their presidents to talk about how can we continue to open up the supply chains. They are rich in critical minerals and rare earths. However, they're wedged between Russia and China, not a good place to be. But we can help. We can help increase our supply chains, not being reliant on communist China. And that will only allow us to grow, whether it's our magnets, our batteries, our semiconductors, critical minerals, or rare earths. We have to be self-sufficient, either with us or our allies.
1: So data centers, I think they're absolutely necessary. I don't think people understand how it's directly related to the phone they're holding, to the game, to the console they're playing video games with, or to the cloud. Cloud or AI, whatever you might be using, people say, I just don't want data centers in my backyard. Here is Leader Akeem Jeffries, Cut 27.
2: The Republicans, it should come as no surprise, are pro-data center. Without any restraints in their one big ugly bill, every single House Republican but one or two voted to unleash data centers on the American people in an unfettered fashion.
1: So tell me about your stand, Jason Smith, on data centers and what the Republicans stand for. Are you for no restrictions, no restraints?
0: Well, Brian, first I'll say Hakeem Jeffries has a hard time finding the truth when he's speaking, as you can see with that statement. There was nothing in there that opened the free spirit of the Big Beautiful Bill. I wrote the Big Beautiful Bill. So that's just his political rhetoric because he's desperate to try to win elections. But in regards to data centers, what I am concerned with is the investigations that I have been doing on non-for-profits and 501c3s and c4s, where we have tracked hundreds of millions of Chinese dollars that are coming into our non-for-profits. And those non-for-profits are the one that's organizing protest to data centers going into communities.
1: It's working.
0: It is absolutely working. And I'll tell you, people should be concerned because there's issues with data centers that everyone has to address. Utilities, make sure that it's not going to affect people's utility rates, water supplies, all these things. But those can be addressed, and they have to be addressed for every community. However, they want to win the AI war. The Chinese want to win the AI war. And if they can slow us down in America, they will control all Americans' data. And I don't think that that's what the American people want. We have to hold the data centers and the big AI companies accountable so that they do not take advantage of our communities. But we have to beat China. We have to beat China.
1: I hear you. Here's what Kimberly Strassel said that people should understand when it comes to for the Wall Street Journal, when it comes to building them. Cut 31.
3: But they're also not talking about the jobs they create, both downstream in terms of the supplies that go into the building of these, the actual construction of them themselves, the skilled jobs to actually run them when they come on, and also the enormous tax revenue that they are generating in places where they are located. If you look at Loudoun County, by some estimates, data centers take up about 3% of the land and provide about 40% of the local revenue. The taxes would be about $5,800 more a person without these data centers. So this is something they need to do a better job of explaining to the public, as do politicians.
1: Yeah, I mean, that's what's got to be explained to the public. It's data centers aren't for oligarchs. They aren't for They aren't for Tim Cook. They're for us.
0: It's exactly right, Brian. She hit it dead on. You look at Loudoun County, Virginia, not too from Washington, D.C., they have more data centers than anywhere else in the country. They have the wealthiest school district in the country, and it's because of data centers. Their government is ran by a bunch of liberals, Brian. But guess what? Last year, they had to do a property tax rebatement for everyone because they had more money than the liberals could spend because of the data centers. When the president this week talked about data centers going into poor communities, what he was referring to is the benefits of the property taxes. These hospitals, these rural hospitals that are struggling, this would help provide a tax base to help fund their hospitals. It's the same thing with the rural school districts or the rural fire districts. This could be helpful from a property tax revenue by these building there, but they need to follow simple guidelines and not be taken away from the grid from those locals. And the communities need to decide for themselves if that's what they want or if that's what they don't want.
1: Right. I think politically only 30% approve of data centers. A lot of them don't understand what they do, and a lot of being manipulated by China. And lastly, you're doing some work. Not only are you going to the far reaches of the Far East, you're also looking at Africa. You have an African Growth and Opportunity Act. What would that do?
0: You know, we actually sent it to the president's desk yesterday. Very excited about it. This is extending the trade preferences for sub-Saharan African countries. Like we were talking about earlier about rare earths and critical minerals, Africa is rich in rare earths and critical minerals. However, the Chinese has been trying to go there and take from these very poor African nations. This creates trade preferences for the United States and these sub-Saharan African countries to work together and for us to benefit from their rare earths and critical supply chains.
1: You're right. You have influence there because we're not looking to rape the land and take advantage of developing countries. We're looking to help grow them, be partners. And that's what the Belt and Road program was doing. We could be, just by using Americans' values and ethics, we could be a legitimate alternative. I hope people are doing that. Appreciate what you're doing, Chairman Smith.
0: Appreciate you, Brian. Thank you.
1: Back in a moment.
4: It's Brian Kilmeade.

0: What keeps you up at night? 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
12: This is in North Carolina. The Democratic candidate is former Governor Roy Cooper, who won the state by 5 points in 2020. But in 2024, President Trump won the Tar Heel state by 3 points. What about this year? Our Fox News survey of North Carolina voters shows Cooper leads Republican Michael Whatley by 9 points. Some of that is because of greater party loyalty among Democrats. 97% back Cooper, while 87% of Republicans support Whatley. Plus, independents favor the Democrat. Another thing Cooper has in his favor is his personal rating. 54% of North Carolinians have a favorable view of him, compared to 40% for Whatley. And by an 8-point margin, more Democrats than Republicans say they're extremely motivated to vote. We hope you're motivated to visit our homepage, foxnews.com/poll. I'm Dana Blanton. That's your poll parade.
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1: you think. 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
15: Nothing that anyone is providing Iran is in any way impeding our ability to act as necessary to protect the United States. That said, it is clear that in the case of what Iran is doing, we are not necessarily fully aligned with the Russian position on it. But Russia's got, you know, and Putin's got his own set of problems that I think take up the majority of his time and focus, which is, you know, the war in with Ukraine and frankly, the impacts that these Ukrainian strikes are having on the Russian economy in combination with sanctions.
17: Yeah, that is the Secretary of State National Security Advisor Marco Rubio gave his exclusive interview. I taped it last night. We're going to be airing it next hour. Hopefully you'll be able to hear the whole thing or catch it on YouTube a little bit later. And that was him talking about Russia, who came out yesterday and said, Vladimir Putin directly, basically to Iran, anything you need, I'm here to help you, supply you. We really admire the way you've been able to withstand the barrage from America. Now you take Iran and you compare Ukraine. The Russians invade Ukraine. The defensive help that we're giving Ukraine has allowed them to hold off, because they're great fighters too, hold off the Russians. Now, in the Iran situation, they're building a nuclear weapon. They're financing terror organizations, fomenting after our ally for months, fomenting unrest in the entire region, killed thousands of our people. And then we finally just take action on that program. And the Russians are helping to sustain that country. Behind the scenes, I hope the president's giving a stern message, whether through his CIA director or through his Secretary of War or through his Secretary of State. But on the surface, it seems like we're just passing it off as just part of the thing that they do. I'm not okay with that. When we come back, Brian Stiles is going to be with us, chairman of Committee on House Administration. He's also doing some great work in investigating foreign donations into these super PACs, like, for example, Act Blue, which supports democratic causes. Are other countries supporting other parties? You think that's okay? I don't think it is okay. Meanwhile, I also had a one-on-one with Scott Bessent from the G20 in North Carolina. I'll be playing some of that when we come back. You are listening to The Brian Kilmeade Show. Don't move.

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1: ABC News, I'm Sherry Preston. More attacks in the Middle East overnight. Iran targeting several American allies after the U.S. launched new attacks. One of those strikes, according to Iranian officials, hitting a wedding. The biggest school district in the country is saying absolutely not to AI in middle and elementary school classrooms for a lot of us.
2: New York City Public Schools set to unveil a new policy today banning any generative AI tools for students in preschool through eighth grade, and their teachers won't be able to use AI to grade their assignments. Companion chatbots, those are the ones offering emotional support, will be banned for all grades, including high school, but some high schoolers will take AI literacy classes.
1: ABC's Elizabeth Schulze. Tiger Woods this morning reaching a plea deal after a rollover crash earlier this year in Florida. The DUI charge, he was reduced to reckless driving. He will have to pay fines, and his driver's license is being suspended for 5 years. In circulation right now, a new $1 coin bearing the image of President Trump. This is ABC News.
3: This is a Bloomberg Money Minute. The latest labor market numbers indicate employers are still hiring, but at a slower pace than they were in the spring. ADP reports that companies added 38,000 private sector jobs, which was less than expected and the smallest gain since the start of the year. The report showed hiring was driven by education and health services, followed by leisure and hospitality, as well as construction. The global data center spending boom shows no signs of letting up. PricewaterhouseCoopers sees the spending spree reaching $31.6 trillion through 2050 to satisfy the world's growing appetite for AI. In comparison, the U.S. gross domestic product is roughly the same. Dell is making big bucks on the artificial intelligence boom. The company has boosted its annual sales forecast by $25 billion on surging demand for servers to run AI tasks. Dell is also working to tightly control expenses, partly by boosting personal computer prices to account for the rising costs of memory chips. Shares are up over 9% in pre-market trading. Dan Schwartzman, Bloomberg Radio.
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7: Good morning, everybody. Hope you're off to a great start. Hot, humid, saturated with impact downpours, deluge type in nature, intermittently throughout this afternoon again across South Florida. So real tropical moisture continuing in with a deep set southeast flow. We'll see widespread storms and highs again in the upper 80s to about 90. I'm WPVF 25 First Warning meteorologist Sandra Shaw.
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9: Teen, it puts the account into teen mode. OpenAI says the teen experience will include a study mode focusing on academic activity, engaging users in learning about subjects instead of just answering questions posed to it. That's a response to concerns from educators that students use AI not as a learning tool, but as a mode of academic cheating. With Fox on Tech, I'm Evan Brown, Fox News.

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1: All right, we are back. Covering a couple of things. Tiger Woods this morning got away with, he had to stand trial and he wanted to change his plea from not guilty to guilty for DUI to a degree. But he never really admitted to it, never submitted to a test. I get that. That's the key, is don't submit to a test, I guess, because they now he has his 5 years. He can't drive. There's been a multiple offenses for him. And he got a small fine. And he's out on probation, and he's ready to go. The prosecutor's speaking right now, not happy with that sentence. Maybe Tiger's going to be back in the golf course, and maybe not. I'm not sure, but it's unbelievable. If you told me at 22 that this is where this guy would be at 55, I would say no way. But he's had multiple problems. The other thing we're finding, too, kind of fun thing, SpaceX is going to be flying into the sky today. We're also waiting to see on the Clancy trial. The jury seems to be deadlocked. We'll find out today if they're going to be just a hung jury. With us right now is Congressman Brian Stile. He's the chairman on the committee on the House administration. And yesterday, the House is back in action, Congressman. And what were you able to do and put the Democrats on the record for?
2: Well, we had a resolution to denounce socialism. Should be pretty simple. The whole body should vote against it. But what do we see? Democrats lining up to defend socialism. And it sets up the contrast that all Americans are going to have an opportunity to vote on in less than 9 weeks. Do you want to head down the path towards communism, towards the crazy, or do you want common sense conservatism of the Republicans? And almost every single Democrat stood and supported socialism on the House floor yesterday. It was unbelievable.
1: All except what? Eight?
2: Yeah, eight Democrats voted for it, obviously scared of their election coming up. But what you really see is Democrats are petrified of the radicalized base of the Democratic Party. This is not your grandfather's Democratic Party anymore. This has been a party that's been hijacked by activists, by radical Democrats, and by socialists. And they are standing by the platform of the Democratic Socialists of America. We highlighted that platform. We denounced it. And almost all Democrats did not denounce it because they are petrified of the base. And many of them believe in the socialist ideals that the Democratic Socialists of America stand for.
1: Is it because some of them use as an excuse that you had a provision there for the Save America Act?
2: Yeah, they can come up with any excuse they want. But if we just highlighted what the election law provisions were in the Democratic Socialists of America's platform. They want to end the popular election of the president. They want the president elected by Congress. They want to end the Senate. So they want the House of Representatives as a single body to elect the president of the United States. They want to remove that power from the people. They want non-citizens to vote. It's right there in their plan. We read the plan. They want non-citizens to be able to vote, millions and millions of non-citizens. They want to grant amnesty to everyone in the United States of America, regardless of legal status. That means every illegal alien in the United States, if they had their way, would be a United States citizen, and then, of course, eligible to vote. And so you know exactly what they're trying to do. They're trying to concentrate power on the Democratic side so that they can drive this country towards a socialist agenda.
1: So you have Kathy Castor voted to condemn socialism, Henry Cuellar, Don Davis, Jared Golden, who's going to be retiring, Vicente Gonzalez of Texas wants to win over those moderate or Republicans in his state, in his district. You got Perez of Washington, Darren Soto of Florida, Gabe Vasquez in New Mexico. I was surprised not to see Tom Suozzi not on that.
2: Bill, it shows you how petrified many of these individuals are about their base. So you think about New York Republicans, you think about New York Democrats, you think about California Democrats. And what we've seen is time and again, unless you show yourself as an absolute radical, the base of the Democratic Party will primary you and remove you. That's happened time again. That happened and played out in the Democratic primary for mayor of New York City. It almost played out in the governor's race in my home state of Wisconsin, where the Democratic Socialist candidate who wanted to abolish everything, including Thanksgiving, barely lost the primary. And so Democrats around the country know that they have to, in effect, kowtow to what is being put forward by the Democratic Socialists of America for fear of losing a primary. And I think we are watching the Democratic Party become radicalized before our eyes.
1: Here's the announcement. Cut 34.
3: On this vote, the yeas are 220, the nays are 192, with two voting present. The resolution is adopted. Without objection, motion to reconsider is laid on the table.
1: So that's the way it was. The guy who did not agree with it on the Democratic side, John Fetterman, cut 33.
4: The DSA, they're deeply anti-American. They're deeply anti-capitalism. They're deeply anti the American way of life. But when you look at the kind of individuals that are actually in the DSA, you know, they're living in a house that their dad bought it for $1.5 million and they're refurbishing it for another million or more. They want to impoverish middle-class whites and, you know, seize all the production. So absolutely, you know, I would think every single Democrat should condemn the DSA. This is not like a Big Tent situation. This, they should have their own entire party and run alone as the kinds of communist and socialist and anti-American party that they are.
1: So, I mean, that sounds like something you would say.
2: Yeah, I mean, he almost says it better than I can. He understands exactly what's taking place in the Democratic Party because he has the front row seat. The Democrats continue to refuse to stand up to the radical leftists that are in their party. And he's exactly right as to who these individuals are. Time and again, the individuals who are calling for this are individuals that are well off. They want equal results, but they don't want to tell you that everybody will become equally poor. But shockingly, the people that don't are the politicians that drive forward these agendas. Those are the individuals living in million-dollar homes that are actually able to avoid the repercussions of the terrible policies that Democrats want to put forward on all Americans. John Fetterman right there was able to call it out. Sadly, the overwhelming majority of Democrats in the United States House of Representatives don't have that level of courage, or they fully believe exactly what these Democrat socialists are putting forward.
1: Dalarizzi are about to work with Avila Chevalier, reacted mad that these eight Democrats did not vote, that voted with Republicans to condemn socialism. They say Democrats love talking about a big tent, but then they vote in line with Republicans hell-bent on destroying our democracy. Democracy. Here's the truth. A big tent doesn't pay your rent, lower your grocery bill, or take on corporations bleeding our country dry. She goes on. So do you understand that mindset? So she is a socialist, a proud socialist, thinks the Democratic thing to do would be to support socialism.
2: Well, of course the socialists believe that you should support socialism. That's why they're running. And the Democratic socialists are being elected and getting through and across the line. And so what we're seeing is time and again, the radicalization of the Democratic primary base is moving individuals into power who truly are socialists. The number of people that have a mindset like John Fetterman that are willing to stand up and actually explain to people how dangerous socialism is few and far between in the Democratic Party. Again, this isn't your grandfather's Democratic Party. This has been hijacked by activists and radicals and Democratic socialists. They're driving forward their agenda. They're gaining power. And of course, if you're a socialist, you would expect everyone to fall in line and no one to push back. That's ultimately their goal. It's a power play by the radical left.
1: December 11th, now government's going to be funded. So if people are going to shut down the government in order to affect the election, that's not going to happen. That's what you voted on yesterday and that passed. So what else can you guys accomplish?
2: Well, from a House perspective, we often look and are frustrated that the United States Senate cannot move faster. There's a number of bills that have been stalled in the United States Senate that we would love to get done. Save America Act, election integrity is at the top of the list. We also have areas in digital assets, for example, where we could move through the Clarity Act in the United States Senate. So a lot of the frustration on the House side is that we do not have enough conservative Republican senators in the United States Senate to take advantage of the fact that we control the House, the Senate, and the White House to drive forward and get through our agenda before the election. Hopefully the Senate comes back from their recess and hits the gas pedal, not the brake, on getting a lot of these key pieces of legislation done, because then we're in a position to get them all the way across the line, signed by the president and into law.
1: I guess when you're talking about getting some type of crypto rules.
2: Yeah, so the Clarity Act is the broad market structure legislation inside digital assets, inside crypto, that provides two things. One, it says here in the United States of America, we want you to innovate and develop because we want to be in a position to outcompete the rest of the globe, in particular China. At the same time, it provides really important consumer protections for individuals so that they're not injured by bad actors. It's a great piece of legislation. It's in stark contrast to how the Biden administration ran this through Gary Gensler and enforcement actions and actually taking people to court, with the end result being that innovation and development was pushed outside the United States into foreign countries under different value systems than we have. This is our opportunity to reclaim dominance in the tech era to make sure that innovation and development is occurring in the United States. The House passed this over a year ago. It's been languishing in the Senate. There's a Senate vote in 2 weeks on this to begin the debate. We're all looking at that to say, can the Senate get this done? Because it's such an important piece of legislation to maintain American economic dominance.
1: So I want to talk about, before you go, what we're talking about with Iran. And it looks as though we're going the economic route rather than the kinetic route, although there was some strict bombing yesterday. They tried to hit our bases back, thankfully ineffective. So Scott Bessent is all in on trying to strangle them basically before they could even strike again. It's maybe stop the archer, too, before they rather than just stop the arrow. But here's Scott Bessent as what he thinks he's already done and what he's about to do. Cuts seven.
5: We are saying after 47 years, this terrible game that they've been playing with the Iranian people, terrorizing the Gulf, and attacking American citizens, attacking the world, that the Iranian regime is over as they know it. And they are either going to have to come to the table and be ready to negotiate that they cannot have a nuclear weapon, that they have to give up their highly enriched uranium, that they have to stop with their terrorist proxies, that they have to stop terrorizing their neighbors, or this will continue.
1: Well, there's no way I want them to come to the table because the table is not worth it. Whatever we're going to do, they have to be forced to do. And whether it's money or anything else, I cannot imagine us going to the table and walking away with an agreement that we, number one, would be effective, and number two, that would be backed up and honored on their part, not ours.
2: And the goal is to reach an enforceable peace agreement with Iran where they don't have a nuclear weapon and they're no longer state sponsor of terrorism. The Iranian regime not only is horrible to their people, they're incredibly difficult to negotiate with, and they only understand strength. We've removed much of the military capability of Iran, and now locking down the economic corridors where the regime receives, in particular, foreign funds to be able to fund their terrorism, to be able to fund their military operations is going to be essential. We need to lock this down, force the regime to come to the table, and only with force and strength will the Iranian regime capitulate and actually give up their nuclear ambition and stop funding terrorism around the globe.
1: What people don't figure in all the scenarios is actually winning. And if we can see the Iranian people rise up, take their country back, that's called a win. Chairman Style, thanks so much. Appreciate you joining us today.
2: Thanks for having me on.
1: You got it. 1-866-408-7669. You can write me at BrianKilmeade.com. Just a quick reminder, my book, Uniting the States, is coming out, The Six Crucial Moments That Forged the American Miracle. If you go to my website, you can order it, pre-order it. I can sign it for you, or you just go to where you get it, pre-order it, out October 13th. I think you're going to love it on year 250. It just talks about the moments that made us. It could have broken us, but we came out stronger and bigger, and now we know no one's better. Back in a moment.
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1: Anyone who has a record has vulnerabilities that a person without a record like Graham Plattner does not have.
2: But you've been in a lot of campaigns, Senator. You worked as a staffer on the Hill. If you were offered the chance to run against somebody who had a Nazi tattoo and a paper trail of sexual assault accusations versus a conventional politician who voted to increase utility rates.
1: Yeah. Well, I would suggest that they have different strengths and different weaknesses.
2: Fair. Yeah.
1: And that Troy has changed his position on a whole lot of issues. Yeah. And, you know, he started out as a very conservative Republican.
2: Yes.
1: Now he's essentially a Democratic socialist.
3: Nobody knows more about Maine than Senator Susan Collins, the last Republican senator in the Northeast. It's unbelievable. So it's pathetic. But she's got to stay in the middle, cannot trumpet Trump. And she disagrees with him a lot. Not trumpet Trump, and she has to make sure she's trailing by two or three, but usually does, that Troy Jackson doesn't become the next senator from Maine. Now, the trade deal collapsing with Canada is not helpful, but it's not going to be that detrimental. Jonathan Martin, one of these political experts, weighed in on Collins's chances now. Cut 42.
4: And the next thing that she said there was, I don't talk about the fact that his two children are from his second cousin. She knows what she's doing. And she also recognizes the Plattner was going to be the easier opponent for her to run against.
5: Oh,
4: okay.
5: Yeah.
4: And the second he dropped out, this thing got harder. Where this has really got more challenging, guys, for Senator Collins is the Canadian trade war. Can't underestimate the relationship of Maine to Canada economically, culturally, politically, and she has intervened with Jamison Greer, the USTR, to try to mitigate this. But again, only so much you can do when President Trump is out there renaming Lake Ontario. And, you know, she has defied gravity, Caddy, for so many elections. She's the last senator in either party in this country that is sitting in a state that the other party has won in the previous three presidential races. She is a unicorn politically. And the question is, can she do it one more time in the face of a tough national environment and a difficult environment in her home state, exacerbated by the president of the United States of her own party, by starting a trade war with Canada?
3: So there you go. And that was Jonathan Martin. Thinks that he's got a shot, but they always feel like she's trailing and she ends up winning. I think this time it's going to be hard. But the fact is, you're not running against a quality candidate. This guy's a mess. If he was strong, he would have been the Democratic nominee for governor. He failed out of that. Then he was supporting Plattner. He was the last one standing. When Plattner said, okay, I won't run, reluctantly, he stepped up. So he's a fall guy and a fall back guy this entire time. So go ahead, you know, give your best shot. I look at New Hampshire. That's a sleeper to flip to John Sununu. No question. I look at Michigan. I think it's Rogers to lose. El Sayed's a joke, but he's not. I'm saying he's formidable in terms of a base, but he should not be the nominee. And I think that Rogers got all the experience, should win that one. So those are two areas to flip. Now, for Collins, it's got to be a hold. Shauna Thomas weighed in. And she was on a different network and talking about how she kind of defies parties when it comes to Maine. And I'm talking about Collins, cut 43.
6: I think the big thing that we keep running into when we talk to people in Maine, and you've probably seen this as well, is, you know, we had one reporter go talk to people who own logging companies in the last week. They're worried. They're scared because of the export and the imports between Canada and Maine. They're basically brothers, cousins, however you want to put it. But they're not super political people, but when asked about Susan Collins, what they say is, well, you know what? She's shown up for our family.
4: Yeah.
6: She's shown up for helping my mom get cancer treatments. I'm being a little facetious here, but these are the kind of stories we hear over and over again. And that they see that when she does buck her party, or when she does release a statement about Canadian trade, and she tries to work with the U.S. Trade Representative, and she tries to do something, and she says something, even if it's a strongly worded letter, the joke that we all like to make, they see that as them supporting her and her supporting them. There's a very personal relationship with Susan Collins in that state because she's been a senator for so long.
3: Right. And I hear that, and that's 100% true. That's what they said about the senator from Georgia, too. So we'll see what happens. Maine's going to be a key. We'll talk a lot about it. Getting a Canadian deal would certainly help, but that's really up to Canada.
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13: From ABC News, I'm Sherry Preston. Another day of verdict watch. The jury in Lindsay Clancy's murder trial has resumed deliberations in trying to decide whether to hold the Massachusetts mom criminally responsible for killing her three young children 3 years ago. ABC's Aaron Katursky says jurors told the judge on Tuesday they were deadlocked, and says Katursky, the judge told them he knows how hard it is.
14: The jury must climb inside Clancy's mind during a 20-minute period in January 2023 when she sent her husband to run errands, strangled 5-year-old Cora, 3-year-old Dawson, and 8-month-old Callan, then tried to kill herself, jumping from a 2-story window, leaving herself partially paralyzed.
13: The jury is not sequestered. In another courtroom, this one in Florida, Tiger Woods has changed his plea from not guilty to guilty in a DUI accident from earlier this year. As a part of the deal, he must give up his license for 5 years. Hiring last month across the country a lot slower than expectations.
15: Using data from 26 million private sector employees nationally to measure job creation, ADP has found that 38,000 positions were gained in August against analysts' expectations of 47,000. That's the slowest pace of job creation since January. The sector's showing gains: education, healthcare, construction, and the leisure and hospitality industry.
13: That's ABC's Jim Ryan. The U.S. striking Iran overnight, CENTCOM says, in retaliation for Iran laying mines in the Strait of Hormuz. In Nepal, work continues 1 week after the catastrophic floods that claimed 1,100 lives. ABC's Britt Clenett is in Kathmandu.
16: Crews searching for more than 600 hydropower workers who may still be trapped deep inside mud-filled tunnels holed up in air pockets. Rescuers using thermal drones to get a closer look. So far, no signs of life.
13: Nearly 4,000 people are still missing. New York City banning in all public school classrooms, kids younger than high school, all AI. High schoolers will get lessons on how to use it responsibly. 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

0: 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I'm WPVF 25 First Warning meteorologist Sandra Shaw.
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2: Hi, everyone. So glad you're there from 48th and 6th in Midtown Manhattan. Heard around the country, around the world. Yesterday, I had a chance to speak yesterday afternoon to Secretary of State Marco Rubio. I was his first interview after getting the job. Haven't talked to him on the record, on television, or on radio since. Well, that changed yesterday. Here's the National Security Advisor and 72nd Secretary of State. I'm going to play this throughout the hour. And here is how we began. All right, Mr. Secretary Marco Rubio, thanks so much for joining us, and National Security Advisor. I understand the Iranians are on the recipient of American attacks. In fact, the president put on Truth Social, and I'll read some of it. The U.S., as we speak, is striking Iran near the strait. The strikes are large and powerful, and the retaliation for Iran's failed attempt at adding sea mines to the strait, which currently has no mines, and the Iranians shooting 8 missiles at us, all unsuccessfully knocked down. If the failed nation of Iran retaliates for the very justified attack, they'll be hit again as much harder at a higher level. Mr. Secretary, where do you think we're at with this Iran confrontation 6 months in?
3: Well, first of all, I remind everybody that at the end, the core and central issue here is the following. Iran will never be allowed to possess a nuclear weapon, certainly not as long as President Trump is in office. So that's first and foremost. With regards to the Strait of Hormuz, while our primary vehicle by which we are preventing them from getting a nuclear weapon and inflicting a price and a cost on them is economic, we always reserve the right to defend the interests and our interests in the region. Iran has continued to fire on shipping, continued to fire on commercial shipping in the straits. They're losing control of the straits. They've lost control of the straits. Their mines were, they put a bunch of mines in there. We were able to successfully destroy those mines, and so the shipping lanes are now even broader. But they keep shooting at things, and they keep shooting at ships. So we will continue to target those things that pose an imminent threat to our forces and to global shipping in the straits. The straits will remain open, and they will not be under Iranian control. And that's what you're seeing the president carrying out right now.
2: Understood. And also, from their perspective, I understand they speak from many different areas. The IRGC is a spokesperson. The parliament is a spokesperson. And they also have a president who came out and essentially said, we'd like to go back to the MOU. What does Secretary of State Marco Rubio say about that?
3: Well, look, I mean, that ship in many ways has sailed, no pun intended, with regards to the straits, because if you think about it as a moment, I mean, at the core issue here is they're never going to have a nuclear weapon. I have to remind people that continuously. This is all about the fact that they want to possess a nuclear weapon and threaten the world with it, and we'll never allow that to happen. And as long as they continue to endeavor or claim to want one, they're going to pay a price for it. And that price is going to be primarily economic, but we reserve the right, as we said, to take military action when necessary, not just to protect ourselves, but to prevent them from being able to threaten others as well. So as far as the differences in their system, here's the bottom line. Their economy is a disaster. It was a disaster before all of this, right? Because you think about it, Iran, every penny they get, be it through sanctions relief or whatever, every penny they get, they don't spend it on the Iranian people. They don't spend that money on their country. They use that money to fund Hezbollah and Hamas and terrorist organizations and militias in Iraq that threaten us and threaten the world. If they spent a fraction, just half the money that they're spending on these militias, if they spent it on their own people, the Iranian people would be better off. So they're going to continue to feel the squeeze, because understand that this is not just about punishing Iran and the Iranian regime. It's about preventing them from having access the money that will then be used to sponsor terrorism, which is what they've always done. They want money for two things: to sponsor terrorism and ultimately to have a nuclear weapon. And we can't allow that to happen.
2: We saw Prime Minister Modi meet with the Iranian president and Iranian officials, and essentially look like they're setting up some type of trade deal. Pakistan 2 weeks before. What's your message for those countries?
3: Well, I don't think there's a trade deal between India and Iran. Obviously, there, you know, countries all develop their own foreign policy, and many countries around the world talk to the Iranian regime. I mean, we've met with elements of the Iranian regime as well in terms of some of these discussions that have occurred, and there's been contact with them. I think what ultimately happens, though, is, and the president's been very clear, is no country should be helping Iran evade sanctions. No country should be out there helping them create mechanisms by which they can generate revenue that they will then use to sponsor terrorism and try to build a nuclear weapon. And if countries decide to do that, then we're going to have to sanction them too.
4: So Vladimir Putin says this,

0: to Iran. During this difficult time, we're trying to provide you with the assistance you need. We have discussed this with you and are supplying you with the necessary goods. We always thought they were giving, it seems as though they're giving satellite coordinates to help kill our people. But now we have the Russians saying directly, we're helping you out.
1: Yeah, well, in the case, unfortunately, of Iran, we're not aligned with the Russians and the Russian system in terms of their view of the situation. You know, obviously, Russia has their own hands full with Ukraine and that effort there. But I've said this before, and I'll say it again. Nothing that anyone is providing Iran is in any way impeding our ability to act as necessary to protect the United States. That said, it is clear that in the case of what Iran is doing, we are not necessarily fully aligned with the Russian position on it. But Russia's got, you know, and Putin's got his own set of problems that I think take up the majority of his time and focus, which is, you know, the war in with Ukraine and frankly, the impacts that these Ukrainian strikes are having on the Russian economy in combination with sanctions.
0: I've talked to Secretary Rubio, obviously. Ms. Secretary, appreciate your time. So when you talk about John Ratcliffe, he had 72-hour mission, 6 hours on the ground in Russia. We don't know exactly what he discussed, but I imagine it was important. Some have said it was a proposal to have a trilateral meeting between President Trump, President Zelensky, and President Putin, as well as warning them, letting them know the reality on the ground is you're not doing very well. Is there anything that you could share with the country about what that meeting was about?
1: Yeah, I've seen those reports, and I don't know where those are coming from, because nobody who has any knowledge of that meeting is a very small handful of people, and none of them have talked to the press. So this is stuff they're getting secondhand and reporting on. But let me just say, that trip was primarily a routine one. It is not unprecedented. Despite whatever differences you may have geopolitically, the United States does have to be able to communicate with Russia from a very practical perspective. They have the largest, second largest nuclear stockpile in the world. The United States has to be able to communicate with them. I've met with the foreign minister. We talked to their foreign ministry. We're engaged with them in that regard. And I think for a long period of time, there's been exchanges between our respective intelligence communities, including our Department of War and deconfliction and things of this nature. This has always existed. So his visit there was largely routine in that sense of just establishing and continuing to build these intel-to-intel communication channels, because those things can prove useful in a time of crisis or conflict. I mean, this is not unusual. It's occurred under other administrations as well. But it wasn't part of any sort of broader initiative other than, you know, continuing to establish those intel-to-intel channels that can prove useful in any particular contingency or crisis situation.
0: Mr. Secretary, I also know that President Zelensky appreciates the support of the president now, but he says specifically they would just need patriots, 5% more patriots. I know there's only a finite number available. Is there a plan in place to help them with missile defense leading into the winter?
1: I mean, look, we've provided that in the past, and obviously, as you know, the whole world is asking for more air interceptors. It's become the number one defense need on the planet, not just for Ukraine, but on the planet. Countries in the Middle East want it. I know Iran wishes they had interceptors, which they don't, which is why we're able to act the way we do and do some of the things we have, because those things were wiped out by us. But multiple countries around the world have more. It's just a question of availability. And obviously, I have to remind people, the United States has needs. Like, we have our own defense needs. We have our own defense requirements. And before we can help others, we have to make sure that our stockpiles are always sufficient. I think there's a lot that's been reported inaccurately about what U.S. stockpiles are. I think dangerously, too, because I think in some ways our adversaries read that stuff and think it's true and may try to test us, and it could lead to conflict. But the U.S., I think, nonetheless, always, and this is not new now, this has always been the case. We have minimum requirements of our own, and those always have to be met before we can provide others. As the president's been clear, I mean, we've provided more assistance to Ukraine over the last few years than anybody else has, and we continue to provide them assistance within the limits of our own availability and capability. We always have to look out for America first.
0: Are you against giving them the licenses to make their own?
1: Well, that's being negotiated as we speak, and as I said again, but that is not an immediate solution. I mean, ramping up production, even if you have a license, is something that takes multiple years to build these factories. I mean, these are highly sophisticated weaponry. So that's being negotiated now. That may come to fruition, but it really won't solve the short-term challenge that they're pointing to.
0: Ukraine wants to help us with their drone technology and the unbelievable success they had against Russia. Have we been reluctant to to accept their offer to use some of that incredible drone technology?
1: Look, I think if it's a deal that if there's a deal that makes sense for the United States, I think we're pursuing those and we're negotiating those, and those are all work in progress. I don't have an announcement on it today, but we're always looking for ways to strengthen our own defenses. And if someone has an ability to partner with us and create that, we'll certainly be open to it. But again, these are long-term projects. These are not the kinds of things that you would see come online immediately.
0: So that's part of my conversation with the secretary. More on that when we return. You'll listen to the Brian Kilmeade Show.
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0: I love this place. I've been surfing here since I was a kid. Now, seeing my grandson out on the water, it means everything to me. Watching him and taking in the blue waves, the sea breeze, the blurry horizon.
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0: The talk show that's getting you talking. 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
1: Welcome back, everyone. You know, Marco Rubio's got a million jobs, including National Security Advisor and Secretary of State. We talked to him, got some quality time. Here's more of that interview, including the Lindsey Graham bill named after him, which has everything to do with Ukraine and Russia. When you talk about the Lindsey Graham bill, I guess they're calling it now, which would give the massive sanctions. They got 85 votes in the Senate. Used to be in the Senate. Nothing gets 85 votes anymore. That said, give secondary sanctions to anybody dealing with Russia, which would include China, Turkey, South Africa, Pakistan, who's ever doing it. They would be susceptible to these secondary sanctions. Would you encourage the House to pass this? Because right now, Democrats are holding it up more than even Republicans. Would you like to see that on the president's desk?
2: Yeah, look, I mean, it gives the president the authority to do these things. It gives him more tools in the toolbox. Now, he can do a lot of it without the bill, but obviously the Democrats in the House are not apparently in a mood to provide the president any additional legal powers and to impose tariffs and other penalties. But I think it would be valuable for the president to have these tools available to him, and then he can decide if and when to use them appropriately, given changing circumstances. So, as we said, the White House was supportive of it passing in the Senate, and we would see that the House hopefully take it up. But right now, the opposition to it, as you said, is coming from Democrats that just don't want to pass a bill that gives the president more authority, even though they claim to be supportive of Ukraine.
1: So when we come, let's fast forward to Canadian talks. I never thought that we'd be talking about Canada and a rift between our two countries. But it looks as though the trade talks have broken off. September 8th, they're going to put in a whole bunch of tariffs on us. We're going to hit them at the beginning of 2027. Is there anything you can do as Secretary of State to try to get these back on track? And can you tell the country what happened between 2 weeks ago, because it looked like we had a deal Friday afternoon and it all broke apart Friday night?
2: Yeah, so our trade representative, Jamison Greer, leads those talks on. So he's probably the right person to ask of it in better detail about the prospects moving forward. Suffice it to say, though, that we did believe at some point, 2 weeks ago, that we were very close to a deal. In fact, everybody assumed one was about to happen because the terms had been agreed to. And then there was a change in the Canadian position at the last second that sort of unraveled it all. So obviously the hope is that we can get back to that original arrangement, because we thought it was a good arrangement and a fair arrangement for both countries. But, let's see what happens. I can't really prognosticate how it plays forward. I think some of that is tied into some domestic Canadian politics as well and some of the things going on over there. So I don't want to opine too much on it, other than to say that we thought we had a really good deal, a very fair deal. We were on the verge of executing on it, and then there was a change at the last minute in the Canadian position. So, it either will happen, and if it doesn't, then, there'll be consequences for it, unfortunately. But hopefully we can get back to that.
1: You're not too far from when you were in politics, and you know that Michigan and Maine will probably make or break the Senate for either party. Does it concern you at all that the leader, Carney, has reached out to governors to kind of say, this is my point of view when it comes to the trade deal, almost bypassing the federal government? And do you think that the liberal leader of Canada is trying to make sure that the Republican president does not have a successful midterm election? Do you think politics is playing into this?
2: It might be, but I don't think it has any impact ultimately. I mean, you can't do a trade deal with a governor. If he wants a trade deal and they want a trade deal with the United States, there's a good deal on the table. They should have taken it when it was available, and maybe they'll get back to it. But in the end, they really can't circumvent President Trump. I mean, he holds all the cards here on this because he's the president, and these are deals with the federal government, not with state governments.
1: So Venezuela has been an unbelievable success. We know that Delcy Rodriguez, the interim leader of that country, worked out a tremendous oil deal between our two countries. They're gradually releasing political prisoners. But this is what Ted Cruz said on Sunday that he wants to see happen in Venezuela.
3: There need to be democratic free elections in Venezuela. Delcy Rodriguez was Nicolas Maduro's vice president. Maduro was illegitimate. He was a Marxist. He had seized power contrary to the will of the voters. And from the beginning, I have been urging, and I believe the administration is working towards this, that there should be free and fair elections.
1: Your thoughts to Senator Ted Cruz and others? Yeah. How close are elections?
2: Well, I don't know what the disagreement is. I mean, I don't think there is one. I mean, we've been very clear about the three step process involved here. The first was stabilization. We have a country that after 20 years of Chavismo and Marxism was deeply broken and corrupt. And the first thing we had to avoid is civil war or mass migration or systemic collapse of the country, because that wouldn't have been good for the Venezuelan people, wouldn't have been good for anybody. And we've largely achieved that despite a devastating earthquake that required us to step in and do a bunch of stuff to help them, because they had, you know, for all those years of Chavismo had not invested at all and sort some of the capabilities that governments basically need, because the money had been stolen. The second is a recovery phase, which is you have to rebuild the economy and rebuild it in a way that's credible, that's legitimate. And the third is the democratic transition. And these things, when I say third, it's not in sequence. I mean, you can have the democratic transition happening at the same time. But if you think about it, what do we want from a democratic transition? We don't just want there to be an election. Election is important. But we want to make sure that it leads to a republic, to an enduring republic that has elections on a regular basis for the foreseeable future. What we don't want to see is a country that has an election and then the leader takes over a catastrophe, the country's in tailspin, and it all falls apart. So we are engaged in that now. I mean, the talks are happening between the last democratically legitimate National Assembly in Venezuela was the 2015 National Assembly. And through our facilitation, they have begun talks with the interim government towards that goal of the democratically elected, you know, having democratic elections. But democratic elections are more than just about having an election, you know, because you could have an election tomorrow. We'd still be using the Chavez machines and the Chavez Electoral Committee, and it would not be credible. All those things have to be transformed. All of that has to be changed. You need a free press. You need the time and space for political parties who are going to run in those elections to organize themselves. A lot of the most prominent leaders in Venezuela's opposition still live abroad. They need the opportunity to return to the country and organize themselves to run for office. All of that remains a priority of this administration, and it's something we're working towards. And in fact, the next phase of these talks, these transitional talks, will happen here in about 10 days, again, facilitated by us. So we remain very committed to that prospect, and ultimately that is where this project needs to wind up. What we don't want to see is something like what happened in Nicaragua 25 years ago, where they had an election, but 4 years later, the Sandinistas were back in power. So you have to have, this is a holistic process that has to take place, and it's important. And we're 9 months into this, and it's not going to take as long as it took in Eastern Europe, but it took Eastern Europe 4 to 5 years to fully transition. We can do it much faster here. We're pushing very hard on it. We need that to happen.
1: And that's why Marco Rubio in this hemisphere has been flat out phenomenal, kind of taking a step back in Europe and leaving it for Witkoff and others, Witkoff and Jared Kushner. So we got a little bit into that, but clearly Cuba is his thing. And there's other Central American countries going to go our direction. Hopefully Brazil in the next election. I have a chance to talk to him about that. We'll continue this conversation, including what Marco Rubio worries about most every day. You're listening to the Brian Kilmeade Show and my ongoing interview with the Secretary of State. Don't move.

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1: ABC News, I'm Sherry Preston. Tiger Woods in a Florida courtroom changing his not guilty plea to no contest in a DUI arrest from earlier this year. Under terms of the plea, he will receive a fine and have to give up his license for 5 years. The jury in Lindsey Clancy's murder trial has begun deliberations, trying to decide if she should be held criminally responsible for the killing of her 3 children. With classes set to resume next week, the nation's biggest school system is banning AI for all younger students.
2: New York City Public Schools set to unveil a new policy today banning any generative AI tools for students in preschool through 8th grade, and their teachers won't be able to use AI to grade their assignments. Companion chatbots, those are the ones offering emotional support, will be banned for all grades, including high school, but some high schoolers will take AI literacy classes.
1: ABC's Elizabeth Schulze in Nepal. People are lining up to give their DNA in hopes it will help identify their loved ones after that catastrophic flooding. This is ABC News.
3: This is a Bloomberg Money Minute. The latest labor market numbers indicate employers are still hiring, but at a slower pace than they were in the spring. ADP reports that companies added 38,000 private sector jobs, which was less than expected and the smallest gain since the start of the year. The report showed hiring was driven by education and health services, followed by leisure and hospitality, as well as construction. Manufacturing payrolls, though, dropped. The majority of hiring came from businesses with 500 or more employees. Dell is making big bucks on the artificial intelligence boom. The company has boosted its annual sales forecast by $25 billion on surging demand for servers to run AI tasks. Dell is also working to tightly control expenses, partly by boosting personal computer prices to account for the rising costs of memory chips. Shares are currently up close to 7%. Markets all in the green, the Dow seeing gains of over 0.5%, the S&P seeing gains of about 0.33%, while the NASDAQ is up 0.2%. Dan Schwartzman, Bloomberg Radio.
4: Good morning, everybody. Hope you're off to a great start. Hot, humid, saturated with impact downpours, deluge type in nature, intermittently throughout this afternoon again across South Florida. So real tropical moisture continuing in with a deep set southeast flow. We'll see widespread storms and highs again in the upper 80s to about 90. I'm WPVF 25 First Warning meteorologist Sandra Shaw.
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6: Members of the prosecution. In the hearings, government prosecutors also appealing the sentence, calling it too lenient. It allows Patterson to apply for parole after serving at least 33 years. They argue the 51-year-old triple murderess should die behind bars. 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

0: He's so busy, he'll make your head spin. 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
1: All right, hope you enjoyed our conversation with Marco Rubio. In about 15 minutes, we're going to go to Rich Lowry, editor of the National Review. He's talking about what's going on with our trade deal with Canada. But first, here's more as I ask Marco Rubio, among other things, what worries him most? Let's listen.
2: Mr. Secretary, I see the unbelievable success in Central and South America as they begin to transition towards more representative governments, from Argentina to Bolivia to what we're seeing now in Venezuela, and it seems like Cuba is teetering. How much longer do you expect this Cuban government to stay in power? And how important would it be for the United States' interests for that to become a representative government, a democratic government?
3: Well, first of all, Cuba's a failed state right now, and it's not because of us. People say it's because of us. It's not. Cuba was getting free oil from Maduro. Maduro was literally stealing the oil of the people of Venezuela and giving it for free to Cuba. Cuba would take that oil, and they weren't using it to benefit the Cuban people. They were selling the majority of that oil for cash, and that cash was going into their pockets. That's no longer happening. That's the number one thing that's happening, is that they're no longer stealing the oil of Venezuela and getting it for free. And so So that really is the fundamental challenge they face in terms of, but their energy sector, you see these blackouts in Cuba. These blackouts are not new. They've been having blackouts for 5 or 7 years. You know why? Because their system doesn't function. It doesn't work. They have equipment from the 1940s and 50s, and they haven't re-upped it or invested in it at all, and because their economic model doesn't work. So I think the goal is that Cuba, the only solution and answer to Cuba, and we're prepared to play a productive role in this, is to place itself on an irreversible path towards becoming a normal functioning state that eventually, of course, also is a democratic one as well. That's the future of Venezuela, and by the future of Cuba. And by the way, U.S. policy towards Cuba, unlike U.S. policy towards Venezuela or other countries, U.S. policy towards Cuba is codified. It's in statute. There's a law, and that law regulates what we can and cannot do with Cuba. And it makes very clear that ultimately normalization between our countries cannot fully happen. Under that law passed by Congress over 20-something years ago, cannot happen unless there's a functioning democracy, or at least steps towards a functioning democracy. So in many ways, when it comes to Cuba policy, it's governed not simply by the desires of the administration. It's governed by law that's sitting on our books.
2: Well, are you concerned at all, before I let you go, and I know you got to run to do 20 million things for your many jobs, are you concerned at all about the transition in the Pentagon, with you no longer have a Secretary of the Army? There's been no replacement for Randy George as I think he was Chief of Staff of the Army. Are you concerned at all about the churn with no more Chris Donahue either? He was head of European Command.
3: Yeah, look, I mean, first of all, these combatant commands rotate out quite often. There'll be some that are in place now that are soon about to term out. So I think Pete's doing a great job at the Pentagon and the Department of War. In every administration, there's always transitions. There are people coming and going for a variety of different reasons. Many people who sign up for work in the public sector and in government do so for a defined period of time, with the understanding that they can do it for 2 years, or they can do it for a year and a half, or they can do it for 3 years. So it's not abnormal. Every administration has turnover. And obviously, look, when you're trying to systemically reorganize an agency, or like one as big and as large as the Pentagon is, there are going to have to be some changes made, which is one of the things, some of the things that Pete Hegseth has done. But I think Pete's doing a great job.
2: Do you see yourself taking more of a leadership role in Ukraine with the Hamas transition, and now, of course, with Iran, or more direct, because they seem to be gummed up?
3: Just by the nature of the position that I'm in, both Secretary of State with the Department of State, which has jurisdiction, and not just jurisdiction, but actually has to do things, and also the National Security Advisor that works directly for the President from the White House, there is none of these things involved. They're all involved as part of a team effort. We build teams around all of these things. So we have people that are designed and whose directive is to negotiate peace agreements. And that's Steve Witkoff, and now Jared Kushner's involved in that. And these are people that dedicate themselves 100% of the time to sort of negotiating peace agreements. But obviously all of this happens to the dynamic, and primarily in my role as National Security Advisor, is to coordinate the interagency, because none of these issues stand on their own. For example, Iran. You look at Iran as an example. Iran has a component that involves Treasury. It has a component that involves the Department of Energy. It has a component that involves the Department of State. It obviously has a component that involves the Department of War. It also involves the policy considerations of the White House. And the job of the National Security Council, which I chair, is to coordinate all of these agencies to make sure that we're all pulling and pushing in the same direction, and taking, you know, what the President is ordering and executing it. That's our job, and that will continue to be our job, whether it's Russia, Ukraine, whether it's Iran, whether it's the Western Hemisphere, whether it's any part of the world.
2: What worries you the most?
3: What worries me the most about the world?
2: About all those the conflicts I just brought up between Cuba, Ukraine, Iran, Hamas.
3: I mean, these are all great challenges. And then there's the challenges that are unforeseen that come up from time to time that you try to get ahead of, but you can't always do. You know, look, the world remains what it is, a risky place. I think the world is going through a period of transition, and both economic transition and geopolitical transition. And I think, I don't know if it's a worry, but I think the one thing that we have to understand is that a lot of these problems that are going on in the world don't have simple answers and sometimes don't have perfect answers. Many times when it comes to foreign affairs and geopolitics, you're not choosing between a perfect answer and a bad answer. You're choosing between two less than ideal approaches, and you're trying to figure out which one of the two is least harmful to the interest of the United States. So I don't know if it's a worry, but I think the one thing I always focus on every single day is we have to understand that we cannot just deal with the immediate, like right, what's right in front of us. That has to be dealt with, of course. But you also have to be thinking long term. What's the world going to look like in 2 years, 5 years, even 10 years from now? And there are things you have to do now to either prevent bad things from happening down the road or to get ahead of those things before they happen. And so I wouldn't call it a worry, but I would call it a focus of this administration is not simply to deal with rights and what's right in front of us, but also to deal with what will be in front of us at some point in the future and make sure that our national interests are being protected. So in the case of, like, just a perfect example is this arrangement in Venezuela with oil. Obviously, it'll have some short-term benefits, but it also ensures that the United States, not China, not Russia, not Iran, will have a position that with regards to, you know, the largest oil producer in our hemisphere as a hedge against, you know, a future conflict or crisis that maybe is unforeseen right now, but could threaten our energy security long term.
2: Mr. Secretary, with all that on your mind, I know you have a lot to do today. Thanks so much for your quality time, too. We appreciate it.
3: Of course. Thank you.
2: Go get him.
1: All right, now to the Secretary of State, Marco Rubio, gave us some time. They were urging us to wrap it up, and we eventually did. But we appreciate that. And there's a lot to go, and I love when he answers your questions. I mean, obviously, there's things that he's doing right now. The president gives him a lot of autonomy. And then there's other things that normally Secretary of States would do. For example, negotiating a lot of these deals, would-be peace deals or ceasefire deals with Ukraine, ceasefire deals with Iran, ceasefire deals with Hamas and Israel. And now you have Jared Kushner and Special Envoy Steve Witkoff doing that, and it doesn't bother him at all. He's egoless. That's why I don't even think the question was worth asking about presidency, because he's made it clear if J.D. runs, he's not running. And even if J.D. didn't run, he's not sure he'd run. He feels like he's moved his whole family to Washington for the most part. His kids are older and he likes it. But he also was wondering at one point, does he, you know, want to go back to a somewhat normal life? And after that resume as a long term serving senator, he was a state senator for a long time, too, and now Secretary of State, Chairman of Foreign Relations, you think about the money that he could make because the influence that he has and the context that he's made, it'd be off the charts. But we'll see. We'll see. I think that if the opportunity came and J.D. says, I don't want to run, I got a young family, I'm 95% sure he would be in. The other guys that I think for sure are in, I think that Ted Cruz is absolutely in. I think Ron DeSantis, if he gets enough support, financial support, he doesn't want to lose again, I think he would be in. I think Nikki Haley would like to run. I just don't see any foundation there to do just that. But other people see themselves as legitimate contenders, maybe Kristi Noem. I don't know. I wouldn't be my vote. I know, but you never know. I think that Scott Bessent eventually is going to be a presidential candidate. I know he could do the job, no doubt about it. He's certainly got the knowledge, and he's flat out brilliant. And you'll see other people. I mean, people are talking about RFK Jr. getting in the race as a Republican. Remember, he tried it as an independent, wasn't getting anywhere. As a Democrat, they wouldn't accept him. They wouldn't put him on the ballot in New Hampshire, remember? So maybe he wants to jump in. I don't think that he's that tight with J.D. where he'd say, oh, I don't think I could do it. He's my friend. I don't know how close they are. They might be close. I don't think so, though. All right, you listen to the Brian Kilmeade Show. When we come back, Rich Lowry will be with us, editor of National Review. We'll talk about all that and more. Don't move.
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1: Hey, welcome back, everybody. We have, hope you enjoyed that interview with Marco Rubio. I really appreciate the time he gave me, and there's so much going on. Thankfully, the attack back at Iran happened right before the interview started. But it is going to be the number one of the top issues defining the election. Not so much the war, but the impact of the war. And that, of course, is oil and gas prices, fertilizer as it relates to food. Rich Lowry joins us now. He is editor of National Review. Hey, Rich, are you convinced that the economic fury might be the best way to end this conflict?
2: Yeah, it's just not going to happen on our timetable, or it's unlikely to happen on our timetable. So we need to be in it for the duration. And I think President Trump so far showed an amazing stick-to-itiveness with a conflict that's dragged on much longer than he would have expected.
1: Yeah, so we're seeing now the Iranians come back, but every time they shoot their launchers off, they also expose themselves.
2: Yes.
1: So, and we do have assets in the region. Does it concern you the change in leadership over at the Pentagon, as we just lost our Secretary of the Army? We don't have the chairman of the Army. That is, Randy George is now gone. We don't have a European command 4-star anymore. It's now a 3-star. Does that churn bother you, or do you find that typical when someone comes in from the outside?
2: I think it is worrisome. I don't know enough about the granular detail to tell you the detail who's right or wrong, but I do think just Pete from the start has had a problem with finding people he can trust. You know, he's coming in as an outsider in a building that has a real bureaucratic mindset, and he wants to shake it up. Who can he trust? And I think that's been a problem for him managerially from the outset. So yeah. I do think it's an issue.
1: And we'll see what happens. What do you take of that leak over the weekend about the Army, different officers saying they're worried about the strain and stress of being in the region for too long?
2: I don't like these kind of leaks. I think they're terrible. I didn't like the leaks about the munitions running low, on the one hand. On the other hand, these are obvious points. You know, we probably don't want to have an aircraft carrier in the Persian Gulf region forever and not have one in Asia. So it clearly is a strain on us. So on the one hand, these people shouldn't be talking to press like this. Two, anyone paying any attention knows it's a basic picture.
1: I want you to hear what Dasha Byrne says about how this affects the elections and get your take. Cut 13.
3: On the political piece of this, I think the administration has moved to the mitigation point when it comes to midterms and making clear to voters that they are trying to address issues of high gas prices. We've seen the moves that you were reporting about earlier in the show from the Trump administration, and that shows me both things, that they are trying to address the pain for consumers, for American voters, but that they also are understanding this is not going to be over by November.
1: So if that is in fact the case, how do you play that? Do you bring up what Democrats would do, or do you talk about the big picture of what Iran has done?
2: I think the biggest play for Republicans this election cycle is just painting the other side as radical, which they are, painting the other side's candidates as unacceptable, which in many cases they are, and hope you can kind of do a 2022 midterm where you mitigate the damage. But it's not going to be a great year for Republicans. The gas prices above $4 hasn't helped. President Trump's approval rating, you know, isn't great. So it's going to be a tough year. There are not a lot of good options here, but it may be that you hold the Senate, and I think that'd be a win in this context.
1: So you wrote your column about the Canadian trade deal. You said this was avoidable. In what way?
2: I just think they're Canadians. They might be annoying. They might be bad on a few things trade-wise, but there's no way if you sit down with them in good faith and don't insult them. I don't think there's no way. I just can't believe you can't work it out one way or the other. So I think Trump's been loaded for bear on the Canadians since day one for reasons I don't understand. He kind of helped Mark Carney get elected when the other guy would have been much better, the conservative. And of course, he doesn't like this guy because he's not a conservative. So I don't like this. I don't like this at all. And I wish it would be worked out sooner rather than later.
1: So just like researching this and finding out, it was the Canadians that walked away. And it was Trump's main thing was the dairy, the dumping of lumber. As well as aluminum. One of his goals was to start making aluminum here again, but not if we're getting it so cheap when it comes to Canada. So he said, okay, we're going to put tariffs on that in order to get manufacturing here. And that way he was going to lessen those tariffs on aluminum. But evidently some of the provinces, some of the premiers from the provinces spoke up and said, I hate this trade deal. So Carney decides to play tough guy against the U.S. So do you think they're playing politics for the midterms in the northern border?
2: It's great politics for Carney because now everyone in Canada, I'm exaggerating a little bit, but everyone in Canada hates us and wants to see the Canadians stand up to us. But it's horrible economics, as Bessin's pointed out. You know, they're a very small country and they're more dependent on trade with us than we are with them. I just don't think anyone benefits from it. I wish it would be worked out.
1: So when it comes to the other area in which the president ran on, he ran on the economy, which he's not getting high grades on now. I think he's laying the foundation for a good economy after the midterms, just because of the way the war played out. I think it's keeping inflation sticky. But the other thing would be on immigration. He sealed the border so quick, I think he gets almost no credit for it, just the way he did it. So now they're talking about rounding up illegals. They got rid of Kristi Noem by the way she did it, but the numbers are still high. I mean, 2,200 over the last few weeks scooped up in New York without any help. And then yesterday, they had hearings on Capitol Hill where some of the victims of illegal immigrants spoke out. Here's Patricia Fox, the mother of Carissa, who was killed by an illegal alien in 2025. Excuse me, was hit by an illegal alien in 2025 when she was launched headfirst into a concrete barrier at nearly 50 miles per hour. The driver and passenger of the vehicle fled. They never checked to see what happened to her. Well, she was severely injured. Here's her, cut 18.
4: A year and a half later, this is what survival looks like. Every morning I use a Hoyer lift to raise my adult daughter out of bed because she can't sit up, stand, or get herself up. Her physician says that she requires two people to safely assist her. Colorado Medicaid denied us in-home nursing. Medicaid also denied the wheelchair that Carissa needs, so I make do with the one she has. Chris can't eat, so I blend her food and I feed her through a G-tube in her stomach. I give her medications, I brush her teeth, I bathe her. I meet every basic need that she can no longer do for herself.
1: So Democrats were faced with these real life stories and they just seemed to look the other way. Does it resonate with the general public?
2: I think it does. I mean, that's a heartrending story, and there's so many others. And it should be especially galling for everyone, right? Because these are crimes committed by people who shouldn't be here in the first place.
1: Yep.
2: But the left just doesn't want to hear this. They have contempt for the idea of having these kind of hearings. And Trump, to his credit, in 2015 began right away highlighting these kind of victim stories. And I think the immigration has been a brilliant success. Obviously, the border, now he doesn't get political credit because you point out when you solve a problem immediately, it's no longer a political issue. But Homan, I think, has done a brilliant job. And he's shown that you don't need pyrotechnics. You don't need to be in the headlines every day. You don't need, you know, guys marching down the street of Minneapolis to do effective deportations. They've had the highest numbers in the second term in June and July, and it just hasn't been a big issue. So if they keep going on that and kind of add some more workplace enforcement, which I'm hoping they will,
1: then we'll have a victory. Thanks so much.
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9: From ABC News, I'm Sherry Preston. Jurors are back behind closed doors deliberating a verdict in the Lindsey Clancy trial in Massachusetts. On Tuesday, they told the judge they could not reach a unanimous decision, leading to speculation about what might happen if they end up deadlocked and a mistrial is declared. Here's ABC Chief Legal Analyst Dan Abrams.
10: You've got retry it, you've got reach a deal, or you've got drop the charges. I've got to believe if this case is hung, if they're in an impasse, that these prosecutors are going to want to try to reach some sort of deal.
9: Clancy admits to killing her three young children 3 years ago, but says she was suffering from postpartum psychosis at the time. In another courtroom, this one in Florida, Tiger Woods changing his not guilty plea to no contest in a DUI arrest from earlier this year. Under terms of the plea, he will receive a fine and have to give up his license for 5 years. New U.S. strikes on Iran.
11: For the second time in 3 days, the U.S. launching fresh strikes, accusing Iran of trying to lay mines in the Strait of Hormuz. The Pentagon also targeting Iran's radar systems. Iran firing missiles and drones at U.S. allies, including Jordan, Kuwait, and Bahrain. Iran also accusing the U.S. of hitting civilian areas, including a wedding. Iranian state media posting video which they say shows the aftermath of the attack.
9: ABC Chief White House Correspondent Mary Bruce. The nation's largest school system is banning AI for the youngest students. Here's ABC's Elizabeth Schulze.
12: New York City Mayor Zohran Mamdani saying children need teachers and human connection in order to learn and grow. They need to develop skills alongside their peers, build relationships with educators, and wrestle with tough problems on their own. New York already does have a strict bell-to-bell cell phone ban in schools, but is also expected to add new limits on screen time for tablets and computers for elementary and middle schoolers.
9: At least 75 Americans, among the nearly 4,000 still missing in that catastrophic Nepal flooding. You're listening to ABC News.
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19: Good morning, everybody. Hope you're off to a great start. Hot, humid, saturated with impact downpours, deluge type in nature, intermittently throughout this afternoon again across South Florida. So real tropical moisture continuing in with a deep set southeast flow. We'll see widespread storms and highs again in the upper 80s to about 90. I'm WPBF 25 First Warning meteorologist Sandra Shaw.
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0: enough on Tyler Robinson to go ahead and try him for the murder and assassination of Charlie Kirk. So that was way overdone. But I want a quick trial on that, too. But following that, it happened late yesterday. Tiger Woods this morning and showed up in court. Essentially, he got a plea deal. He changed his plea to guilty. And this guy, who is probably one of the finest athletes in any generation, certainly the greatest golfer, even though he doesn't have the sustainability and longevity of Jack Nicklaus ever. But he's going to be known for his court cases and his legal transgressions. I'm telling you, starting in 2009, again in 2017, 2021, the accident nearly killed him. And then the DWI that nearly killed somebody else, including himself. So just a lot of moving parts early this morning. And of course, just keep in mind, too, if you ever missed the show, because we had Marco Rubio, an exclusive interview with him, and you want to check it out, go to youtube.com/@TheBrianKilmeade Show. Let's bring in Karl Rove. You know about Karl, Fox News contributor, Wall Street Journal columnist, former deputy chief of staff to George W. Bush. Karl, great to see you.
1: Thank you, buddy. It's great to be with you.
0: Yeah, so a couple of things come to mind right now. I was really struck yesterday by Van Jones. So I expected Republicans to have a real big problem with El Saeed. And then once he got the nomination, I thought that a lot of the Democrats would retreat. But when I saw Van Jones, come out yesterday and say, hey, I had a chance to meet this guy. And I had a chance to see this guy and see him in action. And so, you know, he's competent. He's smart. There's no doubt about it. And there's no doubt about it. But he's dangerous. Let's listen.
2: Abdul, who, you know, I work with at CNN. I know Abdul. His positions on Israel and foreign policy are insane. They're not reasonable reactions to anything. Look, some Democrats are going to say that we should condition military aid, that, you know, Israel's gone too far in Gaza and in the West Bank and in Lebanon. We're going to put some conditions on you. I think that's a defensible position if you're a Democrat. That's not Abdul's position. There are people who say we shouldn't be paying for any of the military. We shouldn't be giving military aid. Now, I think that's understandable, but I think indefensible because it's not charity. We're building a strong defense sector here, and Israel is protecting a lot of Western interests in that region. But I can get why you would say no more aid. They got to pay their own way. That's not Abdul's position. Abdul's position is a total and complete arms embargo against the state of Israel, including defensive weapons. That's an insane position. That says if Israel wants to pay for interceptors to stop a rocket coming from Iran or coming from Hezbollah or coming from Hamas, an interceptor, we should deny them the right to buy the interceptors to knock down rockets going at Israeli children, women, men, babies. That's an insane position. And by the way, it offends me because that's, you know, Barack Obama was a part of creating that Iron Dome. Barack Obama was a part of creating those interceptors. Barack Obama thought that the Israeli people were in such a tough neighborhood, they needed to be able to knock down rockets. So you're telling me you're smarter than Barack Obama, you have better ideas about foreign policy than Barack Obama, and you want to deplug and defund and take away Israel's, half the world's Jews' ability to defend themselves.
0: So I just wanted to share that with you. It gives me hope because after the nomination, you could say when he's going against in the primary, but that's a guy that just says, look, it's not okay with me. Do you feel the same way?
1: Oh, absolutely. I mean, look, this guy is a radical. I mean, he wants to basically bring about the end of the state of Israel. I mean, he goes beyond just simply saying we're not going to sell anything to them. We're not going to give anything to them. He wants the United States to be an adversary of Israel. And he believes in the idea of, you know, Palestine will be free from the river to the sea. In essence, the extinguishment of the state of Israel. A capital of a new Palestinian state shall be built in Jerusalem.
0: So this is what I don't get. Everything that he said, the way he acts, he's not good on his feet. I'm not saying he's not smart. I just think he has bad answers. So therefore, he doesn't know what to say. Why is he up by one in the Real Clear average?
1: Well, look, he had a primary, and in that primary, it was a narrow victory. But the natural thing is, if you have a primary and you win the primary, you generally get a little bit of a bump, or maybe you get a big bump. And so he is getting his bump. But I think he is fundamentally a very problematic candidate, and I bet you a dime to a dollar that in all of these surveys, what

0: investors are likely to find is a relatively larger than normal refusal rate, because I think there are Democrats who say, you know what, I'm a Democrat, but I can't support that guy, but I'm not going to tell some stranger who calls me on the phone or reaches me through my, you know, text messaging, I'm not going to tell him that.
1: So I guess that's where we stand. As I look at the Senate landscape now, it looks like Senator John Thune has just come out and said flat out, Mr. President, you got to help out Ken Paxton. He's lazy, according to John Cornyn, and not a good campaigner. And he's got only about $2 million going against 28. Is that your message?
0: Yeah, absolutely. Look, an outside group is saying, okay, we're gonna buy $15 million worth of advertising. Now, that may sound like a lot to people who live in other states, but $15 million over 2 weeks is a pittance. We're the second most populous state in the union. We have a large number of over 20 media markets, and Tallarico, since the primary, has been up most of the time. He had like 4 or 5 weeks of positive advertising, and now he has got advertising that's going directly at Paxton. Paxton, remember, the week leading up to the 4th of July, he was in Washington the week before the 4th of July on that weekend, no fundraiser that I can find. And then on Tuesday, he was seen leaving for Iceland with his latest girlfriend, and then the two of them spent the 4th of July celebrating in London, England. Now, look, we have London, Texas. It's out in the West Texas, not a big town. But if he wanted to go to London, he should have gone to London, Texas, rather than London, England. And he is notorious for being a bad fundraiser. The president got him into the general election. Without the president's endorsement, he would have lost. The president has $400 million as of July 31st sitting in MAGA Inc. And tens of millions of dollars sitting in other pockets that he controls, super PACs. And he's got to, if he wants to have Paxton win, he needs to come in. Because remember, Tallarico is buying at the lowest unit rate. There's a law that allows candidates to get basically the cheapest price for their ads that they buy. That rule does not apply to super PACs. I used to be helpful in a super PAC for about a decade. And let me tell you, the disparity is like 3-1, 4-1, 5-1. That is to say, the super PAC ads, if somebody's spending $1 million out of their campaign fund, you need to spend 2 or 3 or 4 or 5 million out of the super PAC simply to match them. So, you know, Tallarico's got $30 million worth of advertising during the same time that a super PAC is running $15 million. That doesn't mean that that Tallarico's outspending them 2-1. It means that Tallarico is being heard by maybe 3 or 4-1 over what that super PAC is getting. So time is running out. If the president wants to have Paxton win, he needs to be tossing a lot of money Paxton's way so that ads can be run that depict Tallarico as the far left winger that he is. If not, Pat Tallarico is going to run the message of my opponent is the most corrupt politician in Texas history all the way to the victory line.
1: Well, I think you're right, but the president was there Friday, so let's see if he writes the check now, and he is on the line. I think he knows that. I'm looking now at the Senate races. Are you worried about Alaska? I think we both like Dan Sullivan. You work with him. I'm biased. I got to know him. I know his military background, how much he knows about energy and how much he cares about Alaska. But this whole dance, if this is going to be a 1 or 2 point race, this guy coming with the same name as him who made the finals on this ballot in November, that could be a problem.
0: Oh, it is going to be a problem. That's why the Democrats went out and recruited him. He is a lifelong Democrat. He's only contributed to Democratic campaigns. He's only voted Democrat. And now he suddenly says, I'm a Republican, simply because he has the first and last name, but not the middle name of Senator Sullivan. Look, I'm a huge fan of Dan Sullivan's. He is one of the most remarkable human beings I've ever met. That guy grew up, his family owns the company that makes Rust-Oleum. He could have had a wonderful career going to Harvard and Georgetown Law and going back to practice law in Cleveland and, you know, getting to be general counsel of the family company and living a wonderful life. You know what he did? He enlisted in the United States Marines. That's where I met him, when he was a White House fellow as a Marine major. And I mean, this guy went into combat in Afghanistan, excuse me, in Iraq and in the Middle East. And he was in the middle of the fight, and he's that's not the life that he could have had. He could have had any life he wanted, and he wanted to serve his country. And what they're doing with this phony candidate is, it shows how how far down they'll go. And it's smart on their part. First, you got the confusion. Which one is the real Senator Sullivan if I want to vote for him? And second of all, they, by putting him in there, the people who are going to go for the other Sullivan, you know, this is ranked choice voting, and they're going to do everything they can to get every supporter of the fake Dan Sullivan to set, to mark as their second ballot the Democrat, Peltola, who is the only Democrat who really has a shot. She served a one term in Congress, but, you know, no, it's I'm worried. And Dan's a great candidate, but the Democrats are going to pour unlimited amounts of money in there, and it's going to strain every nerve to get this across the finish line. I'm pretty, you know, I have great confidence in him. Don't get me wrong. And his wife and his daughters are terrific campaigners, but the Democrats, you know, they sense blood in this environment, and they're going for it.
1: Let's talk about Maine. Susan Collins is trailing about 2.3%. To Troy Jackson, who couldn't get the nomination to be governor, was for supporting Graham Plattner up until the end. And your thoughts about why Jackson's leading, and do you think this is typical because Susan Collins doesn't win a poll but doesn't lose an election?
0: Yeah, look, this happened 6 years ago. Susan Collins was down, I believe it was by six in the average of the final polls. She never led in a single poll, and she won by eight. And I think in this state of Maine, I think there are a lot of people who say, you know what? I'm not a Republican, but she stands for Maine and Maine values and Maine independence, and I think she does a good job. But I'm not going to tell again some stranger who calls me on the phone that I'm for her. So you're going to have some shy Susan Collins voters. But again, the Democrats are spending an ungodly amount of money to take her out, and you know, she's not, obviously she's not Donald Trump's cup of tea. But I don't expect him to spend his money there. But the Republicans, you know how important she is and are doing everything they can. And she's a smart, tough cookie.
1: No doubt about it. No one's talking about New Hampshire, where it looks like John Sununu has an edge over Scott Brown, but within 2 or 3 points over Pappas. Your thoughts about the New Hampshire chance of flipping? What are the odds of that happening?
0: Well, first of all, full disclosure, I'm a personal friend of John Sununu's, and I've contributed to his campaign. So let's put it out there. It's a tough state, but the word Sununu means something. People know that John's father was an independent guy who worked hard for the state. They know that his brother was the governor, popular governor, great sense of humor, did a fantastic job. They know that John served in the House and then served in the Senate for one term, and they know what he means. He is an independent-minded, you know, New Hampshire, flinty New Hampshire conservative who, you know, doesn't want to waste money and speaks his mind clearly. And so I think he's got a shot. And
1: do you mean shot? 50-50 or?
0: Well, you know, look, he's an underdog, but this is a state that likes underdogs. Let me just tell you, the state makes, I can remember, I was working for the front runner. You may remember this in 2000. Everybody said, Bush is going to win. Well, we got whacked badly because the people in New Hampshire don't like being taken for granted, and they like people who represent what they see as the state's flinty, independent New England attitude. And so, if there's something that the Sununu family stands for, it's that.
1: So I want to talk about one of the most surprisingly controversial issues, and that's data centers. Here's Texas Governor Greg Abbott, who's got a ton in his state, but then realized suddenly they're unpopular. Cut 23.
2: I have set guidelines and guardrails that all data centers have to comply with. Number one, they must identify what water usage they're demanding and make clear they are not taking water from communities that need it. Number two, they must not take power from the Texas power grid that's needed. Number three, they must actually lower the cost of electricity for consumers. Number four, they need to make sure that they are not disturbing neighborhoods or rural communities. These are standards that are now being universally applied by all the data centers in the state of Texas.
1: So how did it get to this point where everybody needs a data center that has a phone and likes to stream and doesn't want to pay exorbitant amounts for cloud storage or their phone fees, but now all of a sudden the data centers are persona non grata? Only 30% of the people approve of them. What happened?
0: Well, let me say two things. One is that was a very smart move on the part of the governor, because what he's saying is we want good actors. So you're going to use what's called a closed water system, which, you know, you recycle the water and use it to cool these computers. But you're not running the tap every single day. You got a closed system. You fill it up once and you keep reusing that water. It's also smart, and the good operators, that's the kind of system they're planning. The second thing he said is you got to bring your own power. We're not going to have you put the, you know, you got to generate the juice that's necessary to run your plant, and you got to put what you generate and don't use into the system to lower costs for everybody else. And you know, they're a very interesting poll done by Echelon. I was really taken with it, and I'm going to be off a little bit on the numbers, but basically it was like 50 some odd to 30 some odd people favored banning data centers in their community. But if you said to them, they're going to put their own power, basically it flipped. It was 50 some odd in favor of them and only 30 some odd favored banning them. And the same kind of number, if you said, you got to bring your own power. You got to demonstrate that you're going to lower property taxes. Because look, these things, you go to Spur, Texas, in the middle of nowhere, and that's going to bring so much property. So much property taxes are going to be paid by that center that the school district is going to go from one that is poor and is receiving money from the state to one that has to put money into the state pot for poor school districts, because they're going to be incredibly wealthy. So I thought it was smart on the governor's part to do that. But the good actors are going to be people who stand up and say, look, we're listening to you. We're not going to put these in the middle of neighborhoods. We're going to be respectful of the needs of people for water and power.
1: Yeah, thanks so much, Karl Rove. Data centers handling it all. Karl Rove, thanks so much. Back in a moment.
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0: his mouth to your ears. It's Brian Kilmeade.
1: Hey, by the way, we're going to come back. Gordon Sondland's going to be with us, too, the ambassador that got caught up in the whole Ukraine thing, but it was misunderstood. But he's a big Trump backer. But now I want to get his perspective on where NATO is right now. He used to be ambassador to over the European Union, and he has a real sense of what's happening over there. The G20 met yesterday and today. Howard Lutnick now holding court with all these tech executives and about the economies and comparing others, let alone defense, which we are now reinvigorated with. Just a quick note, United States comes out, my brand new book, The Six Crucial Moments That Forged the American Miracle. It's coming out October 13th. I'm going to be live on stage bringing history to life in Westbury on the 16th. On the 15th, I'll be in Red Bank, New Jersey. And then, of course, in Clearwater, Florida, Jacksonville, as well as St. Louis. All you have to do is go to BrianKilmeade.com for details. Also, if you want a personalized copy, you can pre-order it now and get a koozie. It's all there on BrianKilmeade.com with the details. 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Ambassador Sondland next.

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2: ABC News, I'm Sherry Preston. New York City Mayor Zoran Mamdani says AI will be banned in the city's public elementary and middle schools, and that older students will be given training on how to use. The mayor speaking with reporters today.
3: As part of this policy, we will fully discontinue or disable the AI components of more than 38 previously allowed programs that do not meet our new safety and oversight standards. We will embrace new technology, but only when it serves our students.
2: Tiger Woods pleading no contest to a reckless driving charge, his license suspended for 5 years following a rollover crash in March where he was initially charged with driving under the influence. The Lindsey Clancy jury is deliberating for a fifth day. On Tuesday, the jurors told the judge they were deadlocked. The judge asked them to please continue trying to reach a verdict. Another spike in oil prices as the U.S. again strikes Iran. Iran hitting U.S. allies across the Gulf in retaliation, including Jordan, Kuwait, the UAE, and Bahrain. This is ABC News.
4: This is a Bloomberg Money Minute. U.S. oil giant Chevron will invest $7 billion over the next 5 years into operations in Venezuela, more than doubling its oil production there. It's the largest financial commitment so far in the U.S. government's push to revive that industry after seizing Venezuela's oil fields back in January. Shares of Chevron right now, just a little bit higher elsewhere on Wall Street. A pullback in oil prices is easing worries about overall inflation moving higher, and that's helping stocks to a bit of a bounce back rally. Right now, we have the Dow up 0.75%, the Nasdaq 0.25% higher, the S&P up 0.5%, but oil is higher again. It's at $90.58 a barrel this hour. Uber slashing jobs, 3,300 in all, one-tenth of its staff, in a restructuring aimed at reducing layers of management and reallocating spending into ride shares and robo-taxis. And YouTube star Mr. Beast partnering with Google's AI chatbot Gemini, showing his fans how they can use AI to create content. Tom Busby, Bloomberg Radio.
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8: Good morning, everybody. Hope you're off to a great start. Hot, humid, saturated with impact downpours, deluge type in nature, intermittently throughout this afternoon again across South Florida. So real tropical moisture continuing in with a deep set southeast flow. We'll see widespread storms and highs again in the upper 80s to about 90. I'm WPVF 25 First Warning meteorologist Sandra Shaw.
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11: We are back. Thanks so much for listening, everybody. We're just closing out this half hour with Ambassador Gordon Sondland, appointed in 2018 by President Trump as the 20th United States Ambassador to the European Union. He is now also an author. If you want to know anything about foreign relations, especially relations with Europe, he's the person to go to. Ambassador, I understand how NATO was upset that the president didn't give him traditional briefing before the military action, go to the UN and things. He saw an opportunity to take out the higher-ups, and he did, the Ayatollah and company. But since that time, it's been 6 months. Are you surprised there's been no help at all coming from NATO with a blockade or demining or anything like that?
12: Well, the NATO protests are crocodile tears. I mean, first of all, Brian, they knew exactly what was going on in Iran. The fact that
11: especially the Five Eyes, right?
12: Yeah, of course the Five Eyes knew. Especially, you know, the fact that they weren't briefed an hour before we began our attack speaks more to their inability to keep secrets than it does, anything untoward in, as far as President Trump is concerned. The fact that the Europeans always want to have their cake and eat it too is what really irks President Trump. They always want one foot in and one foot out. They couldn't get out of the JCPOA because they still wanted to do business with Iran. The French had all kinds of deals going in terms of nuclear reactors, in terms of other heavy industrial stuff, very lucrative contracts. So yes, they say publicly Iranians are causing mischief on the continent. They're assassinating people. They're bombing. They're doing this and that. But on the other hand, they don't want to pull out of their business deals. So when President Trump says, okay, bottom line, guys, you don't need to send troops. You don't need to send materiel. You don't need to send your ships. Just stand up with us and say, you're with us against Iran. That's all you have to do. They can't even do that.
11: Yeah, the G20, they signed a letter of support and condemning and saying the strait should be open, all except China. So that was, I guess, a step in the right direction, but they could have offered a way to block the help with the escorting of ships. We're doing it ourselves right now. We didn't make the big announcement, but that's how we're getting 30 plus through a day.
12: We're doing it all ourselves. And what Europeans don't seem to understand is that, first of all, they have more exposure than we do, number one. The Iranians have caused incredible mischief on the continent over the last 20 to 30 years. When I was stationed in Brussels as our ambassador, we were playing whack-a-mole with the Iranians. There were constant threats. Our intel community was chasing them like crazy. The Europeans were clearly aware of it because they were helping us. But when it comes to actually drawing a hard red line and cutting them off, their business interests seem to take priority.
11: When you talk about the Gulf states, in one way, I'm impressed with the way they stood by us. The other way, I'm not. You know, the Saudis are the one who stopped us from going even harder at them. We also were doing this thing where we were fully going after all our ships going through. And the Saudis said, can you pull back Operation Freedom of Navigation? And at the same time, we see Qatar getting very nervous about the whole thing, trying to broker some type of deal. Where do you rank our relationships with the Gulf states, knowing that they've been attacked by Iran?
12: Well, the fact that Iran attacked them is good news for us because it takes off the table any semblance of the fact that, that Iran can count on them or that they can count on Iran, I should say, at the end of the day, given their sort of, kind of half in, half out relationship with Iran. Now we are where we are, and frankly, I think that all of those states that you mentioned believe that getting rid of the IRGC in Iran is in their interest. They've clearly stopped any sponsorship of Hamas, which is one of Iran's proxies. So things are moving in the right direction. But remember, they have all of these countries have, you know, a populist issue within their own country. They have fundamentalist citizens who believe very strongly in Iran's, you know, religious mission. So they have to tread lightly and keep progress moving at the same time.
11: Aren't most of the Gulf states Sunni?
12: They are.
11: So why would they be amenable to the Shia's mission of dominating the world and Allah taking over the planet?
12: Well, because they have some Shia citizens, and that's the problem. You know, they don't want to be overthrown. The Al-Thanis, you know, in the UAE do not want to be overthrown. And, you know, you see these uprisings happening in history, and when they happen, it tips over instantly. All of a sudden, one minute you're in power and the next minute you're not. So they have to thread a needle.
11: So we're watching right now Vladimir Putin changing his version of the Secret Service. They're saying that if there's ever a time that he was vulnerable in the time he's been in power, it is right now. You know that he's lost over 40,000 troops last month, just pure casualties in the month of August. That is close to an all-time high in the five-year war. And yet yesterday they made it clear that they were going to support Iran in this battle when we told the rest of the world do not do that. So I asked Marco Rubio, how are we going to handle Russia? Cut three.
13: Nothing that anyone is providing Iran is in any way impeding our ability to act as necessary to protect the United States. That said, it is clear that in the case of what Iran is doing, we are not necessarily fully aligned with the Russian position on it, but Russia's got, you know, and Putin's got his own set of problems that I think take up the majority of his time and focus, which is, you know, the war in with Ukraine and frankly the impacts that these Ukrainian strikes are having on the Russian economy in combination with sanctions.
11: Why does it work for, if that everything that Ms. Secretary said is true, why does Russia want to rattle our cage?
12: Well, Russia wants to constantly rattle our cage. That's their default setting. And that's why I believe that we should stop giving Russia the benefit of the doubt. I've said repeatedly, dealing with Russia is not like dealing with them in a U.S. court of law where we have to prove by either the preponderance of the evidence or beyond a reasonable doubt that they created a problem, whether it's a cyber strike, whether it's a bombing, whether it's an assassination. We know, you know, it's the old, if it looks like a duck and walks like a duck situation. We should be striking back every time they do something, and we should be doing it harder than they did it, not equally. And we shouldn't even talk about
11: it. Are we talking about Russia or are you talking?
12: I'm talking about Russia. I'm talking about Russia. And the problem is every interaction with Russia is like a mini trial. You know, can we prove it beyond the shadow of a doubt that they were involved? And they know that, and that weakens us and strengthens them.
11: And the Germans are the ones angriest now because it looks like they had some type of IED was found in the airport, some type of drone activity too. So they have kicked out the Russian ambassador, I guess, that was still there for some reason.
12: I call it the Godfather test. It's very simple. You know, in the movie The Godfather, you know, Don Corleone said, if my son is struck by lightning or hit by a train, I'm going to blame some of the people in this room. And we should be saying that vis-a-vis Vladimir Putin. If something happens on the continent that clearly is Russian, even if we can't prove it definitively, we should be blaming Putin and acting accordingly. Let him prove he didn't do it.
11: But for 80 years, we've avoided a direct contact with Soviets/Russians. You're saying scrap that?
12: Scrap that. Because we already have enough direct contacts, and the more we avoid based on the fear of escalation, the more escalation there will be. What Putin has to know is that when he picks up the phone and orders a cyber attack, something is going to come back on an order of magnitude far greater than what he just did. He needs to put that in his calculus.
11: And we know he hit us during the Biden years, and they never got an answer for that.
12: Well, they got an answer. They just didn't do anything about it.
11: Right. No. Yeah. In other words, we knew they did it, but we didn't do anything back.
12: Correct. They did not get an answer. Exactly.
11: So you would start, and you know, if you talk to anyone in Poland, any Estonia, Latvia, any of these Lithuania, any of these countries that were under Soviet influence. You don't have to tell them about the evils of socialism. Anyone who is in Cuba that escaped and is now hanging out in Florida, you don't have to tell them about the evils and how bad communism and socialism is. Why is it growing here?
12: Because we have a largely uneducated youth, unfortunately. They believe what they see on the internet. They haven't really studied history. They haven't been to any of these places and lived them. It's not a good analogy, but, you know, having the gay community support Hamas when they wouldn't, you know, last 2 seconds if they were in Gaza right now as a gay person, they'd be killed.
11: In two seconds.
12: But, you know, but they're waving the flag. And it's, to me, it's lack of education. And our universities are feeding into that.
11: Also, if you're a woman and you're taking the side of Iran in these conflicts, or you're taking the side of Hamas over Israel, how are women treated in these societies?
12: An animal has more rights than women do in many of these societies. Seriously.
11: Right.
12: So, you know, when you hear about from the river to the sea, I don't know if you've been following when these chants were going on the college campuses. Many of these kids were asked by, you know, reporters straight out, Reuters or Fox, when you say from the river to the sea, what river and what sea are you talking about? And they have no idea.
11: Right.
12: But they're shouting it from the rooftops.
11: You know, have you seen anyone protest the hangings and the killings and the massacre of the Iranian protesters from January? Do you know a woman was hung over the weekend for taking a picture of her protests over the weekend? Where are those rights? I can't wrap my head around that. Even though I should by now get used to the fact that we always condemn ourselves and our allies before we condemn anybody else.
12: The self-flagellation that the United States goes through for essentially being a country of goodness. Do we make mistakes? But is that how we're constituted? No, absolutely not. And we always do try to do the right thing. Yet our youth has been so misprogrammed, particularly at the university level, to believe that we're evil, that's where this comes from.
11: So when you see Donald Trump, when you were there, with Ambassador Sondland, you know he was talking about protecting our borders and cracking down on illegal immigration, and they thought, how barbaric, we're a nation of immigrants. Man, have things changed. Now, all of a sudden, we're seeing in England, but what happened? How did we lose the character of our country? I'm looking at Spain, the weakest country, our weakest ally in Europe, and they see they're literally being invaded. And now the Spanish people are literally pushing back, looking to push back those illegal immigrants who stormed that island a month ago. And we're seeing it in France, where they've lost they've lost large swaths of their country. Could you talk about how the rest of Europe is beginning to understand there's a need, there's nothing wrong with protecting your borders, and they see how foolhardy it was? Look at Germany. Look what they did under Merkel.
12: Well, you know, immigration does not mean you're going from one piece of real estate to another piece of real estate. It means you're going from one society and one culture to another society and another culture. And while you can continue to retain your own culture,
11: like
12: Little Havana, you must assimilate if you're going to immigrate. If you're not prepared to assimilate and let your heart and your soul, become a part of where you're going, why go there in the first place? Because that's what attracted you to begin with. And people that wind up in these European countries Poland's not allowing the immigration. And they will claim we have no Muslim issue because we're not allowing anyone who wants to come here. If they won't assimilate and become a true Pole, learn our language, learn our culture, learn our customs, we're not making them come here. They want to come here voluntarily. The problem is Germany is the poster child. Merkel really started that. She thought she was being kind to all of these indigent Muslims. And what she's done is she's destroyed them and destroyed her own people at the same time.
11: Yeah, I just think that they're beginning to wake up to what Trump is. I'm already seeing the legacy of Trump afterwards. Remember how Reagan was looked at as a guy that was not in charge? He was too old. He was hands off, didn't know what he was doing. And the further they got after his administration, the better Reagan looked. to the point when he has his funeral, he's lauded and they're naming airports after him. I'm already seeing some people go, maybe Donald Trump is not as crazy as we thought. I'm not talking about mainstream people that or left-wing people that normally would just be anti-Trump.
12: Well, my parents emigrated from Germany, and they embraced the United States. They wanted to learn the language. They wanted to understand the culture and the customs. They never forgot they were German. They came after the war. They taught me German when I was very young. But they reminded me, we're Americans now, you're an American, and we love America. And that's not going on today as much as it used to.
11: Right. I think a little bit, there's a little bit of national pride, maybe not enough of it as we celebrate year 250. Ambassador, right now, there's a thought that Secretary Bessent is the most valuable cabinet member. Would he get your vote? Perhaps the way he's handling things, the way he's cracking down in Iran, the way he's holding himself with the other G20 and against China?
12: I would. He's having a little trouble with the bond market right now, and that's not his fault. The bond market acts very independently, and it basically,
11: which affects interest rates.
12: Which affects interest rates, and it's basically a rebuke of the amount of debt we have and the amount of debt that other countries have. But aside from those few missteps, I think that he's done to Iran what no other Treasury Secretary has done since the Ayatollahs took over 47 years ago. If President Trump can make it through the midterms and another, say, 3, 4, 5 months of this economic oppression that we're creating against Iran, you're going to see a massive, massive break there.
11: Yeah, Iran thinks they got some leverage because the midterms are coming up, but Trump's already saying you're more important than the midterms. And when the midterms are actually done, they will lose any type of trust. The gloves will literally be off this president.
12: You know, those who accuse Trump of being selfish vis-a-vis the war in Iran fail to realize that if it were in his own self-interest, he would have waited until after the midterms. He had compelling intelligence that had he waited, the amount of missiles they would have produced by, say, January, February, would have been so great, it would have been very difficult to defend against their attacks in trying to dismantle their nuclear program. So he had to act. He didn't want to do this.
11: Right. Ambassador Sondland, always great to see you.
12: Thank you, Brian.
11: Thanks so much for coming by. 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
27: We saw that you made some staffing changes to your office. Is this to potentially gear up for a 2028 run, potentially?
28: I think that, transitions on teams are normal part of the job. You know, August tends to be a natural time, and the fall tends to be a natural time for transitions around the hills.
11: She's changing. Of course she's running for president. Everyone knows. I mean, the fact that if you're one or two, I think anybody, Republican or Democrat, would have to think to themselves, unless my family's too young or reluctant, I'm going to do it. So AOC is playing that role. But I'm not buying it. I'm watching people say she gave a great speech the other day. It's ridiculous. And she just joins the DSA. Really? I understand you want to be a Big Ten. You don't want to shut them out. If that's your choice, I'd shut them out. Like Rahm Emanuel is flat out shut them out. But let's say she wants to be a Big Ten because she knows so many people over there. But you go back and sign up again to that ridiculousness? She also was asked, now that she's single, would she ever date a Republican? She said no. Don't think so. Okay. Could be Mr. Right. Never know. And then people talking about her eggs freezing. Way too much AOC. But I challenge them to nominate Kamala or AOC. Both will lose spectacularly to almost anybody in the right. That's what I believe. Brian Kilmeade Show.
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3: From ABC News, I'm Michelle Franzen. The jury is back for day five of deliberations in the Lindsey Clancy trial. Yesterday, the jury of nine women and three men telling a judge they could not reach a unanimous decision to determine whether Clancy intentionally killed her three children. Clancy's defense attorneys argue she had a mental health episode due to postpartum psychosis. ABC News chief legal analyst Dan Abrams has more on what happens if there is a mistrial.
4: You've got retry it, you've got reach a deal, or you've got drop the charges. I've got to believe if this case is hung, if they're at an impasse, that these prosecutors are going to want to try to reach some sort of deal.
3: The nation's largest school district ushering in restrictions for AI. New York City's Mayor Zoran Mondani says the New York City schools will ban artificial intelligence in K through 8 schools.
5: Our job is to give every student the knowledge, the independence, and the confidence they need to build a future of their own choosing. That means safeguarding the teacher-student relationship, refusing to surrender our classrooms to profit motives, and above all, it means protecting childhood.
3: The use of AI will also be limited for high school students. The U.S. continuing to carry out strikes on Iranian targets. ABC's Mary Bruce has the latest.
6: For the second time in 3 days, the U.S. launching fresh strikes, accusing Iran of trying to lay mines in the Strait of Hormuz. The Pentagon also targeting Iran's radar systems. Iran firing missiles and drones at U.S. allies, including Jordan, Kuwait, and Bahrain. Iran also accusing the U.S. of hitting civilian areas, including a wedding. Iranian state media posting video which they say shows the aftermath of the attack.
3: President Trump in a social media post floating the idea of changing the name, he says, to Trump Strait. Today marks 1 week since the catastrophic flooding in Nepal and Tibet. The death toll now over 1,100. 3,900 others are still missing, including Americans. You're listening to ABC News.
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3: Reaction from Ohio Governor Mike DeWine after a 20-year-old Haitian immigrant apparently took his own life after losing his temporary protected immigration status. ICE recently fitted Pierre Damas Bell with an ankle monitor. His family says the shame prompted him to walk into the path of a truck on a highway. Here's ABC's Karen Waugh.
8: Ohio's Republican governor is criticizing the administration's approach.
9: Was it really wise to look at someone like that and say, you know, we're gonna kick you out of the country, we'll put an ankle monitor on you, To me, it just doesn't make any sense.
8: Immigration authorities have been ramping up arrests. Sources say 50,000 people in the U.S. illegally were detained last month alone.
3: If you're experiencing suicidal thoughts, substance use, or any other mental health crisis, you can call or text the 988 Suicide and Crisis Lifeline. Former NFL quarterback Tony Romo pleaded no contest in his DUI case.
12: After entering his plea, Tony Romo posted a statement in which he revealed that 14 years in the NFL had left him with debilitating back pain, had a dependence on medication to deal with it. He says that trying to get off the meds led him to an over-reliance on alcohol. As part of his sentence, Romo will be required to complete an alcohol assessment program and pay a total of $834 in fines.
3: Dyson has unveiled a new toothbrush. It's powered by AI and has a built-in camera to get a better look at those hard-to-reach areas. Michelle Franz in ABC News.
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15: From the WPBS 25 Weather Center, I'm First Warning Meteorologist Glenn Glazer. It is a very warm and humid day here in South Florida, partly to mostly cloudy skies. High temperatures in the upper 80s and low 90s. The heat index in the upper 90s and low 100s. We're looking at some light winds out of the southeast. Very heavy rainfall is possible with slow-moving showers and storms drifting erratically across our area through the afternoon.
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0: prayers, and she's doing great. We got to talk about the spending in the bubble. The president, his team is finally out right before Labor Day, and I kind of knew it would be Labor Day. And here's just what you need to understand, and let me string a bunch of things together. I am a professional, your host, who has run campaigns. I know stuff. Summer polling is biased towards the Democrats, so when you're looking at the polling right now, keep in mind that there's a 2 to 3 point swing you may see among in the polling as the Democrats revert post-Labor Day. Why? Because Republicans don't abort their kids, so they have family, so they go on vacation, and then they come back from vacation, and they get their kids ready for school, and they get their kids in school, and then they look forward to, once they've gotten their kids in school, going on Labor Day. Remember, oh, it is an anomaly of the D.C. New York area that those schools don't start until after Labor Day. 80% of the country has been in school for a couple of weeks, if not a month. My kids started back the first week of August. So you got into school, and what happened? What is the thing that happens? High school football. You are way more interested in high school football. Now, the childless libs and the abortioneers of America, that they have these frivolous lives of lack of community, so they're going to protest. They're going to the No Kings rallies. They're going to the abortion mills to cheer on the people slaughtering their children. They're doing all those sorts of things that they tend to do, and giving money to left-wing candidates while the Republicans are on vacation, coming home from vacation, getting their kids in school, going to Friday night high school lights. I once worked for a candidate who flat out refused to campaign on a Friday. Refused to campaign on a Friday because it was high school football night and his son was on the football team and he would not campaign on a Friday. And his opponent figured it out and his opponent started doing events on a Friday. We punched the snot out of the guy for campaigning on Friday nights. Our candidate was at the football field at the local high school celebrating a team unplugged from politics. And the other guy was such a political junkie, he was too out of touch with the community he wanted to represent. And it was actually a devastating ad. And then you get into Labor Day. We got Labor Day weekend coming up this weekend, a 3-day weekend. And then the fall grind starts. Moms put on the puffer jackets. Dads put on the Han Solo vests. They break out the pumpkin spice. They begin to consider the flow of news. And, well, they then decide to engage in politics. And in engaging in the flow of politics, they begin to answer the calls from the pollsters, and the polling changes. And the Democratic advantage of the summer when Republicans are disengaged goes down. There's still a little bit of an advantage, but it's only a couple point advantage. Right now we're seeing this massive blowout by the Democrats, which happens. And my buddy Patrick Graffini, the pollster, has shown now going back a decade that after Labor Day, the Democratic polling begins to collapse. And so they're ahead, but they won't be ahead by as much. But there are some anomalies that you still have to pay attention to with the polling averages. And the polling averages are extremely important. The polling averages are extremely necessary for you to understand because the polling averages historically still the polling averages, they represent data, raw data that we have to process. And so into that raw data, the Republicans are trying to find a message that come after Labor Day when people start paying attention, they will have the right message. This is the message of the Republican Party that Donald Trump has decided to start with.
1: He is the toughest, most resilient person that I've ever met, and nothing was going to stop him from fighting so hard for the country he loves.

0: his courage, vision, and inspiration, it is still turning to America. There is no challenge Americans cannot overcome, no frontier too vast for us to conquer.
1: And our top priority will be to create a nation that is proud, prosperous, and free.
2: That was the President of the United States of America's first ad from his super PAC. That is not the ad of a winning campaign. Here is why. And again, it's why I start with the polling, because you're prone to dismiss it, and we need to understand the biases of it, but we also need to understand that there's only a 2 or 3 point difference in the polling. This is Harry Enten.
3: Democrats are down on their knees. They're begging, please, please, please allow this election to be about Donald John Trump. Because if you can see this right now, Republicans are actually outperforming President Trump. Look at that. Choose Republicans for House. You get 41% of the electorate who say that. Approval of President Trump, he's only at 37%. So right now, Democrats are actually underperforming where they should be given where President Trump's popularity is. And Republicans are overperforming. Democrats are begging, please, President Trump, get involved in these midterm fights. We can do even better than we're doing right now. And of course, they are, in fact, leading right now in the generic congressional ballot by about 6, 7, or 8 points, depending on how you average the poll.
4: So if it is about Trump, you know, what are some of the numbers tell us there?
3: Yeah, okay. There's another reason that we know that Democrats want this election to be about President Trump. And the way we can see this is break down your congressional vote, right? The choice for Congress, if your vote is a message about Trump, either positive or negative, look at this. Democrats lead by 27 points among those voters. 27 points among all the other voters, the voters who say this is not, in fact, their vote is not, in fact, the message that they're trying to send about President Trump. Look at that. Republicans are leading by 19 points. So Democrats absolutely want this midterm to be about Trump, because the voters who say that their vote is about sending a message to Trump, Democrats are crushing. The voters who say it isn't, Republicans are actually the ones leading.
4: So if the president's trying to reach a higher number of voters with this message, hey, make the election about me, are there voters out there who might be attracted to that message? Message weren't already with him?
3: No. This is the whole thing, right? I think part of the reason he wants this to be about him is because maybe there's those Republican voters who would stay home. But if it's about me, hey, those are the ones who come out in presidential years, right? Maybe they'll come out in the midterm. But take a look here. Republicans' approval of President Trump. If you're already motivated to vote in 2026, right, your approval rating of Trump is 81%. If you look at those who are not made motivated to vote, those who aren't either extremely or very motivated to vote at this point, look at this. Republicans' approval of President Trump, their approval of President Trump is just 58%. The Republicans who are depressed right now are the ones who actually are far more likely to dislike the President of the United States. The ones who are already motivated to turn out and vote, they are the ones who like President Trump. So if you're going to motivate those Republicans on the sideline, the ones you're more likely to motivate are actually those who are more likely to dislike the President of the United States. Again, this is why Democrats are begging, please, please, please, let's make this a midterm about President Trump.
2: Listen, I don't care where you stand on the President of the United States. This is a typical pattern in midterms. It goes back to, I mean, historically, post-World War II midterms with presidents, they tend not to do well. Why? Because the people who like the president the most are going to turn out, but increasingly the people who dislike the president the most are the ones most motivated to turn out. Then the president's got to convince independent and Republican voters who don't care for him that they still prefer him to the Democrats. And he did that in 2024. A lot of the Republicans and independents who didn't care for the president still said, I want this guy's policies. I may not care for him. So making this election just about Donald Trump is not a good idea. This was, again, the first ad that has come out from his super PAC.
5: He is the toughest, most resilient person that I've ever met, and nothing was going to stop him from fighting so hard for the country he loves.
0: The world needs courage, vision, and inspiration. It is still turning to America. There is no challenge Americans cannot overcome, no frontier too vast for us to conquer.
1: And our top priority will be to create a nation that is proud, prosperous, and free.
2: Now, that was the first ad out, and the super PAC is, what's the name of the super PAC again? It is Secure America PAC. However, they've released a second ad. This ad, an improvement from the first ad.
6: We gave you no tax on tips, no tax on overtime, and no tax on Social Security. The largest tax cut. cuts in American history. The price of eggs is down 60%. I took prescription drugs from the highest price in the entire world to the lowest. We're telling the major tech companies that they have the obligation to provide for their own power needs so that no one's prices will go up.
7: He's fighting for you every day. Help him finish the job.
2: Securing American greatness. Here again, this gets to Harriet's polling point. The people, the Republicans who are going to go vote for Trump, who are already motivated, those are the ones who help him finish the job. The Republicans that Donald Trump has to motivate are the ones who are tired of him. And they don't want to go help him finish the job. A lot of them want some accountability. So, I want to call out Paul Begala. Paul Begala, if you're listening to this, don't say I never listened to you, because I have filed away this anecdote of yours for the long haul. Paul Begala himself, he helped run Bill Clinton's campaigns. 1996. Ann Richards has been swept out the door in 94 by a guy you might have heard of named George W. Bush. She was the popular Democratic standard bearer. The Democrats loved her. She is a saint among Democrats to this day. Her daughter went on to lead Planned Parenthood. In 1996, according to Paul Begala, she called Bill Clinton and said, Bill, you're going to lose. He was going to lose, she said, because he was campaigning on what he had done, not on what he was going to do. And he needed to campaign on what he was going to do. The ad that you just heard, the better ad than the first ad, is about what Donald Trump has done, not about what the Republicans will do. Donald Trump's supporters are already going to go vote for Donald Trump. He's got to get the Republicans who are kind of turned off on him to go vote for the Republicans. And what they need to do is a two-pronged strategy. The first is remind people what they still have work to do. And be frank, we still have work to do on fixing Joe Biden's economy. But also, it's not just what the Republicans will do. It's what the Democrats will do if they get into office. You want to take a group of people who don't like you but hate the other side even more and get them motivated to go vote? You remind them how much worse it will be if you don't get elected, and they will begrudgingly go vote for you. You can't have a past-looking campaign, and that's what these two ads do. One is about the cult of Trump, which the people he's got to motivate, they're not going to go vote on that message. The other is about the past message, not the forward message, and you've got to deliver a forward message. But Gallo was right, and by the way, if you go back to 95, 96, and you pay attention to Clinton, there was a distinctive messaging shift in 1996 on what Clinton had done to what he was going to do. And that pivot caused him to rebound and beat Bob Dole in 1996. Campaigns have to be forward-looking, not past-looking. Thus far, the president's messages are Trump is awesome, and here's what he did. The people he's got to motivate don't think he's awesome, and you're not going to be able to persuade them, and you can't get them to go vote on the past. You got to get them to vote on the future. And the future is either the light at the end of the tunnel is a better tomorrow or a fast approaching train. And you've got to sell them that they need the light at the end of the tunnel to be a better tomorrow, not the fast approaching train of democratic socialists. He's got a way to do that. They need to get this done.
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7: Call the show. 1-877-97-ERIC. 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
1: Greetings, conversationalists. You can be a part of the program. I gotta ask a question. A Bank of America executive, a woman, has been murdered in New York City in Times Square by another woman who stabbed this Bank of America executive. And by the way, you should know the Democratic Socialists, some of them are cheering on the death of the capitalist. The knife-wielding, insane woman was shot and killed by police when she tried to attack them. We had the homeless man in Atlanta stab a man on the Beltline, the green space in Atlanta last weekend. How is it loving your neighbor to allow these insane people to roam the streets? The one has now been shot and killed by the police in an act of self-defense, with another woman dead. The one in Atlanta will go to prison for the rest of his life for murder. How is it loving your neighbor to allow these people to be integrated into society instead of locking them away for their own good and the good of society, where they have a roof over their head and three meals a day and treatment given to them by doctors? Many of these people suffer a psychosis where they do not believe that they are crazy. And in fact, they think the people who are telling them are crazy are a threat to themselves or a threat to them. It's not loving your neighbor to allow insane people to live on the streets and be a danger to themselves and others. Had this woman in New York been loved by the city of New York, they would have put her in an asylum where she would have gotten the treatment she needed, whether she wanted to be there or not, for her own good. And she would be alive, and the Bank of America executive would be alive. Stop telling me it's loving your neighbor to allow these people to be left to their own devices on the streets where they don't get treatment. 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
4: ABC News, I'm Michelle Franzen. The U.S. is ramping up strikes again on Iranian targets, driving up oil and gas prices, and concerns about the broader economy. Here's ABC's Lionel Moise.
5: Mortgage and credit card rates here at home are spiking, and the government's more than $40 trillion debt is getting even more expensive to pay off. Economists fear inflation will get worse, and the possibility of the Federal Reserve raising interest rates is driving borrowing costs even higher.
4: Jurors in Massachusetts back deliberating in the Lindsey Clancy trial. The judge urging them to keep trying to reach a unanimous verdict after the jury signaled they were stuck on determining if Clancy had criminal intent when she killed her three children or had a mental breakdown. Tiger Woods changing his plea today to no contest on an amended charge of reckless driving from the previous DUI charge. His license suspended for 5 years. The U.S. men announcing $1 coins featuring President Trump's likeness have entered circulation as of today and are for sale. This is ABC News.
6: This is a Bloomberg Money Minute. Signs of caution in the labor market. It comes ahead of Friday's August jobs report. Private companies added just 38,000 new workers in August, short of the modest 47,000 that was forecast, the smallest increase since January. That hiring driven by education and health services, followed by leisure and hospitality. On Wall Street, with simmering tensions in Iran, oil moving a little higher. It's close to $91 a barrel right now, but there's also a bit of a snapback rally for stocks after 2 days in a row of losses. Right now, the Dow, the NASDAQ, and the S&P all up about 0.5% each. Shares of Dell, the computer giant, they're up about 6.5%. That's after boosting its annual sales forecast by another $25 billion, thanks to surging demand for its AI servers. And backlash against AI at the nation's largest public school system. New York City schools are barring its 600,000 elementary and middle school students from using AI in school. Also, no iPads, phones, or other screens until the third grade. Tom Busby, Bloomberg Radio.
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8: From the WPBN 25 Weather Center, I'm First Warning Meteorologist Glenn Glazer. It is a very warm and humid day here in South Florida, partly to mostly cloudy skies. High temperatures in the upper 80s and low 90s. The heat index in the upper 90s and low 100s. We're looking at some light winds out of the southeast. Very heavy rainfall is possible with slow-moving showers and storms drifting erratically across our area through the afternoon.
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0: He's got the courage to tell you the truth, because the truth is what matters. 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
1: Hello there and welcome. 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The phone number, 877-973-7425. 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Come hang out with me October 10th. Here are the stories that I can't tell on radio. Now, we come back and one of the little taglines is, one of the little taglines for my show is, I'll tell you the truth. Had a little altercation with Laura Ingraham yesterday from Fox News that just, it really aggravated me. So I wrote a piece yesterday morning about the Texas Senate candidate, Ken Paxson, and he is a lazy candidate. In fact, multiple people who work for Ken Paxson on his present campaign texted me and said that, yeah, he's kind of lazy. He's never been at the top of the ticket. And Laura Ingraham came after me as never Trump. You know, it is amazing. What is the joke about being gay? You can do that one thing that one time. So in 2016, I was I was never. In fact, I'm the guy who kind of coined the term never Trump. I didn't support him in 2016. Did in 2020. Did in 2024. Had his surrogates on the show all the time. Talked to him on the phone occasionally. Doesn't matter. If you step out of the line, the Laura Ingraham's job is to bully you back in line. It's not to tell you the truth. I view my job as tell you the truth. And the reason I view it as my job to tell you the truth is because I believe there's going to be this last day and I'm going to have to stand before God and he's going to go through all my bad tweets. And it's going to be very awkward for me, but I believe in Jesus, so I'll be fine. But I'm accountable to the truth. And I think Laura Ingraham believes that, except in 2022, Fox News was sued by Dominion Voting for defamation. They wound up settling the case right before trial. And in the discovery, Laura Ingraham text messages were unveiled. And it turns out Laura Ingraham was telling her audience on television a lot of things behind the scenes she didn't really believe were so. Laura Ingraham didn't believe Rudy Giuliani, and she did not believe Sidney Powell, and said so on her text messages. She never said so on television. And I want you to listen to me in all honesty here. Feel free to disagree with me. I'm doing my best to tell you the truth, what I truly believe. I will never tell you on my program anything I don't believe is true. There will never be a day where you find out I've said something privately that contradicts what I've said publicly, because that's not how I operate. And there are too many people in conservative radio who just want to be water carriers for the GOP. You know what a party is made of? A party is made of people. Do you know another word for people? Sinners. Party's full of sinners. And I am too. And I hold myself to no higher standard than anyone else. But I do think I have a job to tell you the truth. And if that means holding my side accountable, it's what I'm going to do. And the bullies out there in the mob who think you've all got to get in line, you've all got to be on the same side. No, I'm not going to do it. And sometimes that makes a lot of people in my own party mad at me, because I just simply refuse to toe the line and tell you people things that I know they don't say in private. It's like when you go to Fox News and you sit in the green room, the stories are true. I can't tell you the number of times I have sat in green rooms with people who go on television and say all these glorious things about the GOP and Donald Trump, and in the green room are just trashing them. I one time walked through a grocery store with a member of the United States House of Representatives who called Donald Trump an evil effing Forrest Gump to my face. That is what he called him. A Republican member of Congress called Donald Trump an evil effing Forrest Gump, except he didn't say effing. Earlier in that day, he was on Fox News saying how awesome the president was. I will never tell you publicly things I don't believe privately. And I don't believe in keeping things from you. I am overly transparent. My family sometimes wishes I would shut up. My family is often right. But I'm not going to lie to you. I'm going to give you the news. I'm going to be as honest as I can with you. And if you don't like it, tune out. And some people tune out because they just can't handle it. Some people tune out because they think I'm lying, and some people just want to be affirmed. I would be far wealthier if I just lied to you and told you what you wanted to hear, but that's okay. I can make a good living telling you the truth about what's happening, and here is the truth. The president is in a bit of a bubble. The president is in a bit of a bubble. The president thinks that if he can go out and tell people how awesome of a job he's done and remind them that they like him, that they will vote for him. As Harry Enten said, the president doesn't have to remind the people who like him to go vote. The president has to remind the people who don't like him that they like him more than the other side. And the way you remind people that they like the president more than they like the other side is to remind them about how much they hate the other side. And if they don't go vote, the other side will win. Andrew Kaczynski at CNN uncovered an old clip of James Tallarico. Listen to this from the K-File at CNN. This is James Tallarico.
2: I am so thankful that you asked this question, and also thankful that young activists have really drawn the link between climate change and white supremacy and capitalism in our country. And I think only ending the ways that all three of those oppressive systems work together are we going to be able to begin the process of dismantling them.
3: Now, later, Aaron, in that same forum, Tallarico then turned to Texas's signature industry, that's oil and gas. Listen to him here.
2: We all know that Texas has been a leader in oil and gas, but in many ways, that's like being a leader in cassette tapes in the 1980s. That industry is not going to last, and if we want to ensure we have an economy that's going to work for our children and our children's children, we got to be ahead of the curve, and Texas has to lead instead of follow on this issue.
1: So you have a man who believes that capitalism is bad and the oil and gas industry need to end, who is running for the United States Senate in Texas. You want to beat Tallarico? Just hang his words around him. Go after him in that. Point those things out. There are ways to do it. In the same way, as I said previously, the president has got to remind people of what the GOP will do and what the Democrats will do. And the Democrats have given Republicans a litany of things to remind people of what they will do when they get to office. And we can, in fact, expose that, highlight that, and remind people that they would far prefer the GOP to the Democrats. Now, there is a related story, but it does not appear to be related. It is not, on the surface, related. Dan Driscoll is out at the Department of Defense. Driscoll was the Secretary of the Army, very popular within the administration, loved by people on Capitol Hill. Driscoll has the respect of ranking Republicans and Democrats in the House and Senate. Both Republicans and Democrats trust the guy as an honest broker. Generals in the Army appreciated him. Driscoll is out. Driscoll is well known to also be a source to members of the media, and not just to the cohort of propagandists the White House has allowed to stay at the Pentagon. Driscoll believed that he needed to talk to reporters to tell them what was actually going on, and reporters, to a degree, protected him as a source. Over the weekend, the story came out from the Washington Post that the military is overwhelmed by the war. They are short on supplies. Only a quarter of the fleet is capable of sailing. They badly needed maintenance. There are all sorts of problems in the Navy, the Army, the Air Force, the Marines. They do not concur with the Secretary of Defense on keeping the war going. That means they will do it, but they want him to know they think it's a bad idea. That story came out of the Washington Post. Someone gave the Washington Post the highly classified Secretary of Defense orders book. I don't know whether it was Driscoll or not. I know that Driscoll talks to members of the media. it might be something he red flagged. But I say all of that about Driscoll talking to members of the media because the Atlantic has a story on Driscoll's departure, and there are only two people that the Atlantic could have gotten the story from. And given Driscoll's sourcing to members of the media, it was probably him. According to the Atlantic, Dan Driscoll went to the White House to inform the president that Pete Hegseth had fired way more generals, admirals than the president knew. That the leadership of the military has been gutted. Remember, the president loves generals and admirals. He loves them. Not just the enlisted. He loves the officer corps. And the president, according to the Atlantic, did not know the extent to which Hegseth had been purging people at the Pentagon. And in providing the president of the United States that information, Driscoll did not make demands to the president. Driscoll said he was resigning because of it. And the White House, you should note, sent out a statement in praise of Driscoll. He is a Yale classmate and friend of J.D. Vance. He is respected on Capitol Hill. And on his way out the door, he went to the White House and said, Mr. President, here are all the things Pete Hegseth has kept from you. The president was shocked. There are only two people who were in the room. So we know who the source was. It wasn't the president. It had to be Driscoll. So you can say, well, he's fluffing himself up, and a lot of people are. A lot of people are saying it's sour grapes, and he's sabotaging Hegseth, et cetera, et cetera, et cetera, et cetera, et cetera. Given the respect that Driscoll has, both in the White House, with the president and vice president, with members of Congress, and with members of the press, he might be setting Hegseth up to fail. But let's do politics now. Let's do politics. The president of the United States of America is being told inside the White House that his polling is better than it actually is. And the president wants the story to be about him. The very first ad that came out for his 2026 campaign buy was a hagiographic ad about how awesome he is with the new Air Force One, his Qatari-purchased Air Force One, in the background flying around. It comes at a time where, forget the individual polls, take the polling average. The polling average has the president below 40% in popularity. It's actually the worst polling of a president in the midterms in decades. The president thinks that his force of personality can get people out to vote, and the problem is the president needs to get people out to vote who don't like him. So how do you do that, Mr. President? This is not hard. This is actually not a hard strategy. You get people out to vote who do not like you by reminding them that they hate the other people more. And so you provide them a vision. And the vision is very simple. The vision is this. We inherited a rough economy from Joe Biden with out-of-control inflation. Inflation is now down to about 3%. The country is headed in the right direction. Wages are now ahead of inflation. There's still a ways to go. And the other side would take us back, and we will take you forward to the promised land. The other side will reopen the borders. The other side will allow the illegal aliens to stay. The other side will protect the criminals, not the victims. The other side will wreck the economy. The other side are socialists and campaigning on socialism. So it's us or them. Pick, America, pick. That will get people off the sidelines who don't like the president, but will be reminded, I don't like him, but I like him better than the other side. And that's the problem. The president's campaign message right now is targeting the wrong people. The president's campaign message is targeting MAGA. MAGA's going to go vote. MAGA, all the polling shows the president has major enthusiasm and a commitment from them to go vote. Where he doesn't have commitment is from the Republicans and the independent voters. That's the problem for Ken Paxton in Texas. Ken Paxton in Texas thinks that if all the Republicans show up and vote, he's going to win. No, because Republicans in Texas now and Democrats need independent voters. And Paxton is not persuading the independent voters to come vote for him. There's a way for Paxton to do that. But he can't try to tell people that he's a great guy because they know he's not. His own staff turned him into the FBI and he cheated on his wife repeatedly. Instead, you got to make it about James Tallarico. It's like Max Miller in Ohio. Max Miller's opponent, Brian Poindexter, has released an ad, and it is actually probably the best campaign ad this year. It is an ad that features his three daughters about what a goofy nutball guy their dad is, but he loves the community. He loves the family. He's never missed a soccer practice. Even though he worked hard, these blue-collar jobs, he's a great guy. And it's a good ad. It is the best campaign ad I have seen this year. Their dad is only featured in it doing goofy stuff, things they have captured on their cell phones without him knowing. And those are in the ad. It is a relatable, redeeming ad with his daughters for a man who's running against the guy going through a messy divorce who kept from his daughter her favorite bunny rabbit. I mentioned when my kid was little, she had her pink bear, and we had to get a second pink bear just in case something happened to the first pink bear. We had to have a second one, and then it came, and it was the wrong pink bear, and we're like, doggone it. What are we going to do? So she had to rename the different, she renamed the second pink bear something else. And the second pink bear, I can assure you, never has sat on the bed like the original pink bear, which is still in the family. And here comes Max Miller, who would not give his daughter her favorite bunny rabbit, would not let his daughter take the favorite bunny rabbit. How many parents have the story where you wouldn't give the kid their favorite stuffed animal, or like me, you went and bought a duplicate just in case something happened because you knew the kid would never sleep again and stop crying? So here comes Max Miller, who won't give his daughter her favorite bunny rabbit, versus a guy whose three daughters are in an ad about how great he is. Well, Max Miller's team has uncovered dirt on their opponent, Mr. Poindexter. Not only did he beat up another father at a Little League game, who among us, but he also got pulled over by police and tried to swallow crack so it couldn't be evidence. Tried to swallow the crack, got choked on the crack. They're going to have to destroy the man because people don't like Max Miller. So what Max Miller's team is doing is saying, okay, you don't like me. This guy's worse than me. That's what the president's team needs to do. Listen, I get it, guys. Y'all don't like me. But remember, these are nut job socialists who want to let the criminals run across America and put you in jail for making money. This isn't a hard campaign strategy. Stop telling people how awesome you are and start reminding people the other side are dirtbags.
0: Honest.
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1: Howdy, welcome. It's Eric Erickson here. The phone number is 877-973-7425. If you want to be on the program, I might let you on. I might. The ongoing saga of LSU. Where is this from Philip? Let's see. This is who is the source here? Let me give you the source. The source is from John Talty, the national college sports reporter for CBS News and a new Wall Street Journal bestselling author, Lane Bean Lane, about Lane Kiffin coming out this fall. Quote, "You've got to keep Lane away from the girls that are in college," Nick Saban said, according to one coach. On Lane Kiffin's chaotic Alabama era, Saban's frustrations and nights at Innisfree Irish Pub. Now he's at LSU. Oh, the stories are going to be legend. Legend. God bless you, LSU. Go Tigers. Oh, I'm very upset. Mark Halperin was bragging all about Cozy Earth this morning. 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
1: From ABC News, I'm Michelle Franzen. The war with Iran intensifying, with U.S. carrying out fresh strikes, keeping oil and gas prices elevated. ABC's Elizabeth Schulze says it's also taking a toll on overall costs, including borrowing money here in the U.S.
2: This is concerning investors globally, because if it gets that much more expensive to borrow money, we're in a lot of debt as a country. That means it is also getting more expensive for the federal government to pay off its debt as those rates go up. And the people who own bonds, it's investors, it's other countries. It's, you know, this is a huge part, kind of foundation of the global economy.
1: Israel's Prime Minister Benjamin Netanyahu visited parts of Gaza today. It follows Israeli forces launching strikes in Gaza City. The IDF claims they captured a key Hamas leader. The U.S. brokered ceasefire deal from nearly a year ago called for a stop in fighting. ABC's Tom Sufi Burridge says Netanyahu is facing elections.
3: Israel is not compromising in terms of trying to move the Trump peace plan forward because, you know, in the last year, the health ministry in Gaza says that more than 1,300 people have been killed. So the war has gone on. It has dropped to a lower level. But the situation for Gazans remains pretty desperate. Most of them live in, temporary accommodation in tents. The health system in Gaza is still very dire.
1: Remnants of Tropical Storm Edward continue to churn over land after making landfall yesterday along the Louisiana-Texas border.
4: Part northeast of Houston, Tropical Depression Edward is raining itself out at a rate of 2 to 4 inches per hour and driving up the threat of flash flooding in the region between Dallas and Houston. No injuries have been reported, but the storm has knocked out power to over 70,000 homes and businesses near the Texas-Louisiana border.
1: ABC's Jim Ryan. The jury continues deliberations in the Lindsey Clancy trial, the judge urging them to keep trying to reach a unanimous verdict after the jury signaled that they were stuck on determining if Clancy had criminal intent when she killed her three children. You're listening to ABC News.
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6: This is the Bloomberg Real Estate Report. I'm Denise Pellegrini. If you're looking for an affordable way to get a toehold in the property market, especially in the Sun Belt, but also in Los Angeles, you might try buying a manufactured home. Realtor.com says mobile home prices have dropped almost 6% in the last year to about $141,000, way, way cheaper than the $410,000 for a regular home. And mobile homes could mean a monthly mortgage payment of about $680. And the price of a manufactured home could drop even more from here. Now that Congress has passed the 21st Century Road to Housing Act, calls for removal of the law requiring manufactured homes are built on chassis, even though they sometimes never get moved. Realtor.com says mobile homes are concentrated in Florida, Arizona, and also Los Angeles. The metro area has almost 60 mobile home parks. And if the mobile homes in the LA metro include land, the price can be very high, but the units alone are an affordable housing option. And that's the Bloomberg Real Estate Report. I'm Denise Pellegrini.
7: 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More luxury travelers are taking so-called skillcations, treating their time off as an investment in learning a new skill or indulging in a passion like surfing in Indonesia, beekeeping in Switzerland, or making pottery in Italy. The travel company Much Better Adventure says skillcation bookings are up 68% in the last 3 years. Mastering a new sport or hobby and connecting with like-minded people enjoying the same pastime. 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
11: From the WPBN 25 Weather Center, I'm First Warning Meteorologist Glenn Glazer. It is a very warm and humid day here in South Florida, partly to mostly cloudy skies. High temperatures in the upper 80s and low 90s. The heat index in the upper 90s and low 100s. We're looking at some light winds out of the southeast. Very heavy rainfall is possible with slow-moving showers and storms drifting erratically across our area through the afternoon.
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Hello, America. I am glad to have you with me. The phone number is 877-973-7425. Should you wish to be on the program, I'll allow it, perhaps, maybe. We got an opening for a new listener, Barb, who says she's not a bot. She insists she's not a bot, says you're nothing but a wind chime. Blowing with the wind, I shall not be listening. We have an opening for one new listener, Barb, who describes herself as American flag, American flag, American flag.

what, Erickson? Bear with me here. I always forget Semaphore exists. Semaphore is what is Ben, what's his name, who he was at, Ben Smith, he was at BuzzFeed, and then he left BuzzFeed, and he went to the New York Times, and he was actually a pretty good media critic at the New York Times. Then he left, and he started Semaphore. It's like Truist. It's just side note, bone to pick. So the Atlanta Braves, they used to play at Turner Field. And then their parent company, Liberty Media, among other, they essentially built, they turned the Braves into a real estate company with that poops out a baseball team. The baseball team is the minor aspect of the real estate franchise, and they have this massive thing they call the Battery in Atlanta, and it's brilliant. It is well done. In fact, it's so well done that now other baseball owners are trying to mimic what the Braves did. The Braves are a real estate company that kind of has a baseball team, and as long as the baseball team is kind of good, people are going to show up and they're going to eat. There's a Burn, Rocky Patel, the cigar bar there is fantastic. Superica, best Mexican food in Atlanta, I think, is there. They got several of those in the city. The park itself is great. It should be, if we are honest, it should be Hank Aaron Field. It should be Hank Aaron Stadium. It should be Hank Aaron or Bobby Cox. It should be, the whole thing should be named for them. But instead, the baseball company, real estate company, allowed naming rights, and it was SunTrust Bank merged with BB&T Bank, and they came up with perhaps the dumbest name in corporate America, Truist. It's not true, it's truest. It's just true enough. We're a bank, trust us. We're true-ish, truest. It's a dumb name. But it's the Atlanta Braves. And I cannot bring myself to say Truist Park. It's like saying Truthy Park. Truish Park. It's not True Park. It's not Truth Park. It's Truish. No, I refuse to do it. So I call it the TP, which is more fitting. They may have suppressed and tried to memory hole like Stalin and what's his name in that famous picture, Chief Nakahoma. But I remember Chief Nakahoma, and I remember the Braves, and I know the Braves play at the teepee. You bank executives can call it Truthy Park, but I shall call it the teepee. And Erickson, why did you even get on that subject, Erickson? Because of Semaphore. Aha! I remember. What the heck is Semaphore? I'm assuming Semaphore is some sort of actual word that I just don't know because I'm an uneducated illiterate from South Louisiana. But that's not really true because we people in Louisiana are actually very smart. Semaphore, a collection of newsletters plus a website aimed at, it's derived from the word semaphore, which appears in similar form in many languages, often used in nautical contexts. Oh my gosh, really? That's like the nerd. They came up with the name because every other name they came up with was trademarked already, so they had to come up with semaphore, really? I forget it exists, but occasionally they actually do some good work. And they have this piece. Here's the headline. Paid actors, AI writing. How a new kind of video business cashed in on America's political divide. William, a middle-aged man in a blue short-sleeve button-down shirt whose YouTube videos have more than 14 million views, looked straight into the camera at his kitchen table in August and read a script about New York City's mayor. His video, Mayor Mamdani panics as Taylor Swift triggers a $2.3 billion celebrity exodus, quickly racked up 474,000 views. Omar, a shaggy, bearded creator who claimed to be based in New York, read a report to viewers in June about Representative Alexandria Ocasio-Cortez and her ex. AOC freaks out as Riley Roberts caught running her entire operation set to ominous music. It got more than 250,000 views. The same music played on a video, Socialist Seattle Mayor Cries, as a beloved bookstore.

0: forecloses from a channel called Julian News Report. It also registered 250,000 views. To the casual YouTube viewer, these would look like unconnected videos from political news creators outraged by events happening in cities led by Democrats. The reality is more complicated. William and Omar are actors. Semaphore found in a forensic accounting of their channel's origins, they were reading formulaic, repetitive scripts that appear to be generated or aided by large language models. Over the last several months, a new generation of YouTube growth hackers have flooded American politics with sensationalized, low-quality content, reaching millions of viewers with nearly identical videos taking aim at progressive politicians, including Zohran Mamdani, Colorado Governor Gavin Newsom, and Illinois Governor J.B. Pritzker. Notably, while the videos are presented as lay people giving straight-to-camera ideological news recaps, they feature actors and spokespeople paid small amounts of money to read nearly identical scripts laced with misleading claims and outright falsehoods. Viewers either didn't notice or didn't mind a single network of interconnected videos that are affiliated with a growth hacking company whose founder promises to be the strongest alternative to paid ads, gathered well over 45 million views and 90,000 comments on YouTube, as well as millions more impressions across social platforms like TikTok. With the level of viral videos, a small media organization can make tens or even hundreds of thousands a month. The algorithm's appetite for news content and a growing audience of cord cutters and older online users is fueling the rise of a new kind of clickbait built around sensationalized political stories. Turbocharged by AI, these ghost creator accounts appear to be run not by political operatives trying to win or foreign intelligence efforts trying to seek to destabilize the U.S., but by engagement junkies detached from the stakes of politics. They closely monitor online trends and stories, churning out topical videos, hoping to ride YouTube's algorithmic wave to virality and a cut of advertising revenue. Right now, algorithms are rewarding lies and bad actors are taking advantage, particularly those who want to see a divided America, Brandon Richards of the Gavin Newsom campaign told Semaphore. Unless there's a significant systemic change from all platforms, this issue will continue and is likely getting worse. Y'all, we spent a lot of time, and by the way, this story goes on, it is highly documented. It is very well documented. We have AI actors that people don't realize are fake. We have a massive number of viral videos. We have shared scripts together by people. It's wild. I have been solicited multiple times by different people who will go nameless that if I would tweet certain things, I would get paid thousands of dollars a month. If I tweeted out certain topics, I could pick and choose the topics. It didn't have to be stuff I disagreed with. It could be the stuff I agreed with. And if I would just circulate it, I would get paid thousands of dollars. I do not do that. My Twitter's not for sale. I do not put advertisers on my social media. If you see me on Instagram, for example, talking about a product, it's because I love the product. I refuse to do my advertisers. I mean, by the way, there are some advertisers who won't work with me because I won't put it on social media. But again, this comes back to trust and truth. I think I should be telling you stuff that I actually believe in. It's one reason I like my advertisers, because I'm customers of almost all of my advertisers before I was an advertiser of them, which is hard to get new advertisers in that way. But my point is not to pat myself on the head or rah-rah me. It's to say a lot of people are so focused on the data centers and AI, they've forgotten that the algorithm is more dangerous. The algorithm is way more dangerous. And we should be alarmed that so many people are being brainwashed by an algorithm of stuff that's not true. Oh, you don't believe me? People are actually being harmed by the algorithm at this point and by the weirdos out there taking advantage of the algorithm. Do you know about the vitamin K shots? Do you know about the vitamin K shots? For decades now, doctors realize that if they give a newborn a shot of vitamin K after birth, it helps with their clotting. It can help save their lives. Infants who get vitamin K shots right after birth live longer than infants who don't. There are more, I shouldn't say it that way, they're more likely to be harm to infants who do not get vitamin K shots than those who do. And there's a growing number of women who are refusing to give vitamin K shots. A single vitamin K shot is routinely recommended for all newborns within 6 hours of birth to prevent severe life-threatening bleeding disorders. Babies are born with very low levels of vitamin K because little crosses the placenta during pregnancy. Breast milk and infant formula have very little vitamin K. A newborn's digestive tract lacks the helpful bacteria needed to produce vitamin K naturally until they're about 6 months old. Without the injection, infants are at risk of vitamin K deficiency bleeding, a dangerous condition that can cause sudden bleeding in the intestines or the brain. Infants who skip the shot are 81 times more likely to develop bleeding. It's not a vaccine. It's not a vaccine. And a growing number of mothers lured in by the algorithm on social media have demanded that doctors not give their children vitamin K shots. There's no harm. There are very rare side effects. Very rare side effects. And they're mild. We have decades of knowledge. Think about the MMR. Think about the vaccines. Think about the kids who have died of measles. I'm not talking in Pennsylvania where they might have rigged the data, but in South Carolina, Texas, elsewhere, kids who have not gotten vaccines. Think about the vitamin K. Vaccines may be controversial. Vitamin K should not be controversial. Vitamin K is well documented, well known, and has saved lives of lots and lots of kids. But the algorithms have polluted people's brains on this stuff. It's poisoning them on the basic health of their children. It's poisoning them on the Lindsey Clancy stuff. Think about the women who have gone nuts and insisted that Lindsey Clancy isn't insane. She's just not guilty of killing her kids. Think about the people who have been indoctrinated by Candace Owens through the algorithm that Charlie Kirk is still alive or the Jews killed him. Think about the anti-Semitism. Think about these things. Y'all are so focused on the data centers. And it's actually AI. Or not AI, it's the algorithm that's the problem. It's the algorithm that is rotting people's brains. It's not the AI. The AI is being harnessed because the algorithm makes it beneficial to do. It's the algorithm that is indoctrinating people towards China. It is the algorithm that is indoctrinating people towards anti-Semitism. It is the algorithm that is indoctrinating people towards socialism. It is the algorithm that is indoctrinating people towards not doing things to take care of their children. It is the algorithm, not AI and not data centers, that is poisoning our society. And people are so focused on the AI and the data center, they haven't realized it's the AI that is driving us apart and driving a lot of people into insanity.
1: Those who love him, listen to find out what he's going to say next. Those who disagree with him, also listen to see what he's going to say next. It's the Eric Erickson Show.
0: Do you hear that? 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That's my phone. 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
1: Greetings. Welcome. It's Eric Erickson here. Glad to have you with me. The phone number is 877-973-7425. Should you wish to be on the program, I'll allow you to call in. We got to talk about capitalism when we come back. You know, one of the things that I have discovered, and I'm going to play you a great example of this when we come back. One of the things, by the way, Charlie is texting me, yes, the book about radical Islam and progressive politics that I mentioned on the show yesterday by Michael Youssef is called Unholy Alliance. Unholy Alliance, let me text him because of the delay. Yeah, Unholy Alliance by Michael Youssef is the book I referenced yesterday about how essentially radical Islam has linked up with the secular progressive movement. The secular progressive movement, because of Marxist critical theory and intersectionalism, believes that they must be an ally to radical Islam because radical Islam is oppressed by the white Christians and Jews. And so radical Islam is taking advantage of this secular worldview to expand and grow in the West. And when it gets dominant, it will silence others. Remember, evil lurks in the shadows, and once it's dominant, seeks to silence good. That's what's coming. That's what's happening. So prepare yourself. But yeah, the book is called Unholy Alliance. So when we come back, I want to actually focus on not just capitalism generally, but what happens when the media elevates stupid people because of their skin color and chooses not to challenge them because of their skin color. Rarely do you encounter a fool exposed, but that happened yesterday, and it was remarkable to watch. And I want to play for you the clip when we come back. You will marvel at it. Yes, it involves Jemele Hill. I mentioned earlier that so many of my advertisers were actually, I was a customer of theirs before I was an advertiser. When Old Glory Bank started, I was concerned with the debanking trends at the time because as a conservative talk radio show host, getting targeted by the left was no brainer, particularly a conservative radio show host who talks about guns. 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
3: ABC News, I'm Michelle Franzen. In Massachusetts, jurors continuing their deliberations in the trial of Lindsay Clancy, the mother charged with killing her three children. Even though the jury signaled yesterday they cannot reach a decision, ABC's Sophie Flay has more on the makeup of the jury.
4: ABC News legal analyst Bernard Villalona says the life experience of those nine women and three men on the jury matters.
5: Jury composition plays a huge role in deliberations. We don't know if any of those women are mothers. We don't know whether they suffered any type of postpartum depression. depression, or if any of the 12 jurors that are sitting suffered any form of depression, which plays a role as well.
4: If jurors come back today and say they're still deadlocked, the judge can send them back again today before he has the discretion to declare a mistrial.
3: The U.S. carrying out more strikes on Iranian targets, driving up oil and gas prices and economic concerns. Remnants of Edward moving further inland in Texas, bringing the risk of flooding to the region. This is ABC News.
6: This is a Bloomberg Money Minute. Private employers adding just 38,000 new workers in August, short of the 47,000 forecast, and that's a modest number. It was the smallest increase since January. Now, that hiring driven by education and health services, followed by leisure and hospitality, think bars and restaurants. The August jobs report is out on Friday. Despite 2 days of U.S. attacks on targets in Iran this week, and Iran saying the U.S. struck a wedding ceremony yesterday, killing five, Wall Street is higher today. Investors buying up stocks after those 2 days in a row of declines. The Dow, the Nasdaq, and the S&P right now all up about 0.4%. And oil is slightly higher. It's now close to $91 a barrel. That's the highest since June. And retired NBA star Russell Westbrook joining Project B. It's a startup trying to create a global basketball league that'll launch in January across Asia, Europe, and the Americas, hosting men's and women's tournaments. Westbrook will serve as chief strategy officer and board member. Tom Busby, Bloomberg Radio.
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8: From the WPBN 25 Weather Center, I'm First Warning Meteorologist Glenn Glazer. It is a very warm and humid day here in South Florida, partly to mostly cloudy skies. High temperatures in the upper 80s and low 90s. The heat index in the upper 90s and low 100s. We're looking at some light winds out of the southeast. Very heavy rainfall is possible with slow-moving showers and storms drifting erratically across our area through the afternoon.
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1: Howdy. Welcome. Eric Erickson here. Glad to have you with me. When I've told you this story before, so let me just tell it briefly again. I got a scholarship to go to Duke. I grew up in Dubai, but I wound up graduating from public school in very rural Louisiana, East Feliciana Parish, Jackson, Louisiana. According to a friend of mine, I still hold the record for going furthest away from home to go to college. Got the biggest academic scholarship. I got a scholarship to go to Duke and wound up being very uncomfortable at Duke. I mean, I'm from a small town. My class in Dubai was like 27 people. My graduating class in rural Louisiana, like 89 people. And my mom wanted me to see Mercer University in Macon, Georgia. It was Baptist. Baptist. I love Duke. I wanted to go to Duke, and I got to Duke, and it was very much you need us, we don't need you. The people at Mercer were very friendly, very, very welcoming, and I wound up going to Mercer. It was more my speed. It was closer to home. It was a day's drive from home, a 10-hour drive, and I wound up liking it, and I got a good education. But I was a little bit uncomfortable when I ultimately got hired by CNN after helping start Red State and being there for a while. I was kind of uncomfortable because I was on television with people who went to Harvard and Yale, people who went to Duke. I was on with people who went to Columbia, Northwestern, and University of Chicago. I mean, people who went to really big, prestigious schools. And here I went to a regional Southern university. And I realized not long after that, my gosh, some of these people are not that bright. Some of them are not that bright. And I was very intimidated at first, and I knew a lot of the Democrats didn't like me, and my boss actually told me that at one point, David Gergen, God rest his soul, David Gergen led a number of the people at CNN into the boss's office and said, this guy does not belong here. He doesn't fit. My academic pedigree, the things I had said online at the time, they were deeply uncomfortable. Even some of the Republicans were uncomfortable that it was beneath the dignity of the great CNN to hire me. And she told me they weren't going to fire me, but I was going to have to prove my worth very quickly. And I got on TV with these people, and they realized I actually knew what I was talking about. You know, you get on Fox these days, you get on MSNBC, or even CNN these days, and you'll have political strategist, political consultant. And basically, some kid, his dad had connections, and he licked envelopes in the back of the office. He became a political strategist. One of my favorite stories, I have a friend of mine who works for the Trump administration, a very, very prominent role in the Trump administration. We'll go nameless. But he worked back in the day for a presidential candidate. And he said he always thought it was funny. There's a prominent personality on CNN who got the job at CNN by being a political strategist. And his political strategy was the exact same campaign that my buddy worked on. And he said, do you know what his political strategy is? Well, I can't say it the way he said it, but basically he said his political strategy was sleeping with his girlfriend on the couch in the campaign office. That was it. That was his entire use on the campaign. He said they would refer to the guy as West Wing because whatever the episode of the West Wing was that night on TV, the next day that guy would come in and his brilliant idea was whatever was on West Wing the night before. That he's just an absolute idiot. And that guy rose to significant prominence in television. So I'm on TV with these people who went to these prestigious universities. They worked for presidents. They did all this stuff. Some of these people were blithering idiots. They didn't know a single thing about. Meanwhile, I had worked my way through college, got into a law firm, learned how to program computers for my law firm, worked in college doing computer programming, and then get this job where I'm running campaigns, go to campaign management school. I have to learn how to design mail. I got to teach myself Photoshop. I got to learn how to do mail rates for bulk ad buys. I got to learn TV. I got to help shape campaign ads. I got to script ads. I got to do the ads. I got to find the people who can do the ads because I don't have the video equipment to be able to do it. Find the photographers, design the ads, design the radio ads, design the polling, shape the polling, do the polling, find the pollster, learn how to read the polls, do all the stuff for campaigns. And I wound up becoming friends with Paul Begala and James Carville and Donna Brazile on the left and Ari Fleischer and Alex Castellanos on the right, among others. And I was able to talk to them at their level as opposed to some of the people who went to the Ivy League schools who had connected daddies who did nothing on campaigns. And I earned the respect of people on the left and the right at this network where none of them wanted me to be. Because they learned who I was. They knew my heart. They met my wife. They actually understood. I knew what I was talking about. I was not just some smart aleck on the internet. I actually had a background in running campaigns and as a lawyer and could talk about these things. They had people who were really hostile to me at first, who gave me a very cold reception at first, who would walk out of the room when I came in and made me feel very unloved. I had that reaction in radio, actually. You know, my very first start, we do at my flagship station a carathon every year. And we raise millions of dollars for the local children's hospital. And for the first several years, I just would come up with an excuse to get out of it. Did not want to do it. And it had nothing to do with the anxiety of dealing with cancer patients. It was because the very first time I did it, I walked in. I had never been there before. It was in late July. I was doing an overnight by myself and had only been at the station since the beginning of the year. And I walked in and there were two people who were there, who one of whom came in from out of town, who had a show, no longer does. None of these people work there anymore. And they were just talking trash about me. I am literally in the room and they don't even know what I look like and are just trashing me. And laughing about me, and I'm just, it was so awkward. It was so awkward when they realized that it was me. And I wanted nothing to do with it at first, and proved myself over time. And I have outlasted them all. And this is a very long and roundabout way of saying that I have just been stunned in TV and radio at the number of people who never had to do the work. They had the connections to get the jobs, and they're lazy and they're ignorant. They are profoundly stupid people. And one of the things that I have learned, and this one is the part that gets me in trouble. It is the part that is going to get me in trouble, but it is the God's honest truth. There are, in the media, a number of non-white voices on the left, never on the right. It's always on the left. If you are a black Republican and you get on TV, you have earned your way. But inevitably, there are black voices, Hispanic voices, Asian voices, you name it, who in the Democratic Party rise through the ranks, not because of what they know, but because of who they know, and they are never challenged. They're never challenged by the left, because to challenge a non-white person on their quote-unquote lived experience is to be racist. And so really stupid people get elevated to prominence based on connections in the media who have never been challenged on their views. To challenge them is racism. What is it? Tinashe Coates, however you say his first name. He was a far better writer before he rose to such a level of prominence that the white editors decided they couldn't edit the words of God because it would be racism. And he kind of fell off the cliff. I mean, there are still white people who read the guy, but he's not a very profound thinker. He's no longer challenged on his views. You're expected to just embrace his views. And that gets me to Jemele Hill. This was a woman who got onto ESPN, who was not a bright person, but was a diversity pick, who would say profoundly stupid things and politicize everything. And ultimately, it got to be too much for ESPN. But the good white guilt employees of The Atlantic hired her to be a black voice, so they no longer had to be suffering from white guilt. She says all the right things to all the right people and believes all the right things. And no one can challenge her, because if you do, you're racist. And she was challenged by a different black voice on CNN last night, and she very clearly was out of her depth.
2: it's one thing to not think capitalism isn't working ideally. It's another thing entirely to insist that it is oppressive, that it is bound up with white supremacy. I've always preferred Adam Smith's description of capitalism as Camille the Foster, natural system of liberty, the idea that people can own property, that they can exchange it freely with one another for profit, that they can find ways to put their resources to good use, those private property, and profit in a way that is actually beneficial to everyone else, that there can be gains from trade that are mutually beneficial. These are foundational ideas that have created more wealth than any other system in human history. That is what
3: capitalism
2: is. That is not white supremacy.
3: Always worked that way.
2: I've just described the actual. The basic facts of economics. Slavery is an institution that is older than writing. It predates capitalism.
3: Okay.
2: The notion that white supremacy and all these other things are bound up with capitalism in an intrinsic and fundamental way is so absurd and laughable.
3: How is it absurd?
2: That it barely needs to be defended.
3: What do you mean it barely needs to be defended?
2: It barely needs to be defended. You actually have to articulate what the connection is. How are these two things the same?
3: So here's
2: about private property, the right to exchange and sell it with whomever you like.
3: But you're talking about capitalism.
2: What does that have to do with white supremacy?
3: How it was intended to work versus how it's actually working.
2: How it's working right now today. What is the white supremacist dynamic of private property?
4: It's not working. I think that's the problem. I think the problem is it's not.
1: So the white person's got to jump in to help Jemele Hill there. Jemele Hill, an American sports journalist. She worked for the Raleigh News Observer, the Detroit Free Press, and the Orlando Sentinel. She joined ESPN in 2006 and worked various roles until 2013, where she succeeded Jalen Rose as host of ESPN2's Numbers Never Lie. The show was rebranded as His and Her, which she co-hosted with Michael Smith. She sparked controversy in 2017 with a series of tweets, et cetera, et cetera, et cetera, et cetera. She's founded a show. She's written a memoir. She's no older than me, and she's already got her memoir out. She's not particularly accomplished. She worked for some newspapers and got a job on ESPN, and she's arguing with Mel Foster, an American telecommunications entrepreneur. He co-founded and was vice president of the telecommunications consultancy, TelcoQ, and currently hosts a podcast. Former chairman of America's Future Foundation, a nonprofit, co-host of the Fox Business Network program, The Independents, along with Reason Magazine editor Matt Welch. The guy actually got his start in the free market. He learned the free market. He can speak of the free market. Jemele Hill has worked in liberal institutions her whole life and been elevated not because of the knowledge that she has, but frankly, because she was a diversity pick. This guy had to work in the telecom industry, a very white industry, and raise himself up, and he's not bitter about it. You'll forgive me for recognizing what this is, and you will note when the people get mad at me and try to cancel me for telling you the painful truth that I'm telling you right now, they want to cancel me and be mad at me for telling you the God's honest truth. There are a bunch of people in the media, Jemele Hill being one of them. You got a host of them at the New York Times on the editorial page who they're not that smart, but they tell white people who suffer from white guilt what they want to hear. And the white people can say, I am an ally of the idiot person who we have elevated to this position of prominence. And they're only in that position of prominence, not because they earned it through their labor, but because of who they knew to get there. I have seen this play out time and time again. I have seen it my entire time in the media, the number of people who get elevated to positions because of who they know, because of their connections, not because of the quality of their content, not because of their work ethic. And the Democratic Party, it's Achilles heel these days on the left, is that they have elevated so many people to positions of prominence, not because of what they know, but because of who they know, not because of the quality of their work, but because of the color of their skin. That they are ripe for the picking. If you can just engage with the proper arguments, you can defeat them. These people have never been confronted with actual arguments of dissent against their views until you saw this last night on CNN. Jemele Hill was actually incapable of arguing her position that white supremacy and capitalism were joined at the hip. She couldn't argue it when confronted with it because no one is willing to confront these people because they're afraid of being branded racist for confronting them with the idiocy of their ideas. You got to continue to confront these people with the idiocy of their ideas. And it's something the right has always been better at because the right has always been disadvantaged in the mainstream media. And so it's had to learn the arguments of the other side better than the other side ever has to learn about the right. The left can say stupid things like white supremacy is part of capitalism and never be challenged on it. And when they are challenged on it, they have no ability to defend it because they never had to do that before. I will also defend Perfectly Snug because it is a great, well-designed product. Again, customer before advertiser for this. This is a, I'm not going to give the name of the product, but there is a, I tend to sleep hot and I don't like to sleep hot. And it's why I have the sheets that I have. And there's this thing, you can put it on your bed, and it's a topper to your mattress, and it circulates water, and it chills the water. And I thought, maybe that would work, but will I get up in the middle of the night peeing because this thing is circulating water all night? I have no idea. And then I looked at it, it's thousands of dollars. It's like, I'm not paying. And the customer reviews actually suck. The thing leaks, you can get mold. And then I found the Perfectly Snug, and it uses fans. 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
2: My people, how are you? It's Eric Erickson. The war is heating up in Ukraine. The war is also heating up in the Persian Gulf. Two clips here from Trey Yinst, who is on the ground in Tel Aviv.
3: We are tracking these latest U.S. strikes that appear to be ongoing right now against southwestern Iran. According to U.S. Central Command, these strikes are in response to Iranian attacks on vessels in the Strait of Hormuz, in addition to that attack earlier this week against U.S. forces in Jordan.
2: One more.
3: Once again, but again, the latest information that we have, John, U.S. strikes are ongoing against Iran, hitting the southwestern part of the country. And the president, once again, in a call with Fox News, warning the Iranian regime, if they respond to these strikes against the southwestern part of Iran, that they will be hit much harder. And again, he goes on to say, if this goes for a third time, they will be wiped out as a country.
2: We will see. We've got more to talk about with Iran, gas prices, and Lindsey Clancy when we come back. But first, I need to tell you about Incogni. If you want to take your privacy back. Okay, so they gave me a bizarre story. I got to share this story with y'all. I was completely floored with this.

0: So a woman in Batavia, Illinois, thought somebody was in her yard, and it turns out it was somebody in her yard, and this is a guy who had been kicked out of the military for sneaking into a women's barracks and just watching the women. 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
4: From ABC News, I'm Michelle Franzen. The U.S. is ramping up strikes against Iranian targets, driving up oil and gas prices again, and concerns about the broader economy. Here's ABC's Elizabeth Schulze.
5: What we are seeing are those borrowing costs surge. And this is happening not just in the U.S., it's happening all over the world. The way that this shows up is in the price of bonds, which are, you know, you own basically a government bond. Those prices are falling, which means interest rates are going up. And that's really important because what a government bond, what that interest rate is, basically affects everything from a mortgage rate to your credit card rate. For a small business, if you're taking out a loan, it means that cost of borrowing that money is more expensive.
4: After 286 days at sea, the USS Abraham Lincoln docking in Thailand today. Families of sailors last month going public with their concerns on board the ship and strain on crew members due to the extended deployment. 1 week after catastrophic flooding and mudslides in Nepal and Tibet, the death toll topping 1,100. Authorities say 3,900 others are still missing, and they now consider it a recovery operation. ABC's Britt Clinett is in Nepal.
6: I'm outside a hospital in Kathmandu, and there's a quiet, somber mood here as family members, they are giving their DNA samples to identify their loved ones, including relatives of the 75 Americans still unaccounted for.
4: The State Department says 14 Americans have made their way to safety. The nation's largest school district ushering in restrictions for AI. New York City's Mayor Zoran Mondani says New York City schools will ban artificial intelligence in K-8 schools.
7: As part of this policy, we will fully discontinue or disable the AI components of more than 38 previously allowed programs that do not meet our new safety and oversight standards. We will embrace new technology, but only when it serves our students.
4: On Wall Street today, stocks are trading higher this afternoon. You're listening to ABC News.
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14: From the WPBS 25 Weather Center, I'm First Warning Meteorologist Glenn Glazer. It is a very warm and humid day here in South Florida, partly to mostly cloudy skies. High temperatures in the upper 80s and low 90s. The heat index in the upper 90s and low 100s. We're looking at some light winds out of the southeast. Very heavy rainfall is possible with slow-moving showers and storms drifting erratically across our area through the afternoon.
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I just want you to know I have put in for a new job. And I need my team to know that I have applied for a new job. And I did it during commercial break. Debated whether or not to tell everybody. I should tell the bosses as well. I'll just do it all publicly. I have applied to be Tiger Woods' driver. Not the one on the golf course, but the one who actually drives him around. He's been banned from driving now for 5 years. Can't even drive a golf cart. Mr. Woods, I as long as you will talk golf with me and not mock my swing, I will drive you wherever you go. I will keep your secrets. I will sign your NDA. I will be your guy. I'm just saying. You are going to have to pay me a lot of money, though, because I can't afford too much of a pay hit. But I will gladly drive you wherever you need to go. We need to talk about Lindsey Clancy. Because, boy, is the Twitter mob, the Twitter mob is just, they got it wrong.

she will be mistried. I want to say a couple of things about this case, and you need to understand that they actually do come from a background as not just a lawyer, but as someone who served on juries as well. Courts have model charges. Essentially, over time, the courts, when they charge the jury, the jury is read a series of instructions. And over time, the states and commonwealths of the nation, Massachusetts is a commonwealth, not a state, they have written down the model jury instructions so that nobody can get out of line. Because if a judge reads a bad instruction, the whole case can be thrown out and you have to redo it. So they do model instructions. Lindsay Clancy pled not guilty based on lack of criminal responsibility. Lack of criminal responsibility is also in most states considered not guilty by reason of insanity. Her defense is that after she strangled her three children, she slit her throat and threw herself out of a window. She didn't slice deep enough and didn't fall far enough and is instead paralyzed for the rest of her life. Did you know that? Did you know Lindsay Clancy, after strangling her three children, slit her throat and threw herself out a window? And the defense says that's proof she was not in her right mind. And the judge said, okay, you get to make that case. And Massachusetts, of the 50 states, Massachusetts is, I believe it's the only state. There may be one other, but I think Massachusetts is the only state. And you got to follow along with this because you're not getting this. When you read about it on social media, when you're talking to your friends, you're missing this quirk of Massachusetts law that is so fundamentally key to you understanding why the jury is deadlocked. And I don't think they're going to find a compromise. I think they're going to be a mistrial and redo. I'm with Nancy Grace on this. Here is the thing you have to understand. In 49 of the 50 states, when you plead guilty by reason of insanity, you must prove to the jury you were insane. Unless you do it in Massachusetts. In Massachusetts, in the Commonwealth of Massachusetts, it is the only state in the nation where if you plead guilty by reason of insanity, the judge says there is enough evidence. The judge has a checklist to go through and say if they meet these criteria, they can plead guilty by reason of insanity. And if they do, the prosecution must prove you are sane beyond a reasonable doubt. You don't have to prove you were insane. The prosecution must prove you were sane beyond a reasonable doubt. There can be no doubt, no reasonable doubt in a juror's mind. This is a woman who strangled to death her three children, slit her throat, and threw herself out a window. Can you prove beyond a reasonable doubt that she was in her right mind? I'm going to read for you the jury instruction. This is what this jury was read by the judge before going to decide the case. The defendant has pled not guilty due to a lack of criminal responsibility. If the Commonwealth has proved the elements of the offense, the crime, beyond a reasonable doubt, the Commonwealth must also prove beyond a reasonable doubt that the defendant was criminally responsible at the time of the alleged offense. Under the law, a person is not guilty if they lacked criminal responsibility while they committed the offense. This is sometimes referred to as not guilty by reason of insanity. There is no burden on the defendant to prove they lacked criminal responsibility. You got that? This is what the judge told the jury, that there is no burden on the defendant to prove they lacked criminal responsibility. The Commonwealth may meet its burden of proving a defendant was criminally responsible for their conduct in either of two ways. The first way is the Commonwealth to prove beyond a reasonable doubt that the defendant did not suffer from a mental disease or defect at the time of the alleged offense. A mental disease or defect need not fit into a formal medical diagnosis.
It is a legal term, not a medical term. It does not, however, include

0: an abnormality that presents itself only by repeated criminal or otherwise antisocial behavior. It is for you to determine from the evidence whether the defendant had a mental disease or defect at the time of the alleged offense. The second way for the Commonwealth to prove a defendant was criminally responsible for their conduct is for the Commonwealth to prove beyond a reasonable doubt that even if the defendant suffered from a mental disease or defect at the time of the alleged offense, the defendant nonetheless retained the substantial capacity to appreciate the wrongfulness or criminality of their conduct and to conform their conduct to the requirements of the law. To establish that the defendant had the substantial capacity to appreciate the wrongfulness or criminality of their conduct, the Commonwealth must prove beyond a reasonable doubt that the defendant appreciated, that is, the defendant knew or understood in some meaningful way, that their conduct was either illegal or wrong. To establish that the defendant had the substantial capacity to conform their conduct to the law's requirements, the Commonwealth must prove beyond a reasonable doubt that any mental disease or defect that may have existed at the time of the alleged offense did not deprive the defendant of their ability to behave as the law requires, that is, to obey the law. To summarize, if the Commonwealth proved beyond a reasonable doubt that the defendant did not have a mental disease or defect at the time of the alleged offense, the Commonwealth has satisfied the burden of proving the defendant was criminally responsible. Alternatively, if the Commonwealth proved beyond a reasonable doubt that even if the defendant did suffer a mental disease or defect at the time of the alleged offense, the defendant nonetheless retained the substantial capacity to appreciate the wrongfulness or criminality of their conduct and to conform their conduct to the law, the Commonwealth has satisfied their burden. Remember that there's no burden on the defendant to prove that they lack criminal responsibility. Rather, the burden is on the Commonwealth to prove beyond a reasonable doubt both that the defendant committed the crime and that the defendant was criminally responsible at the time. If you, this is, again, this is what the judge read to the jury. These are the judge's words to the jury. If you have a reasonable doubt whether the defendant committed any of the required elements of the alleged offense, you must find the defendant not guilty. If you have a reasonable doubt whether the defendant was criminally responsible at the time of the offense, you must find the defendant not guilty by reason of lack of criminal responsibility. In other words, if you believe the defendant committed the crime, and Lindsay Clancy's lawyer said she killed the kids, it wasn't the husband, it wasn't a maid, it wasn't a mistress, it was not a rando, it was her. She killed her kids. That's their defense. And the judge tells the jury, if you believe she is guilty beyond a reasonable doubt, but you have a reasonable doubt whether or not she was in her right mind when she did it, you must, not may, you must find the defendant not guilty by reason of lack of criminal responsibility. In other words, you must find the defendant not guilty by reason of insanity. If you have any doubt at all that she was in her, it was in her right mind. This is a woman who killed her three toddlers, slit her throat, and threw herself out a window. The argument by the prosecution is essentially that she was clearly in her right mind and could comply with the law because she tried to kill herself after killing her kids because she knew she broke the law. So clearly she was in her right mind when she killed the kids. Not after she killed the kids, but in the act of killing the kids, she was clearly in right mind enough to know once she did it, she needed to off herself. That's essentially what the prosecution's got to do. Now you tell me, moms, because there are 9 women and 3 men on the jury, moms, what mother in her right mind, what mother in her right mind would kill her children and then attempt to commit suicide? The prosecution's argument is that this was not all at one time, that there was space. There was a time lapse. And that time lapse proved that she wasn't insane when she did it. By the way, the prosecution changed their argument in the middle of the case, essentially. Y'all, on Twitter, it is, she's guilty of sin and she should get the death penalty. And by the way, I agree with that. She should get the death penalty. She killed her three kids. But the law of Massachusetts says otherwise. And the job of the jury is to uphold the law. And in Massachusetts, if someone is allowed the defense of not guilty by reason of insanity, the prosecution must prove beyond a reasonable doubt that the person was sane. Can you really look yourself in the mirror and say, beyond a reasonable doubt, this woman was perfectly sane and in her right mind when she strangled her three kids, slit her throat, threw herself out the window? Can you really look yourself in the mirror with a straight face and say, absolutely, she was totally sane, no doubt in my mind, she was fully aware of it, fully in her right faculties, knew the repercussions, and she strangled her three kids anyway, slit her own throat. It didn't work. She didn't go deep enough, so she threw herself out second-story window hoping to kill herself, since slitting her throat didn't kill herself. And it just wasn't too high, so now she's paralyzed for the rest of her life. That's what this whole case is about, and that's why the jury is 5 days of struggling. That's not what you're hearing on social media. That's not what you're hearing with your friends on Facebook. That's not your conversation at the local coffee shop. But that's the conversation in the jury room. It's the conversation the jurors are having. It doesn't matter what you think. It matters what the jury thinks. You have seen things in the courtroom the jury was dismissed from the courtroom and not allowed to see because of the way the evidence was collected, because of the way the judge made rulings. Don't trash the women on the jury saying, oh, my God, we've reached the point where women won't find a woman guilty of murdering her kids. No, that's not the point, because under the law of Massachusetts, they have to presume she's not guilty by reason of insanity unless the prosecution meets the burden. The prosecution overcharged the case. The prosecution gave them the options of not guilty, not guilty by reason of insanity, murder one, murder two, and manslaughter. My guess is the question is whether the argument is over not guilty or not guilty by reason of insanity. Given the facts of the case, I don't know that I wouldn't go with not guilty by reason of insanity. I can't contemplate a person of the right mind strangling their children, slitting their throat, and throwing themselves off a window to be permanently paralyzed. The fact that some of you can, you got a better imagination than me, I guess. But that's what's going on in the Lindsey Clancy case, and that's why I think this divide between the jury may be irreconcilable, and she may have to be tried again. But the conversations online attacking the female jurors, I just think given that people don't realize there's a quirk in Massachusetts law different from all the other 49 states, the prosecution bears the burden of proving beyond a reasonable doubt that Lindsey Clancy was sane, a woman who killed her three children, slit her throat, and threw herself out a second-story window, leaving herself permanently paralyzed. The prosecution has to prove that that woman, beyond a reasonable doubt, was sane when she committed the crime, and I don't know that the prosecution can do that.
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1: Hello and welcome. It's Eric Erickson here. I need to address an angry old lawyer who is calling my call screener and trying to lecture my call screener that I'm getting the law wrong, and I actually know that I'm getting the law right here. This is a Georgia lawyer who called and insisted that the law in Georgia and the law in Massachusetts are the same. Georgia and Massachusetts both use the McNaughton standard. The problem, however, is that the burden of proof is absolutely different. If you want the state, Mr. Lawyer, who's calling, you can look at McBride versus State, or you can look at State versus Weirson in Georgia, where it is very clear from those cases that the defense must prove by the preponderance of evidence that they were insane at the time of the crime. In Georgia, the defense, and by the way, in 49 of the 50 states, it is the defendant that must prove they were insane at the time of the crime. In Massachusetts, it is the one state of all the 50 where the state must prove sanity beyond a reasonable doubt. In Georgia, all the defense has to do is show that a preponderance of evidence, that basically 51% of the evidence suggests the defendant was insane at the time. And you can have the charges of not guilty by reason of insanity, or guilty but mentally ill. Massachusetts is different. And if you're calling me as a lawyer from Georgia telling me this, you're wrong. And I'm actually right on this, and I know I'm right because, well, I didn't practice law in Massachusetts, but I know the lawyers to call in Massachusetts to fill me in on it. 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
6: ABC News, I'm Michelle Franzen. The jury in the Lindsey Clancy trial sending a note to the judge they are deadlocked after deliberating again today. The judge instructing jurors to go back, listen to one another, and try to reach a verdict. The jury must decide if Clancy had criminal intent when she killed her three children. Clancy's defense says she suffered from postpartum psychosis. ABC legal contributor Bernarda Villalona has more.
7: This has huge implications because now that this dynamite charge has been given to them, the Tui Rodriguez charge, if they send out another the note where they said they are deadlocked or they've reached an impasse, the judge will not send them back again without their consent. He will have to determine that there is a mistrial.
6: The U.S. ramping up strikes again on Iranian targets, driving up oil and gas prices and concerns about the broader economy, including borrowing costs. Tiger Woods changing his plea to no contest today on an amended charge of reckless driving from the previous DUI charge, his license suspended for 5 years. This is ABC News.
8: This is a Bloomberg Money Minute. Uber announcing it will be cutting about 3,300 roles or 10% of its staff globally in a restructuring aimed at reducing management layers and reallocating spending into its ride-sharing, delivery, and robo-taxi businesses. The layoffs will reduce the number of managers in the company by 20%. Uber is also mandating that only around 1% of its employees can work remotely going forward. Most Americans have been targeted by scammers in one way or another. New polling data shows scams in the U.S. have surged to a record high, causing billions of dollars in losses for Americans. The U.S., though, still lags behind some other countries in tackling the problem, holding financial and social media companies responsible, and regulating the cryptocurrency scammers rely on. Victims also have little recourse despite both the Trump administration and Congress pursuing new options. Markets are all in the green, with the Dow up around 0.5%. The S&P 500 also up around 0.5%, while the Nasdaq has gained over 0.33%. Dan Schwartzman, Bloomberg Radio.
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10: From the WPBX 25 Weather Center, I'm First Warning Meteorologist Glenn Glazer. It is a very warm and humid day here in South Florida, partly to mostly cloudy skies. High temperatures in the upper 80s and low 90s. The heat index in the upper 90s and low 100s. We're looking at some light winds out of the southeast. Very heavy rainfall is possible, with slow-moving showers and storms drifting erratically across our area through the afternoon.
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0: 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Cutting through the chaos with relatable, unpredictable conservative commentary.
1: You know, I got to laugh when people call Charlie and start yelling at him that I'm wrong about something. I am not infallible. I am married. Trust me. I know when I make mistakes. I am told I have a wife and two kids. I know I'm not infallible, but I mean, for a Georgia lawyer to call and insist that I am wrong in everything I've said about this, Lindsay, I am literally reading the model instruction to jurors from Massachusetts about the burden of proof to have some boomer lawyer from Georgia call and insist I'm wrong. I'm sorry. That is a bridge too far for me. Not only do I know how to research the law and use Westlaw, but I also know the lawyers in Massachusetts who practice criminal law to call and talk to. So don't think you know what you're talking about when you call to yell at my call screener. Actually know what you're talking about so you can have an informed opinion instead of just convinced that I must be wrong and you must be right just because I got a lot of pet peeves, mostly about driving, very few about my radio show. But when you want to call and mouth off to my call screener and you're actually the ignorant one, just spare me. Now we have to talk about Iran. Gas prices going back up. Let me go to CNBC right here in real time. No, not VNBC, CNBC fingers, CNBC. And let's see, oil prices. We have oil, West Texas crude is up to $91 a barrel. Brent crude, it's what most of the world uses, $96. As Iran retaliates, the Iranians have opened fire. Oil prices rose today after the U.S. and Iran traded military strikes in weeks of relative calm. The U.S. military completed a wave of strikes on Tuesday against Iran's Islamic Revolutionary Guard Corps. The strikes targeted air defense sites, radar systems, maritime assets, mine-laying capabilities, and communication sites. The IRGC targeted U.S. military positions in Jordan, Kuwait, Bahrain, Iraq, and the United Arab Emirates. Fighting has broken out between the U.S. and Iran for the first time since July. More than 70 million barrels of oil transited Hormuz on Monday, a record since the war began. 20 million barrels of crude were moving through Hormuz before the war. But gas prices have gone up due to the instability. I played you Trey Yeagst earlier, and this is Scott Bessent, the Treasury Secretary, on Fox News.
2: And that's exactly what we're saying. We are saying after 47 years, this terrible game that they've been playing with the Iranian people, terrorizing the Gulf and attacking American citizens, attacking the world, that the Iranian regime is over as they know it. And they are either going to have to come to the table and be ready to negotiate, that they cannot have a nuclear weapon, that they have to give up their highly enriched uranium, that they have to stop with their terrorist proxies, that they have to stop terrorizing their neighbors, or this will continue. And I believe that between the kinetic action that our great military did for 6 weeks, the blockade, and the effort at financial isolation in the history of the world, we are going to grind them into the ground.
1: That is Scott Bessent. A little bit more from Bessent with Fox.
3: We have seen great support around the world, and we have zero tolerance. We are going to economically asphyxiate this regime. And as President Trump said, the reason the MOU did not work, they were not ready for a deal. My job is to make sure that they want to have a deal, and they will want to have one.
1: They will want to have one. Last one from Bessent.
3: We have seen great support.
1: Oh, sorry.
2: Yeah, Sean, look, in my life, I have killed lots of poisonous snakes. As I said in the interview with the great Larry Kudlow, that where I grew up near a swamp, we had a lot of poisonous snakes come in our yard, and we cut their heads off, whether it was with a machete, with a boat paddle, with a rake. And once the head is severed, the tail can keep, or the remainder of the body can keep squirming, but it eventually stops squirming. But for a while, it doesn't know it's dead. The head, still poisonous. You bury the head, and that's what we are doing to this regime. We are going to isolate them economically, And, you know, they will have no choice. They have gas lines. They have 100% inflation. Their currency has collapsed. The president of the country, the speaker of the parliament, the head of the central bank, is already warning the Iranian people and their military leaders. They are sending out messages that they are in economic trouble.
1: They are in economic trouble, by the way. There is no doubt Iran is in economic trouble. One of the issues in dealing with Iran is so much of the Western press is so hostile to this administration that you're hearing a lot of things in the American press that is shaped by antagonists to this administration that are not necessarily true. Just consider the G20. They're meeting in Asheville, North Carolina. There is some angst among the G20 leaders that, for example, Russia was invited to the meeting. There is angst over the U.S. and growth. European leaders are very frustrated with tariffs and the president's constant changing of minds and playing back and forth and flirting now with changing our position on the Falkland Islands with our longtime ally Great Britain. And they have vented to Scott Bessent, but they trust Bessent. And you got to understand that a lot of people dislike Scott Bessent in the media because of his competence. There is this idea, for some reason, that we should only allow incompetent people around Donald Trump and they'll expose themselves. I am of the position that I think the most competent people we can find should be around the president and advise him as best they can because he is the president of the United States. And if we want the country to succeed, regardless of who is president, we should want the best people around him. We shouldn't ostracize them. But Scott Bessent, who is one of the best secretaries of Treasury and one of the best cabinet secretaries of this administration, has had a very good conference. He is going to be succeeded down there at the G20 by Howard Lutnick. They've kind of divided this. And here's the thing. The world leaders don't like Lutnick. He's a bully. He's also terrible on tariffs. He and Scott Bessent don't like each other. Howard Lutnick is just a jerk. I am not a fan of Lutnick. I think his advice to the president has been terrible. He scuttled a deal with Canada and sparked a trade war that could cost us Maine and Michigan in the November elections. He's just not a great guy in the administration, and he and Bessent don't like each other. What I find interesting is how so much of the media is more favorable towards Lutnick in their coverage of the G20, even though Lutnick himself is less liked by the members of the G20. And I think that has everything to do with trying to sabotage Scott Bessent, who has the ear of the president and the trust of Wall Street and world leaders. And Bessent's trust that he maintains with these world leaders is key to getting our Western allies, who are really unhappy with the Trump administration right now, to go along with us in the pressure on Iran to keep the Strait of Hormuz open. There is a very big effort underway to try to undermine our strength and resolve by getting our European allies away from us. But thus far, it hasn't worked. Hasn't worked. The administration and our European allies are recognizing we have a problem with the Russians. The Iranians' leadership and Vladimir Putin have now been seen together. And Vladimir Putin has congratulated the Iranians on their war with the United States and promised them help. There are now reports that the Russians are trying to help the Iranians build hypersonic missiles to target our ships in the Persian Gulf. There are now reports that the Russians are mobilizing additional assets to help the Iranians fight us, and that they are targeting the United States military installations in the Middle East. One of the things you guys may not realize, because if you're only watching conservative media outlets, it hasn't been covered much, but the Iranians did far more damage to the Fifth Fleet's headquarters in Bahrain than we originally knew. So much so that a lot of our ships are having to sail to Diego Garcia, thousands of miles away, to get resupplied and then turn around and go back to the Persian Gulf. Diego Garcia is an island atoll south of India. It is a great distance from the Persian Gulf. I maybe not thousand. It's about a, I want to say 1,000 miles from the entrance to the Strait of Hormuz, and we're having to sail down there in order to get our ships resupplied, and that puts a great deal of distance between the United States and the Middle East because of the damage done to Bahrain. Damage that was not reported. Listen, I think we just need to go in and just level these people. If you read the report over the weekend, and again, I told you guys on Monday morning when I got in here that a source inside the White House texted me. Source inside the White House sent me that link to the Washington Post story and said, I know you're going to talk about this on your show. And before you attack the military as sources, you need to remember that almost all these leaks come from civilians in the administration. That's from inside the White House, I was told that. Don't attack the military for leaking. Then we have Dan Driscoll, we know, showed up at the White House on Monday, told the president that Pete Hegseth had fired way more generals and admirals than the president knew. It was far worse than he knew, and the morale is bad, and he was resigning. We have problems with the civilian leadership, and you know, one of the biggest problems is that there are so many people who are so loyal to the president that they can't actually take any of the necessary criticisms that are needed to move the needle because they go into circle the wagons mode. Democrats and Republicans both do it. I find it very annoying that, you know, not everybody is lying. Not every story is a hit job. Some stories are released because they're trying to capture the attention of others who might otherwise be shielded from the information. That was big during Bush's administration, too, where people would leak because they knew he was being protected from certain information, but that he read the newspaper. And so if you saw it in the paper, he would know it was true. Same thing happened with Obama. Same thing happened in the first Trump term. Sometimes the stories are not actually intended to be hit jobs. Sometimes the stories are intended to raise alarms that need to be raised. And the alarm is this. The United States of America has an exhausted fleet of ships and an exhausted group of sailors who are getting really worn out. And we have the ability to fight and we have the ability to wipe out the Iranians, but it must be swiftly done so our guys can get some rest. And if we refuse to allow our soldiers, sailors, and airmen to do the job that needs to be done swiftly and then get out, we are going to put ourselves in an unfortunate and dangerous situation. It's just time to deal with Iran. Stop humoring the Iranians. It's kind of time to wipe them out, folks. It's kind of time to get in there and finish this. We should not be continuing to talk about the situation with Iran in the run-up to the midterms. We should be willing now to go in and take them out, open the strait, get oil prices down, and do it quickly. You know, we got 3 days for Labor Day. Why don't we see if we can convince the president to go in there, wipe them out quickly, allow Israel off the chains? You know, Israel has been taking out Hamas agents in broad daylight. They have taken out another couple of key leaders of Hamas in broad daylight in Gaza. They've taken out another couple of Hezbollah leaders. Let's let Israel do the ground game while we do the air support and go on and finish the job. Finish the job in Iran so we can get on to the midterms, Mr. President. You know you want to do it. You know you want to, and your generals are telling you we can't drag this thing out. Get it done quick. So let's get it done quick, Mr. President. Then go stand in a hot shower and relax. You've done your job, and maybe at the White House they have a Rinnai tankless water heater like I do, so the president never runs out of hot water. 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
1: Howdy. Welcome. It is Eric Erickson, and I am delighted to have you. My friend Nancy texted me. She said, were you a little distracted at the beginning of your show? Oh, yeah. Yes, I was. Got a family group chat text message in the middle of my monologue that kind of threw me for a loop. We need not go there. But, yes, there are certain categories of people whose text messages can get through while I am in monologue. The rest come through during commercial break. But family ones come through. And it's like, what on earth is going on? But it was a misunderstanding. It was resolved. And I could get back to focus. But yes, if I sound a little distracted at the beginning, yes, I was. Oh, boy. So, what else is going on there? We actually have more stuff that we need to get to. The president has been in the White House talking. Let me see if I can pull up some of this audio real quick for you from the president. Because, you know, the American Press Corps has weighed in on some very, very, very important topics with the president of the United States. And one of those topics that members of the press, confronted by the president of the United States, given the opportunity to ask the president of the United States key questions. You know what they wanted to ask him? Of all the things, what does he think about Harry and Meghan going back to Great Britain? Seriously. Of all the things to ask the president of the United States, when you have his attention and you're going to ask him about that, he said he thought it was a good thing for them to go home, according to them. But he said the royal family wouldn't take him back. I thought she was terribly disrespectful to the Queen, to King Charles. Maybe I'm different. I wouldn't have taken him back. Way to ask the president questions. Eden Pure wants to get you the BOGO deal this week. 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
1: From ABC News, I'm Michelle Franzen. The jury in the Lindsey Clancy trial in Massachusetts telling the judge that they are deadlocked. It follows more deliberations today. The judge ordering them to return once again under a court rule to try and reach a verdict before he could likely call a mistrial. The jury must decide if Clancy had criminal intent when she killed her three children. ABC's Aaron Katursky is outside the courthouse in Plymouth.
2: The jury did not ask for anything, no evidence. No testimony, no clarification about the law. They seem to have what they need to decide. They have. They're just split.
1: New Jersey filing a petition asking the Supreme Court to shut down prediction markets in the state. It marks the first time the legality of the sites like Kaushi and Poly Market have been raised to the high court. Supreme Court justices have to decide yet if they'll hear the case. But it's shaping up to be a landmark legal battle over the power of whether states or the federal government should regulate the rapidly growing prediction markets. Federal appeals courts remain split. New Jersey arguing that it's regulated gambling in the state for more than a century. Companies say Congress wants the Commodity Futures Trading Commission to oversee online sports wagering. A new round of escalations between the U.S. and Iran, with the U.S. targeting Iranian sites. That's raising concerns about the global economy and borrowing costs. Here's ABC's Elizabeth Schulze about the government bonds falling.
3: The direct impact of bonds are on consumer loan prices. So if you're looking at mortgage rates right now, highest since June 2025, closing in on 7% for the average rate on a 30-year. That's a big number and a big change. Earlier this year, right before the Iran war, we had seen rates dip just below 6%. And I did some math on this, just sort of break down kind of what this looks like for a home buyer right now. $400,000 home, close to the average price. You're paying about $200 more in your monthly payment now than you were before the war.
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9: This is the Bloomberg Real Estate Report. I'm Denise Pellegrini. If you're looking for an affordable way to get a toehold in the property market, especially in the Sun Belt, but also in Los Angeles, you might try buying a manufactured home. Realtor.com says mobile home prices have dropped almost 6% in the last year to about $141,000, way, way cheaper than the $410,000 for a regular home. And mobile homes could mean a monthly mortgage payment of about $680. And the price of a manufactured home could drop even more from here. Now, that Congress has passed the 21st Century Road to Housing Act calls for removal of the law requiring manufactured homes are built on chassis, even though they sometimes never get moved. Realtor.com says mobile homes are concentrated in Florida, Arizona, and also Los Angeles. The metro area has almost 60 mobile home parks. And if the mobile homes in the LA metro include land, the price can be very high, but the units alone are an affordable housing option. And that's the Bloomberg Real Estate Report. I'm Denise Pellegrini.
10: 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More luxury travelers are taking so-called skillcations, treating their time off as an investment in learning a new skill or indulging in a passion like surfing in Indonesia, beekeeping in Switzerland, or making pottery in Italy. The travel company Much Better Adventure says skillcation bookings are up 68% in the last 3 years. Mastering a new sport or hobby and connecting with like-minded people enjoying the same pastime. Tom Busby, Bloomberg Radio.
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4: From the WPBS 25 Weather Center, I'm First Warning Meteorologist Glenn Glazer. It is a very warm and humid day here in South Florida, partly to mostly cloudy skies. High temperatures in the upper 80s and low 90s. The heat index in the upper 90s and low 100s. We're looking at some light winds out of the southeast. Very heavy rainfall is possible with slow-moving showers and storms drifting erratically across our area through the afternoon.
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I saw stories that I thought were really important stories, and then I would try to get more information on them or confirmation on them. Good luck with that. A lot of editorials, though. The last few days, Monday, Tuesday, and Wednesday here, people are writing opinion pieces who are supposed to be writing news pieces. And somehow, that doesn't work for me. Not that I don't love opinion pieces. I do. You know, I love reading some of the great editorialists that are out there. You know, Victor Davis Hanson. You can name about 10 truly great analysts. But some of these people, they're not that great at analyzing. And they've kind of given up on reporting the news. And then I find myself never wanting to have reported the news. That was never my goal, never my ambition, never my love. But lately, I feel like I got to do it, at least as much as I can gather. And that's where the rub is. It's hard, hard, hard to gather news. You got to search deep and wide. And for the most part, you're then going to end up with a lot of opinion pieces substituting for real information. For instance, what do you think the most important swing state in America is? And I think, you know, for a long time, Florida was it. And that faded probably within the last decade. So now you have to really look to see where is there actual bipartisan elections, in what state do you find them? And I'd say Pennsylvania has to be about the most relevant one, especially for Democrats. You know, the Democrats have problems. There's no question about it. And mind you, I'm not one of these people who think the Republican Party doesn't have problems. They got some big

won. And Pennsylvania is definitely a swing state now. Now, I don't know why they haven't been able to do better. Because when you think about it, the president, if he isn't as unpopular as they say he is, as the so-called polls try to convince the people he is, he's certainly not very popular. You know, I would say on a good day, you got half the country that's still with him and half the country that absolutely can't stand the man. So that would normally be a real big opening for the other party, for the Democrats. The fact that he has not been able to bring prices down, for instance. You know, always Republicans were considered better at managing the economy. And forget about this Iran war. This isn't working for him or the Republican Party. The conflict with Iran really shades of Joe Biden in many ways. Certainly not anything as dramatic as that ridiculous, poorly executed withdrawal from Afghanistan was. But now watching certainly the punditry class, the media arguing about how to best use the unpopularity of the president for their advantage. Because there's two things that you do. The classic theories are one is mobilize and the other is persuade. But they're two very different things. Because mobilizers focus on actually bringing out uninvolved people for an election. You know, the previously uninvolved portions of the electorate, getting them to the polls. The persuaders are the ones who are trying to change the minds of people who do vote, who are regular voters. So a mobilization means you got to have lots of conflict, a lot of attacks. Got to have some new ideas, got to offer some proposals that challenge whatever is going on, the status quo. Persuasion, on the other hand, says that you have to build on common ground with people who may not support your party or have not supported your party in the past. You look at the New York City mayor, Zoran Mamdani, right? All these new voters, new young voters came into the electorate. That's what you call a real victory for the mobilizers. And it's pretty much the same thing you saw in Michigan with Abdul El-Sayed's campaign against Haley Stevens for that Senate nomination. Now, if Mr. El-Sayed were to win the general election, that would be a very good thing in a very important swing state, because Michigan's another swing state, not as predictable, I think, as Pennsylvania is most of the time. But it would certainly put some wind in the sails of the people who think that they can bring back the voters who always voted for Democrats, but who have become very disillusioned. You got the young ones all running off to the DSA for socialism, which they don't understand. And then you have the persuaders. And in Pennsylvania, that's Josh Shapiro. That's his role. Except for, I think, George W. Bush, every winning presidential candidate since 1972 has won Pennsylvania. And in the past 10 presidential elections, the winning candidate's share of the state's vote is different from their national share by an average of only like 2 points, less than 2 points. Because you have the bright blue big cities in Pennsylvania,
And then you have the

0: purple suburbs, and then you have the dark red rural towns. So when you look at Pennsylvania, it really looks like America. It's a perfect rendition of America. And now, the way that his reelection race is looking is unique and really commendable and should be a model for the Democrats, in my opinion. I don't know why I'm giving them advice, but it's fascinating to me. According to the polls, in the last 2 months, he leads the Republican challenger by more than 20 points. He's got a approval rating in his state of 60%, including 56% of white voters without college degrees, which has been the rub for Democrats, not just in Pennsylvania, but all over the country. That's who Donald Trump was speaking to and brought over to the Republican side. And he's got near unanimous support from Democrats and about 58% of independents and even 31% of Republicans approve of this guy's job, the job that he's done while he's been in office. And here's a number that really is important. 30% of Trump supporters like Josh Shapiro. 17% of Pennsylvania Republicans say they will vote for him. That's astonishing. At times like this, in the most polarized time of our country, those results are, they're unusual, but they are understandable. Because 50% of Pennsylvania's electorate thinks that the Democrat Party has moved too far left, compared with only 33% who think that the party hasn't moved too far in either direction. So for Josh Shapiro, it's the reverse. Just 29% see him as having moved too far left, while twice as many, almost 60%, see him as neither too far left nor too far right. Only 11% of Republicans think that the Democratic Party has, sort of found the sweet spot on this ideological spectrum. But 37% think Mr. Shapiro is the guy. He's found that sweet spot. This is a good definition or a good example of moderation. And he is definitely getting the benefit of it, reaping its rewards. You know, what about Israel? You know, big issue. Mr. Shapiro is Jewish and a strong supporter of Israel's right to exist as a Jewish and a democratic state. But at the same time, he likes a two-state solution and doesn't really like Prime Minister Netanyahu's policies and has spoken in kind of general terms of using arms sale to Israel as leverage to change some of Bibi Netanyahu's policies. And he seems to have found that sweet spot. 16% of Democrats believe that he's been too supportive of Israel, 3% that he's been insufficiently supportive, but 59%, it's huge, think that his level of support is about right. As do 47% of Pennsylvania voters, with the remainder evenly divided between too much and not enough, you know? And serious observers of Pennsylvania politics give his opponent, the treasurer, Stacey Garrity, like no chance of winning. He's up by 20 points. And I don't know if Republicans are going to put money in the race. Maybe just to deprive him of a landslide because they can't get a victory. You know, he's a guy who's campaigning as somebody who wants to build the Democrat Party up again. He's been running around the country and all these, certainly around Pennsylvania, with every Democrat that's running. And, you know, it really all will depend on how much money the Republican donors are willing to spend on that race. If he wins, as big as the polls show he could, and the Democrats line up behind him, like really unite behind him, and he gets a majority of independents, and even just a minimal amount of crossover vote from Republicans, although it's looking better than that, then that should tell the Democrat Party everything they need to know about going forward. But I see no signs of that. And I don't think they're going to listen to me. How about that? Probably would be in their best interests. So that'll be the last time I give them any advice. I'm really not interested in their best interests. Not that I'm interested in the best interests of the Republican Party either. I'd just like to find some candidates around the country who actually give, a darn about the voters and what we need and what we want. But so far, not finding much of that out there. And we're getting close. We're getting close to the midterms. Don't forget to download that 850 WFTL app on your devices, phones, laptops. 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
0: So we're looking at 25 years since 9/11. I've been talking about this quite a bit because there's an entire generation, actually multiple generations, that do not have a 9/11 memory or experience. And really, I don't know what they're being taught in school, but I doubt it's very truthful. So there's a bipartisan group now of the House that says all of the emerging technologies out there, from artificial intelligence to just this phenomenon of what we're able to do ourselves with a computer or even with a cell phone. And so it's really reshaping the whole landscape since 9/11. Because remember, after the 9/11 Commission finished its work, there were a lot of red flags that we were not paying attention to. When I say we, our government was not paying attention to. And the thought was, and certainly the hope, was that we would never let that happen again, that we would be on guard in a way that we hadn't been before. First and foremost, we were uncomfortable. And that's the mildest way I can describe it, to discuss radical Islam. You know, we were busy talking about the religion of peace and, you know, most Muslims don't believe what Osama bin Laden wrote in that letter and blah, blah, blah. But I don't know what most Muslims believed in 2001. I do know that some of the reactions from American Muslims or Muslim Americans, however they want to be referred to, Americans of Muslim descent or of the Muslim faith, said some pretty unconscionable things after the attack. And to now look at the way some of those things are being presented, it's pretty scary to me. You know, you have the House Permanent Select Committee on Intelligence still looking at what went wrong, leading up to 9/11. And it keeps warning us that there's not been a lot of progress. Actually, progress is almost non-existent in addressing all of the intelligence failures that existed then and that are still in existence today. The nation's current counterintelligence ideology or posture is very much the same as it was just prior to 9/11. That's coming out of the committee. And they said, and when they review the recommendations from the 9/11 Commission report that was published 22 years ago, they said, well, what's missing? Our government needs to work to address these issues before it's too late. The new report says that all this emerging technology, which is how I started talking about this today, actually presents more threats, newer threats, different threats, because this rapid technological advancement has made it easier for terrorists. There's a professor at John Hopkins at one of the schools of international studies or something like that. This guy, Benjamin Buchanan, I've read a lot of his writing since 9/11. And he says that the government's policymakers lack urgency in addressing the challenges associated with artificial intelligence. The government seems to not take seriously a threat that didn't fit into categories that existed before there was all this artificial intelligence. And that would make a devastating event like 9/11 much easier to happen. 25 years later, AI presents in its own way an increased problem. This Mr. Buchanan actually told this committee, the government committee, that he was, I think it was last month, maybe it was the beginning of the summer, sometime during the summer, he said that that the technology is advancing faster than our institutions are adapting. And the most important data points actually come from outside of government. So that AI tools have actually made our enemies, our adversaries, much more capable. They have much more sophisticated cyber operations than any of us were thinking they had. More that they could produce propaganda 10 times faster, and they can also gather information in minutes with like no cost, no training. And the policymakers and the intelligence community seem to be standing still. They're certainly not moving as fast as all these AI-enabled threats are. And the chairman of the committee, the intelligence committee, is Rick Crawford. And he was talking about this new report at the Shanksville National Memorial in Pennsylvania. The original 9/11 report from 2004 told all about the deficiencies in the policies and the gathering of intelligence and just the structural deficiencies that contributed to a failure. And there was supposed to be all these reforms, sweeping reforms across the intelligence community. And instead, this new review, which is looking at how effective were these reforms and what gaps still exist, said it's more difficult to forestall a catastrophic event than it ever was. There's more threats in the environment. It's more complex. And these emerging technologies mean that our adversaries and we are in a race and we're not winning. You know, all these capabilities, you know, the proliferation of drones and all this encrypted communications, that gives our enemies new ways to scope out targets, to avoid being found out. And definitely they're capable of disrupting our critical infrastructure. And not at great expense. Everything they need to do it, widely available, cheap, according to the report. And our legal authorities don't have a lot of technical expertise. And the agencies still don't coordinate well. I remember after 9/11, all of us saying, how is it that the FBI did not put the pieces together when you had these guys training to take off in airplanes, but not training to land them? One agency wasn't talking to another agency. And look at the result. The unfortunate reality is that our counterintelligence situation today is already outdated, and it's outmatched by the hostile foreign powers out there who want to bring us down. You know, the report found that the counterintelligence threat landscape is vastly more complex and expansive than any threats that were presented during the Cold War. But today, as then, the our approach is always reactive. You know, we focus on identifying and prosecuting people after the damage is done, rather than disrupting the operations before they happen. And the report says that China is the greatest counterintelligence threat that our nation faces. Russia and Iran are also major threats. These are our adversaries, and they are exploiting this free and open society of ours, and they're working on all these imaginative ways to, you know, win, to achieve their objectives. And if we don't learn from our past, which we haven't, and we don't lose, and we lose sight of that reality, we're in for another catastrophic event. That is obvious. The House committee also found that questions remain as to whether the National Counterterrorism Center has all the authority and tools needed to deliver on this mission, especially in a world where the line between domestic and foreign terrorist threats is eroded. You know, President Bush created the center in an executive order back in 2004. And right after that, Congress codified the center under the Intelligence Reform and Terrorism Prevention Act, or whatever it was called, but did not authorize it to collect intelligence pertaining to domestic terrorists and domestic counterterrorism. And now we know we got a lot of homegrown terrorism in this country. You know, we got people running for office who, in my opinion, could be homegrown terrorists. Some of them not even homegrown, but serving in our bodies of government. That's scary, you know. And the testifying before the Intelligence Committee on Foreign Relations, Bruce Hoffman, who's a senior fellow for counterterrorism and homeland security in the CFR, he said, "Why is it that the principal agency responsible for the analysis and synthesis of terrorist threats and implementation of coordinated counterterrorism strategic operations is legally barred from taking action to counter domestic terrorism?" That doesn't make any sense. And here we are 25 years later, and that's what's going on. I'm not telling you to lie awake at night worrying about it. But I am. Just saying. You know, sometimes the more you know, the harder it is to get a night's sleep. Anyway, let me take a quick break, a time out here, and we'll look ahead. I got some other things that I want to talk about. So please stay right where you are.
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5: This is a Bloomberg Money Minute. A federal judge ruling today that Alphabet's Google unit does not have to sell off its online advertising exchange, which the Justice Department was pushing for. The judge, though, did rule that the tech giant had to make its advertising technology tools work with the ones operated by rival companies. This saves Alphabet from a second attempt by the feds to break up Google. The judge's redacted decision will be issued later this month. Jaguar Land Rover's first electric Range Rover will start at $208,000, which will make it the most expensive electric SUV on the market. The EV version is also more than $60,000 more than the standard gas version. The Range Rover Electric can travel 372 miles on a single charge in testing conditions and goes from a 10% to 80% charge in just 22 minutes. The company aims to produce between 12,000 and 15,000 units in the next 5 to 6 months. Markets are all in the green, with the Dow and the S&P 500 showing gains of 0.5%, while the NASDAQ is up around 0.4%. Dan Schwartzman, Bloomberg Radio.
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9: From the WPBS 25 Weather Center, I'm First Warning Meteorologist Glenn Glazer. It is a very warm and humid day here in South Florida, partly to mostly cloudy skies. High temperatures in the upper 80s and low 90s. The heat index in the upper 90s and low 100s. We're looking at some light winds out of the southeast. Very heavy rainfall is possible with slow-moving showers and storms drifting erratically across our area through the afternoon.
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0: Interesting how the moronic media got all upset because Barry Weiss, and who's now the head of CBS News, pointed out the fact that this Abdul El Sayed in Michigan, who wants to be the senator, has been caught deleting a whole bunch of these old social media posts that pretty shocking comments about 9/11 and terrorists. But they don't want to hold El Sayed accountable. So they're attacking Barry Weiss and CBS for pointing out what he's doing. Can't make this stuff up. If you look into El Sayed's old Twitter account, you find these posts that have been removed, and it's, you know, pretty damning. For instance, COVID-19 has taken over 3,000 American lives, more than 9/11. I hope that means we'll spend the next 10 years fighting a war for public health and against climate change and poverty, like we launched a global war on terror after 9/11. We could save lives rather than take them. Ooh, that doesn't look good. He said, today, I mourn the 3,000 lives, 6,000 injuries, and infrastructural devastation in New York City perpetuated ignorantly in the name of my faith. Tomorrow, I'll mourn 1 million lives, millions of injuries, and infrastructural devastation in three countries perpetuated ignorantly in the name of my country. Whoa. He did that on the anniversary of 9/11 in 2021. And they did this sort of mass Twitter post removal, where the campaign deleted everything prior to July of 2023 to prevent any old posts. This is what they said. They wanted to prevent any old posts from being taken out of context. What's the context? I mean, it's pretty clear. The CBS News story, is just it's actually straight up reporting. And then you got that former CNN doofus, Oliver Darcy, pointing out that that the CBS story on his independent news site, which is called Status, criticizes the editor-in-chief, Barry Weiss, for doing her job. And he actually accused Barry Weiss and the CBS company of being racist. They took a small nugget of news, forced it into something much larger, and messed up. And a former CBS News staffer who still talks with his former colleagues was more direct, calling the story shameful and telling Status the racism is overt. According to Darcy, the implication was that there was something sinister about the manner in which this prominent Muslim candidate invoked 9/11, even though Darcy says his posts themselves were mundane. Mundane? Can you believe that? I mean, we're not talking about some conservative who wrote that news story or passed that news story. We're talking about Barry Weiss. She's got a great track record, and she fits all of the things that the left wants us to embrace and applaud. She's gay, she's woke, she's a Jew. Well, they don't want us to applaud that. And she's just trying to move a legacy news outlet like CBS a few, inches toward the center. So they get all upset, Oliver Darcy and all these people are upset because really what they're upset about is that Abdullah El-Sayed has become a major liability in a major Senate race that could end their dream of the big blue tsunami in November. CNN, they've all have made articles about the deleted social media posts into a big deal. It was pretty standard operating procedure. I guess to them what made it unforgivable was that it went after somebody on the left. And in response to a request for a comment, the spokesperson for Syed's campaign said, Abdul has always unequivocally condemned terrorism and the September 11 attacks. Mike Rogers' attempt to misrepresent Abdul's beliefs are bad faith lies meant to mislead Michiganders. And look, as far as the media's attack on Barry Weiss, it's just retribution because she's trying to turn them into a balanced organization over there at CBS and not doing favors for the Democratic Party. They keep correcting everyone now. I don't know. This is, spells trouble for all these Democrat socialist candidates in this election. And that's where all the eyeballs are going to be during this election. So don't upset them. Okay. How about this, though? I need to take a break. Let me take a break. I got to talk about this one candidate that if it wasn't so pathetic, it would be a funny story. I really would. It's another main character. So you know that it's going to be a crazy story. Don't forget, coming up after me is the one and only Guy Benson, followed by Will Kane. Then it's Lars Larson and Joe Pags and the Overnight Guys until 6 a.m. when Jennifer Ross and Stephen Diener will be back with the South Florida Morning Show. That's followed by Brian Kilmeade at 9, Eric Erickson at noon, and me again at 3. But I still have a segment left in today's program. And I got to tell you about Matt Dunlap, who's running as a Democrat for Maine's 2nd Congressional District. Because if this story doesn't at least, well, it'll make you either cry or laugh or both. I did both. Stay right where you are. I'll be right back.
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0: Still trying to see what's happening in that Lindsay case, but we can't. As soon as anybody knows anything, we'll tell you. But listen to this Matt Dunlap character. He's running as a Democrat for Maine's 2nd Congressional District. He claims that he has cut government waste, that he improved the efficiency, the bureaucratic efficiency, when he was Maine's Secretary of State and Maine's state auditor, but his track record does not comport with that. He's been in office for over 20 years, okay? And he leaves in his wake an illegal alien armed robbery scandal, a federal voting lawsuit, a string of missed deadlines, and somehow even flunked exams. During his first tenure, when he was Secretary of State from 2004 to 2011, his subordinate, Robert O'Connell, helped an illegal alien acquire the ID necessary to buy a gun, which the alien later used to commit armed robbery. And then back in March of 2006, the Maine Department of Motor Vehicles Director of Licensing Services met with some guy, Niall Clark, at a Boston bar and discussed getting him a driver's license in Maine. And then O'Connell personally expedited the application. And the Irishman's visa expired in April. And it goes on and on. This guy literally has a terrible track record. So now he wants a promotion, right? He wants to be a congressman. Sometimes you read those stories and you think, this is implausible. Am I actually going to say this out loud? But then you have to, because it may be implausible, but it is happening. You know, it's like the idea that the socialists out there the guys like Abdul El Sayed and Daria Lisa Chevalier, they're starting to learn that if you want to run for public office, you got to do more than just, you know, get rid of your old tweets, your awkward old tweets. You know, for me, that's, you all know that after many years of being encouraged and solicited to run for office, I kept saying no. I don't want to. I just couldn't stand what it does to a person and their family. And I had no desire to spend weeks or months of a campaign defending everything I'd ever said on the air for 30 years or 20, whatever at the time it was. I mean, we're talking a couple of million statements that I made. I'm not going to disavow my shows of the 80s, 90s, and 2000 and the 10s. I'm not. I've changed many of my political ideas. I haven't changed my policy ideas, but I certainly am a different person than I was when I was 30. You should be. When you run for office, you're running on your record, which makes the spectacle of these Democratic candidates, the Democratic Socialists in particular, it's laughable that they're out there scrubbing all these old social media posts. First of all, it's delicious to watch, but you can't get rid of them. They have a shelf life far longer than you probably expected. That's why I tell people, young people all the time now, be mindful what you put out there, because you can't make it go away sometimes. And you're going to have to answer for even the stupidest things that you've said. And certainly in this case, this Democratic candidate in Maine, he's going to have to answer for stupid things that he did. You can't erase them. But apparently, some of these guys are still going to get elected. That's the really scary part. And that says more about who we are than about who they are, unfortunately. But I'm sorry to all the socialists. You cannot take back everything you've ever said. You couldn't possibly think that that was going to work. It's, you know, I see a lot of things going on right now that people are going to be very, very sorry that they got involved in. And that's, you know, my job is to try and point it out before they even announce that they might want to run for higher office. Imagine, I mean, that's crazy. I've just finished reading, well, I didn't finish it yet, but I'm close to having finished this new book by Bill O'Reilly and, of course, his cohort there, Josh Hammer, called Confronting America, What Has to Change? And I must admit, this was a great read, you know. I like Bill O'Reilly books. You know, most of them are almost like novellas, you know. But this one is a little bit different. It's a very personal account of our history, the American history, because he had a lot of firsthand encounters with a lot of consequential leaders. You know, so he gives a thorough going over to the most powerful and influential people, Donald Trump, Barack Obama, George Bush, Bill Clinton, Steve Jobs, all the popular culture legends. It's really, I must say, it was a riveting read. I got about 50, 60 pages left. I'll finish it tonight. I thank you for your time this time. Until next time, my plan is to be back here tomorrow at 3 o'clock, if it be his will and he delays his coming. What lies behind us and what lies ahead of us are tiny matters compared to what lies within us. So wherever you are, just be yourself. Everybody else is taken. And then God bless you. God bless Israel and God bless the USA. And yes, my friends, I'm going to talk about data centers tomorrow, like it or not.
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15: From ABC News, I'm Michelle Franzen. Despite President Trump saying the U.S. has full control of the Strait of Hormuz, the U.S. military continues to ramp up strikes against Iranian targets. ABC's Louis Martinez has more.
16: The strikes yesterday were much broader than we'd seen in some of the quick in-and-out strikes that we had seen during the month of July. Much broader campaign targeting some launchers, radar facilities, communications facilities, and most notably, 2 tankers. It looked like there was 2 oil tankers that U.S. Central Command was labeling as IRGC maritime assets.
15: President Trump earlier in a social media post floated the idea, he says, of renaming the waterway Trump Strait. The jury in the Lindsey Clancy trial in Massachusetts sending a note to the judge once again telling him that they're deadlocked. The judge instructing jurors to go back again and try to reach a verdict. The jury must decide if Clancy had criminal intent when she killed her 3 children. Clancy's defense says she suffered from postpartum psychosis. ABC legal contributor Bernardo Villanova has more.
17: This has huge implications because now that this dynamite charge has been given to them, the Tui Rodriguez charge, if they send out another note where they said they are deadlocked or they've reached an impasse, the judge will not send them back again without their consent. He will have to determine that there is a mistrial.
15: Remnants of Edward churning over Texas today, raising the risk of flooding in the region.
18: Parked northeast of Houston, Tropical Depression Edward is raining itself out at a rate of 2 to 4 inches per hour and driving up the threat of flash flooding in the region between Dallas and Houston. No injuries have been reported, but the storm has knocked out power to over 70,000 homes and businesses near the Texas-Louisiana border.
15: ABC's Jim Ryan. Today marks 1 week since the catastrophic flooding in Nepal and Tibet. The death toll reaching over 1,100. 3,900 others are still missing. 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
23: 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I-95 North, an accident on the approach to Indian Town Road. I-95 South, an accident reported on the approach to Sample Road. In Port St. Lucie, Gatlin Boulevard East, an accident just beyond Moody Place. And Broward Boulevard East, an accident on the approach to MLK Jr. Boulevard. 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I'm Sharina.
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25: From the WPBF 25 First Warning Weather Center, I'm Chief Certified Meteorologist Chris Martinez with a look at South Florida's certified most accurate forecast. Tonight, we'll see partly cloudy skies, a lingering sprinkle out there, temperatures down the upper 70s. Then as we head into Thursday, expect another round of showers and storms. High temperatures expected in the low 90s.
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27: 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Filling in for Guy Benson, here's Harry Hurley.
28: Welcome to the Guy Benson Show with Christine and Joel. I'm Harry Hurley, filling in today for Guy on a busy news day. Verdict watch, Lindsey Clancy trial. The jury has been excused for the day. That's day 5. So if you're keeping a scorecard, you know that the jury deliberated. They got to a point in time where they were hopelessly deadlocked. They sent a question to his honor, to the judge, and the judge restated all of the jury instructions by, he didn't go over every one of them, but he said, I want you to remember all of the jury instructions that I gave you, and I'm asking you to go back. You've all been here for so long. This case has gone on for so long. There's been more than 50 witnesses, and I want you to go back and to deliberate. Well, they did that, and they come back again. And then in Massachusetts, it's not like this way, like this in too many places, if any others. They have this TUI. It's a precedent case. TUI Rodriguez. It's TUI dash Rodriguez. And TUI is not spelled like you think. T-U-E-Y, something like that. TUI Rodriguez. That is a judge's authority in Massachusetts to tell the jury, all right, you came to me and you said you were deadlocked and I asked you to deliberate. You came to me again and you asked me, you told me that you're deadlocked. You cannot unanimously decide on any of these 5 charges. So then his honor can then invoke this TUI Rodriguez and order the jury to deliberate again. Now, there's so many questions that people have about that. In other words, are jurors pressured into feeling like they have to change? Like, if you make a decision, if you've heard, my opinion on this is, I don't like this. Even if you think she did all this and that this result should go a certain way, I don't think it's right that they get to just keep sending the jury back, back,

0: a little bit about September 11th, 2001, and I really look forward to your content, your participation. I want to share with you just briefly that it's hard to believe that it's been 25 years. I was on air doing the same morning show that I am doing to this very day when all of a sudden in the 9 o'clock hour, the national news came on to say a small plane has hit one of the World Trade Center towers. Well, that was wrong from the get-go. That was a CBS News top of the hour report, it turns out, because nobody would ever imagine, not even in the movies, I don't think anybody imagined that the terrorist enemy would use commercial airplanes belly filled with fuel, targeted to be American named planes, doing it on 9/11, 9/11, small passenger load on these planes that were going from east to west. I mean, everything calculated, and they turned these planes into deadly weapons, as we all know. And then really life in America changed forever because we looked at things very, very differently. We were united for a period of time. That was beautiful. And then we become very divided ever since. I remember that first hour. I had a daughter up in North Jersey at the College of New Jersey. It was very, very scary. As you know, Michael, all the cell phones went down. You couldn't reach anyone. They were scared. We as parents were scared. We as Americans were scared. Something we never saw before. Airlines, everything except the President of the United States, not eligible to be in the sky. Talking about shooting planes out of the sky. I mean, really tough stuff, surreal stuff. 25 years later, have we learned a single cotton-picking thing, Michael?
1: Well, I think one of the findings of the 9/11 Commission report was, to your point at the top of your statement, was that things were not imagined, and it was a failure of imagination. We had clearly gathered enough signals to potentially detect and disrupt the plot, but we failed to connect those dots. And, you know, history is repeated by those who don't remember it. And we are now dealing with a threat environment where we're not needing to simply connect the dots. We need to identify which dots matter in literally a tsunami of dots. And we cannot allow our imaginations to fail us again. We do that at the peril of American lives, the lives of our allies, and the safety and security of the country.
0: That is such an important comment, Michael. Let me double down with you. I second everything that you just said, and you just jogged my memory about the famous Jamie Gorelick firewall. For people who have forgotten or didn't know in the first place, we did have information, but we had departments that specifically, by design, did not share information with one another. In other words, just government creatures that kept the information to themselves, where I believe what you're talking about, Michael, the connection of the dots could have taken place. Have we learned our lesson? And I think we have to an extent. Obviously, the Department of Homeland Security was created. Usually things that are created at a time of a national emergency hastily fail miserably. I think Homeland Security is successful. People complain about this, that, or the other, maybe elements of Homeland Security, ICE, and some things. I don't, but some do. What are your thoughts relative to, are we communicating, I would hope, a whole lot better now than we did prior to September 11th, 2001? Your thoughts?
1: First of all, there's no question that we're communicating much better than we were on September 10th, 2001. But the threat environment is more complex. It is more dynamic right now than it has ever been at any point in this nation's history or in the history of the world, with the advent of AI and really a borderless society, which means that even those incredible systems that were built, and to your point about Homeland Security, and people can make comments or they can have observations, who in this country would get on an airplane today the way that we used to on September 10th, 2001 versus the way that we do it now today? Incredible men and women who are out there protecting and serving our country, from the FBI, Department of Homeland Security, the Joint Terrorism Task Forces, local, state, and federal levels. But 25 years after those attacks, the systems that we created need to be reexamined and reimagined for the threat environment we are dealing with today, which is

0: increasingly AI-enabled and perpetuated by foreign state and non-state actors in a non-kinetic way. The same individuals that we're dealing with kinetically right now in battlefields around the world.
1: In addition to the great spoken word content that you are getting from Michael Masters, the National Director, CEO of Secure Community Network, there is a great piece on the digital platform of Fox News, foxnews.com, on this whole topic about 25 years later, and that we need a new model to prevent the attacks. Michael, do you have a vision? Do you have an idea of what that new model should look like?
0: Well, unfortunately, the Jewish community, which is the organization, the Secure Community Network, that I oversee, that works with 550 Jewish communities across the country and over 13,000 organizations, we've had to engineer a new model. We've had to recognize that a troubled individual can consume content today, ideate, and then move to violence tomorrow. So we have built a national intelligence and threat management effort that's connecting Jewish communities around the country, coordinating with state, local, federal law enforcement, while we are also working in those Jewish communities to protect our houses of worship, our community centers, our senior centers. And we're going to have to keep doing it. And it affects every faith because it affects fundamentally the religious freedom and the preservation of our democracy.
1: And Michael, you've done it again. You said something that just makes me want to say this to you, because I know you'll have a comment about this. We learned a lot. You know, Israel has dealt with the terrorist enemy in the way that we learned on September 11th, long before we did. As you know, El Air, their flights, the cockpits were fortified for years prior to when we started doing it. You could visit with the pilot and have pictures, and sometimes that still happens right before the flight. But you know what I'm talking about. Once they shut that door, you're not getting in there. We learned the hard way, didn't we?
0: We certainly did, and we need to continue to remember those lessons. The lessons of 9/11 came at the cost of 3,000 American lives in the immediate and over 60,000 killed and wounded in the aftermath, to include many of our service members. We owe it to the people in this country of all faiths and fundamentally as a country to be able to ensure that anyone can walk into a synagogue, a church, a temple, and do so proudly, displaying their faith and uphold the values of this country. And to do that, we're going to need to be much more proactive. We're going to need to adapt to the threat environment. We're going to need to identify and connect those dots so that we can stop these bad actors at their doorsteps before they get to ours, whether they are in the Middle East or they're in Middle America.
1: Michael Masters, National Director, CEO, Secure Community Network. I think it's rather impressive that it's almost 25 years since September 11th, 2001. And I think if we were privy to the daily threat assessment, I don't know how we would sleep at night. I mean, the bad actors, our enemies, they are trying every single day. And the often recited phrase of they just have to get it right once. You know, we have to stop them every time. I think it's remarkable that we're at about very, very close, inching very close to just days away to exactly 25 years, and to not have had a major terrorist attack since then. I think that speaks to the phenomenal job done by our officials who do this, Michael.
0: It absolutely speaks to the dedication of the men and women of law enforcement working collaboratively with so many communities. You know, sometimes we get good, sometimes we get close and lucky.
1: Yeah.
0: We had an incident on March 12th in West Bloomfield, Michigan, where a radicalized Islamist extremist affiliated with Hezbollah ideology tried to drive a explosive and fireworks-laden truck into a school and was inches, literally inches away from massacring close to 140 people, over 100 preschoolers. It would have been the worst massacre of American children in U.S. history. Wow. It was because of preparation, training, coordination, and phenomenal response from the community, law enforcement, and private security that was prevented. We need to recognize that reality. And to the point that you made at the top of that comment about what keeps us up at night, What I think we need to do is adopt a posture as a community and as a country that our ethos is going to be, we're going to work to keep our adversaries and our bad actors up at night. Let them lose some sleep understanding what we're doing to prevent them from undertaking attacks that are seeking to undermine and destroy our democracy.
1: I like that. I like that a lot. And remember, in New Jersey, there was a 10-year plan to attack one of our military installations, and we got lucky. You remind me, everything you say reminds me of something that I think is value added to your conversation, Michael. And they plotted for 10 years. They slept here. They were next door neighbors. Hey, can I take your kids to school today? I mean, they assimilated in our community, and then like that, they're ready to go. We got lucky. Chatter at the last second. We got lucky. So you're right about that. We've been good over 25 years. We've also been lucky.
0: Well, and I think to that point, we have to recognize that many of our adversaries as a country, as a Western democracy, measure time not in clocks, but in calendars. And so we have to take a longitudinal view of this threat. It's not going to be over today. It's not going to be over tomorrow. And we need to work together to put the systems in place. And it's moving faster than ever. And which means that we need to make sure that our law enforcement agencies and our departments, from the FBI to local, state, federal law enforcement, have the resources they need while we're also empowering the community. You know, the Jewish community spends around between $765 million and $1 billion every year on our own security. That is the cost of being a faith-based community here in this country. It's a cost we have to pay, because we can't afford to not allow religious freedom to ring true here. But it comes at a burden. Yeah. We all have to shoulder that burden together.
1: Michael, you're very interesting. It's been really an honor to present you today on the program. Be well.
0: Thank you. You too.
1: You're welcome. It's Michael Masters. And this is the Guy Benson Show.
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0: What keeps you up at night? 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
5: 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I-95 North, an accident in the express lanes on approach to Glades Road. And Delray, Linton Boulevard West, an accident just beyond Southwest 8th Ave. And Broward, Oakland Park Boulevard East, an accident at State Road 7 with heavy traffic back to Northwest 46th Ave. And 595 West, an accident just out there to Turnpike. 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I'm Sharina.
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7: Northeast from the Freeport property where police found the remains of Jason Coolhart. The 43-year-old father was initially reported missing May 24th. His body found a month later with a zip tie around his neck, buried in a shallow grave covered in concrete with a black Cadillac parked over it. During the manhunt, police described Johnson as cunning and a master manipulator. They say she was a dangerous swindler who was known for concocting fake sob stories to gain favors or money from strangers. They say the 38-year-old used several aliases and had a network of accomplices as she evaded police. Five other people have been arrested in connection to the case. Authorities say they expect more to come. No motive has been released. 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I'm Gianna Gelosi with your Fox True Crime Minute.
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Welcome back to the one and only Guy Benson Show with Christine and Joelle. I'm Harry Hurley, filling in just for today for Guy Benson, who literally is returning right around the corner. This is wonderful news for the program. Abdul El Sayed. I say on the Guy Benson Show or anywhere that he bears watching. I'm going to tell you why. I much prefer, you take someone like, and he became a very good friend of mine, a Governor Phil Murphy, who told New Jerseyans, vote for me, I'm going to raise taxes. He said exactly what he was going to do, and he did it. I don't have any problem with that. I disagree with it. Our philosophy of governance is completely different, but he told us exactly what he was going to do. When you get a Abigail Spanberger, Commonwealth of Virginia governor, who tells you that she's a moderate, because Virginia is not as wacky as the current philosophy of governance, which is basically making the Commonwealth of Virginia a sanctuary state. It's a commonwealth, but sanctuary commonwealth, sanctuary state, commonwealth and state are equivalent. Pennsylvania is also a commonwealth. I really don't know why some are not called states, but it's a good little trivia question. But a state and a commonwealth are interchangeably the same. They're equal. But El Sayed, he ran very, very socialist, hard left in the primary, just as often as he could, almost attached to the hip with this extremely objectionable Hassan Piker. Now Abdul El Sayed says, what are you talking about, a podcaster from California? I mean, just throw him right under the bus. And of course, what's coming back, like it happened yesterday, even though it happened in the distant past, but what you say in this day and age, there's going to be a digital footprint, somebody's going to have it, about September 11th with the quote, all of us look back and say 9-1-1 was an awful thing that happened. I think all of us also look back and think about all the wars that were fought and how much safer do we feel like they made us, end quote. A little bit, that sounds illiterate, but you know what he's saying there. Wow. When we come back, David Gelman, right here on The Guy Benson Show.

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1: I'm Michelle Franzen. The war with Iran intensifying, with the U.S. carrying out more strikes. ABC's Elizabeth Schulze says it's adding up for American budgets, including when it comes to borrowing money.
2: This is concerning investors globally, because if it gets that much more expensive to borrow money, we're in a lot of debt as a country. That means it is also getting more expensive for the federal government to pay off its debt as those rates go up. And the people who own bonds, it's investors, it's other countries. It's, you know, this is a huge part, kind of foundation of the global economy.
1: Jurors in the Lindsey Clancy trial have gone home for the day after a day of deliberations ended with jurors deadlocked, the judge urging the jury to keep trying to reach a verdict. The U.S. Mint announcing $1 coins featuring President Trump's likeness have now entered circulation as of today and are up for sale. Tiger Woods changing his plea to no contest today on an amended charge of reckless driving from the previous DUI charge. His license is suspended for 5 years. This is ABC News.
3: This is a Bloomberg Money Minute. Solid gains today on Wall Street on a bit of a snapback rally after 2 days in a row of losses. Investors snapping up beaten down shares today. All the major averages about 0.5% higher. At the close, the Dow was up 295, the S&P up 35, the Nasdaq adding 118. But oil was higher too, back above $91 a barrel. Among the big gainers, shares of the action camera maker GoPro up another 37% rally for a third day straight. That's on reports it's being taken private by a photonics defense contractor. Uber shares rose 1.5% after it announced plans to slash 10% of its corporate staff. That's 3,300 workers. Going to put that money back into its ride hailing, food delivery, and robo-taxi businesses. And surprisingly, 3 in 5 American adults tell the Pew Research Center that even though they may have a college degree and earn a pretty high income, they still consider themselves working class in this current economy. Tom Busby, Bloomberg Radio.
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10: 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I-95 North, an accident in the express lanes on approach to Glades Road. And Delray, Linton Boulevard West, an accident just beyond Southwest 8th Ave. And Broward, Oakland Park Boulevard East, an accident at State Road 7 with heavy traffic back to Northwest 46th Ave. And 595 West, an accident just out there to Turnpike. 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I'm Sharina.
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12: From the WPBF 25 First Warning Weather Center, I'm Chief Certified Meteorologist Chris Martinez with a look at South Florida's certified most accurate forecast. Tonight, we'll see partly cloudy skies, a lingering sprinkle out there, temperatures down the upper 70s. Then as we head into Thursday, expect another round of showers and storms. High temperatures expected in the low 90s.
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14: Welcome back to the Guy Benson Show with Christine and Joel. I'm Harry Hurley, and I'll tell you what, thank you, Prevagen. There's no question about that. My wife has taken Prevagen several different times and notices a big difference. It's an excellent product. So thank you, Prevagen. Joining us now on the Guy Benson Show Newsmaker Hotline, it's my pleasure to welcome David Gelman, criminal defense attorney, former prosecutor, legal commentator. And David was a legal surrogate for my former boss, President Trump, and is a part of the Republican National Lawyers Association. David, on a huge news day, welcome to the program.
15: Thanks for having me, Harry. I got to get on this Prevagen as well. So everybody's talking about it. I got to get on the bandwagon here.
14: I've not taken it, but I know people who have and hear good things. Yeah. Thanks for mentioning it, David. Well, let's start with Tiger Woods, because that was pretty interesting today, seeing some people say the greatest golfer, other people say Nicklaus is the greatest, but whatever. One or 1A, one or two, greatest golfer in history of the sport, sitting in a municipal courtroom, losing his license for 5 years, switching his plea from not guilty to taking the DUI deal, his wife standing next to him. Your thoughts of the specter of all that?
15: Yeah, well, I mean, he is probably either one or 1A. You're right. I remember watching him when he was at his greatest, and he was one of the best.
14: Oh, yeah.
15: And it definitely was a sobering moment seeing him today in the courtroom. I think it was to be expected, though. Look, I didn't know when this was going to happen. Obviously, they said last night, you know, he had a change of plea. And so nobody really knew exactly what he was going to do, what he was going to plead to. But I think this was probably the most appropriate resolution for both Tiger Woods and the prosecutor, because you couldn't really prove the actual DWI, because if you remember, when the accident occurred, Tiger refused everything. Right? He refused to do a breathalyzer, refused to do a urine analysis, he refused to do any blood. So they couldn't really prove that. But obviously, they can prove that he was driving in a reckless manner, because we all saw the truck that he was driving, and it was on its side. So you can prove that. You can also prove the refusal, because when he was asked to do all these tests, he refused to do so. And in the state of Florida, and pretty much any other state, if an officer asks you to take these tests, you have a right to, you have to do it, all right? Because when you make, when you sign up to get your driver's license, you are saying, yes, I will obey all the laws of the road. So when you don't do that, that is not obeying. I think the resolution was appropriate. And remember, Tiger, you know, he had that DUI a couple years ago. He was charged with that DUI, I should say, and he pled guilty to a reckless driving. Here, he got the reckless, obviously, and the refusal, much higher charge as well. So with the 5-year loss of license, plus he's going to have to do a drug and alcohol evaluation and go to any recommendations that they do. But he did also go to a facility overseas for a couple months. So I think that helped him out as well, avoiding any jail time and anything like that. So at the end of the day, I really do think this was appropriate, and I think it was fair for all parties involved.
14: You know, I'm glad you mentioned that, David, because I think a lot of people think, oh, this is Tiger Woods. You know, he gets home cooking. He got like a really special deal. You could make the case that because he's Tiger Woods, they really couldn't give him a special deal because it would be so obvious. I know that the prosecutor gave a statement right after the, you know, the judge accepted the plea deal and said we didn't give him a break, you know, and all of that. The thing that's extraordinary, but again, if, and I'll say allegedly, but he looked pretty messed up in that video. Yeah. He looked pretty out of it. And they, you know, they had the pills on him and stuff like that. Pills on him doesn't mean it's pills in him, but you looked at him in that video and he looked pretty messed up. You just want, and of course, and the reason I'm torturing that comment, David, is because if you're in an altered state, then you're not going to make good decisions, because here's a guy that even after he gave his first wife like half his net worth, I mean, he's over, I think, $1 billion. So he could have a driver. He could make sure he's not doing stupid stuff. He's had 4 crashes. Is it the opioid alteration of what normally would be somebody who makes sensible decisions not being able to make a sensible decision because they're impaired? Because normal people would say, come on, man, there's Uber, there's you're a billionaire, you can have a driver, you know, you don't need to be turning cars on their side. Your thoughts?
15: Yeah, I mean, that's a very good hypothesis. We don't know what was in his mind at that particular time. Obviously, you look back and he's probably thinking, like, kicking himself, like, man, I have all this money. I could have anybody in the world drive me.
14: Right.
15: So he's going to have to do that now. But you really don't know what is in their mind. And frankly, you know, we don't know where he was going, where he was coming from. It could have been, you know, he was going from point A to point B, which was a minute away. It doesn't make a difference, obviously. But maybe in his mind, it's like, okay, I can do this. Yeah, so you really never know. And look, this is something that happens every day in our country, sorry to say. And, you know, people get DWIs for whatever reason. And, you know, they're just not thinking appropriately at that particular time. And that's exactly what happened to Tiger.
14: You are listening to David Gelman, criminal defense attorney, and I could name about five other very credible titles, including legal surrogate to President Trump, visiting on the Guy Benson Show. I'm very hesitant to criticize judges. You know, judges are typically lawyers that get on the bench and do a really, and you know, I said typically because you didn't, at times in history, you didn't have to be a lawyer to be a judge, which was kind of interesting.
15: Some places in Pennsylvania, you don't actually.
14: There you go. So good little fun fact there. So my point, though, is this Judge Groff, I know it's his first case, so I want to give him, you know, some grace, but he just takes so long, so long to decide if there can be cameras, so long to decide if there's probable cause. Are you kidding me? We're a year into this, and then oh, by the way, I need an hour to read this. I'll be back, and taking all day and night what you and I would have done in 5 minutes, and I'm not a lawyer, and then telling you that, hey, and I'll let you know on October 23rd, you know, when the trial's going to start. I mean, what's up with this guy?
15: I agree with you. It was painstaking. I mean, last night I was in the studio van on Laura Ingraham. We were just waiting and waiting, and he kept talking and talking.
14: Yes.
15: And said, come on, just get to the point.
14: Yes.
15: But he did it last night to preserve the record, which I understand why he did it. I think it was kind of long, and I wouldn't have done it, but, you know, hey, I'm not the guy wearing the black robe at the same time. But he did it to preserve the record, so in case there was an appeal by defense or the state for that matter, he could have done that. Now, going back though to your saying, like, well, why does it take so long? Why did it take a year? I agree with you. Look, there are certain things, certain evidence that does take a long time to produce, like the DNA and the gunshot residue, certain things like that. So that takes a long time. But this judge, literally, after the preliminary hearing ended in what, June, he could have made a ruling and done an opinion. And then if the defense didn't like that, they could have appealed it. It would have been so simple. This preliminary hearing that happened, anybody and their mom could see that there was probable cause to go to a trial. It's not a big burden. It's not a difficult burden. So for him to just make this such a circus almost.
14: Yes, yes.
15: I don't like, exactly. I agree with you, and I think everybody says the same thing.
14: David Gelman, and furthermore, and then we'll go on to another topic because I knew how fast this, you're so interesting. I knew how fast this was going to go. We have about 5 minutes with David Gelman. The other thing about his decision-making, he looks to me like he wants everything to be appeal-proof. Like that is his goal. Everything I do will be beyond being, but any judge can get, you know, reversed. I mean, or not reversed. So I'm torturing the point, but if you have a comment on that, time is yours.
15: No, you're right. I mean, he does seem like he's going to be appealed. He's scared. And he's a newer judge, so all newer judges, they're much more cautious than an experienced judge who's been on the bench for 20 years. You know, they don't care. They're like, oh, go appeal me. Big deal. So I think that's exactly right. At the end of the day, though, it doesn't matter. I mean, if the defense loses, if they go to a trial and lose, of course they're going to appeal. So it doesn't matter what he does, but I don't think he needs to go through the painstaking steps that he's doing. But maybe that's just his style. I don't know.
14: David, OJ, jury, 4 hours. acquittal. Lindsey Clancy, 5 days. Your Honor, we are deadlocked. We cannot get a unanimous decision on any of these counts. Go back. There's a long trial, and you put all this time in, and 50 witnesses, and, you know, we've gone this far. Go back and deliberate. All right, Your Honor. All right, we're coming back, Your Honor. We don't have a unanimous decision. Then they got this, I don't even understand it, this Tui Rodriguez thing. It seems to me like you just want to keep sending them back. If you're a defense attorney, I would think this is maddening that a jury cannot make a decision. And I'm not saying it's not for the prosecution side, but it almost seems to me like if you keep getting sent back, at some point, maybe this is not, you know, what was that movie called? One Angry Man. You know, maybe somebody flips their script and they really didn't want to. What do you think about how this is going?
15: Well, the judge has to be very careful when he does that, because if he's coercing them or threatening them in any way, shape, or form, or if they think he is, you know, that's grounds for a mistrial, obviously, and then grounds for an appeal. But the first time he sent them back, Harry, is very interesting how he did it. He made that as a question, not as they made a statement to him. So by him doing that as a question, he allowed himself to have another dynamite charge, what they call it. And then in Massachusetts, they call it that Huey Rodriguez thing, but it's called a dynamite charge. And the judge is only allowed to have one of them. The second time, the jury has to ask for that. So by him allowing them to, or having the first time as a question, allowed him to do the second one today. But, you know, all signs are pointing to a mistrial. I mean, yeah. At this point, it stinks. I really thought, and I was telling this to producer Christine just before we came on, yesterday when they left and they said, look, just let us come back and, you know, think about it. I really thought they had an 11-1, and I thought that one individual was going to cave, and they were going to get a verdict one way or another.
14: Yep.
15: And then this morning, he saw that didn't happen.
14: How much, and I wish we had more than a minute, David, this is cruel, but how much did the judge, and I think he surprised a lot of people. I'm not an officer of the court, but I am fascinated by the law and by judges and decisions they make. He decided to put in there manslaughter. I don't think anybody saw that coming. Did he create an extra charge that then led to 5 charges that you couldn't get 12 votes on any of them? About 40 seconds.
15: I don't know why he did that. And the prosecution didn't ask for it, number one, when they charged her. And they didn't try this case as a manslaughter charge. I don't think it really matters, though, because this is an all or nothing case. Either you find her guilty or you find her not guilty by reason of insanity. So all these other charges that they have, I don't even think they're considering them. I really think it's just all or nothing.
14: David Gelman, I knew it. I knew it coming in because I've seen you work. You're outstanding to visit with. Great to be with you.
15: Thank you.
14: You're welcome. Be well. Oh, my gosh. What a busy news day it's been right here on The Guy Benson Show. Please do not go away. Much more straight ahead, because this is The Guy Benson Show.
13: 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Guy Benson.

0: 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I've been surfing here since I was a kid. Now, seeing my grandson out on the water, it means everything to me. Watching him and taking in the blue waves, the sea breeze, the blurry horizon.
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8: 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Forest Hill Boulevard East, an accident just after I-95. The Sawgrass Expressway South, an accident on the exit ramp to Lions Road North. In Broward, Northwest 19th Street West, an accident just before MLK Jr. Boulevard. And State Road 84 West, an accident on the approach to Davie Road with delays back to just past the turnpike. 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

0: Welcome back to the Guy Benson Show with Christine and Joelle. I'm Harry Hurley filling in today for Guy Benson. Honored to do so on a busy news day. We've got to talk about this because in days gone by, if you had a knife-wielding man, woman, you name it, it wouldn't matter. Gender wouldn't matter. Nothing would matter. After she already killed one person and wounded another, you would support your police with whatever decision they made. When you listen to people like former New York Police Department Chief John Chell, and I heard him say something what I thought was very, very reasonable. Basically, and I'm paraphrasing it, you know, when you're confronted and you've got large knives coming right at you, that's deadly force. What reasonable person would ever differ from that? It's my absolute, just undeniable belief that if you've got somebody coming at you with a large knife, any type of weapon, you have the right to meet deadly physical force with your own physical deadly force. If we take that, the job is already, and I guess I should say, full disclosure, I am the identical twin brother of a retired Atlantic City police officer. So if I say that, I don't want that to mean that anything else I say has no merit because, well, he's the identical twin of a police officer. So he's always going to take the police officer side. It is always a case-by-case basis. They know what they're encountering. Sometimes they don't if it happens out of nowhere. That's why it's so dangerous. Auto stops are really dangerous. When you go to a home to serve a warrant, an Atlantic City police officer, two actually got shot. One nearly died multiple times. He miraculously survived. It was unbelievable, the care that he received on the scene and at the local hospital that did such an amazing job saving his life was saved countless times over a period of about 18 hours where this officer could have died because they went to serve a warrant. There's no such thing as a routine traffic stop. There's no such thing as a routine serving of a warrant. You can be turned on in an instant. Many times in domestics, you have somebody that calls for the police. And then when the police get there, they gang up. Then they don't want that boyfriend or husband or whoever it is that's abusing them to be taken by the police. So then they fight with the police. This confrontation was very, very random. It was unprovoked. It happened, if I remember correctly, near 7th Avenue and West 41st Street. And you had a woman who took two large kitchen knives from a shopping bag and stabbed a man in the abdomen. Seconds later, she stabbed a 32-year-old woman in the abdomen. The woman died at Bellevue Hospital, and the man, the last I knew of, was listed in stable condition. And don't quote me to the minute, but this was as of later yesterday. So officers spent time observing, ordering her to drop the knives. They did everything they could. She refused. She threatened to kill the cops. And then she advanced towards them. Taser deployments failed. Two officers then fired their service weapons. And this individual, this woman, later died at Bellevue. How can anyone not understand that if somebody is coming at you, they've said they're going to kill you, and they're coming at you with knives, And yet this is where we are. It's the God Benson Show.
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4: From ABC News, I'm Michelle Franzen. In Massachusetts, jurors were sent home after a fifth day of deliberations in the Lindsey Clancy trial. Jurors telling the judge they are deadlocked, but the judge telling them to keep trying. The jury must decide if Clancy, who says she suffered from postpartum psychosis, had criminal intent when she killed her three children. ABC's Rena Roy is in Plymouth.
5: This time around, he delivered what's known in Massachusetts as the Tui Rodriguez charge. That is essentially a formal instruction ordering the jury to continue deliberations. We saw Lindsey Clancy and her defense attorney, Kevin Reddington, at the defense table as this was all playing out. Reddington asked Clancy, "Are you okay?" And she nodded yes. And he has told the media this week that they are both nervous about the outcome here.
4: The USS ramping up strikes against Iranian targets, raising concerns about the ongoing war and overall economy. After 286 days at sea, the USS Abraham Lincoln docking in Thailand today. Families of sailors last month going public with their concerns on board the ship and strain on crew members due to the extended deployment. Shakira Fairfax is the mother of one of the sailors and was in Bangkok to greet her daughter.
6: There was a time where, the morale was low, and I said, "What can I do? You know, what can I do?" She said, "Just tell me old stories." And to be able to share stories and laugh and photographs, to take that walk down memory lane was really nice.
4: It's been 1 week since the deadly catastrophic flooding and mudslides in Nepal and Tibet. More than 1,100 confirmed dead, another 3,900 others missing, including dozens of Americans. Word today, American jazz singer Cassandra Wilson has died. Mississippi-born singer, known for her smoky and smooth vocals, including her cover of Harvest Moon, Cassandra Wilson was 70. You're listening to ABC News.
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18: 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Forest Hill Boulevard East, an accident just after I-95. The Sawgrass Expressway South, an accident on the exit ramp to Lions Road North. In Broward, Northwest 19th Street West, an accident just before MLK Jr. Boulevard. And State Road 84 West, an accident on the approach to Davie Road with delays back to just past the turnpike. 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I'm Sharina.
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20: From the WPBF 25 First Warning Weather Center, I'm Chief Certified Meteorologist Chris Martinez with a look at South Florida's certified most accurate forecast. Tonight, we'll see partly cloudy skies, a lingering sprinkle out there, temperatures down the upper 70s. Then as we head into Thursday, expect another round of showers and storms. High temperatures expected in the low 90s.
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0: Welcome back to the Guy Benson Show with Christine and Joel. Harry Hurley filling in today for Guy on a busy news day. Topic this hour, and it's pretty extraordinary. Now, I do think the Republicans made a mistake by conflating the socialism issue with putting in the Save America Act into the vote. I would have done a clean vote on just anti-socialism. In other words, if you vote no, you are for socialism. If you vote yes, you are against socialism in all of its forms. That means the Democrat Socialists of America, the policies that they represent, everything. But they gave Democrats an out, even though those in very vulnerable key races had to support it, or two that voted to abstain, which is a cowardly vote. Take a stand. Vote yes or vote no. In Robert's Rules of Order, abstentions go to the prevailing side. So in a way, you voted yes anyhow, you dummies. But this is what it sounded like. And then we'll set the stage, give you the mood of what was going on. Again, I think it was a big mistake for Republicans to put two issues in one. It should have just been a resolution disavowing socialism. And I think it could have been incredibly more powerful. But this is what it sounded like. Joel, cut 23.
1: On this vote, the yeas are 220, the nays are 192, with two voting present. The resolution is adopted. Without objection, motion to reconsider is laid on the table.
0: So now, anybody that's running against one of the Democrats, the 192, repeat that, 192 House Democrats voted no on an anti-socialism measure. Can you even imagine that? Very few of them will acknowledge being socialist, but look how many, only eight, voted against socialism. Two Democrats abstained. And you could almost, if I didn't tell you, you would think of a few of them easily on your own, like Henry Cuellar in Texas. No way he can run in his district and vote in favor of socialism. You've got Castor and Soto of Florida, Gonzalez and Cuellar of Texas, Golden of Maine. Maine is kooky, but not everywhere. You got Glusenkamp, Perez of Washington, Davis of North Carolina, Vasquez of New Mexico. Those were the eight who voted with the Republicans. That's it. Eight out of basically 200.

0: So he tries to write them off. This is how awful these people are. And what's going to happen is Hassan Piker is going to turn on all of them. He's going to finally hit the point where he says, all right, you all were with me and I was with you. And then now you want to go to the right to win an election. You want to be completely dishonest and then disown me, disavow me. At some point, because he did do it already he had enough of Al-Sayed. He's already done what I'm describing. He said, he called me. I never did this in my life. He called me and asked me to campaign with him. So he's not going to just get trashed. He's terrible. He's awful. Every one of them should disavow him. But they were so tight for the primary, and now they want to pretend they don't even know him. This, I think, also is sort of a mood setter. Set the tone. It is Abdul Al-Sayed, media credit to C-SPAN 2, and maybe the most disgusting thing you could say. He says that if somebody said it vice versa, they probably would be canceled or have a whole lot of explaining to do. But he talks about basically that only white people call him a socialist. I don't think so. Let's take a listen, Joel. Cut 19.
1: Point I'd make is I'm not a socialist. I've never called myself a socialist. White people like to call me a socialist, right? People like to call me all kinds of things. But I'm for small business. And I want our tax dollars to be spent on infrastructure and small business. That's what I want. And healthcare, right? And I would ask that you move that message as you're having that conversation.
0: All right, so nobody calls me a socialist. I'm not a socialist, only he's for Medicare for all. He is not a capitalist, even though right after the primary, notice he never said before the election against Stevenson. He never said then that he's not a socialist. Just remember that. It's all verifiable. The demarcation lines are indelibly, permanently there. You can see. And look, it's not new. Candidates have gone one way, and then Nixon used to talk about it. You run this way in a primary, and then you run to the middle for the general election. But what some of these Democrat socialists are doing is next level. I mean, completely flipping their script, rewriting everything. You want to nuance, change something, and just a little bit of, and they call it evolve. They never call it flip-flopping or that they've changed their position. I've evolved. Well, they evolve in like 5 minutes as soon as the primary election is over. The comment about white people call me a socialist is disgusting. And he can say he's never called himself a socialist, but everything that he espouses is socialism. Then he'll say I'm a capitalist, but he's not. There's no position he's taken that would ever put him into that category. And then the Democrat that makes the most sense of all, that I remember the debates when he needed actually a teleprompter because he was still recovering from the stroke. And he had to read the question. He couldn't hear and interpret things at that point in time. Things were getting better, but he was still dealing with it. And so he negotiated for his debates to actually have a teleprompter. And people were very concerned. Oh, my gosh, if this guy wins, is he capable of being a senator, one of 100. He's been the most reasonable Democrat in elective office in America, and the Democrats hate him for it. On Hannity, Senator John Fetterman said the following, Joel, cut 21.
2: I never got along with P. Hustle in Maine. And now, as a Democrat, I would call him that he was trash. You know, I don't get along with Al-Sayed. You know, I don't get along with him because he absolutely supports Sharia law. I mean, he's absolutely pro-Iran and Hamas. I mean, he even said he wants to defund the police. And he's in a spiritual union with Hassan Piker, who really thinks that we deserve 9/11. I mean, so overall, I don't get along with communists and socialists and people that hate America or people that pick on women. You know, like Al-Sayed. So overall.
0: And you can't get enough of John Fetterman. So how about I vote for more John Fetterman right here, right now, Joel, cut 22.
2: The DSA, they're deeply.

0: anti-American. They're deeply anti-capitalism. They're deeply anti the American way of life. But when you look at the kind of individuals that are actually in the DSA, they're living in a house that their dad bought it for $1.5 million, and they're refurbishing it for another million or more. They want to impoverish middle-class whites and, seize all the production. So absolutely. I would think every single Democrat should condemn the DSA. This is not like a big tent situation. This they should have their own entire party and run alone as the kinds of communist and socialist and anti-American party that they are.
1: John Fetterman, Senator Fetterman, is really on to something there, and he's not alone. Rahm Emanuel, former cabinet member, former mayor of Chicago. I don't agree with him and his philosophy of governance, but he is a Democrat from a time that's very, very different than these crazy socialist communist Democrats of today. Fetterman speaks the language I just spoke. Fetterman speaks that pretty much on a daily basis. Just ask him. Just ask him, and he will tell you. Rahm Emanuel said the socialists are not Democrats. They should run as socialists outside of the Democrat Party. He's absolutely right about that. It's interesting. The midterm election should be teed up for Democrats to have a really, really big victory. The margins in the House are going to be close regardless. So when I say big, I mean taking back the majority, having a shot. If you look at the recent average poll of polls, it's kind of stunning. Democrats lead all eight Senate battleground state races. So Republicans have reason to be very, very concerned about losing the House, and now concerned about potentially losing the Senate. Now, in the end, I think Collins pulls out Maine. She always does. And she's been voting the way that she typically does. So there's not, I think, anything that's different there. The polls have always shown her down, and then she has always overperformed on election day. I'm going to say Texas is a little bit different. And I know that we have interviewed, and Guy has interviewed, and when I have filled in, I have interviewed Ken Paxton. Ken Paxton is also an individual that under polls and overperforms. He should be okay. And I know that's not like a ringing endorsement, but I'm being objective. There are issues out there. He can win. He should win, but it will be closer. If you remember, Senator Ted Cruz, he beat Beto O'Rourke, but it was reasonably close. And this will be too. But when you hear that he's down by like 2.8 points. Sometimes it's 2 points. Sometimes a little bit under 2 points. I think in the end, it'll be that fool's gold where Democrats think they're going to win Texas. And this time it's going to be Tallarico, and he's going to do it. And I don't think he will. So that's two of the eight that, and they're holds. So if you start losing ones that you're holding serve, you're in a world of hurt. I think that at least two more races, like this might split 4-4. Ossoff is probably going to win in Georgia. He shouldn't, but he probably will. Whatley, good man, former Republican National Committee chairman. It's not going to happen for whatever reason. His policies are terrible, but in North Carolina, Roy Cooper is popular, and he leads by probably 8 points right now. So that one is going to be a flip. And Democrats, fortunately, because they need 51 and not 50, Republicans only need 50 for the next 2 years. So they're fortunate. Democrats are within striking distance of winning both houses. Now, the good news if you're a Republican is Republicans are not out of it by any stretch. They're right there. It's very, very close. You've got about 18 or 19 House seats that are going to decide this thing. And they could go either way. And remember, we've talked about this before on the Guy Benson Show. Tell me what a price of gasoline is per gallon. and that many times will tell you who's going to win. In New Jersey, I can tell you that gasoline has gone up since some of the additional military actions against Iran. The cost of a gallon of gasoline has gone up by about 39 cents. So when you're looking at under four, three something, it's still not good, but it was trending and getting lower. And now it's back up 430-ish and beyond. If you use premium, it's over five. If you use diesel, it's nearing $6 a gallon. 50 for half a tank, maybe 100 to fill your car. That gets people very, very upset. And of course, the cost of food and all these things like that. So there's a lot here. Democrats think it's theirs, but don't lose sight of what the theme of this first segment has been, and that is that the Democrat socialists and what they have done in these contested primaries to really change the philosophy of governance of the Democrat Party. You cannot overstate how I believe in the general election electorate, not the primary electorate, that is not going to be popular, except in the very radical areas where a Democrat that is a socialist could possibly win. They make AOC look moderate. How tough a trick is that? We'll be back. This is The Guy Benson Show.
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11: 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I-95 North, an accident just beyond Linson Boulevard. I-95 South, an accident in the express lanes on the Persia Hillsboro Boulevard with heavy traffic back to Palmetto Park Road. And in Broward, State Road 84 West, still reporting an accident on the Persia Davie Road. This traffic is service of Massage MV and the Traffic Center. I'm Sharina.
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Welcome back to the Guy Benson Show with Christine and Joel. I'm Harry Hurley. It's an honor to fill in today for Guy Benson, who's coming back very soon. Everybody's excited. Now, President Trump has been a very, very busy chief executive officer. He changed the Gulf of Mexico to the Gulf of America. Canada got goofy with some things that did not please President Trump. So he pretty much gave it to them and said, you can't act like a state and want to be a country. You've got to pick. So he really, really took to them. And then, just for, I think, fun and giggles, he changed the name of Lake Ontario, which has been familiar and rolls off the tongues of everyone in America, in Canada, especially, or anyone that's visited. Lake Ontario is now, by executive order of the president, the 45th and 47th president of the United States, Donald Trump, it is now Lake America. Yes, Lake America. It has a ring to it. I saw what it looks like when it's written on a map. Just my individual, just sort of one vote, my take. I think it looks pretty good. Lake America. But it isn't just that President Trump did an executive order, because keep in mind, the next president that is elected can change that on day one. Now, when President Trump did that kind of thing, Democrat judges made him put it back. It's really just crazy what's been going on with these Democrat judges. But for now, the executive order does rename it, and Apple took notice. You know, it's always interesting to see who will go along with something and who fights you. Apple changed the name of Lake Ontario to Lake America. How about that? Pretty interesting, right? So we'll see how long that lasts, but it's going to be for a while. Alphabet and others are looking at it as well. Much more on a busy news day. This is The Guy Benson Show.

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2: ABC News, I'm Michelle Franzen. The jury in the Lindsey Clancy trial in Massachusetts will be back tomorrow for a sixth day of deliberations. The judge ordering them to keep trying despite the jury being deadlocked. The jury must decide if Clancy had criminal intent when she killed her three children. ABC's Aaron Katursky is outside the courthouse in Plymouth.
3: The jury did not ask for anything, no evidence, no testimony, no clarification about the law. They seem to have what they need to decide. They have. They're just split.
2: The U.S. ramping up its strikes against Iranian targets, driving up oil and gas prices, and also concerns about the broader economy, including borrowing costs. U.S. oil futures held above $90 a barrel, mortgage rates edging closer to 7% for a 30-year fixed rate. Uber announced it's laying off roughly 10% of its workforce worldwide due to what the ride-sharing company called a big shift in restructuring plans. Some 3,300 jobs are impacted. This is ABC News.
4: This is a Bloomberg Money Minute. The Trump administration now considering another round of tariffs on imported computer chips, but also tariff relief for foreign companies that invest in chip manufacturing here in the U.S. Right now, there's a 25% levy on selected advanced chips. On Wall Street, all the major averages up 0.5% today as investors bought up stocks on the cheap following a two-day sell-off on worries about inflation. The Dow up 295 points, the Nasdaq up 118, the S&P up 35, but oil was higher too, above $91 a barrel. Shares of Dell today up nearly 16%. It boosted its annual sales forecast by another $25 billion thanks to surging demand for AI servers. But in an after-the-bell forecast from Broadcom, it showed that companies not getting the payoff from AI that other chip makers are. And while most automakers are producing more affordable EVs, Land Rover's first-ever electric engine Range Rover EV is going to start at a price tag of over $208,000. Tom Busby, Bloomberg Radio.
5: September always feels like a fresh start. The kids are back in school, football's back, holidays right around the corner. It is also Healthy Aging Month, and that's a great reminder that getting older is inevitable, but staying informed, that's a choice. 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
8: 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I-95 North, an accident just beyond Linton Boulevard. I-95 South, an accident in the express lanes on the first of Hillsborough Boulevard with heavy traffic back to Palmetto Park Road. And in Broward, State Road 84 West, still reporting an accident on the approach to Davie Road. This traffic is service of Massage MV and the Traffic Center. I'm Sharina.
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10: From the WPBF 25 First Warning Weather Center, I'm Chief Certified Meteorologist Chris Martinez with a look at South Florida's certified most accurate forecast. Tonight, we'll see partly cloudy skies, a lingering sprinkle out there, temperatures down the upper 70s. Then as we head into Thursday, expect another round of showers and storms, high temperatures expected in the low 90s.
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0: for Guy Benson, here's Harry Hurley.
1: Welcome back to the Guy Benson Show with Christine and Joel. I'm Harry Hurley, honored to fill in today for Guy. Earlier in the program, we spoke with Jonathan Fahey, former acting ICE director and former federal prosecutor. Here's a part of our interview. Your ears may have been burning because I was talking about a phenomenal operation led by Secretary Mark Wayne Mullen, Operation Rotten Apple, effective, great results. Of course, you've got Kathy Hochul, the governor of New York, saying such things as, we will always cooperate if undocumented involved in crimes. But as you know, John, she never cooperates. They never cooperate. They say they do. But not only don't they cooperate, they actually obstruct.
2: Yeah, that's a great point. It's not that they just don't cooperate. They try to thwart ICE from doing their job. It's totally insane that she could say that with a straight face. It's just patently untrue. And, you know, I think as part of his news conference yesterday, Secretary Mullen talked about, I think the number now is like 13,000 illegal aliens that had been arrested in New York on state charges were not turned over to ICE, but instead turned back out on the streets to back on the streets of New York, meaning 13,000 times they had an opportunity to cooperate with ICE, and they chose 13,000 times to not do so. So it's totally insane. But this is such a great operation because it really, you know, I think they were doing it sort of low key, and then a month later they have 2,100 people locked up, and these are criminals, so they're going to be out of the country, and New York should be thanking Mark Wayne Mullen instead of like complaining about him, because New Yorkers are better off because of this.
1: And you use the word insane. I'm going to follow. I'm going to second your emotion and your motion that you cannot rationalize insanity, but we'll try to discuss it. It's really just incredible to me that they would let people, Mark Wayne Mullen described them, child rapists, child predators, sexual assault individuals, people that have murdered people, drug traffickers, gangbangers, just to name a few of their favorites. And how do they sleep at night? These Democrats, John, I'm not trying to be political, but it's Democrats. How do they let people like this go back into society knowing their profile is going to tell you, past this prologue, they're back in business. They're going to do what they do, which is very bad things. How do they sleep at night?
2: I don't know, because they know they are putting the next killer of the next Lake and Riley out on the streets. And they've already done that once with the actual Lake and Riley, and they're going to do it again. And it just shows these politicians, you know, they go into politics for whatever motivation, but I think at some point, the only thing they care about is politics, because they have no concern for the safety of New Yorkers, or if they do, it's a distant secondary concern. Because, and you know, there's no other way to rationalize this, and they always go crazy when you mention it, but it's, they want illegal aliens to vote. And I think that's what, you know, there's really no way to around to, you know, talking about it. And they get upset when you talk about it, but nothing else makes any sense at all. And, you know, they also fight just as hard to make elections optimal for cheating, even though they claim they don't want cheating. It's really astonishing. But it is really pathetic knowing if you're the governor of the state and your biggest responsibility isn't, the most important thing you have is public safety as the chief law enforcement officer, not these other things. It's public safety, and knowing you would put a child molester back in someone's neighborhood rather than kicking them out is just mind-boggling, the height of your responsibility, the height of cynicism. But it's amazing that the Democrats are in lockstep. I don't think there's, again, I always say take John Fetterman out of the picture. On a national level, there's no Democrat that does not favor open borders and mass amnesty. They may not use those words, but they effectively do.
1: They do. They do. Jonathan Fahey, former acting ICE director. So a lot of people talk about these things. Jonathan led. He did the job, the impossible job, when one major political party works against you every waking moment. And I guess they never even sleep on it. So it's not just waking moments. It's 24/7. They thwart, they oppose, they distort, they lie. Let me give an example, perfect example, that you're all too familiar with, John. My congressman, did a great report on this, Congressman Jeff Andrew. So I'm talking about New Jersey and I'm talking about Delaney Hall. You knew where I was going. The way that Democrats will talk about food with maggots and these horrible conditions, but when you go in and you see that it's not that way at all, they are willing, John, to lie. And the result of that is getting people hurt and sometimes even getting people killed. That was part of our interview with Jonathan Fahey, former acting ICE director and former federal prosecutor. For the full interview, go to GuyBensonShow.com. Coming up next, it's The Home Stretch with Christine and Joelle. We will talk back to school, and we will talk about the Virginia mom who got a 6-month suspended jail sentence. That's coming up next on The Guy Benson Show.
0: It's Harry Hurley.

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5: 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I-95 North, an accident just beyond Linton Boulevard. I-95 South, an accident in the express lanes on the approach to Hillsborough Boulevard with heavy traffic back to Palmetto Park Road. And in Broward, State Road 84 West, still reporting an accident on the approach to Davie Road. 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I'm Sharina.
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1: It's basically the only segment I'm on, so I've declared it the audience's favorite segment.
0: The Guy Benson Show.
2: And Christine is rarely wrong, so I'm going to go with that. This is the Guy Benson Show with Christine and Joelle. I'm Harry Hurley filling in today for Guy. We are going to have producer extraordinaire Christine open up the segment Back to School, because you have, Christine, a very interesting moment in time.
1: Harry, I do. So as we know, I only have one child, and she's 13. She's going into eighth grade. And she goes to Catholic school, so this is her last year in her school, because the school goes from pre-K all the way to eighth. And then we have to figure out where she's going to go to high school. But so I was taking her back to school shopping, and she wears a uniform every single day to school, which is lovely because we don't have to worry about clothing.
2: Yes.
1: But she also wears Mary Janes, you know, like the old school shoes with the little strap.
2: Yes.
1: We get the little Doc Martin Mary Janes, and she's been wearing them for years. And we get to the mall, and I'm ready to go buy the shoes. And she's like, "Mom, those Mary Janes are just babyish. Like, I can't wear them anymore." And I'm like, "What? Like, I love those shoes." And she goes, "Well, then maybe you should buy them for yourself."
2: Oh.
1: And then she proceeded to tell me that now that she's going into eighth grade, so usually when I drop her, there's no school buses, so I drive her to school every morning, and I'll pull over, on the street, and then I get out and walk her. And when I walk her, I hold her hand because we're crossing a street. She is now saying that I don't need to get out of the car anymore, and I'm definitely not holding her hand, especially in front of her friends. Then she proceeded to tell me for lunch, I no longer on the brown paper bag have to write anything. Like, usually I'll write like an inspiration, like a little quote or a joke of the day, or like "Mommy loves you" with hearts all over it. Like, you know, I just always have something. And she's telling me that that is no longer required. And this was all, Harry, in the span of an hour, and it broke my heart.
2: Rules for mom. You know what happens? Now, I have a little bit of experience here because our children are older, and our two daughters went to Catholic school as well. So they had the uniforms, and it was the same type of deal. Obviously, there was a big deal on the height of the skirt could only be to us, and they would have a ruler and stuff like that. I don't know how strict it is today, but it was very strict that the skirt could not be, you know, only had to be a certain length.
1: Oh, yeah, no, it's pretty strict. You know, the principal, she's pretty strict. You know, the girls are not allowed to wear nail polish. Ooh. They're not allowed to wear makeup. They're not allowed to wear, like, any earrings that are dangly. And she abides by it. You know, like, Megan is not a rule breaker. But the principal will come into the room and do checks, like spot checks on you.
2: You know what you experienced in real time, and it's very, very tough as a parent, when your child becomes a certain age and they don't want to be perceived as a young child anymore, they have decided that they are of a certain age, and it changes the difference between a little child and, let's say, I'm not going to say a young woman at that age, but becoming a girl and not a child anymore. That's what you're experiencing.
1: I know, and I'm not ready for it. You know, usually every Friday night, we always did, after dinner, we did this thing where we would kick Dad out of my room, and we would watch a movie together, and then we'd have a sleepover, and this summer, she just, like, ditched me, man. She did not want to do sleepovers. She wanted to be in her own room.
2: You've hit that moment of truth where it's the next level. And you never like it because you want them to stay little.
1: Yes. And
2: I know.
1: And she is a young 13. You know, I always joke around, you know, she's not like those feral public school kids. Guy gets so upset with me.
2: That's so funny.
1: But she is a young 13. You know, she's still, like, when her school friends come over, they're still playing. You know, they want to walk to the playground. They want ice cream. They want to play manhunt. You know, we had to yell at them because they were doing ding dong ditch. You know, they're not calling boys. Or I don't think they are. Maybe I'm being naive. But
2: Christine, you know what we had that was very, very good, and it lasted for generations? It's probably a little bit different now because of cell phones. But when you turned 13 years old in our family, a teenager, you got your own phone with your own phone number. And it was something that we all look forward. I saw my two older sisters get theirs, my older brother get his. I'm an identical twin. My identical twin brother and I got ours when we turned 13. We continued that tradition with our children. When they turned 13, they got their own phone with their own phone number. Now, I know there's a big push and even the court case that is going to change, I think, social media and the use of the internet and things like that for children. You saw all that, Christine and Joelle. But I guess it's a little bit different now. But those kinds of traditions were really cool. And that was your parents telling you, you're now a teenager. You're 13 years old now. You know, we trust you. You don't have to speak on the main house line. You can have your own phone in your own bedroom. And Christine, that was a big deal.
1: I too, at 13, it was called the party line or the teen line or something like that. It was like your second line. Now, Joelle's probably looking at us. Joelle, we're not talking about a phone like a cell phone. We're talking about a landline, but you got your own number.
2: With a wire.
1: Yeah.
2: And it was as you could go as far as the long cord would let you.
1: Or if you got a portable phone.
2: That's true.
1: Do you remember those? But those are always staticky.
2: Staticky.
1: Couldn't go far.
2: And baby monitors picked up your conversations. They were terrible.
1: Oh, really?
2: Yes.
1: Oh, I didn't know that. Did you get your own answering machine? And did you and your twin, did you have to be like, hi, it's Harry. And then your brother said his name?
2: You know, it's interesting you say that because everybody got their own phone, but the twins were always treated like we were one.
1: Yeah, I'd probably do the same.
2: It's just the way it is.
1: Sorry.
2: That's all right. We dressed the same. My mother actually asked us, and she was very sick at the time. She passed away our freshman year, and we were just young teenagers. And she said, would you please go to school dressed the same? And we said, Mom, they're going to torture us. We got on the bus. And they were unmerciful.
1: No.
2: Yes.
1: No. And you couldn't say no to your poor mom.
2: Couldn't say no. My mom was terminally ill.
1: Oh.
2: And there was just no way I could say no. So we came home and we said, Mom, can we please never have to do that again? You can buy us all the same clothes. We'll just switch them up on different days. We'll wear different stuff because we can't do this again. They tortured us. You know, kids are cruel. I know that's not breaking news on the Guy Benson Show here, but kids are cruel, and they really gave it to us. Bopsy twins and all kinds of yelling and catcalling. It was, and here's the other cruel thing. We were one city over, all the kids get on the bus first. When the bus got to our house, we were the only two standing on the bus.
1: They didn't have a seat for you?
2: No. By the time it would get to us, every seat on the bus was taken, and then they had where you could hold on to the railings.
1: That can't be legal.
2: It is legal, believe it or not. At least it was then. I know, because there's no seat belts on the buses or anything. We stood every day. And imagine dressed identically, and we looked. You couldn't tell the difference between the two of us.
1: Gosh.
2: And we were dressed the same. It was horrific. Obviously, I still remember it.
1: Oh, no, I know. Now, Joelle, you said you had an interesting back-to-school story that you never told before.
3: It did. So, Christine, believe it or not, I can sympathize with you with your ordeal with your daughter. So, I was told this story years ago, and it sticks out to me from time to time. So, I have an older sister. We are 4 years apart. Now, the story goes that my parents dropped off my older sister for her first day of kindergarten, and they were ready to just be there for her emotionally in case she was going to cry. That's what they thought. But then the minute they dropped her off and started saying goodbye, she said, okay, bye, mommy and daddy, and ran inside the school, broke my mom's heart.
1: Yeah.
3: But fast forward 4 years later, I was getting dropped off to kindergarten. I was the one that ended up sobbing uncontrollably.
1: I could see that. Aren't the boys more mama's boys anyway?
2: I think so. I do think so. And it's interesting to hear. I'm not surprised.
1: I'm not surprised either.
2: At what you said, Joelle. I get it. And it might have even been that you didn't expect it. But when it actually happened, that's how you felt. The detachment factor is very, very hard.
1: Girls are a little more independent. You know, I dropped Megan in 2020 is when the September of 2020 is when she started Catholic school because, you know, Bobby and I both work in the media. We had to go back to work and public schools were not opening and they weren't going to be open for another year. So we saw. And but when Megan, we had to drop her off in a brand new school, second grade, she knew nobody. There was no like orientation that year. And we just let her out of the car. I walked her up to the door and she looked at me and she goes, well, here goes nothing. She just walked in. She was 7 years old.
2: You want to hear a great story about how great kids are and that many times it's the adults that mess stuff up, whether it was that guy that tripped the kid on the football field. That guy should be criminally charged. That's a terrible, terrible story. I wish we had time to get into that. But I watched kindergarten one day. Get a load of this. There was a big feud in this town that I lived in. Everybody knew about it. And it was terrible. And the daughter of one of the people feuding and the daughter of the other family that was feuding, the two fathers were feuding. The one little girl was crying, just could not be consoled. And the other girl hugged her and said her by name. I'm not going to say the first name. It's okay. And she hugged the two kids that were the kids of stupid adults that were fighting for no stupid good reason, were just beautiful. The kids are always great. It's the adults that mess stuff up.
1: I agree. I 100% agree.
2: And I know we have to go. We didn't even get into the Virginia mom, but I think we're out of time, Christine, unless you want to make a brief comment about a 6-month suspended jail sentence. At least make a quick comment about it.
1: Well, I'll just say there is a Virginia mom in has a 5-year-old little boy. She let that little boy walk a half a mile to the pond by himself, and now she has a 6-month suspended jail sentence.
2: Amazing. That's a little over the top. I do think it's dangerous. You send a child out that far is one thing that could be criticized. If you get past that, the other is near water, where a child, if they can't swim, can drown. Even if they're not a strong swimmer, they can drown. But I don't get the 6-month sentence, even though it's suspended. It's pretty wild. I wish we had more time to chat about that. On behalf of Guy, Christine, and Joelle, I'm Harry Hurley. Thanks for listening.
1: Well, here goes nothing.
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7: From ABC News, I'm Michelle Franzen. The U.S. is ramping up but strikes against Iranian targets, driving up oil and gas prices again. President Trump at the White House brushing off reporter questions about the ongoing war's impact on midterm elections and the economy. Here's ABC's Karen Travers.
8: The president said that the U.S. hit Iran very hard last night. He said Iran gave a love tap back, but that the U.S. strikes were very hard and powerful. He also signaled that there could be more to come, and he was pushed on the timeline of this latest round, indicating that it could last not too long, but said that at his disposal, he could continue these strikes at this point.
7: ABC's Elizabeth Schulze says investors and Americans are getting more worried about their bottom line.
9: What we are seeing are those borrowing costs surge. And this is happening not just in the U.S., it's happening all over the world. The way that this shows up is in the price of bonds, which are, you know, you own basically a government bond. Those prices are falling, which means interest rates are going up. And that's really important because what a government bond, what that interest rate is, basically affects everything from a mortgage rate to your credit card rate. For a small business, if you're taking out a loan, it means that cost of borrowing that money is more expensive.
7: In Massachusetts, jurors in the Lindsey Clancy trial going home for the day after a day of deliberations ended with jurors deadlocked. The judge urging jurors to keep trying to reach a verdict. 1 week after catastrophic flooding and mudslides in Nepal and Tibet, the death toll now tops 1,100. Authorities say 3,900 people are still missing. ABC's Britt Clennett is in Nepal.
10: I'm outside a hospital in Kathmandu, and there's a quiet, somber mood here as family members, they are giving their DNA samples to identify their loved ones, including relatives of the 75 Americans still unaccounted for.
7: Golf legend Tiger Woods changing his plea today to no contest on an amended charge of reckless driving from the previous DUI charge. His license now suspended for 5 years. 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
13: 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Wait, what? 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It's the first new one in 13 years. Some fans were in middle school last time. Now they're clearing calendars like it's Thanksgiving with car theft. I'm Kim Commando. The Wall Street Journal found a software engineer, dad of three, who booked 5 vacation days. His plan? Disappear into his cave and play. It gets better. One Army battalion is dangling a 4-day pass for anyone who reenlists. You signed up to serve your country. Now you're serving 4 days stealing jet skis from fictional retirees. And parents, heads up. This game is rated M for a reason. Carjacking, strip clubs, the works. If your teen suddenly has a lot of homework on November 19th, you know why. And bosses, brace yourself. The Monday after, half your team will have the flu. Historians recall it the Great Thanksgiving Withdrawal. This year, the only thing getting carved is your vacation days. And get more tech news with my free newsletter. 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
15: 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I-95 North, an accident just beyond Linton Boulevard. I-95 South, an accident in the express lanes on the first of Hillsboro Boulevard with heavy traffic back to Palmetto Park Road. And in Broward, State Road 84 West, still reporting an accident on the approach to Davie Road. This traffic is service of Massage MV and the Traffic Center. I'm Sharina.
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17: From the WPBF 25 First Warning Weather Center, I'm Chief Certified Meteorologist Chris Martinez with a look at South Florida's certified most accurate forecast. Tonight, we'll see partly cloudy skies, a lingering sprinkle out there, temperatures down the upper 70s. Then as we head into Thursday, expect another round of showers and storms. High temperatures expected in the low 90s.
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19: Country, streaming live at the Will Kane Country YouTube channel, the Will Kane Facebook page. But here, just hit follow at Spotify or on Apple. We are today with the host of Your Welcome, Michael Malice, 10 Full Pat, 2 Days, Dan. And I want to start with what is being described in internet circles as a banger. There is, at times, just special ability to put together the perfect post. And sometimes they don't come from someone you've ever heard of. This post, moments before I came on air, I thought, needs to be recognized for its genius. Toad on X says, the men on the Lindsey Clancy jury should keep mentioning how hot they think she is in order to reverse psychology to female jurors into hating Lindsey Clancy. Bravo, Toad. Bravo.
20: Well done.
19: Sometimes you don't meet force with equal force. Sometimes you realize how to play judo or jiu-jitsu. Something's going on, and it isn't facts and evidence, so maybe we need to figure out exactly how to deal with the jurors and then the Clancy. And it's not fair, Mike. It's not fair. Maybe it's not 9-3. Maybe it's not all the female jurors against the 3 male jurors. Maybe that's not the breakdown. Maybe, as Lauren Conley told me yesterday on the Fox News channel, nobody's harder on women than women. And I don't think that's true, at least when voting for president. I'm not sure it's true in the case of Lindsey Clancy.
21: You asking from live view, Will?
19: No, you're just a guest on the program. No, it's, no.
21: There's a whole Brady Bunch on the screen, so I didn't know if I'm going to be Marsh or if I'm going to be Jan.
19: I thought using, using your name, Milo. I thought like when I
20: you're
19: said Mike.
21: I didn't know what the name of the help was, so I thought maybe you were referring to them.
20: Wow.
19: The help. Wait, Michael, do you not know the name of the two other faces on the screen right now?
21: I can't really see because I'm looking
19: at one of his feelings.
21: I'm looking into a screen, but everything's small.
19: He knows Patrick's name. For a moment, I was not prepared to deal with how crestfallen Patrick was going to be. If Michael Malice doesn't know Tinfoil Pat,
21: Greg, it's fine. Let's talk about Lindsey Clancy. I think the mischaracterization some people are making, and not saying you, is they think that necessarily these two or three jurors are saying this woman should walk. Now, I think there's a panoply of options, to my understanding, of what she can be convicted and to what degree. And my understanding, again, is that there might be a dispute as to, is this murder one? Is this manslaughter? Is this insanity? If I could take a step back and talk about this case, every so often the media finds some case that they glom onto, and then it becomes incumbent upon everyone in America to pretend that they're on the jury and become fixated on it and to have the correct opinion. And if you don't have the correct opinion, somehow you're a bad person. Let me take it back to the Rene Good case, for example. It is my view, and it's also the law, that if someone is fleeing a crime, a nonviolent crime, and they're not on their way to commit a violent crime, the officers do not have a right to draw on them. At the same time, if someone is pointing a gun or a vehicle at an officer, then they have the right, and I would even say the duty, to respond with firearms. The situation with Rene Good doesn't change that principle I just laid out. But for some reason, it is incumbent on all of us to look at it frame by frame, because people understand on some level that your perception of what that situation is, the Lindsey Clancy situation is, slots you into one tribe or another. So people

0: someone under the influence, including alcohol, it's not the same as murder one.
1: Okay. I mean, what was that thoughtful line-walking stuff that I just got? I mean, I get it when it comes to Renee Good. But what I think, okay, look, like as an abstraction, I agree, Michael. As an abstraction, all of these cases are more complicated and not as tribal or simplistic as they turn into, not on media. I think I also didn't like the shot at the media at large in this, because this is actually a trial that is being consumed through the lens of social media. The vast majority of opinions out there that are being formed through the medium of TikTok. This is perhaps, maybe not singularly, but among a handful of cases now, one where TikTok has shown its power to warp people's brains into believing they have special information on a trial. While, you know, okay, see, the thing is, like, in the abstract, as a generalization, can substance abuse absolve you of enough culpability that you're guilty maybe of murder two instead of murder one, or right, maybe even wildly manslaughter instead of murder two? But that generalization, I feel like, is misapplied in this situation. Now, I fully recognize this requires me in this part of the conversation to begin to engage in the details of the case. Okay,
0: right.
1: Here we've arrived at, okay, well, what drugs was she taking? And by the way, you know, does taking those drugs lead us towards postpartum psychosis? You know, because that's the contention, not that she was under the influence, but that she was suffering from postpartum psychosis. So I guess, you know, you finished your very even-handed statement with a harsh conclusion, and one that I agree with ultimately. Like, it's so what? But the tribalism is something that is happening at a broader level than even that, because the jurors aren't thinking about innocence. Innocence isn't on the table. So for the TikTokers that are indulging in that idea, you know, that's just not
0: right
1: in the realm of reality. But I don't know. I think this is different than Renee Good. I just do. Something different has happened, okay?
0: Well, yeah, I think it is different because, I'm sorry to interrupt you, because this is something almost biblical.
1: Save me.
0: When you're dealing with someone killing their, you know, a cop having an altercation with a fleeing suspect or maybe not fleeing suspect, that's kind of, why is this news, right? Or it's a horrible, something that got out of hand. A woman consciously killing their kids is something that is, we can't wrap our heads around. You can wrap your heads around the cop drawing on someone maybe they shouldn't have. That's, you see that on cop shows all the time. This is something that is completely beyond the pale and an abomination. And also, to your point, you know, at one point, someone pointed out to me, you know, she waited till the husband left. So there, if it's psychosis, you're not really planning and doing step by step. But my point is,
1: right,
0: I think people have the right, broadly speaking, to be like, before I render my judgment, I really want to go through this frame by frame, because everyone just has this knee-jerk response where, well, if kids are dead, it's murder one. Vehicular manslaughter is a thing. I'm not saying it's good. I'm not saying these people should walk the streets. I'm just saying, if I'm on that jury, I don't know that I'd be saying vehicular manslaughter in a drunk driving case versus murder one. That's all I'm saying.
1: Right. Okay. Do you think that, to the extent that you paid attention, the defense has marshaled a strong enough argument that she is guilty of something less than murder one?
0: Yes, I would. I have not looked into it heavily, but I would be open to the interpretation that this is something less than murder one.
1: Do you think she
0: is
1: not guilty by reason of insanity?
0: The thing with the husband's a big one for me. If you're crazy, or if you're, you know, not having this premeditation, you're not waiting. You're committing the act. So that, to me, would
1: right
0: push me very much toward murder one.
1: So you're taking, okay, or murder two.
0: Yes.
1: And I can't remember off the top of my head exactly what was required to get this to murder one versus murder two. I think it's committing murder with extreme cruelty or atrocity. I think
0: that's the dividing line. No, I thought murder one is premeditation, isn't it?
1: No, I mean, that's it's kind of a state.

0: state thing. I think in Massachusetts, what differentiates murder one from murder two is, look it up, Dan. It should be easily findable, but committing murder with extreme cruelty or atrocity, in which case you're like, well, using exercise bands.
1: Section one is an unlawful killing committed with deliberately premeditated malice afterthought with extreme atrocity or cruelty during the commission or attempted commission of a crime punishable by death or life in imprisonment.
0: Okay, now give me murder two. You got to look that up.
1: Doing that. Second-degree murder is defined as an unlawful killing committed with malice but without deliberate premeditation or the specific aggravating factors required for first-degree murder.
2: So it seemed like more like a one.
0: Okay, so it's lacking both premeditation and, you said, and by the way, the cruelty and atrocity element, because you said that last line with the other prerequisite things. So you have to have both of those. So, and by the way, premeditated, to your point on the timeline, seems pretty obvious.
1: Right.
0: Like, if you think she's not, I think that the timeline suggests that she planned all this out, which is an obvious element of premeditation. This isn't an act of passion because you heard a voice. He wasn't watching The Simpsons and she got up into the other room and went and did this. She sent him away. She had a limited window in which to get it done. That's murder one.
3: Yeah, can we talk about that for a second? Because this is the part that's kind of comedic to me. Because we all hear voices all the crazy part isn't that you heard voices. The crazy part is that she listened. Because I have a mic, and I'm telling you, Will, right now, you should shoot Patrick. And there's no part of you that's like, oh, well, I heard a voice. Better
0: Michael,
3: go grab
0: what's
3: my
0: the
3: pistol.
0: Other guy's name? I want to shoot the other guy. What's his name?
1: Hey, what the
3: Mike.
1: Hell?
3: Yeah.
0: Keep going.
3: So the idea that somehow you hear voices and, well, what am I going to do? How many times do you hear an ad, ask your doctor for whatever's right for you? I've never done it once.
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0: So what we're doing is what you're encouraging us to do. That's kind of what your opening answer to me is. Like, you're kind of encouraging people to consider that the jury is having to consider multiple elements.
1: Yes.
0: The thing is, okay, now this takes me back, though, and maybe I'm being uncharitable. Maybe I'm being uncharitable to the public discourse. But it certainly seems to me, in fact, jump into the comment section and tell me if you think I'm characterizing this incorrectly, that the vast majority of people who are arguing against conviction for Lindsey Clancy are doing so based upon one of two factors. One, they think Patrick did it and she's actually innocent. Or two, she's struggling with postpartum depression. Not Patrick, not you, Patrick.
2: We gotta Patrick stop Clancy. This. We really gotta stop this.
3: He's Pat.
1: You know, I'm tired of hearing
0: blame your mom.
1: Yeah. You know how to stop him, Will. It's just take 2 seconds.
3: Do it.
0: Or two, that she is suffering from something that they can sympathize with because they too may have suffered with postpartum depression, and or even the broader characterization of mental health issues. But those two responses defy reality, defy exactly what's happening. And hold on. Okay, go ahead. You're shaking your head.
1: I think the other one that they're saying
0: is that uncharitable?
1: Is when you have people on a cocktail of psych, their argument. When you have people on a cocktail of psych drugs that quickly, combined with insomnia for days, bad things can happen. I think that's their argument more than the postpartum, in the sense, I'm depressed, I'm going to do something to my killer children.
0: I think it's a third category. I don't know which. I think that's three categories. You're right. Yeah. I actually think category number two is the one that most people who are empathizing with Lindsey Clancy are in. So in other words, I think it's only a limited crazy few that think she's actually innocent and this was coordinated by Patrick Clancy. I think there is a group that also believes it's big pharma, it's failed medical health system, it's all that. But I think the vast majority are in category two, which is, well, you know, I had postpartum depression, or my sister had postpartum depression. I've seen postpartum depression. I think this group also includes mental health issues beyond postpartum depression.
1: Yes.
0: I know
1: yes.
0: someone who has mental health issues. I had mental health issues. And so they've taken that and broadly, you know what? And by the way, there may be a fourth category, not to overcomplicate this, but there seems to be an argument being made like moms have it rough. Moms do too much. Moms can be taxed into this. You know, I've seen the man on the street interviews with this. But I actually think this. I think this. And yours, category three on the health system in big pharma, requires you to know some facts. Like, she actually wasn't on 32 drugs. She was on one or two at a time. She saw 8 different doctors. You know, none of them diagnosed her with postpartum psychosis. So if you're saying that it's big pharma or the health system,
3: she was getting
0: you have
3: help
0: to show
3: too.
0: Me where they failed. Yeah. Right. So did all 8 psychiatrists
3: right.
0: fail? Possibly. Did they all get it wrong? You know, if it's 2 drugs that drives you crazy, there's a lot of people out there on 2 psychotropic drugs at any given moment. So I think I find them all weak is the point. And then I'm going to play this clip from Nick Freitas. And this is where we get. This is why the trial is in a place where you don't like it, Michael, like where you're like, look, this is what we're end up doing. Your opening answer said to us, don't do this. But I still think this from Nick Freitas is an accurate diagnosis.
4: I honestly don't think that women understand what a catalyst moment this is. There's been a lot of conditions set for young men to just be fed up. This is the one where I don't think they realize you could look back in 20 years and be like, oh, this is where we lost the right to vote.
5: Yeah, literally.
4: Because the bottom line is, as women become more tribal, men are becoming more tribal.
1: Yep.
4: And bad news, our tribe doesn't need you to secure our rights.
5: Mm-hmm. Yeah, literally.
4: You need us to help you secure yours.
1: Yep.
0: Okay, he goes on to say, I want to say something. I'm not advocating for this. I am diagnosing. I'm telling you that you're headed in this direction. Because I think he also said, because killing 3 kids ought to be well beyond the pale of tribal fights.
2: And what I find fascinating about... I cut that part out just to make it more inflammatory.
0: You just took the most inflammatory part? You know, don't, right. Don't do that.
2: You got it, boss.
1: Careful. Careful with Will. He heard voices earlier telling him to do it.
3: Yeah, I'm not messing around.
0: What do you think, Malice?
1: I think that it's women are less tribal now than they were in 2017. One point that I think is far worse than the Lindsey Clancy case vis-a-vis the 19th Amendment is what happened in Massachusetts with them signing in third trimester abortion at will.
5: News, sports, and talk. Will Kane Country.
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9: ABC News, I'm Michelle Franzen. The Minneapolis Police Department says they're on scene of a shooting downtown and that there are reports there are multiple victims, including two police officers. Governor Tim Walz says state officials also on the ground there to assist local police. In Massachusetts today, jurors in the Lindsey Clancy trial telling the judge they remain deadlocked. The jury must decide if Clancy had criminal intent when she killed her three children. ABC legal contributor Bernarda Villalona has more.
10: This has huge implications because now that this dynamite charge has been given to them, the Tui Rodriguez charge, if they send out another note where they said they are deadlocked or they reached an impasse, the judge will not send them back again without their consent. He will have to determine that there is a mistrial.
9: In Waynesboro, Virginia, Westwood Hills Elementary going into lockdown today. Police alerted to an intruder by school staff. Authorities located the suspect in the library, dead from what they called a self-inflicted gunshot wound. This is ABC News.
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12: 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I-95 North, an accident on the on-ramp from Davie Boulevard. I-95 South, an accident at Hillsborough Boulevard. Has traffic backed up to Palmetto Park Road. And Palm Beach County, Forest Hill Boulevard West, an accident at Sterling Way with congestion back to 441. And in Broward, Commercial Boulevard West, an accident on the approach to Northeast 13th Ave. This traffic is service of Massage Envy and the Traffic Center. I'm Sharina.
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14: From the WPBF 25 First Warning Weather Center, I'm Chief Certified Meteorologist Chris Martinez with a look at South Florida's certified most accurate forecast. Tonight, we'll see partly cloudy skies, a lingering sprinkle out there, temperatures down the upper 70s. Then as we head into Thursday, expect another round of showers and storms. High temperatures expected in the low 90s.
15: and it can take your blood using ultrasound probes to identify and locate a patient's usable vein. The FDA says a real human phlebotomist must supervise it, but can supervise up to three working devices at once. The agency also says authorization came following trials in which Aleta machines demonstrated both success and safety. With Fox on Tech, I'm Evan Brown, Fox News.

0: Welcome back to Will Kane Country. We're hanging out with the author of The White Pill, Not Sick of Winning, The New Right, and the host of Your Welcome, Michael Malice. I kind of disagree with you on where we were in 2017 versus now. It's interesting. I think, again, at a broad perspective, that we are devolving into tribalism on an increasingly significant basis.
1: Yes.
0: So in general, I think we're more tribalistic than we were in 2017. And it's so interesting when you think about that, because you're like, well, there's a great book on tribes that I want to read. I think tribes are fascinating. Tribes are the fundamental, outside of the family, then you go to tribe. And so like tribe is the first evolutionary step in human societies. And, you know, it's a word that carries a lot of negative connotation, but it shouldn't carry complete negative connotation, because it was a human survival tool. It was the first that we developed. And just because it was first doesn't mean that we're now evolved way beyond it. It's still important. And tribes, like anything in the world, have their pros and their cons, right? Like you have a neighborhood watch, which is a form of a thing for tribes, and defined by geographic tribalism. So you have it on multiple levels. You have racial tribalization, you have political tribalization, you have geographic tribalization. And I don't think the purpose is to move beyond it completely. I don't think the perfect society like eradicates tribes. I don't think that's the vision of a perfect society, but puts it rather in its proper place and elevates things above it. And I think that's what United States of America uniquely did more than any other society or civilization in its history. But I didn't, like, Lindsey Clancy reveals a gender tribalization that I don't think I would have even fully appreciated in 2017. Because in 17, that's writing, as his name is Dan, by the way, Michael. That's what Dan referenced a moment ago. Like, it's on the heels of Me Too. And this one is so, and by the way, there were elements of Me Too that were true, but it just went way overboard and that kind of thing. There's nothing defensible about Lindsey Clancy. They're truly, in my mind, and I think in a lot of men's mind, and I'm not speaking for all men, but I am speaking for all men, that you look at this and you go, at this point, you've reached terminal velocity. You've reached the height of absurdity. And if we're going to draw gender tribal lines on the ability to kill three children and in some way escape culpability, responsibility, legal or moral, we're reaching a breaking point on tribalism.
2: Is this not the result of that, though? I mean, because of the Me Too, like, they feel emboldened to be this way for the Lindsey Clancy trial?
0: I don't know. I actually think that Michael's point about the abortion thing is the more linear line to me. It's like, and I don't want to like superimpose on it, but like you go over a 20-year horizon from abortion should be safe, legal, and rare to abortion should be celebrated through the ninth month to I'm killing toddlers and I'm being morally excused in some way for doing so. Like, that's the arc that's really bothering me. Like, and I'm not saying that everybody that's, you know, for legal abortions thinks that Lindsey Clancy should be somehow forgiven, but that's sort of the line that I'm concerned about.
1: Well, we're also seeing it in Canada, where they're now having, you know, assisted suicide, so-called medical murder, I would call it, being delivered to, they're starting to give to mentally ill people. In Europe, it's for teenagers now. So this is, the pro-life people were correct in that this quality of life situation and sanctity of life situation is a very, very slippery slope. And we're seeing it worldwide. And I find it very disturbing. And I'm also disappointed that more politicians aren't talking about it, because this is something that motivates a lot of people. And of all the political issues out there, many of them are just phony. This is really the opposite of phony. This is as sincere political issue as you get. And the fact that, you know, there's so many states now that are, Gavin Newsom, one example, he killed his mom. There's so many states and bragged about it later to the media. There's so many states right now this is becoming normalized. I'm very, very disturbed by it.
3: Actually, I think you mentioned this last time or a previous time you were on, Michael, and there was a story that came out about a man who got a heart in Pittsburgh, I believe, that was from Canada. And I think I looked this up, and like Canada is like they send three times more organs out of their country than anyone else. They're like mass harvesting organs for world, for like donors and stuff like that.
1: Yeah. It's
3: because
1: insane.
3: Of all the assisted suicides.
1: Yeah. But Patrick, I got a question for you.
2: Yeah.
1: Well, I have a question. Yeah. You said you wouldn't absolve that there's nothing defensible about her. Let's suppose, again, I'm thinking as the jury, not my personal opinion, because as a juror, I think all of us, even the guy in the bottom left, whatever his name is, would want us to be in a situation where those 12 jurors are as open-minded as possible, because God help us if they're not, and you're the one who's on the defense stand. But let's suppose the situation, dad's drunk, kids in the car, he drives his car into a tree. Kids are gone, dad's alive, and the DA is only asking for murder one. Would you vote for murder one in that situation? I don't know that I would.
0: Look at Michael coming in here forcing us all to be human beings.
1: which is ironic because I'm from space.
0: You know, Michael, you know, it's interesting. No, you're right. Okay, so I'll start with the conclusion. You're right. And, you know, I grew up with a dad who was an attorney. And I went to law school. And I worked for a criminal defense firm while in law school. And I saw a lot of this stuff, right? And my point of view was often to see exactly what you're saying, the human side of a lot of these things. Man, I saw awful things, like exactly what you describe, like a 19-year-old kid who was either just graduated high school, first year in college, whatever, that goes to a strip club and does what honestly a lot of dudes did, right? And drank too much and got in his jacked up truck and drove home and killed somebody, right? What does that kid deserve? And when you're put into that position and you're forced to actually consider the concept of justice, it's a very, very difficult position, right?
1: Yeah.
0: I guess what I would say is, and I don't know what's going on in this Lindsey Clancy situation. And this is, Patrick will have a hot take on this, but I am actually less concerned about juries and their conclusions than I am about prosecutors and judges and their conclusions. Right. So when I see injustice out there and we do stories on injustice of criminals not ever facing accountability, I don't know how many I've ever done as a Fox News host where the jury got it way wrong. Do you know what I'm saying? It's almost always a judge or a prosecutor that declined to bring charges where you see the biggest injustices. And those are individuals often motivated by politics in some way.
1: Yes.
0: So what I guess I'm not as concerned. Obviously, there's going to be OJ situations. That was injustice delivered at the hands of a jury. And there's going to be those situations. But I would say they are in the minority compared to the rest of the justice system.
1: Mm-hmm. I agree completely. And there's that other case where that cop lady, I forget her name, she went to the wrong house and she thought it was her house and she shot the guy. Mm. And, you know, there was a big trial and his family, I remember the brother, younger brother, said, I forgive you. You know, like, you have to live with this. And it's a very impact. And he hugged her and it was a really, maybe you guys remember the name of the lady I'm talking about. It was a very dark and emotional situation. And I don't think that situation is the same as that kid from the strip club. And I don't think it's the same situation as Lindsey Clancy. So I think, but again, speaking of tribalism. Yeah, thank you. There's this situation when you're dealing with. I remember I was watching a YouTube video, and it was a mom and a older brother. The brother's like 17, and there was a 14-year-old kid, and they tortured him his whole life. The only food he was allowed to eat was bread with the hottest hot sauce on it. He was like 90 pounds. They had him in a closet with motion detection, and when he moved, they would shove him in ice baths, and they would text each other, and eventually they killed him. And I knew without any doubt in my mind, and I'm not a tough person, you hear people from the military say, you know, you go to war, you have to pull that trigger, it changed you forever. I knew without any doubt in my mind that if I had the possibility to take out that mom and that older brother, I would do it. And I wouldn't even bat an eye. And I was asking myself how I could be so sure, because I think when it's kids and people ending kids, it hits you in such a primal place that it almost precedes rational thought. This is like, you know, when a lioness just sees a tourist get too close to the cub and kills it. It's just like, this is something primal for people. And I think that's why in this case, the emotions are so raw. It's like, this is very different from, you know, Mike and Will were drunk and we, you know, we hit somebody on the car. You know, what a tragedy. This is like, oh, this cannot exist on the face of the earth. And I think that's why emotions are so high here.
0: Let's take a quick break, but continue this with the host of You're Welcome, Michael Malice, here on Will Kane Country.
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13: Changed husband's parents and aunt, and trying to kill a fourth relative, deliberately poisoning them with death cap mushrooms in a beef Wellington meal. The defense citing a series of what they call major trial errors, such as housing jurors at one point in the same hotel as members of the prosecution. In the hearings, government prosecutors also appealing the sentence, calling it too lenient. It allows Patterson to apply for parole after serving at least 33 years. They argue the 51-year-old triple murderess should die behind bars. 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

0: Welcome back to Will Kane Country. We're hanging out with the author of The White Pill, Not Sick of Winning, The New Right, and the host of Your Welcome, Michael Malice. Let's see if Michael Malice extends this same level of nuanced grace to what happened on CNN last night. On one side, Jemele Hill, formerly of ESPN and now with The Atlantic, and her condemnation of capitalism. On the other side, Kamel Foster, I believe Reason Magazine. Is he still with Reason?
1: No. He does the fifth column, I believe.
0: But he's is it the fifth column? I know it's the fifth.
2: Fifth column and free
0: really smart. Yeah. Really smart dude. Okay, in his defense of capitalism, watch.
3: I've just described the actual. I've actually just described the basic facts of economics.
4: That ain't how it always works.
3: Slavery is an institution that is older than writing. It predates capitalism. Okay. The notion that white supremacy and all these other things are bound up with capitalism in an intrinsic and fundamental way is so absurd and laughable.
4: How is it absurd?
3: It barely needs to be defended.
4: What do you mean it barely needs to be defended?
3: It barely needs to be defended. You actually have to articulate what the connection is. How are these two things the same?
4: So here's
3: about private property, the right to exchange and sell it with whoever
4: about
3: you like.
4: Capitalism and
3: what does that have to do with white supremacy?
4: How it was intended to work versus how it's actually working.
3: How it's working right now today. What is the white supremacist dynamic
5: cases,
3: of private property?
5: It's not working. I think that's the problem. I think the problem is
0: okay, so she's arguing that capitalism and white supremacy are intricately connected, one in the same. He's articulating beautifully what capitalism is. And I love the opportunity for someone to actually impose historical context on anything. It's like America invented slavery. He's like, first of all, slavery's been here before capitalism. So how are these two things tied together?
2: Well, the other thing that's easily disprovable about her is if one person writes a book promoting white supremacy and one person writes a book promoting anti-racism, which is going to sell more copies? According to her, it should be the white supremacist books. I can't think of any white supremacist books that have done well in the market, and each of us can rattle off dozens of books fighting racism that are in target right now. In fact, those are the only books in Target right now. So this premise of hers is just disproven just like that. There are no TV shows for white supremacy. There are how many Netflix shows are recast promoting minorities? All of them. It's Willy Wonka is going to be made out of chocolate in the next iteration. So her claim does not hold cut ice if you think about it for 2 seconds.
0: Well, with the rebuttal to that, be to use our own arguments against it. Our own arguments would be the entire anti-racism movement and DEI at large movement was actually anti-capitalist. It didn't meet a true market demand or true market need. That's why it's all failed. Thus, is it Clay Travis that pioneered this? Everything woke goes to shit or something like that.
2: But how many books did anti-racist
0: said,
2: baby
0: because
2: sell?
0: it's not actually meeting any capitalist desire or need.
2: You're absolutely wrong. Liberal white women, I'm not kidding what I'm about to say. This people are going to laugh. I'm not kidding. It's their form of BDSM. They love reading books and consuming media that tells them how terrible they are and
6: how
2: naughty they are.
6: So true.
2: It is,
6: I know those people.
2: It's the same thing as 50 Shades of Grey, but in a political context. Like, they love reading these books. They're like, oh my God,
6: I'm so bad.
2: I need to be put in my place. Yeah. There's a whole industry. They sell tons of books.
6: True.
2: They have seminars.
6: Ugh.
0: Yeah. Yeah.
6: Yeah. Speaking so maybe they can't stop posting about it either.
0: Was over extrapolating how big it was. I saw it go to maybe you just overextended it. Like, the minute it starts becoming part of sports talk on ESPN, ratings go down. Okay,
2: yes.
0: This is not capitalism. Whatever is driving this is not capitalism.
2: Wait, but Will, that is capitalism. Capitalism means you go as far as you can, and when the market is saturated, you pull back. And that's exactly what you saw happening.
0: Yeah. Yeah.
2: You build apartment buildings, and then there's no market demand, and then you stop building apartment buildings. Happened here in Austin. So that is exactly how
0: boom
2: capitalism
0: works.
2: Boom
0: and bust cycle of capitalism.
2: Exactly.
0: Boom and bust.
6: And Jemele Hill benefits from capitalism all the time.
0: Dude,
2: of course.
0: That's the other part. You raked it in on this anti-racism stuff.
6: Yeah.
0: You personally did in the form of contracts from ESPN, Spot. I believe I have it right. First ESPN, then Spotify. Now, I don't presume the Atlanta contract is actually very big.
6: Ouch.
0: No, I mean, boom and bust, baby. Yeah. Boom and bust.
1: The show that tackles the latest headlines from a unique perspective. Will Kane Country.
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0: I forgot that Michael has to go in 2 minutes. I want to finish with Stephen Miller on CNN. I think, damn, he's good.
2: I know.
15: Question, Stephen. I want this to be, and call me naive, a good faith discussion about what's happening right,
16: but
15: now.
16: When we use language that's designed to obscure the truth, that's not good faith.
15: Okay, does this
16: alien
15: risk
16: is an illegal alien? They're not an undocumented migrant.
15: Okay, that's fine. That's so, another
16: look,
15: discussion
16: will,
15: for another
16: I don't
15: day.
16: Know, I don't know the I don't know the details of the assassination threat. Okay. All I can say, based on what you're telling me, is there's an illegal alien in our country who's making menacing threats. Regardless of the facts or circumstances, we don't want him here. We're going to get to the bottom of it, and I would gladly come back on with more information to share.
0: But the part of that clip, she sets up the question by calling an illegal immigrant an undocumented migrant. And he goes, are you talking about an illegal alien? And she goes, Stephen, we're going to do this right now. He goes, well, I don't know. When you say that, are you talking about somebody who had a fake driver's license? Are you talking about somebody who didn't have a valid passport? What do you, you know, you're saying undocumented migrant. I'm talking about an illegal alien. And she goes, we're trying to have a good faith discussion here. And he goes, it's not good faith for you to use a term that totally changes this debate. And what I thought was so genius about this is they think that word is ugly or mean, illegal immigrant or illegal alien. He's making the right point. You're not being in good faith by using a term that intentionally obscures the nature of the conversation.
2: You know what's happening there? They use language to manipulate, not to communicate, and he called her on it. And for her to say, I'm naive that we're going to have a good faith argument, that's her saying, I think you're a liar. So if that's me, and if you open this eye, I'm naive thinking I'm going to have a good faith conversation with you, you're already on the attack, and it's passive aggressivism. It's so phony and duplicitous, and I'm so glad he's not walking into her frame.
0: He's not what? Oh, walking into the way she framed the conversation. Right.
2: Yeah.
0: Yeah, exactly. Perfect. All right, Michael Malice, check him out.
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20: From ABC News, I'm Dave Packer. Breaking this hour, a shooting in downtown Minneapolis, right to ABC's Pierre Thomas.
21: We know there are multiple gunshot wounds, including two police officers. The situation's still unfolding. Police are asking people to stay away from the area.
20: In Virginia, a 19-year-old gunman forced his way into a Virginia school this morning and shot and wounded a staff member before killing himself, say authorities. It happened at Westwood Hills Elementary School. Waynesboro Police Chief David Shaw.
22: Law enforcement responded within minutes and immediately entered the school. There, they located in the library the suspect dead from an apparent self-inflicted gunshot wound. There were no students in the library at the time. The time between the initial call and the location of the suspect was approximately 3 minutes.
20: A judge granted $250,000 bail to a Penn State student accused of being the head of a drug trafficking operation. Investigators say Agostino Abajitlo, regular trips to Philadelphia and New York, got large quantities of cocaine, then packaged and distributed by Penn State students. His attorney, Philip Missorti.
23: I'm happy with the way things went today. My client's going to be posting bail soon. And I think we saw the real true Center County justice at work. It's my pleasure to represent Augie Abatello and his family. Thank you very much.
20: The U.S. confirming hitting more targets in Iran. President Trump saying he's not rushing to end the war anytime soon and claims the economy will bounce back once it does end.
24: As soon as it's over, which I don't think it will be very much longer. I don't know how much more they can take, but, you know, whatever it is, it doesn't matter.
20: After more than 9 months at sea, the USS Abraham Lincoln finally docking after its record-long deployment. Shakira Fairfax, the mother of one of the service members on board who was in Bangkok, to greet her daughter.
25: I just can't wait to see her smile. I can't wait to hear mom. I know that's the first thing she's going to say. I can't wait to hear her say mom.
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27: The Council on American Islamic Relations, CARE, removed a link from its annual back-to-school guide after the linked curriculum blamed the U.S. support for Israel for the September 11, 2001 attacks and recommended Osama bin Laden's Letter to America as a student resource. CARE released its back-to-school resource guide for K through 12 students on Monday, but the link was removed a day later. The 16-page guide directed readers to a Muslim studies curriculum, a collaborative project between CARE New Jersey and Teaching While Muslim. The curriculum described the nearly 3,000 deaths on 9/11 as the work of a group self-identifying as Al-Qaeda hailing from the mountains of Afghanistan. It attributed the attack in part to U.S. support of Israel. American involvement in the Persian Gulf War and the vast presence of U.S. forces across the Middle East. Among its recommended resources was bin Laden's Letter to America, which contains anti-Semitic claims about Jewish control over U.S. politics, the media, and the economy. The curriculum also presented bin Laden as among the Afghan rebels fighting the Soviet Union during the 1980s. The material Israel focused heavily on the consequences of 9/11 for Muslims, including increased hate crimes and discrimination. Kerr said lessons about the attacks can be a particularly dangerous time for Muslim students who often experience a surge in bullying during school lessons about 9/11. The curriculum also described the post-9/11 period as producing an aggressive shift in U.S. domestic and foreign policy and an erosion of civil liberties of many Americans. Nicholas Harrows Jr., whose mother Frances was killed on 9/11, criticized the curriculum. Israel had nothing to do with 9/11, Harrow said. The further we get from 9/11, this new generation of kids will learn to blame our country. Think about this. Children who were born in the last 25 years have absolutely no understanding of either radical Islam or the events of 9/11. These kids are going to be poisoned by curriculums like the one which we just spoke of, and that's the intent of those curriculums. When contacted by the New York Post, Kerr did not deny removing the link and referred the newspaper to a note explaining changes to an earlier document. They're very good at obfuscating the truth. CARE is an organization that was an unindicted co-conspirator of the Holy Land trials. Don't forget that.
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3: From the WPBF 25 First Warning Weather Center, I'm Chief Certified Meteorologist Chris Martinez with a look at South Florida's certified most accurate forecast. Tonight, we'll see partly cloudy skies, a lingering sprinkle out there, temperatures down the upper 70s. Then as we head into Thursday, expect another round of showers and storms. High temperatures expected in the low 90s.

0: 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To talk to Joe, call 888-941-PAGS. And now, it's Joe Pags.
1: Great radio stations across the land, along with Sam and Polo. It is the Joe Pags Show. Thanks. Appreciate you stopping by. There's a lot going on, lots to get to, lots to talk about. This dust-up with Canada, what are your thoughts on that? It makes me uneasy because I've always seen Canada as our friend. It makes me okay with it when I find out how badly Canada's been taking advantage of us on trade. What I don't like is when somebody assumes you've got something you do or don't have, and they try to get it from you, and they think it's okay because you've got plenty. It's like when people talk about Elon Musk. He's got $1 trillion. He doesn't have $1 trillion. He's got that in wealth, but it's all tied up in his businesses and in stocks and bonds and everything. The things that he's creating for this planet, he doesn't have $1 trillion laying around the house. I don't know that you could even fit $1 trillion inside of a house. Sam, look it up on the AI. How much space would $1 trillion in $100 bills take? I just wonder what square footage it would take to even have $1 trillion, even at a denomination of a $100 bill.
2: First of all, Google already had this filled out, so I guess people have been like searching this.
1: Wow.
2: But $1 trillion in $100 bills makes a stack roughly 700 miles high.
1: Stop it.
2: Yeah.
1: 700 miles high.
2: Yeah. And also, it would completely cover a standard football field 700 miles high.
1: Well, here you go. That's a lot of damn money. He doesn't have that money, of course. He's worth that, but he's not going to sell all of his business and sell everything and go hide somewhere on the moon with $1 trillion. But people assume that, well, he's got, what does he care? Some would assume if you got $100 on you and they've only got a dollar, why shouldn't I get some of that? What do you care? You got $100. I'll never forget when I was just getting going in the radio business. I worked at a station called WBGF in Belgrade, Florida. For those of you who live in Florida, you know that Belgrade is right on Lake Okeechobee. If you don't live in Florida, look at a Florida map. You see that big blue thing in the middle of the state. That is Lake Okeechobee. And this is right on Lake Okeechobee. I was driving 52 miles each way, not in the cold, not in the storm, not in the snow, as my parents would say. They walked barefoot, blah, blah, blah. No, but I drove 52 miles each way in a car I couldn't afford, ended up getting that repossessed. We ended up getting evicted from the apartment. But because I drove a fancy car for about a day or two until it got repossessed, my program director, Bob Baker, blah, blah, blah, he talked like that. He was getting station T-shirts, or they might have even been polo shirts. And he charged me, he said, it's $15. They say this is well before you and your sisters were born. And $15 was like $1 million. At that point, $15 is a lot of freaking money.
2: Right.
1: I was like, man, I mean, I'll try to scrape it together somehow. I might have tried to borrow it from grandpa or something, who, by the way, wanted it back 2 hours later. That's right. Hey, what about that $15? Not for nothing. But I found out from another DJ there that she had gotten the shirt for free. I said, wait a second. Bob, what's going on? Why did you charge me but not charge her? Oh, I thought you could afford it. She had a fancy car. I said, well, wait a second. So what? If you think I can afford it. That doesn't make any sense. Oh, it's okay. They gave me the $15 back. But it goes to the root, which is because somebody else, either you assume has more or does have more, that you get to have as much as you want. So when Canada, who is protected by us every day, and by the way, thank you to the podcast listeners in Canada. We're moving up the chart in Canada, which is nice, maybe because you hate me. But I hope you don't. I really do have a great affinity for the Canadian people. A, that said, what makes you think because we're your big brother to the south and we protect you, and I don't even think that you're paying anything for that protection, to be honest, what makes you think you can rip us off on trade? That's never made any sense to me. Now, again, I still have questions about why do you do an executive order to do the troll of Lake Ontario to make it Lake America? But it seems like it's working. You had the president talking about who was a

0: tariffs on this and 300% tariffs on that. Now, people, I had one doofus, one pinhead, got hold of me. He said that I was lying or I was being disingenuous or something when I said the tariff numbers. As I said the day I told you them last week, and as I said a year ago, there is a certain threshold. If you get to X amount of dairy that you're bringing in, whether it's cheese or milk or whatever, that you're bringing in from Canada, it can get as high as 270%. Some would say 300% if you get to that level. Now, the argument for the other side is, oh, they never get to that level. All right, well, how much are you charging for the lower level? 50, 70, 80, 100, 150%? That's better somehow? So when the president plays fire with fire and says, I'm going to hit you back with tariffs as well, and then Carney, like the little weasel he is, runs to China. Hey, President Xi, can you help us out? Hey, we got a problem with Trump. Trump's like, I'm going to troll you. I'm going to change the name of this lake. And again, I don't know that it rises to the level of an executive order, but whatever. That's what he wants to do. He can do that, and he's riding this. I mean, he's not slowing down. He's riding this. And then Ford, the doofus in Ontario, unveils a sign that it's Lake Ontario or Loch Ontario. It's got to do it in French, too, for some reason. And they're standing there, they put a sign there like that's going to change anything. It doesn't change anything. But let's go back to what I asked originally. Why is the president so mad at Canada? Well, he was asked that today.
1: Canada's been ripping off the United States for many, many years, for decades, many decades. We lost anywhere from $60 to $100 billion with Canada. We traditionally lose that for the last 15 years. It's a very unfair deal. They charge tremendous tariffs to our farmers. They take advantage of our farmers. They take advantage of our tourists. They take advantage of airlines. Something that nobody brought up. I'll bring it up right now. They think it's so sensitive, but I don't find it sensitive. Canada has all of its major banks here, and we're their biggest source of income, far bigger than they are in Canada. They basically don't allow banks of America to be in Canada. That's sort of emblematic of the way they treat us. Think of it. So they have their banks here, Bank of Canada, all the big banks, big, beautiful banks. I think they have 6 or 7 major banks here. We don't have our banks there. You know why? They don't allow it.
0: I mean, I didn't know that. Did you know that? Big, beautiful banks, by the way, Sam. They're big. Everything is big, beautiful.
2: Of course.
0: The big, beautiful banks. So Lake America is what it is, not Lake Ontario, at least for now, until, as Polo brings up all the time, until some other administration gets in. But also, I didn't know about the banking disparity. So we can't, our banks aren't there, but their banks are here. Are we stupid? Why would we ever have a partner like that? And if you've been taking advantage of us for so long, it's about time you had to step it up and do something to balance things out. And the president appears to be trying to balance it out. As much as Canada or the leadership in Canada, I think Canadians probably get it. But the leadership in Canada is complaining and whining and moaning and all that and then some. The leadership is, they know that Trump is right. They know that they've been getting away with murder for a long time. And again, the example is very simple. Just because we have more, that we're 13 times the economy that they are or something like that, it doesn't mean they get to get more from us. If you want to have trade with us, it should be fair. It should be equal, either no tariffs or the same tariffs. And if we raise our game because you've been taking advantage, you should say thank you for letting us take advantage for the past X amount of years. Now we'll play ball fairly. That's what you should say. But instead, Carney thinks he's like on an even level with Trump. He's not. He's not. And then the president continued about Canada and how they're taking advantage.
1: People are surprised when I say it. Like, I have China coming here. A lot of people say, who's the toughest one to deal with? Is it China, sir? Is it China? Is it Vietnam? I said, no, actually, it's Canada. Canada has felt emboldened. They had presidents that didn't know what was happening. Not only the last one, all of them. I mean, they just were taken advantage. Our country's been taken advantage of by Canada. They took 20% of our car industry out. I don't blame them for that, but if we would have had a president that knew what was happening, nobody would have left. Now they're all coming back. All they would have had to do is charge tariffs, and they would have put tariffs on. If you build a car in Canada, you have to pay a 25% tariff. And nobody could pay. And if that didn't work, you make it 50%. Or if that didn't work, you make it 100%. And we have everybody coming. Or you stop doing business with the nation. You know, when we lose $60 to $100 billion with Canada, I could say, well, if we don't

0: do business because we don't need to. We have more oil and gas than they do. We have tremendous forests. We don't need their lumber. We don't need the things they have. They need what we have. They do most of their business with us. I've heard numbers 95%. We do a very small percentage compared to others. We do a very small percentage by comparison to them.
1: All of this is very lucid and very sobering. Understand, we are the big dog. You would like to play ball with us. It would be like some farm team or some local community baseball team telling the New York Yankees, you have to trade evenly with us. No, you would get a great benefit to be attached to the Yankees at all. It doesn't make sense to act as if you're on an even playing field. You're not. And this isn't to denigrate Canada. This is to say that you should know better. You should know better. And again, you want to make really good friends with the Yankees or the Spurs or the fill-in-the-blank team that's a great team in your mind. You want to play ball with them. And you understand you're getting a big benefit from having that big name, that big dog, that big economy, that big fill-in-the-blank, that big protector of you on your side. I don't know what Carney gains. China's really far away. So if you get attacked by some bad guy, China's not going to be there on the drop of a dime. We will be. Use your brain.
0: But they need us. We don't need them. They've taken advantage of us for years, and it's time to stop. We can't lose $60 to $100 billion a year for the privilege of allowing them to make cars. We don't want their cars. We want the cars to be made in Detroit and in South Carolina and in Tennessee and in all of our places where we make cars. We don't want them to be made in Canada. So this is nothing against anybody. And this started with Trudeau. Trudeau and I used to have it out pretty good, and now we have this new guy who's a nice guy, but, you know, he's just, and then they have the other guy, the slob. I guess some people call him a slob. I don't want to call him that because I want to be nice. But, and I did change the name of a certain lake to Lake America, just like I changed the name of the Gulf of Mexico to Gulf of America, and people in this country love it. You know, we have 92% of the frontage. And why was it Gulf of Mexico? We have most of the frontage, almost all, 93, 94%. So we do things like that because we're fighting for our country. Canada has taken advantage of us. They have ripped us off for years. And now we're turning the tables, very, very easily turning the tables.
1: I mean, he's calling Ford a slob, Sam. It's what he's doing.
2: He won't actually call him that.
1: Well, Trump is funny because he's done this several times now. He'll be at a rally. And somebody would be, you know, protesting, being stupid, and he'll say, no, he was actually, who was he talking about, Pritzker, or he's talking about Chris Christie? Some rotund person. And he said, sir, please don't call Chris Christie a slob. Or, sir, please don't call Pritzker a fat pig. I would never say fat pig. Sir, that's not very nice. And I don't think he's pointing at anybody. But, I mean, that's sort of his M.O. lately. When he talks about automotive manufacturing, he's so right. I mean, when I've been a GM guy for a long time. As far as I can remember. Why? Because my dad loves Chevys. I love Chevys. My mom liked Corvettes. I mean, I like Corvettes. It's just what we do. But I was flabbergasted. I was stunned to find out that when I was buying some of the Camaros I bought over the years, that they were manufactured in Canada. Like, why are you making the Chevrolet Camaro in Canada? And then, you know, when I had to get an engine replaced once in the 1980s or whatever it was, they said, we'll get you a Targa engine. Made in Mexico. I'm like, why? You're making engines for General Motors cars in Mexico? What's going on with that? Because I've always been a guy who believes that, okay, we really perfected the auto industry. Henry Ford did. I'm not a Ford guy, but he did. In this country. Why is it that we would ever cede that excellence to some other country? And not only are you ceding that excellence, you're also sending jobs there. Never made any sense to me. What do you think about this dust-up with Canada? Is it going to be short-lived? Do you think that, and by the way, the term actually, Sam, you're going to be blown away by this, is actually short-lived. Did you know that?
2: I don't believe you.
1: Okay, look it up. Google
2: That's
1: it.
2: Fake news. I'm not going to.
1: It's not short-lived.
2: I'm just going to believe what I think.
1: Okay. Thanks, Canada. Sam's going to be known as Canada for the rest of the show. It's actually short-lived. But, you know, short-lived, by the way, it's not chomping at the bit, it's champing at the bit. Did you know that?
2: You know what? I'm not going to believe that either. So, fake
1: I
2: news.
1: I made you. Why would I lie to you? I created you.
2: You're lying.
1: Anyway, why would we ever give them that chance to have the manufacturing that we perfected. We made it. It was all about these big companies saving money and getting cheaper labor elsewhere. Why not say, no, enough is enough? Because we're getting auto parts from Canada for cars that are supposed to be American-made cars. I don't get it. 888-941-PAGS, 888-941-7247, joepags.com. 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
1: Verdict in the Lindsey Clancy case. We'll cover that after the bottom of the hour. We do have some comparisons to make because there have been many times that parents have killed their kids, and it takes like an hour, maybe 2 hours, to come to the verdict that, yeah, you're guilty. Goodbye. So we're going to talk a lot about that coming up after the bottom of the hour. Make sure you stick around. Ron writes in. He says he looked it up on the internet, so it must be true that there are many U.S. banks in Canada. I don't know. Those listening in Canada, feel free to email me. Just go to joepags.com, scroll down, click on email. Love to hear your take on it as well. Let me go to Tom, who is in Leroy, Michigan. Tom, what's going on? Hi.
17: Hey, thanks for taking my call, Joe. President Trump mentioned a couple days ago that Canada's getting 11 new icebreakers that the USA is paying for.
1: Right.
17: And so I think that... that stenciled on each side of the icebreaker should be property of the USA. That would be appropriate.
1: Well, I would think so. Are we going to hand it to them for free and they could put their own flag on it?
17: Yeah, that doesn't seem right to me.
1: Not to me either. And if we don't, and if those icebreakers didn't exist, they couldn't do any transit on those lakes because they're frozen for a long time every year. Canada gets such a great benefit, Tom. Tom, thanks for the call from Michigan. We love Michigan. It gets such a great benefit from us. I don't understand why they aren't going, listen, President Trump, what can we do here? And again, don't forget, like a week and a half ago, allegedly the deal was done. The trade deal was done, and somehow Carney pulled out at the last second, or he somehow got cold feet. And then he called, like, you know, Papa President Xi over in China. That doesn't make sense to me. There's something weird going on with your leadership in Canada. And those, by the way, those in Canada smart enough to listen to my program, you're probably not the liberal dorks that elected this guy. And I get that. And I understand that. You know, I hear that a lot from people in California, people in Michigan, people in places like Minnesota and Maine. You're not doing it yourselves. There are idiots around you that are electing these people that just don't seem to care about anything but themselves. So hopefully we'll be able to come to some sort of an agreement here. Because I love Canada. Oh, Canada. And I want us to have a really good relationship with our neighbor to the north. 888-941-PAGS, 888-941-7247, joepags.com. We'll update you on the Clancy case. No verdict yet. And there's all sorts of meddling with the jurors as well. Keep it here. Coming back.
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22: This is a special report from ABC News. I'm Dave Packer. A shooting in downtown Minneapolis. We're told there are multiple victims, including two police officers. This is an active situation. Details just coming in now. Officials warning residents to avoid the densely populated Loring Park neighborhood nearby. Renee Cooper with ABC affiliate KSTP is at the scene.
23: Several residents out here with us now, also pushed back to this same perimeter a couple blocks back where we're at. Several witnessed it. It sounds like either some people were just very close with one another, but people within the building that I've talked to knew of the people that have been hurt.
0: Chris Miller says it happened in his apartment building as he came down to the lobby.
2: And all the front doors were busted, glass shot. As I was walking down the ramp, two different people was laying there, covered in blood.
0: Governor Tim Walz says his public safety team is responding, adding Minnesota is praying for our first responders. This is ABC News.
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34: From the WPBF 25 First Warning Weather Center, I'm Chief Certified Meteorologist Chris Martinez with a look at South Florida's certified most accurate forecast. Tonight, we'll see partly cloudy skies, a lingering sprinkle out there, temperatures down the upper 70s. Then as we head into Thursday, expect another round of showers and storms. High temperatures expected in the low 90s.
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1: People are going, I hate YouTube. I can't believe you're not on Rumble. I do Rumble as well. We're going to have my interview with Chris Ruddy. We'll be posted on Rumble later on tonight. But YouTube is where we're actually getting the better benefit from the ad revenue. It doesn't cost you anything to subscribe. It's free. But I get more ad revenue if you go on and watch our stuff there. And a lot of people are doing that. And I appreciate you helping us out that way. Meantime, got to talk about this Clancy case. Lindsey Clancy, there is no argument from anybody, as far as I understand, that she did it. The fact is, this is the mother, the former mother of three, because she killed her three kids. She's no longer the mother of three. The defense wants us to believe she was in some postpartum psychosis. She's having hallucinations where a man allegedly told her, a man's voice told her to kill the kids. Now, the testimony that came out in the case said that she set it up so much, the planning was so well done in such a gruesome way, that she sent her husband to the store, was tracking and monitoring where he was talking to him on the phone and texting with him as he was buying the goods that she wanted while she was either killing the kids or after she had already done it. And again, she took exercise bands and killed them, wrapped them around their necks until they died. What I just said is verifiably true. Nobody argues that. The argument seems to be, and right now, the jury has said, we cannot come to a decision, and the judge sent him home again. Come back tomorrow and try again. I have no idea how many jurors are the ones saying the opposite of what everybody else is saying. I don't know. We'll find that out eventually. But the fact that there are women wearing pink shirts outside the courtroom in Massachusetts drives me absolutely mad. I don't understand. As the father of children, as the grandfather of children, I can't even imagine not protecting them. But to set it up and send the husband away and do this. And her husband came home after she allegedly tried to kill herself jumping out the window. She says the kids are in the basement as if they're down there playing. They were all dead. Yet because she's a woman, because she carried the children, because she can have postpartum something, either postpartum depression, postpartum psychosis, which I never heard of before this show or before this trial. None of that matters. They're dead. And one wonders, how would the judicial system treat a case where the accused isn't the mother? The accused is the father. I'll have that in just a second. But first, let's update you on the case. This from News Nation. Lindsey Clancy jury released after second deadlock. Jurors in Lindsey Clancy trial were released for the day Wednesday today after telling Judge William Sullivan they were unable to reach a verdict for a second time. They will continue deliberations Thursday morning tomorrow after considering a verdict for nearly 30 hours. The judge read a Tui Rodriguez charge to jurors in the courtroom after the second deadlock. The charge, sometimes referred to as the dynamite charge, is a stronger instruction urging jurors to make another effort to reach a unanimous verdict. After many hours of deliberation, we are unable to come to a unanimous decision, jurors note read. Now, in another part of this case that a lot of you heard about yesterday, this is how nuts it is in Massachusetts. Do a better job in Massachusetts protecting jurors. A woman was arrested, the story goes, outside Plymouth District Courthouse, where Clancy is standing trial on the murders of her three children, according to the Massachusetts State Police. Dawn Light, 56-year-old woman, was charged with intimidation of a witness, juror or person furnishing information in a criminal proceeding. The arrest happened around 3:40 p.m., about 10 minutes after the jury was dismissed, following 23 hours of deliberation, and no verdict was rendered. You can't make sure that the jury is not tampered with? And I said this from moment one, from the first second of this case. It was a question that I think a lot of you have. Why isn't this jury sequestered? Why is this jury going home? Why is this jury leaving through a door where some nut job can allegedly go and approach them and try to intimidate them? How is that possible? It's almost as if somebody in the courthouse is okay with it being a hung jury or maybe not guilty. I mean, that's outside the boundaries for me. But let's ask it again. In a not that dissimilar case, what happens when the father does it and not the mother? This case is from 2019. Headline is, jury agrees on death penalty for a South Carolina father convicted of killing his five children. Columbia, South Carolina. A South Carolina father who killed his five children with his own hands, then drove around with their bodies for 9 days, was sentenced to death Thursday. And again, this is from 7 years ago. Timothy Jones Jr. showed no emotion as the jury delivered the verdict after less than 2 hours of deliberation. They also could have sentenced him to life without parole. The same Lexington County jury convicted Jones of 5 counts of murder last week and the deaths of his children, ages 1 to 8, in their Lexington home in August of 2014. Prosecutors pushed for the death sentence. Solicitor Rock Hubbard told jurors in his closing argument earlier Thursday that if any jurors had any doubts whether Jones deserved the death penalty, all they need to do is consider the 5 garbage bags where he dumped their bodies in rural Alabama. Lawyer for Jones told jurors they alone could show mercy, if not for a father who killed his 5 kids with his own hands, then for a family that has seen so much death and still wants to love Jones, even through prison bars. Jones's father hung his head in his hands as the verdict was read, and other family members appeared to cry. Well, that's interesting to me, because that was, I believe, they came back in about 2 hours. You're going to die for what you did to your kids. But what if he had some mental disorder? I can argue right here, and it's a really good argument, that anybody who kills anybody in malice, if it's not self-defense, if it's not defending yourself, your family, your stuff, if it's a malicious death, an unlawful death, I can make a really good argument that you must be nuts to do that to somebody. But you kill your own 5 children, the people you created? You damn Skippy, he should die. Of course, if that's not a death penalty case, then what is? But you've got Lindsey Clancy, who, by the way, I didn't watch the 5 weeks of testimony. I didn't. So she might have been crying and weeping and hanging her head. Every single video, every single shot, every single picture I've seen from her sitting there, she's just sitting there, leaning over, smiling, saying something to her defense attorney. You know, can't smile, her kids. You know, can't sit there and listen, her kids. How is she different than this guy? And you might say, listen, you're a man. You don't know. You have no idea what we go through. I do. I have a wife who was pregnant several times in my house. And we now have the offspring to prove it. Got daughters who have had children. So I cannot feel it internally. I don't have the ability to carry a child and give birth and then feel that feeling afterwards, which is for some very, very desperate. I get it. It's depression. It's even the psychosis thing that I never heard of before. But where does that say to anybody watching, listening, therefore it's okay she killed the 3 of them by planning it according to the testimony, by sending him away according to the testimony, by chatting with him on the phone after she killed them via the testimony, by texting with him and then jumping out the window, doesn't die and says, oh, the kids are in the basement. I might be missing something in this story that is not showing itself to me. You can't tell me because I'm a man and I have testosterone that I can't possibly understand what it feels like that makes you kill your child. Sam, do me a favor. I want to make sure that I'm right about this. Check the internet. It's probably going to be on X. And look up, what is her name? Lacey, the one who ended up with a dead child. I think her name was Lacey Anthony. Might be Casey Anthony. I think it's Casey Anthony. Look that up. Her child ended up dead, found in a bag in the neighborhood in one of the Carolinas. She's out. She was not convicted. And I think that she posted something, in about this case that she understands, or I'm with this woman, or something like that. Do me a favor and check and see if that's true. Casey Anthony, probably spelled, is it with a K, Paula? Do you remember? C-A-S-E-Y, and then Anthony, just like you would normally spell Anthony. See if somebody made that. It might have been a meme. It might have been something that people were trolling with. But if she has anything to say about this case, I mean, it makes my head hurt, makes my stomach boil. I mean, all of that. It doesn't make any sense. And I want to get back to who we are as a people in the United States of America, in Western civilization. We believe in laws. We believe in protecting women and children. We believe in doing all we can to look out for those who can't look out for themselves. And we don't ever rally behind a person who killed her 3 children. We just don't do that. I remember the Susan Smith case where she drove her Honda into a lake, killing her 2 kids in the back seat, and then pretended that they were stolen by a couple of black guys. I carjacked the car and stole the children. And she went on television begging for them to come back. As soon as we found out those kids were dead and that she did it, we were done with her. We as a society were done with her. Yet for some reason with this Lacey Clancy, we're supposed to feel bad for her? Stop it. Sam, anything popping up? Was that made up or is that real?
3: I think it was her lawyer or attorney who was talking about this Lindsay Clancy case, but it wasn't actually Casey Anthony.
1: All right, Casey Anthony and your attorneys or anybody in your circle, sit this one out. Sit this one out. Doesn't make any sense if you've got anything to say about it. Not even for a second. I cannot wrap my brain around why somebody's intimidating jurors, allegedly, to try to make sure she doesn't get convicted. Are you crazy? There are people on social media pretending like they have postpartum psychosis. Are you just a click whore? Can you say that? I think you can. Is that who you are? Anything for the clicks? Come on, man. Let's go 30,000 feet up. Three dead kids. The mom did it. She's standing trial for doing it, and you don't want her to pay the penalty? Stop. 888-941-PAGS, 888-941-7247, joepags.com. I want to hear from you because I'm confused by it. And everybody I've talked to since, there's nobody in my circle, thankfully, so I'm smart with my circle. Nobody who's called this show or listened to the show who's stepped up and said, I kind of get it. Because as much as my mother got frustrated with me when I was a kid, I guarantee you she never thought about, let me take him out. 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Let me hear from you. Batavia, Illinois, 2:40 in the morning, a woman sees a flashlight, is a shadow outside her window. Police say the man in her backyard was a registered sex offender. A military court convicted him in 2024. He'd taken a sailor's key card, let himself into her bedroom, and watched her sleep. He never met the woman, Batavia, before. He saw her on social media, researched her, found her home address. Let me translate the word research. 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

0: Hi, great to have you. Thanks. I appreciate you stopping by. Independent journalist. His name is McGinnis. His name is Richie McGinnis. And I'd never heard of Richie before, but it turns out, Sam, did you see this? He's been like at every event, every riot, every everything. How is he there? How is he at every one of them?
1: Right? It's pretty cool.
0: I mean, it's very cool. He was there at January 6th. He had an actual credential. I said, did you get arrested? He said, no. I had a press pass to get into the Capitol building. He was allowed to be in there. And he said they actually took away his credential in the madness of it. Like, he's got on video a Capitol Police officer taking his credential. He's like, that's my credential. What are you doing? He's also done an extensive investigation into the alleged pipe bomber from January 6th. Is it really a 30-year-old autistic black guy? That just didn't seem to ring true. And then we talk about how Steve Baker from The Blaze was actually releasing information that there was an allegation there was some female Capitol Police officer that might have been involved from the gait, the stride, and how the person walked. 5 days later, they're arresting this guy, Brian Cole, on allegations that he did it. Did that bomber actually stop and talk to some police officer or some undercover something in an SUV afterwards? All of that he checks out. He was also in Kenosha, Wisconsin, as Kyle Rittenhouse was defending himself and shooting bad guys who were attacking him. I'm like, how are you there? He was also in Minneapolis. He also was embedded in Chaz, the autonomous zone, in Portland. We talk about Seattle. What's going on? Is there a deep state that's running all of this? It's a really cool conversation. We'll give you him in hour number three. Next hour, it's going to be Ted Poe, former U.S. representative, former judge. At one point, Sam, we talk about how he was in the Soviet Union in the 1800s.
2: Oh, stop.
0: Yeah. Well, he opened the door. I just walked in. So, you know, that's it. He says, I was there in 18. He said, not 18. I said, really, Ted? So you got to make sure you check that out. He's got a lot to say about the DSA. Do these so-called Democrat socialists that are running for office, do they have the right to? Can you be a communist? Can you be a socialist and run for office in this country? And the answer is actually a pretty simple one. And then we'll take it further. If you do run and you do win and you start dismantling the Constitution, which is what they want to do. If you start dismantling the Constitution, you start changing how the Senate works. You change how the presidency works. If you change how the Supreme Court works, either get rid of it or add more members to it, and then have everybody answerable to the House of Representatives, which is what they want. I mean, isn't that an attack on America? Isn't that an attack on our Constitution? Isn't that an attack on our founding? Very interesting conversation with Ted Poe. Doesn't mince any words. I also ask him, because he says, well, the 10th Amendment, it's a federalist, you know, society. 10th Amendment says everything goes back to the states. And I said, well, hold on. The 14th Amendment offers due coverage or process under the law for everybody. So if a state wanted to say, yes, we're going to do gay marriage here, another state says we're not going to do gay marriage there, that's against the law. That's the reason why gay marriage is legal in all the states, because of the 14th Amendment. So, it's a very interesting conversation with Ted. We talk about that. We talk about the chances in Texas for Tallarico to actually beat Ken Paxton and turn that seat blue or Democrat for the first time in a very long time. He doesn't call him Tallarico, Sam. He calls him Tallawacko.
1: Oh, well, that's more appropriate.
0: I said, I don't think that's it. I think it's Tallarico is what people are calling him. He says, no, Tallawacko. All right, Ted. I'm not going to get Ted Poe mad at me. So that's a cool conversation next hour as well. We're going to break all that down. We do have updates on Iran. The president talked about it in the Oval Office. He goes to a place that I've been talking to you about for a long time, which is, don't we want to give the people of Iran the chance to get their country back? And you've got that question from Peter Doocy from Fox News. He says, you talk about the people rising up. He actually said this on Truth, rising up in Iran and taking their country back. Are you going to send the CIA in there to arm the people of Iran? And the president's answer to that is actually pretty interesting. We also talk about, guess what? We talk about the Strait of Hormuz. Can't believe that. 888-941-PAGS. 888-941-7247. JoePags.com. Scroll down. Click on contact. That Ted Cruz interview is over 3,000 views in an hour. You got to go check that out. Obviously, it's hitting a nerve. We talk about Thune. We talk about the Senate not doing anything and a whole lot more. Keep it here.
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7: From ABC News, I'm Dave Packer. A deadly shooting at a downtown Minneapolis apartment building this evening. 7 gunshot victims, including one who died, according to the local hospital where they were sent. At least 2 police officers shot, say officials. Raina Raker says she lives in the apartment building where it happened and was coming out of her apartment when the shooting started.
8: I literally was walking down the stairs as the situation was going on. I heard swearing, I heard cursing, and then I just heard shot, shot, shot, shot.
7: Governor Tim Walz says his public safety team is responding, adding Minnesota is praying for our first responders. And gunshots at a Virginia elementary school today. It happened at Westwood Hills Elementary in Waynesboro. When the responding officers arrived, authorities said they located the suspect in the library, quote, dead from an apparent self-inflicted gunshot wound. School Superintendent Jeffrey Cassell.
9: Our safety and security protocols and procedures worked.
7: Police say one staff member suffered a non-life-threatening gunshot wound but has been treated and released. President Trump answering questions after new strikes on Iran.
10: The president said that the U.S. hit Iran very hard last night. He said Iran gave a love tap back, but that the U.S. strikes were very hard and powerful. He also signaled that there could be more to come, and he was pushed on the timeline of this latest